0: catch, you got to vote for Democrats, which is exactly what's happening. Right now, 53% of all illegal aliens in this country are on some form of welfare, and almost 80% of Somalian immigrants are on welfare. 8 out of every 10 Somalians, which is exactly what the left wants. A permanent welfare state made up almost entirely of illegal aliens. And now Democrats want you to pay for their health care coverage, too.
1: We not only expanded Medicaid, but we're the only state in America providing universal health care regardless of pre-existing condition, ability to pay, and your immigration status. I know how offensive that is to people, and I get how controversial that is.
0: It is controversial, and it's just wrong. In a state with the highest gas prices in the country by far, Gavin Newsom wants to use taxpayer money so illegal aliens can have better health care coverage, better than millions of Americans, by the way, which is insanity. But it makes perfect sense if the goal is to get these people to vote for you. You bribe them with welfare and food stamps and health care coverage, and you guilt the public into letting you do it like Abdul is doing here.
2: He was wondering how the legacy of slavery in the United States has impacted or kind of shaped our current for-profit healthcare system.
3: Oh, profoundly. They'll say, well, you know, your healthcare monies are going to pay for those undocumented folks, which will be a deliberate racist attack. And so, you know, yes, it plays a major role.
0: Well, how about that for a guilt trip? But what a deal for illegals. No wonder so many want to come to this country. No wonder so many came here when Joe Biden was president. All you got to do is vote for a Democrat, and American suckers, the taxpayers, will pay for your entire life. You don't even have to get a job. You can just live off the dole forever in perpetuity in America. What a deal. Not only that, but if you want, you can steal millions of dollars from American taxpayers, and we, the Democrats, will just kind of look the other way.
4: If you're thinking about defrauding the American taxpayer, if you're thinking about skimming off the top, if you're thinking about taking a program that was meant for hungry children or for needy young mothers, don't do it. Go and get a job instead, because this administration is not going to let you steal from people who we're supposed to be taking care of in this country so that you can get rich while the American taxpayer works their tail off in order to fund our government.
0: Such a good point. The average IQ of someone from Somalia is the lowest in the world, or among the lowest. But these are the people that Democrats want to bring into this country, people who contribute next to nothing.
5: We will never leave the side of our Somali Minnesotans.
6: You cannot talk about any achievement that the city of Boston has had in safety, jobs, and economic development, in education, without talking about the Somali community.
0: It's just insane. Democrats are doing all of this on purpose. They want to keep their voters poor and stupid, and it is working. Keep people forever dependent on the government, which is something that we've never seen before in this country. Welfare programs, food stamps, SNAP benefits. All of these programs were designed to be temporary, but for so many people, they are now permanent. They're a way of life. They're the way of life. And how do you keep your voters from asking too many questions about what's going on? Well, you numb society. You make gambling legal. You can do it on your cell phone. You make marijuana legal. You can buy it on your way to work now if you want to. And you invest billions of dollars in schools that will then indoctrinate young minds. According to the U.S. Census, the average cost per student in this country annually is just under $18,000. A lot of money. But it was almost $36,000 in New York City. And yet, only 29% of eighth graders in New York City can read at an eighth grade level, an all-time low. Because if Democrats can keep their voters stupid, they will have a whole new generation of people to rely on for free handouts. And they will vote for people like this.
7: You're just another day that keeps me breathing.
0: Yeah, that's terrific. That's the mayor of Chicago announcing that he's running for re-election. There have been 304 murders in Chicago this year alone, on track for a record high. And the mayor is making TikToks on rooftops, dancing around. Brandon Johnson used to work for the teachers union there in Chicago. And as soon as he got into office, he changed the cutoff for passing grades because the students weren't passing routine exams anymore. And then this week in New York, the governor, Kathy Hochul, just announced that something called the Regents Exam, which is a standardized test, will no longer be a requirement for graduation because too many black students weren't passing it anymore, meaning the test must be racist.
8: Maybe you've seen the cartoon where you have a fish climb a tree, mm-hmm. but you don't assess a fish on climbing a tree because fish can't climb trees, right?
0: That was a New York State Education Department official comparing a fish climbing a tree to a black student trying to do math or reading, which is absurd and racist. But it all fits perfectly with what Kathy Hochul is saying out loud.
9: Right now we have, you know, young black kids growing up in the Bronx who don't even know what the word computer is. They don't know. They don't know these things.
0: Think about that. Once again, completely racist. Nobody even raised an eyebrow when she said that. But something Democrats have been saying for years because they want to keep their voters poor and stupid.
10: We have this notion that somehow if you're poor, you cannot do it. Poor kids are just as bright and just as talented as white kids.
0: Poor kids are just as bright and just as talented as white kids, and they made that guy president, and now they're going to try to do it again with somebody named Sandy Cortez.
11: Would and should the U.S. actually commit U.S. troops to defend Taiwan if China were to move?
12: You know, I think that this is such a, you know, I think that this is a... This is, of course, a very longstanding policy.
0: Great answer, Sandy. Presidential material, if you ask me. That is Sandy Cortez. She also goes by AOC. And she might run for president or vice president. And millions of the same people we've been talking about will likely vote for her. And now the liberal media is doing their part, too. They're playing along, catching Sandy in all the right places with all the right questions that are just easy enough to make Sandy look smart.
13: Would you ever date a conservative?
12: I have to say it's probably not.
13: If Ed Sheeran comes on the radio while you're driving along, are you changing the channels?
12: I am.
13: You are?
12: Yeah.
0: Oh, Sandy, what a coinkydink. That wasn't like staged. And they're doing the same thing with Gavin Newsom. Let's go fishing with Jake Tapper wearing a silk rayon button down and talk politics.
14: Jen invited me to meet her parents and nervously came out here onto the ranch and picked up the fly rod. And then 20 years later, she's still wondering where I am.
0: Are they? What is that? Are they in a puddle? It's not even a river. The water's not even moving. It's gotten to the point where Democrats don't even need to talk about issues anymore, and they don't. They talk about the ballroom and the new helipad and the Kennedy Center, because as long as they keep their voters poor and stupid, that's all they have to do to win. When we come back, the fraud in one state has gotten so out of control that the vice president is now involved, and you will not believe what was just uncovered today. Plus, James Carville back in Affinity exclusive. And believe it or not, he actually agrees with me on one thing. And a story we brought you last night, now getting national attention. Two parents lost their teenage child in the state of Massachusetts. The Republican candidate for governor there is now demanding answers. Mike Minogue is with us. Stay here.

0: but lost to Walter Mondale.
1: Young used a web of shell corporations and fraudulent billing practices to misappropriate millions of dollars in taxpayer funds earmarked for homeless housing. Young allegedly spent more than $1 million to open and operate a high-end restaurant and nightclub in Inglewood, spending almost $50,000 on a luxury trip to Tahiti.
2: I mean, it's just amazing. Busted again because of the Trump administration, another homeless fraud scandal in California where the three suspects allegedly used $12 million that was supposed to go to the homeless in that state on a $50,000 vacation in Tahiti, $140,000 to trick out a Chevy Impala, I'm serious, more than $1 million to open up a nightclub and a house in Greece. They weren't even hiding it. This comes just days after another fraud operation was exposed in California, where more than 12 people were busted in a $10 million daycare fraud. Some of the suspects' names included Fayesha Mohammed, Aramala Mohammed, and Mohammed Alawad. Emily Wilson and Priya Patel are the co-hosts of the Pretty Political podcast. They live in the state of California. Beautiful state, but what a disaster. Emily, can I just ask you, how does Gavin Newsom even consider a run for president with all of this going on in his state on his watch?
3: Well, one, this is really pathetic. When you actually watch interviews of women, which is really interesting, specifically Black women, they love him. They actually think he's charismatic and they will vote for him because this party isn't really voting based on policies or wanting to improve their life, but they'll actually vote on him because they think he's well-spoken and good-looking. But I definitely chose the wrong political party. I've never been to Tahiti, yeah. And I don't get fraud, so.
2: Yeah. Priya, Californians have spent the most in the country, $24 billion on homelessness in just the last 6 years. And homelessness has gotten worse. Spencer Pratt tweeted that, quote, I hope they're investigating the lady who oversaw this fraud and ran the homelessness and housing committee for the last few years. Her name's Nithya Raman. Coincidentally, she's the leading candidate for governor, or check that, mayor in Los Angeles right now. How does a problem get that bad in one city?
4: Realistically, it only gets this bad when the people that are in charge are actually benefiting from it. Because let's be real, it's really not hard to follow the money in these instances and actually combat this fraud, but they choose not to. A lot of the times, if you track it, it ends up back in their pockets or back in their campaigns. And that's ultimately the reason why none of this ever gets put to a stop. I mean, we spend so much money on homelessness in California, specifically Los Angeles, and the problem never gets better. It only gets worse.
2: Really good point. Emily, this is the other part of the story that, like, it's uncomfortable for the media to talk about this, but just how in your face these fraudsters are, they're not hiding it at all. One guy bought a house in Greece. Another spent $1 million to open up a nightclub, almost like they knew they wouldn't get caught, right?
3: Well, we've reviewed on our shows. The funny thing about today's topics is I had to ask which one, because fraud is being uncovered here. And we're talking like 10 million, 72 million on a daily basis. We uncover it on our show. And my thing is, how are these people getting away with it? And then it makes you think, if they're getting away with this much fraud, and let's be real, these are not very smart people. They're not even Americans. We don't even know how to pronounce half their names. Then I'm like, imagine how many people are benefiting from this. How many Democrats are benefiting from it. And that's why this continues to happen, because all these people involved, they don't want to go down. They're all enjoying it and they're getting away with it.
2: Yeah, a lot of Mohammeds in that daycare fraud, but the media doesn't want to talk about that, right? Gavin Newsom, there's only a few people that will cover this, by the way, and I think Gavin Newsom knows that. Priya, he spent the day yesterday tweeting out the gas prices in every state in the country, blaming Donald Trump. And I'll grant you, gas prices are high. They're not as high as they were under Joe Biden, but they're nowhere near as high as they are in California. Right now, the national average is almost $1.70 below what it is in California. $6.08 a gallon for regular in California. Why would he touch that topic?
4: Yeah, because ultimately it's California regulation on the oil and gas industry that is driving up these prices. And like you said, there's no doubt in everyone's mind that gas prices are incredibly high right now, likely due to the war in Iran. However, the difference between the rest of the country and California is exponential. And the only answer is something that Gavin Newsom cannot face, and that is that his policies and his regulations are responsible for that price divide.
2: Yeah. Emily, I want to play you a soundbite, the other California politician who might run for president. You've got three, I think, Ro Khanna, Gavin Newsom, and Kamala Harris. Reid Hoffman, like major Democrat donor, mega donor. He was asked about supporting Kamala in 2028. Just look at his response.
5: I'm glad you brought up Kamala. Should she run again?
6: I think it would be a very challenging path for her, and it's going to be a very noisy field.
2: Okay, not only did he laugh, everybody in the room laughed. Why is Kamala going to run?
3: It's so embarrassing. Everyone in the room is laughing, including him, because they can't say what they really want to say because they don't want to be called names. But she is an idiot. She lost by a landslide. She is an idiot. She's not well-spoken. She doesn't have good policies. And also, I'm sorry, you're going to run her against one of the Republican options, which are very, very good options, in my opinion, and very intelligent men. I mean, good. I hope she runs. I pray. She will get white.
2: Yes. It would be a gift to all of us. Just if that does. If she's the nominee and she's on the debate stage with Gavin, with J.D. Vance or with Marco Rubio or Ron DeSantis, or take your pick. Emily Wilson, great to see you. Priya Patel, good to see you as well. Safe travels. Look forward to having you back.
4: Thank you.
2: All right.
4: Thank you.
2: When we come back tonight, so the absolute surrender of the Democrat Party to a bunch of socialist candidates who hate America. And we know that because they keep telling us that they don't like this country. James Carville is next.

0: We are now 47 days away from the midterm elections. This is going to be a really busy fall. According to the Cook Political Report, 7 Senate races are toss-ups, including 5 Republican seats. And Real Clear polling has Democrats leading in most of these races. James Talrico leading Ken Paxton in Texas. Abdul Al-Sayed leading Mike Rogers in Michigan. Troy Jackson leading Susan Collins in Maine. Mary Peltola leading both Dan Sullivans in Alaska, Sherrod Brown leading John Husted in Ohio, and Chris Pappas is leading John Sununu in New Hampshire. Ashley Hinson is the only Republican leading in any of those races right now, and she's only leading by 1 point. The GOP can lose 3 seats and still keep the majority in the Senate. With us now, longtime Democrat strategist and former Clinton advisor James Carvell. James, great to have you back. And look,
1: thank you.
0: I don't trust these polls right now, but is that how you think this is going to shake out in the fall? Republicans are going to lose all of those races?
2: Let me explain something. If you have 7 contested races, let's say you're looking at 7 Senate races, the most unlikely outcome is 4-3. It usually breaks one way. So it's much more likely to end up 6-1 than 4-3. It's probably more likely to end up 7-0 than 2-6 or something like
0: 7-0
2: that.
0: 7-0 for Democrats?
2: These things break one way or another.
0: Yeah. Yeah, we got a little more than 45 days to go. Do you think this breaks for Democrats?
2: Well, you would expect me to say yes, but the way I would frame it is the Democrats have the momentum, but remember, the Republicans have the money by more than a little bit. And the Democrats are going to get outspent easily $150, $200 million. Now, we can debate how much that counts, and I'm not exactly sure, but it counts for something.
0: Yeah.
2: But we can debate how accurate to a point polls are, but when you got a lot of them pointing in the same direction, it's probably a pretty good idea to pay attention to them.
0: Yeah, and you know what? Republicans, at least historically, don't really start tuning in until after Labor Day, which is where we are right now, so maybe that changes things. Let's look at some of these races. Let's go to Maine. This Democrat, Troy Jackson, kind of an odd guy, lost the primary in his race for governor. He's got 2 kids with his cousin, which is strange. Graham Plattner drops out of the race after being accused of rape. There was no primary. Democrats just kind of made this guy the nominee. Aren't Maine voters smart enough to see through something like that?
2: Well, maybe they see through Susan Collins been in there for this entire century and has watched America decline. We're now losing a war. I mean, we've lost a war. I don't even think I think we've already lost it. The people are not happy with the economy.
0: You believe that, Jim? You think we lost the war in Iran?
2: Oh, of course we have. I hate to say it, but I think in terms of any objective, that what have we accomplished? I mean, nothing. And what does
0: their
2: look
0: nuclear
2: like?
0: Program
2: look
0: has
2: like
0: been
2: this, but
0: well, their nuclear program has been set back, right? Decimated. Their navy's gone. Their air force is gone.
2: That probably
0: their leader
2: was
0: is dead
2: under the Obama administration. But at any rate,
0: was
2: it's
0: it?
2: All right. Let's just argue. Let's just say we're not doing very well.
0: Okay. Sure.
2: I think we've lost it. You think we can still win it? And
0: well,
2: leave it
0: I think
2: at
0: whenever
2: right
0: it ends,
2: now,
0: we'll declare victory. I'm not happy about gas prices. Let me ask you about Michigan.
2: Sure.
0: So Mike Rogers versus Abdul Al-Sayed. I know you've been pretty outspoken about Al-Sayed and his connections to this guy, Hassan Piker. I think you could make the argument that Bill Clinton doesn't get elected without you in 1992. Okay, there it is. How does your party go from Bill Clinton to someone like Abdul? And do Michigan voters fall for socialism on November 3rd?
2: So first of all, let me make this very clear. Hassan Piker is not a Democrat. Beau French is a Republican. So let's be very clear. I don't answer for Hassan Piker because he wishes the Democratic Party ill. Al-Sayed is running against a Trump guy, Mike Rogers, who is 100% Trumper. He wasn't in his previous time, but he has been lately. And the reason that I think that Al-Sayed will win, I think it'll be a close race, the tariffs are enormously unpopular there. And I think that's going that it's right there. But he's not, if you look at the polling, Al-Sayed is not as strong as Roy Cooper or John Ossoff, which is true enough. But again, it's going to break one way. And I think the more likely way it breaks to our Democrats.
0: Okay. Hassan Piker spends a lot of time with Democrats, including Abdul Al-Sayed. Mm-hmm. Here's the latest. I'm sure you've seen this today, but here's the latest Hassan Piker soundbite. Take a look.
1: You once said that America is the top dog in terrorism.
3: Yes.
1: Do you think America then is worse than Al-Qaeda?
3: Pound for pound, as far as the number of deaths, yes, we have caused tremendous terror all around the world.
0: James, I don't get it. Why won't anybody prominent in your party just tell this guy to go away? Just
2: he's
0: go
2: not a Democrat.
0: Away.
2: We don't have the ability to tell anybody to go away. But understand.
0: But he campaigns with all these Democrats.
2: Because he wants my political party to lose.
0: Jim, he campaigns with all these Democrats, though. He campaigns with all these candidates. So many of these candidates have been in lockstep with Piker.
2: In the general election, Hassan Piker is not a Democrat. I don't have to answer for him. He wishes Democrats well. He said the Democratic Party should kick me out. I don't know how they're going to kick me out. I've been a Democrat since I've been 18 years old, and he hadn't been one yet. But I can't kick people out. I'm not the boss of anybody. And I'll answer for or against Democratic nominees, but I'm not going to answer for Hassan Piker.
0: All right. Here's a question for you. Your historical, you've been around for a while. And yes, you are the boss of somebody. 2004, Barack Obama, first term senator, speaks at the 2004 convention when John Kerry was the nominee. You know, people didn't really know who he was in 2004. Right. 4 years later, he's president. Could you see a socialist like Al-Sayed or maybe AOC on the ticket in 2028 if Al-Sayed wins in Michigan?
2: Not really. I mean, look, you got to understand something. The Democrat presidential nominee is typically picked by Southern blacks, and they're not that liberal. The Democrats have never in their history nominated the most liberal candidate. Now, you could say maybe it'll happen in 28, maybe it will. It's highly unlikely that it will happen. And that's just not where the voting base of the Democratic Party is. But it's going to have to be dealt with. And the way that you deal with this is in the presidential primaries, and one wing of the party is going to emerge stronger than the other. The off-year election is not the time to deal with this.
0: Okay. Gavin Newsom said this week on CNN that if Kamala runs, he's not going to run. Do you believe him? Because I don't believe him.
2: First of all, it's a kind of smart move, because the most influential voting bloc in the Democratic nominating process are black women. And if she runs, he's probably not going to have access. She'll probably have a kind of better access than he will. If she doesn't run, she said, look, I was going to stand by. And I think that actually was a kind of, it's a two-bank shot, but I think it was a pretty smart two-bank shot.
0: So you think he's going to run, don't you?
2: I think he'd like to run. I mean, a lot of people want to be president. A lot of people want to run for president, but sometimes they come down and make the decision that they don't. But I don't have any doubt that Gavin Newsom wants to run for president. I much doubt he wants to be president. There's a lot of green between here and there.
0: Two quick ones for you, James. I've wanted to ask somebody like you this for a while. So Democrats, and particularly the media right now, they can't stop talking about things like this, the helicopter landing pad at the White House and the Kennedy Center and the Trump silver dollar and the Trump arch and this stupid ballroom. Why are they so obsessed with things that really just do not matter to voters?
2: Well, first of all, it's the nation's capital. And you say, well, I don't really care about the reflecting pool, but it's an instrument of what America can or can't do. By the way, I've always loved the architecture in Washington, D.C., because it's very small R Republican. We don't do things like they do in empires. We don't do things that monarchs do. We don't build those kinds of buildings. And I, for one, am upset that Trump doesn't want Republican architecture. He wants empire architecture, and we're not an empire. So I think that's the real problem. If you ask voters, what do you care more about, the price of milk or eggs, or do you care about the Kennedy Center? In one sense, they don't, but in another sense, they do. And a lot of people come to Washington, and I recommend it. It's a beautiful city. It's a major world capital, and I like the way it looks right now.
0: I know, but people have been adding to the Capitol for the last 250 years to make it what it is right now. I just wonder if it were a Democrat president adding a helicopter landing pad to the White House, if this would really be a big deal. And
2: helicopter landing pad, putting an arch blocking the view. If a Democrat president did that, the Democrats would be up in arms. They said, "Well, you can't do that. It doesn't make any sense." Or
0: What, the landing
2: building
0: pad?
2: A ballroom. But that, you know, we can take this any way
0: yeah.
2: you want. But
0: yeah.
2: I like small R Republican architecture. That's I'm a fan of it.
0: Let me ask you about just final question. Ohio, Sherrod Brown. So this guy, 3-term senator, lost to Bernie Moreno. And now he's running against John Husted. And Brown's got the lead right now. How does that race break in your opinion?
2: Well, you got a governor's race.
0: Yep.
2: And the Democrats had the health commission under Governor DeWine against Vivek Ramaswamy, who is not popular. And that matchup is going to matter because the governor's race and the Senate race, most they usually run pretty close to in tandem. And I suspect they'll be pretty close to in tandem on Election Day. But this is Ohio. Iowa is a golden state for Democrats because you can win the governor, you can win the Senate, and 3 out of 4 House seats. So Midwest is going to be interesting.
0: Yeah, Iowa is going to be interesting as well. Again, if you buy the polling, we've seen the Des Moines Register poll was way off in 2024. You remember that. James Carville, appreciate you making it work tonight. Well, great to see you. Thank you.
2: Thank you very much. Enjoyed it as always. Thank you.
0: All right. Kamala Harris wants you to know that she is someone who breaks barriers.
4: The breaking barriers piece, breaking barriers involves breaking things.
0: I should have played this for Jim. That's the leading candidate for the Democrats right now, according to the polls. But it's what she said that's going to shock you. Finnerty Files is next

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1: Tonight, Infinity Files, have you seen this yet? So here is another white liberal woman saying something absolutely kooky. Apparently now babies, infants, small human beings, babies can now be racist.
2: Most absurd thing happened today. Like, I literally saw a racist baby. And I'm not trying to be funny when I say that. Like, this child was staring at my friend, who is a person of color, for like 30 seconds. And the white baby was in the carriage looking like this the entire time. And then the mom looked like literally the exact same way. And it's crazy because I'm not saying like the baby itself obviously has prejudice, but it's adopting the same behaviors. Like, it looks like the baby is literally mimicking the mom who is giving dirty looks to black and brown people.
1: That's what babies do. Okay. They're babies. Okay. They look at something and they fixate on it. Maybe a shiny object, like a necklace, something bright colored. They're babies. It's a baby. It's a baby. All right. Abdul Al-Sayed decided to make this clear for whatever reason. Take a look.
3: I am Arab. I'm also African.
1: Arab.
3: And you can be both Arab and African.
4: Correct.
3: Like African. Anybody from Morocco or Tunisia or Algeria or Libya or Egypt.
1: What?
3: And I think we need to
1: look at how little
3: be thoughtful about not just identity. Like,
1: that
3: I don't
1: is
3: think
1: 5 foot
3: should
1: one.
3: Vote for me because I'm Arab or African.
1: Okay. So Abdul was born just outside Detroit in Michigan, meaning he is American. Okay? You are American. Okay? And why do you say Libya like that? Do you hear that?
3: Or Libya or Egypt.
1: What? Libya. Or Libya, or Libya, or Cartagenia, or Mexicano, or maybe Nigeriania, Libyaya, Libyuyu. Libya. It's Libya. What is that? Don't do this whole thing. You were born in Detroit, okay? You were born in Detroit. It's Libya. Seattle mayor, that's another one. Seattle is in Washington right next to Oregon. Where I'm from, they call it Oregon. But then I started working on the West Coast and everyone was like, it's Oregon. Got to say it that way. That's the rat way. Fine. Oregon. Seattle mayor Katie Wilson thought it was a brilliant idea to turn off all those security cameras, which keep people safe in the city of Seattle.
5: We're expecting the results of that audit around the end of this month. And so at that point, we'll make that information public. And then I'll be making a decision about that.
1: Expansion. Excellent.
6: Chief, is that a tool that could help in any of these unsolved cases?
1: Yes. Yes.
5: Cameras are obviously a useful tool.
1: No, I wasn't asking you.
5: I think in the Bite of Seattle shooting, there's been camera footage from businesses around Seattle Center. We have cameras at
1: Look
5: Seattle
1: at the chief.
5: Center.
1: Looks like a hostage.
5: Those cameras have been useful tools in solving crime.
1: Yeah,
5: there's
1: then
5: no
1: why'd you take the
5: that.
1: Cameras away, lady? Why'd you take the cameras away? The cameras help the police solve crime. See the chief? The chief was like, save me. The cameras are racist. That's why they apparently got rid of the cameras. And what was Kamala talking about here?
7: I didn't choose to, like, a life where I was conscious about, okay, I'm going to be breaking barriers. But look, the breaking barriers piece.
1: Oh, Megan Rapinoe.
7: Breaking barriers.
1: She's such a barrier breaker herself.
7: And when you break something, you get cut.
1: What?
7: And you might bleed.
1: I don't even know what that means. I don't know what that means. You're not a barrier. When people tell you that they're, I'm a barrier breaker. Oh, okay. Let's talk.

Talk about that. Maura Healey supports abortion up to birth in the state of Massachusetts. She supports a lot of things that make absolutely no sense in that state. But one man allegedly reportedly might spend $2 billion of his own money to try and beat her. He joins

0: You're watching An American Moment.
1: We just want to tell everybody that we love our daughter. We are her parents, and we're asking to stop the hormones and return our daughter home where we will take care of her.
2: We want her back.
1: We want her back.
3: This story now getting national attention. It got the attention of the White House last night after our interview with Joseph and Arlene Kutsko, the parents of a 15-year-old girl who was taken by DCF in the state of Massachusetts almost 2 years ago because they allegedly refused to move forward with a gender transition on a 15-year-old. As the current governor there, Maura Healey, destroys the state with wild left-wing policies like abortion into the ninth month, our next guest has spent millions of his own money, millions of dollars, to try to take Massachusetts back. And one report sarcastically said that he was willing to spend $2 billion if that's what it takes to win this race. Mike Minogue is the Republican candidate for governor in Massachusetts, one of the bluest states in the country. Mike, appreciate you being here. We had the Kutskos on last night, and not only is the Trump administration now investigating what happened, that's how serious this has gotten. These parents haven't seen their little girl in 2 years. I'm wondering if you've reached out to the family yet, and if you're elected governor, is that little girl returned to her family immediately?
4: So the answer is there's a lot more information we have to find out, but my heart breaks for those parents and for that 15-year-old girl removed from her parents. I am a father of five kids, and I believe in parental rights, and I know that I love my five kids more than the government. This is a difference between me and Governor Maura Healey. She thinks, and I quote, that DCF is responsible for the care and the well-being of kids. That's not the case. Parents are responsible. Parental rights are very important to me. And if there is other types of charges, which I thought it was inappropriate for Maura Healey to comment on that, and basically she made some statements that jumped to the conclusion about the parents. And so we'll learn more. But if there is something there, then why are we waiting 2 years later while a 15-year-old girl matures into 17 years? They'll never get that time back. And I think we've got to get to the point where parents feel safe, and every person that's a parent should never accept this type of treatment. And let's get to the bottom of it and find out what actually happened.
3: Let me, Mike, I think you should be, you know, standing on the Kutsko's front lawn doing campaign events. That's how big a story I think this is. Let me play you what Maura Healey did say. Take a look.
5: This child was not removed because of a gender-affirming care issue. This child was removed by DCF following the presentation of criminal charges against the parents.
3: So I was under the impression that Americans were innocent until proven guilty in this country. If that's the case, should anyone who gets arrested by the police in a blue state, a state like Massachusetts, be worried that they could lose their kids because they got arrested? That's what she just said.
4: Yeah, it's a radical plan. And on top of that, she's jumping to conclusions. There is a court of law. What we read was that the charges had been dropped. And again, you do not take someone's child for 2 years without getting to the bottom of the truth. So let's understand what really happened here. But again, Maura Healey believes that DCF is responsible for the care and the well-being of children. That is a radical idea. Any parent, whether you're independent, libertarian, Democrat, unenrolled, or Republican, we want to protect parents. They have the responsibility. Mm. They love their kids more than the government.
3: Mike, this is an odd thing to say, but you are a normal guy, very successful businessman, father, happily married, five beautiful children. The latest poll at a UNH, which has been pretty accurate the last two elections, they have Maura Healey leading you by 24 points, which on the one hand is not surprising because this is such a blue state. But how does somebody like you, like a normal good guy with common sense ideas, win in a place like that?
4: So I'm a proven leader. I have a record and success in combat. I went to West Point, fought in Desert Storm. I've been a proven leader and success in healthcare as a public company CEO of Abiomed. And I'm also have experience in the nonprofit world, helping veterans get jobs and giving back to schools, healthcare, and education. That poll is an old poll. I have been on TV. I've been advertising. I have great attraction and interest on social media. So Mike Minogue MA is Instagram. And people are following me. we have an opportunity to have a new kind of governor. People know this is the tipping point election. I will be a public servant. I will not take a salary, and I will come in to solve problems. I was an independent for the majority of the last 19 years, and I want to do this so that people that struggle to pay their bills can have the American dream like I've had. And I want to make sure that we understand that this election is really about making sure that Massachusetts works for everyone, not just the political establishment. And on the $2 billion reference, that's because Maura Healey's administration just awarded to the political establishment and her donors a $2 billion courthouse in Springfield. Now, we don't have a building in Springfield that costs $2 billion. It's the worst financial deal ever. It's the worst, most corrupt deal. And after 40 years and $2 billion, the taxpayers still don't own the buildings.
3: Mike, great to see you. Good luck. Appreciate you being here.
4: Thank you so much. Thanks for having me on, Rob. Appreciate
3: yes,
4: it.
3: Thank you. Cancel culture has claimed another victim. Why the left is now targeting this young man right here, and it's just not right.

0: A for a strong America.
1: Okay, on another note, cancel culture with a brand new target, the best quarterback in college football and a Manning in a story that's gotten entirely way too much attention. Following a huge upset win over Ohio State last weekend, quarterback Arch Manning was asked about an AI video of his coach slapping an ESPN reporter named Holly Rowe. Take a look.
2: I've seen a few AI edits of stuff, but that's about it. I saw an AI edit of Sark's interview. y'all seen that one? That's a good one. Of him slapping Holly Rowe?
1: Yeah. It's an AI video. He saw the video. He laughed. Guess what? He's 22 years old. But to the New York Times, what Arch Manning just did was completely inappropriate. Quote, "There was a time when meatheads would giggle at off-color jokes in the locker room, but at least had the good sense to prevail and remind them that some punchlines aren't suitable for public consumption." New York Times, give me a break. Honestly, everyone is picking on this kid for just being a human being after his team upset the number one team in the country. He was excited. Arch did the right thing. He apologized because he comes from a good family and because he's a good kid. Quote, "I made an insensitive comment about an AI video. There is nothing funny about it. It's easy to say I didn't mean it, but I know my words and actions were hurtful to a lot of people. I do not take that lightly, and I am deeply sorry for that. I specifically want to apologize to Holly Rowe for what she personally had to deal with because of my comments. I have a ton of respect for her and appreciate her showing me grace in this moment. I need to do better and will be more thoughtful going forward." Give me a break. I mean, that's the right thing to say right there, but he should not have to say that in the first place. We have gotten way too sensitive as a society. The video was funny. It's an AI video. Who cares? And when he was asked about it, he said it was funny. That should not be controversial in this country. Send me an email, affinityshow@newsmax.com. As always, have faith. Greg's next.

0: once said that America is the top dog in terrorism.
1: Yes.
0: Do you think America then is worse than Al-Qaeda?
1: Pound for pound, as far as the number of deaths, yes, we have caused tremendous terror all around the world.
2: America, less than Al-Qaeda. Al-Qaeda better than America. That is Hassan Piker. And the reason why the Democrats will not condemn him, will not ostracize him, is because so many of them believe that nonsense. And the voters, the young, hip, liberal, they love it. They can't lose this guy. They all agree with him. And that's why he should be Mr. Midterm. Hassan Piker, best friend of all the right liberals, really. What did he say one more time? He said, let's put it the text, if you don't mind. Do you think America is worse than Al-Qaeda? Pound for pound, as far as the number of deaths, yes. America, I do not believe, has carried out a terrorist attack since the Revolutionary War, right? I mean, yeah, we did some things. You could argue, but then again, we never targeted women and children deliberately. So I don't think any of that counts. Hell, all we did was dump some tea in the river. There were no women and children. How many women and children were killed on September 11th, 2001? Nearly 3,000. The youngest victim, you know, they never talk about the kids, was 3 years old, a young girl. I forget her name, but I know this. She was heading to Disney World with her mom and her mom's best friend, a three-year-old child. They hijacked those planes. They knew there were men, women, children. And so this is the kind of guy a normal, healthy party would say he has no business being here. But instead, he is like the guest of honor, right? You get to go on the Hassan Piker podcast. You get to talk to all kinds of interesting people. Yeah, you get to talk to the man himself, Hassan Piker. This woman just got elected to Congress, won the primary. That's that nut job who ran for governor in California, you know, with the bug eyes. What's his name again? Steyer, Ilhan Omar. All the hip people seek this guy out. So he should be Mr. Midterm. And I think Republicans should be pounding away at that because it's not just a fringe issue. This is who they are. Instead, some of the leading Republicans, right, the most establishment Republicans, like Karl Rove. Remember Karl Rove, the deputy to W? Yeah, they were tight, these guys, very tight. The two of them came up with the Iraq War, no weapons of mass destruction. Nice try there, Turd Blossom. That was the pet name that Bushy had for his number one political guru, Rove. Turd Blossom. In the middle of this, let's face it, this is a very, very important election here, these midterms. Anything can happen. It would be nice if sanity won in the midterms. He goes out of his way to write an opinion editorial piece in the Wall Street Journal. Why I'm voting for a Texas Democrat. Okay, why are you doing that, huh? Everybody knows about the Talafrico guy. What is this all about? He writes a great big story, and he announces that I'm going to vote for the very first time for a Democrat, all right? And that Democrat is whoever the hell, for the second time in my life, I'm voting for a Democrat. Why does he have to bother telling us this, all right? Now, he actually is not talking about the Talafrico-Paxton race. But that's what a lot of people think. Talarico, Paxton, that's a very, very competitive race right now. A very, very competitive race. No, he's not doing that. He's worried about this Beau French character. Beau French. Who cares? Who cares? He's running for the Railroad Commission of Texas. He is now announcing to the world, I will not vote for Beau French. I am drawing a line on the Texas Railroad Commission nominee. What a profile and courage Karl Rove is, as if we needed his opinion on that. So Beau French, you may have heard, tweeted something that, wasn't good. All right. I heard the UT graduation this year looked like this. I didn't believe it. The problem is now obviously far worse than anyone imagined. Now, when I heard about the tweet and I heard he had an image from the football game, my mind went in all kinds of directions. What could it be? Wow, what is going on there in the game? And then let's take a better look at the picture. It's just a bunch of people, really. I don't know where the hell they came from. They look like good old Texas boys, quite frankly, into the team. You know, MAGA is not about the color of your skin. It's about what's inside, what you stand for, your character. MAGA, our principles are pretty common sense. I don't know where the hell they came from. I know lots of, I don't know. 90% of the students there at the University of Texas were born in America. Yes, they have some international. Anyway, this guy apparently is a big jerk. All right. So the Beau French guy. So he writes this story, why I'm voting for a Texas Democrat. He makes such a big deal out of this minor thing, Texas Railroad Commission. He knows what he's doing. He's trying to trip up Trump. And in his piece, he says that MAGA is a bunch of misogynists who worship hypermasculinity, conspiracy nuts seeking clicks for profit. That's what he thinks about MAGA. Nothing wrong with being masculine. You know what I mean? Nothing wrong with that. We're not misogynists. Anyway, President Trump has this guy's number and has for a very long time. He's out to get Trump. But President Trump wrote this about Karl Rove. He is so bad for the Republican Party and completely wrong so often. What else? He suffers from a major case of Trump derangement syndrome, primarily because for almost 10 years, I beat back and won against so many of the people and things that he wanted and espoused. All right. Why does Fox News and The Wall Street Journal keep his rhino voice alive? The guy is a stone cold loser. And he really is. When you think about it, the turd blossom there, taking this opportunity to highlight that dumb tweet from the Railroad Commission wannabe in Texas. And meanwhile, a major Democrat is hanging around with a guy, Piker, who says America is worse than Al-Qaeda. That should offend you, Karl Rove. Weren't you working in the White House on September 11th, 2001, right? Weren't you there? So you're worried about the railroad commissioner, but you're not making a big deal about Mr. Midterm Hassan Piker. That's who he should be. And what does Mr. Midterm and his friends, and by his friends, I mean every Democrat running for office, crazy stuff about gender and children, right? And all the other wacko ideas that they have. I mean, siding with the terrorists, you name it, anti-Semitism, it's all there. And we are right. And our elected representatives, the MAGA guys, are right when they say this agenda is what it is.
3: Look, nobody stands up. These people are crazy. I'm telling you, they're crazy.
2: Just nailed it. I like this crazy thing. Remember, Tim Walz became kind of hip because he called us weird, right? He said we're weird. Having borders is weird. here's Vice President Vance last week.
4: The contrast in this election, ladies and gentlemen, it's not about this or that policy. It's about the party of common sense beating the party of the crazies. Let's send these lunatics packing and govern our country for the future.
2: I like it. I like it very much. They are crazy. Now, you may have heard a lot about messaging, the messaging of the parties, right? I keep hearing that Republicans stink at messaging. Messaging. The message is, MAGA is no good at messaging.
5: Maybe, you know, they have a massive messaging problem and they just aren't doing a good job of getting ahead of these kinds of tricky issues.
6: All of the things that they feel like Republicans aren't messaging very well on at this point.
2: Yeah, messaging. I will say I've never heard anybody in my life complain about messaging. It's only a term, messaging, that I see on TV and those people who sit around those desks talk about messaging. The messaging is all wrong. Everybody has an opinion of messaging. And all right, if there's something to be said for messaging, I guess it could be this. Because whenever Democrats open their mouths about January 6th or Hamas, Israel, they stick to two distinct ideas. January 6th was an insurrection. And the stuff that's going on in Gaza is a genocide. Now, both of those things are false, but they do say it a lot.
7: January 6th was an attempt to reverse, through violent means, the outcome of a free and fair election, an insurrection, call it what it is.
8: I believe Zionism is a very racist ideology. It's an ethno-religious supremacist ideology, and it's the underpinning ideology that has caused the genocide of Palestinians.
9: He can try to change the narrative all he wants, but we will be there to make sure the public knows the truth about January 6th was an insurrection incited by the President of the United States.
10: Benjamin Netanyahu is a war criminal, the architect of a horrific genocide against the Palestinian people.
11: Don't dare call them protesters. They were a riotous mob, insurrectionists, domestic terrorists. It's that basic, it's that simple.
12: I don't want to fund a foreign military that does genocide, apartheid, or has taken us to a war we don't need to fight.
2: Now, what I can't stand about both of those statements, number one, not true. We've gone through January 6th a million times here. We know it was a setup. It was not an insurrection. It was really a trap and a plot to cancel a political movement and cancel a president, Trump and MAGA. Didn't work. And this genocide thing, I know it's not genocide. We have proven that. I'm going to prove it again later in the show. But when these guys say that, they get absolutely no pushback from the dominant media. And quite frankly, conservatives, a lot of them seem conflicted about these two issues, right? January 6th. Oh, God. Let's not talk about January 6th. Let's not talk about. And the genocide thing, it also puts people back on their heels because they've never done the homework. They've never exposed how both of these are lies. We've done it here a million times. I got more to say on the genocide thing in a moment. But all of this serves to demoralize MAGA. That's what they want to do, demoralize through a combination of fake news, lies, discipline, messaging. I guess we can call it messaging. But instead, we have got to be pumped up. These are exciting times. There's no reason to feel down. We are winning in Iran. Gas prices were higher under George W. Bush 20 freaking years ago. It is amazing what they have pulled off. Now, the guy I like to turn to from time to time for a little cheer up is John Kennedy. You know, John Kennedy, the senator from Louisiana, a total character who has an interesting way of putting things.
13: I will buy you a steak the size of a Ford Explorer if all the experts get it right. These prices are gutting the middle class like a fish. I don't run the show, but if I did, we would be on this issue. We'd be on this issue like a hobo on a ham sandwich. We would be all over inflation passing bills. The people who have developed AI are very, very smart, but they're high IQ stupid people. You might let them tutor you, but you wouldn't want them to date your sister. They're terrible marketers. Either that or they hired, I don't know, the marketing director for Cracker Barrel. I'd like Russia to just say no mas and quit. I don't know what they're willing to give up. I know we missed a big chance this past week when the House didn't pass the Russian sanctions bill. Vladimir Putin, this guy's a pirate. He's got blood under his fingernails. He doesn't care about a bunch of pretty talk. You don't get any credit for kissing his ass. You've got to show him you mean business.
2: All right. Know what I mean? Kind of plain spoken. Kind of, I think he studied, I don't know. He didn't always talk like that, but it is refreshing. And his prediction on the midterms, you can bank on this. Every time you turn on the news, they say it's bad news and they call themselves experts. Watch what he has to say about that.
13: Here's my prediction about the elections, Kristen. The experts will be wrong. They always are.
2: And that's going to happen again. And it's happened before. Let's go through some midterm results over the past 20 years or so. George W. Bush barely lifted a finger. Lost big, House and Senate in 06. His next set of midterms in 10, Obama's next midterm, 63 seats, six in the Senate, down, down, down. Let's fast forward. Again, a major loss. What else do we have here? We're going to jump ahead. Now, things have shifted a little bit. Usually it's automatic. It's a given that the party in power is going to lose. You see that Biden actually picked up one in the Senate. And look at what happened in 2018. Two Senate seats for President Trump. This thing is potentially shifting. And please do not lose confidence. Give money. Find out who your candidate is. A surprising number of people don't know who their congressman is, don't know what district they live in. I was one of those people myself at one point. We have to stay motivated and happy. All right. I know. Is it silly talk? Maybe. I don't care. We can do the impossible. All right. Next, we want to talk real quickly about this F-16 that went down. F-16 is an amazing jet. The Air Force, the Guard flies it. A number of countries throughout the world fly it. One crashed in Michigan. Fortunately, no one was hurt. The pilot ejected and survived. A 1 mile zone was evacuated, we hope temporarily. We don't know too much beyond that. It's fascinating, though, the F-16, right? When it first flew, it's 2026, it first flew, get this, in 1974, 52 years ago. Is that wild or what? Some of our most advanced planes are a half century old. The F-18, that thing was flying missions over Iran just last week. First flight 48 years ago. Isn't this wild? The A-10 Warthog has been hitting targets in Iran. Got that big gun on it. When did that thing first fly? 1972. Just wild. Now, 50 years ago, what were we flying about 50 years before that? What are those things, right? A little guy. A little. Can you see how far we've come? In 50 years, 1918 and 1972, but weirdly, we've kind of plateaued, right? We've kind of plateaued. The plane is very much the same. I don't know. I think Elon Musk is right. The next generation probably won't have pilots, all right? It's going to be kind of sad, but I think they ultimately will be more capable. They could stay up there forever, pull a million Gs, and let's face it, you know, maybe we've taken this airplane human flight thing as far as it can go. Maybe. We'll be right back with the truth about what's happening in Gaza and the truth about that crazy district attorney in Philadelphia, Krasner. He's finally getting what he deserves, federal investigation.

0: on Newsmax TV.
1: Finally, Larry Krasner is in trouble. Who's Larry Krasner? The district attorney of Philadelphia. Very, very weak on crime. In fact, he is pro-criminal, pro-anarchy. I can't stand this individual. And it looks like, well, alleged misconduct by him. A judge noticed it. A judge appointed by George W. Bush. Take a look. The judge has referred Krasner to the DOJ for investigation. Serious questions about his handling of a murder conviction. The judge cites perjury, obstruction, conspiracy, right? His office, maybe even him. That's very serious, and it's not terribly surprising. Look, the guy talks sometimes like a criminal.
2: And I'm going to have a paperweight sitting on my desk. You know what that paperweight's going to be? It's going to be a piece of the ballroom after we all blow it up. That's what it's going to be.
1: Wow, that sounds like a... He's supporting terrorism or something like that. You can't blow that thing up. He also, you know, he thinks he's being cute here. It may fool some people, but watch what he says about crime and red states versus blue states.
3: These states in the United States that have a rate of homicide that is 40% higher are MAGA states. They are Trump states. I'll say it again. The rate of homicide in Trump states as compared to Biden states, take all 50 of them, is 40%
4: higher. You know,
3: higher.
4: Republicans say the opposite. It's all the blue states.
3: Republicans lie. I mean, let's just get down to it. Republicans lie. That is what they do. Eight of
4: not
3: the 10 cities without,
4: lie.
3: Not, well, okay, that's right. Not all of them do, but the MAGA ones do. Eight out of 10 of the most violent cities are Trump cities.
1: No, they're not Trump cities. This is a trick, and I can't stand it. And a lot of people fall for it, even on our side, and it makes them, oh, boy, what happened here? He's got a point. No, he doesn't. Take a look at some of these cities, all right? Wisconsin, right? Milwaukee, blue county, blue city, dark blue, deep blue, almost purple for crying out loud. What else do we have here? Michigan, Detroit, blue. All of these high crime cities are blue. Memphis, red state, blue city. All right, Larry, so deceptive. They take an oath, don't they, to tell the truth and stuff like that? Very, very misleading. And we can go through this. Cleveland, on and on and on. Blue cities. Democrat policies lead to very high crime. Middle of Arkansas, who'd have thunk it? Little Rock, great town. Very high crime. Blue city, blue county. So that's a little game they play. And also going back to the genocide thing, they play that game a lot, too. We know what genocide looks like. OK, I've seen movies. I've seen the footage. I learned about it in grade school, quite frankly, the Holocaust. It was awful. I couldn't believe it that had happened. I actually saw some really well done TV movies back in the 70s. It was like unthinkable that people would forget about the Holocaust, but it's actually happened. And when they stand up and lie about the situation in Gaza and say it's a genocide, no, it's not. There are people alive there. And that's, you know, nobody wants to kill the women and children. They just want to kill the bad guys. And Israel has done an exceptional job, really, going out of their way to target the bad guys and minimize the collateral damage. Now, is this a situation where there's genocide? Look at this little girl. She's amazing. I like her. I like all kids, no matter where they are. I mean, they're trying to say that she lives in the middle of a genocide. Is that even possible? Watch what happens.
5: Armed with a pot the size of her head, 3-year-old Wad Kasim walks a now familiar route.
1: Beautiful little girl, right? She's going down with a big pot to get food for her family. That's what they're telling us is happening here, okay? Right in the middle of this genocide, they send the 3-year-old to go to downtown Gaza to get the food. Next.
5: Among the melee of makeshift tents where she's been living for the past 2 years, to get food for her family.
6: يروح على المية. تيجي مثلا التكية بابا اجت التكية بتيجي تاخذ الطنجرة وتجري.
5: Wad, standing tall with her pot, waits among the chaos of the crowd, while other members of her family go to other sites to increase their chances of getting food. Growing impatient by each minute, she stares into the pot, the reflection of the sun briefly blinding her eyes.
1: A little melodramatic there, blinding her eyes, a little reflection from the pot. It actually doesn't look that chaotic. There actually aren't that many people there, but they kind of almost encourage them to crowd. This is the epitome, in my opinion, of fake news. Keep going, though. It gets more interesting.
5: This scene still common in Gaza, even 9 months after the U.S. brokered a ceasefire.
1: Where was that little girl? We lost track of her. There's one more, please.
5: Wad becomes lost in the crowd despite her efforts. And our producer intervenes on the ground, and a worker, out of compassion, gave food to Wad. She successfully secured a meal for her family, bringing back home a pot full of stew to her relatives. 12 of them live here in this tent.
1: Right there. Busted, manipulation, propaganda. She's got 12 relatives. She's got a 12-year-old sister, a 13-year-old sister, a 50-year-old mother, 40, whatever. And they sent the 3-year-old downtown to get the food. They sent her because she's adorable. Because the cameras were there, right? And they want to manipulate us. I love that little girl. We love all children, but give me a break. Total fake news. Here's a pot. I have a 3-year-old girl. Well, she's 4 now. We would never let her go downtown, especially in Gaza City, to get anything. Okay, we'll be right back with more content. Thank you.

0: You're watching An American Moment.
1: One of the reasons I got into this race in the first place was because of cancer. You know, and I was under no illusion that I was going to win this primary. I actually was talking about water quality and cancer rates when people in my own party were telling me, you can't win talking about these things. I said, I don't care.
2: Wow. That is Zach Lane, and he's running for governor. He's got the Republican nomination, governor of Iowa, a very competitive race. Zach Lane, welcome to the show. You got a little bit emotional there. Welcome. How are you doing? And what was that moment all about? What did it mean to you?
1: Yeah, well, thanks for having me on. And, you know, that was a discussion with people who had been survivors of cancer. And we were talking specifically about how my own dad was diagnosed with non-Hodgkin's lymphoma after spending his life in the field in Iowa working in agriculture. And so it was an emotional moment, and it was a very important moment, an important discussion that we had.
2: Well, that's excellent. Sir, what are the people telling you there in Iowa? What are you hearing the most as you go around the state, and what do you tell them?
1: You know, what I hear a ton about is just what you just discussed, clean water, lower cancer rates. Right now, Iowa has the fastest rate of new cancer ever recorded in the history of the country. This is something that should not be the case in the state. We're also having issues in public education, and we're fourth fastest in the country for our kids leaving the state. So we have some of these larger systemic issues that I've been running my campaign on since the very beginning.
2: Any idea why the cancer rate is what it is there? You mentioned the water, but what happened?
1: You know, there's a number of things that people talk about, and there are a number of contributing factors, no doubt, to it. One of the outlier issues we have here is we have a very high nitrate load in our water supply, and a lot of that comes from runoff and fertilizer that enters the water. And that's one of the top causes of colon cancer, ovarian cancer, bladder cancer. And so this has been a big issue for our campaign. It's one of the issues, but it's definitely been a big issue for our campaign for sure.
2: Let's take a look at your air campaign, if you don't mind. I think you mentioned your opponent in this one, or somebody does, Mr. Sand. C03, please.
3: Rob Sand is all over your TV. Ever wonder who pays for it? This company. The owners gave Sand $13 million, the most in Iowa history. The company makes the nitrate fertilizer poisoning Iowa's rivers. They were repeatedly cited for illegal dumping. They were even caught polluting Iowa's drinking water. They gave Rob Sand a fortune. What do you think they expect in return?
2: Wow. That one hit hard. I guess they got him at the gas station. What else would you like to say, or what do you say about this fellow?
1: Well, you know, this campaign has been about a lot about truth. And, you know, from Democrats across the country, liberals across the country are running away from their real stances and not telling the truth to voters about where they really stand. My opponent is one of those people. He's one of these guys like Spanberger, pretending to be a moderate, Tal Rico, pretending to be a moderate, running in conservative states where their ideas don't sell. And on this issue specifically, he's trying to run on this idea of clean water while his largest donor, the donor that has given the most amount of money to any candidate in Iowa history, and that's his number one contributor, has been implicated in this exact crisis. And so it's just another one of these situations where they're not telling the truth about where their money comes from, where they stand on issues, and we're finally lifting the veil on that.
2: Is Iowa at this point like solidly a swing state? You know, for a long time I didn't see it like that, but now it seems, is it a swing state? What is it?
1: You know, I think a lot of people that are doing polls would like you to think that. Look, we have been a conservative state. We have conservative values for a very long time. There's right now 185,000 more registered Republicans than Democrats in the state. But that being said, it all comes down to who is going to get out to vote and who's motivated to vote. And we're actually seeing a lot of excitement for our campaign. You know, we squeaked out a win in the primary, a first-time candidate. I've never ran for office before. And we won that primary running on the issues I just talked to you about.
2: That's excellent. Zach Lane, Zach, Zach Lane, LAHN.com. Interesting pronunciation for that spelling. I almost said Lon. Sir, you never ran for politics before. What else should people know about you? It's your background and what you bring to the table.
1: Yeah, I think the biggest issues we face are things that I've really worked on. You know, we have agricultural crisis looming. We run our family farm today. I actually bought back our family Century Farm after it sold and rebuilt the whole thing board by board. I've worked in education for almost a decade, building innovative schools. And we now are number 27 in the nation in education after being number one when I was in elementary school. And, you know, we're looking at things along the lines of, you know, the cancer crisis and water quality. And we have been doing these own projects on our farm. So I spent my life working on these things. And when the opportunity came up to run for this seat, it hasn't been open in 20 years. I said, I'm getting in because I believe truly we are here to protect and preserve the culture of our state and our country. That's why we're running for office. We have to protect the culture that we love. And we can see the enemy at the gates and in the gates of many other states. And you can see what they do to Illinois, to Minnesota and Minneapolis, these places where they're let in, and we have to keep our culture intact.
2: Wow. Excellent. I think I like the word excellent tonight. I think it's the fifth time I said it about your you and your campaign. Let's just take a look at one little thing here. This is Mr. Sand getting booed at the Iowa State Fair. Wow.
4: The auditor's office is not a political stepping stone.
2: You know, I thought that that wasn't just one guy. That was a bunch of people, and it seemed kind of organic. What happened there? Do you know anything about that moment? And why do people seem to not like this fellow? I mean, some do, in fairness, but a lot don't.
1: You know, that moment.

0: being fed up with is this idea that politicians are not going to be honest about where they really stand on the issues. And, we ran on many issues that people didn't think we could win a Republican primary on, but we did because we were telling the truth.
1: Zach Lane, good luck. Zach-Lane.com. Excellent. Thank you very much, sir. Good luck.
0: Thank you.
1: All right, you bet. We'll be right back.

0: On 9/11 in New York City, these people are out here waving Palestinian flags. On 9/11, the only flag that should be raised is the American flag, not the Palestinian flag. What are you doing, buddy? Why don't you take the flag down? Have a face reveal.
1: Why don't you get a life and get a job?
0: Me get a life. You're waving Palestinian flags and screaming with signs on the 25th anniversary of 9/11.
2: That's Frank Scales. Hey, he's just 23 years old, Philadelphia-based conservative content creator, co-founder of Surge Philly and Surge Media. Frank Scales, welcome back. Well done on the street there. They're getting crazier and crazier. You ever feel threatened out there, by the way?
3: I do, yes. They're very dangerous. These people, their mask is coming off more and more as they lose, as President Trump and Trump's administration continue to deliver wins. Their mask comes off, they get more violent, more radical, and we're seeing that day after day.
2: And, you know, your videos go viral, some of your colleagues, other sites go viral, and I think they're getting wise to you guys when you show up, right? They're a little bit, but granted, you don't ask them trick questions, do you? You kind of pretty much straightforward.

0: Yeah, I mean they're getting a little bit smarter. It's crazy. They are told not to talk, told not to speak to us by their organizers and their bosses, and sometimes they just can't resist. But yeah, I go out there, I ask very simple questions, and my goal is always to have a good conversation to figure out what they believe. I never approach them with bad intentions or, seek to manipulate them. I just simply ask very simple questions, and they can never answer the questions because fundamentally they hate America, they hate the West, and they seek to undermine our great country.
1: Yeah, it's interesting. It is like the opposite of gotcha journalism. These are not tricks. These are, I mean, you could call them exposés. Whatever they are, they're brilliant. Now, you had a talk with the Democrat man of the hour, Hassan Piker. Let's
0: Yeah.
1: take a look at what happens here. This is a man just said this week that America is worse than Al-Qaeda. Check it out.
2: Murder those motherfuckers in the street. Let the streets soak in their red capitalist bloods, dude.
3: What did that mean?
4: It's called LARPing.
3: What does that mean? Should people take you seriously?
4: Live action role play.
3: Should people take you seriously?
4: Just hyperbole amongst friends.
3: You say hyperbole a lot, but when are you being serious versus hyperbolic?
4: You gotta make that decision on your own.
3: So it's really if you get blowback, you just say you were being sarcastic or hyperbolic.
4: I think there's a lot of blowback to virtually everything that I'm saying. Unfortunately, by the likes of people like yourself, it is what it is. It happens.
3: Are you evading responsibility for your words?
4: No.
1: Huh. First thing I got to ask you, what the hell was that pink thing around his, what was that? What was that?
0: Well, it's what they call LARPing. That was a gas mask. This was shot at Delaney Hall when riots were breaking out against ICE officials. He showed up to support the protesters, quote unquote protesters, the rioters, and he wore a pink gas mask to do that. Something he said was that he LARPs. Now, on the internet, LARPing is a derogatory term people use to say that somebody is posing or acting or being fake. So the fact that he called himself a LARPer is ridiculous. It shows that he's a total coward. And him wearing a gas mask while running away from a journalist, while running away from his own rioters who were also screaming at him, is a total show of his cowardice, and he is a LARPer.
1: Something weird about that coat, his little entourage there, the whole situation. I guess he's not like Joe Biden. What does Joe Biden say? No hyperbole. And this guy says it's hyperbole. Do you sense that he's vulnerable? Like, I think he knows, like, uh-oh, I dug a really big hole here,
0: Yeah.
1: and I don't know exactly what to do now that I'm down here.
0: Well, I think it's super important to kind of explore that tactic he uses when he says he's joking about anything, everything. It's disingenuous. He seeks to push the Overton window to the left. He seeks to, kind of exacerbate divisions and, condone political violence, but he knows he can't do that. So whenever somebody calls him on his violent and radical rhetoric, he says that he's joking. But he knows that his beliefs and a lot of the things he said are totally indefensible. So now he has to do that. He's very vulnerable, but he's also very effective at reaching young people. And I think we need to kind of do what he does in a lot of ways. Obviously, not condone political violence or be radical, but we need to reach young people through streaming and through social media like he does, only reach young people for good.
1: Hey, real quick, this is the confrontation with Larry Krasner, the DA who's in trouble now. Got to see this real quick, and then we got to say goodbye, but let's take a look.
5: Donald Trump is a fascist.
6: How is Donald Trump a fascist?
5: Frank,
6: How is Donald Trump a fascist?
5: Frank, did I
6: How?
5: ask you to come over and bother me when I'm sitting here drinking coffee in a park? You're un-American, Frank. You're
6: I'm
5: un-American.
6: un-American.
5: You're anti-American.
6: I'm a resident of this city who cares about public safety. Why are you calling me un-American?
5: Because you support people who support hate. You don't understand what it means to be a fascist, what people like Adolf Hitler do, how spreading hate, which is something that frankly the people you admire do.
1: Wow. He wanted to say fascist. I think he didn't know what the word meant, and that was all a smokescreen, right?
0: He didn't. I mean, the people in political power, Larry Krasner, the district attorney of Philadelphia, is exactly the same as the protesters on the streets. They just call Republicans fascists and Nazis to vilify them when they don't even know what the term means.
1: Well, Frank Scales, fascinating content. You're telling the truth and you're exposing people in the most fascinating way. Frank Scales, very easy to find. Surgemedia.us, also very easy to find. Frank Scales, like a step on the scale, but plural. Thank you, sir, very, very much. And stay safe out there. We'll be right back.

0: You're watching An American Moment.
1: All right, on the line with Alicia Menendez. Alicia Menendez. They don't want you to not know the name Alicia Menendez.
2: Hi, everyone. It is noon here in New York. I'm Alicia Menendez. Welcome to On the Line.
1: I don't know. It's a pet peeve of mine when they announce their name and it says Alicia Menendez, Alicia Menendez. Hi, I'm Alicia Menendez. I don't do that myself. I think she's hideously biased and conflicted along with everybody else over there.
2: I wonder if we've hit a point where American voters have more fear about the rising cost of health care than they do about the non-existent crime that this administration is trying to warn them of.
3: Well, cost is at the top of everybody's list. This is what's so amazing about the president's inability or unwillingness to hear this.
1: Non-existent crime. You know, the economy has always kind of stunk whenever a Republican is in office. That's how they always put it. But she said non-existent crime. Non-existent crime. Crime is real, Alicia. And I'm sorry to do this, but you should know. Look, I admire her dedication to her father, former Senator Bob Menendez, the disgraced Senator Bob Menendez, who guilty of a crime, accepting bribes, gold bars. He is in prison, federal prison tonight, and it is known that he sought a pardon from President Trump and has not received one. And I wonder if that possibly impacts the real nasty tone we're picking up from Alicia, right? A little bit? Who knows? Anyway, I like the daddy-daughter connection and all that, but the bias and the nastiness and the over-the-top on a show that claims to be straight news. I'm opinion. I have my own bias. I am MAGA through and through. She can't say she's a socialist, but she certainly platforms them. Bye, Felicia, and we'll be right back. I mean, Alicia.

So these pictures emerge from the Middle East of American assets damaged or destroyed during Iran's, I guess, counteroffensive or whatever you want to call it. And CBS News reported this as, oh, my God, America's losing the war. First of all, these pictures are old. They are probably from the early stages. And the U.S. reported through CENTCOM that, yes, we took casualties. Yes, bases were hit. This is, relatively speaking, minor damage. All right. I keep hearing about CBS and the new leaf they turned. They're as fake as ever. I'll see you tomorrow.

0: Good evening. I'm Mercedes Schlapp. Welcome to the Riot Squad. Tonight, say goodbye to Hollywood. Entertainment industry staples are following regular folks who are sick and tired of paying California's insane taxes and saying goodbye, baby, to Gavin Newsom and his cronies. Plus, he didn't know he was in trouble when he walked in. So is the shame on Taylor Swift's hubby now? Travis Kelce is tricked by a scheme play, and it's got nothing to do with football. And...
1: think you know sports? Prove it.
0: Oh boy, here she goes again. A columnist says, outraged liberals are going after Sydney Sweeney, Matthew Foldy's sweetheart, just because she's a Republican. Even more reason for Foldy's jaw to drop. All that and more this hour. Joining me tonight on the Right Squad, the great singer and political analyst Carrie Sheffield and Matthew Foldy, Alex Sawyer, our great lawyer, and Jason Nichols. Washington Democrats have been falling in line with the socialists in their party, and one by one, they're racing to back their new star, commie Michigan Senate nominee Abdul, not a real doctor, El-Sayed. So it should perhaps come as no surprise that the latest Democrat who wants to hang out with the cool kid is the party's last failed presidential nominee. That's right. Cackling word salad Kamala is hopping on the bandwagon and will travel to Michigan next week to campaign with El-Sayed. The two will appear at a roundtable on Black maternal health. And while many Democrats running in the midterms are keeping their distance from the 2024 loser, El-Sayed tells Politico, I'm just really looking forward to having her here. And she is somebody who so many folks in communities like Detroit look up to as an inspirational leader. I'm grateful that she's coming in and having conversations about what it takes to get the turnout up so that we can get on to working on some of these issues in the U.S. Senate. So campaigning with so-called establishment Democrats seems to be El-Sayed's new MO. But it wasn't too long ago that he was hobnobbing with this nut job, someone he still refuses to condemn.
2: You once said that America is the top dog in terrorism.
3: Yes.
2: Do you think America then is worse than Al-Qaeda?
3: Pound for pound, as far as the number of deaths, yes, we have caused tremendous terror all around the world. One clear example of this is what we did in Minab, right? There's no distinction between blowing up a school, triple tapping it with Tomahawk missiles. If you're killing 140 schoolgirls, that is an act of terror. This doesn't mean that all Americans are terrorists, but the reality of the matter is we have to create an environment of accountability.
0: El-Sayed tells Axios, I do not agree with this statement, nor do I give much weight to the statements made by a social media streamer, and is desperately now trying to distance himself with his former BFF.
4: Are you going to do another campus tour with us on paper?
5: Yeah, I think that's it.
6: No, you're not.
0: That was uncomfortable. Let's get into this with the Right Squad. Okay, pound for pound, Matthew Foldy.
3: Wow.
0: A keen, hiker making his criticism of the U.S. as we are the worst country in the whole globe. What say you?
7: Abdul El-Sayed's entire general election campaign depends on him thinking that Michigan voters are as stupid as Hassan Piker is. The problem is, it's not like they hung out decades ago. They were at a pool party at Hassan Piker's L.A. mansion last month, the night before the Michigan primary. There was, I saw today, good news for Abdul El-Sayed's campaign. He rolled out endorsements from 600 Jews in Michigan. That is 0.4651% of Michigan's Jews. So if you're a Democrat and this is the support you're rolling out from Jews, you can stick a fork in it.
0: Well, I mean, that
7: he will get historically low support from Jews.
0: Obviously, I think one of the big areas that Kerry, we've seen El-Sayed struggle with is with the Black voter. Now he's bringing on board Kamala Harris. Will that make a difference?
8: Well, if he wants to lose, then by all means, because we know that Kamala Harris lost Michigan. So this is a great strategy for Republicans that she's coming in. She couldn't even win in her own primary a single vote in her own party's national primary. So by all means, please bring her in. Like, I don't know who's advising him, but
7: Hassan Biker is,
8: by
7: the way.
8: Yes, by all means. And I do want to point out that they're having a Black maternal health roundtable. Will they mention any Black infant mortality that is killed by abortion? Because we know the most dangerous place for a Black baby is the womb, because Margaret Sanger, who was the founder of Planned Parenthood, wanted to exterminate the Black race. And I don't think any of that will be mentioned, but we can mention it here.
0: Okay, so Jason, the Black voter, they did not support him in the primary. I think he's obviously making this attempt, not only with the Jewish voters, but now with the Black voters. Do you think, you know, it is a very tight race. We were just talking earlier about this. So what's your sense? Is bringing Kamala Harris a winning proponent? Is it going to motivate people to come out and vote? Or is she really kind of, you know, last year's news?
5: Well, she's somebody who made Black maternal health one of her key topics when she was in the Senate. She was the lead sponsor of the Black Maternal Health Momnibus Act, which is incredibly important because Black women are 2.5 to 3 times more likely to die during childbirth, and the numbers are close to some really underdeveloped countries. This shouldn't happen in America. And I think El Sayed, someone who has been concerned with health, that's one of his major areas, I think it made sense, this pairing, for them to come together. I just want to read you guys one quote from El Sayed, Hassan Piker, where he said, "There are a lot of killers. We've got a lot of killers. What do you think? Our country is so innocent." Actually, that was Donald Trump who said that. So again, he's
7: Donald Trump loves America.
5: He's acknowledging the exact same thing.
7: That no, he's not.
5: We are not so innocent.
7: No,
5: we have done things around the world.
7: No, Jason, he's saying we're worse than Al-Qaeda.
5: Don't cut me off. Don't cut me off.
7: Worse
5: than Al-Qaeda. Let me finish what I'm saying. He, you know, he did that last time.
7: I know, and I was correct. It's important.
0: Let me get Goldie's reaction to that.
5: This is what he said.
7: Well, we're not worse than Al-Qaeda. Okay, we are far better. We should wipe them off the face of the earth.
5: No, but it's not about that.
7: Absolutely.
5: It's about the fact
7: Absolutely.
5: That we have committed
7: Hassan Piker
5: crimes,
7: is a huge
5: what
7: liability.
5: Happened in with the girls.
7: Jason, are we worse than Jason, are we worse than Al-Qaeda?
5: No.
7: Jason, are we worse than Al-Qaeda?
5: Donald Trump acknowledged that.
0: I know you
5: Donald
0: hate
5: Trump
0: Donald Trump, but Hassan Piker
7: is
0: as anti-American as he gets.
5: And he's not running for office.
0: He believes
7: he's just their press secretary.
0: Should have been attacked on 9/11, where so many innocent American lives were lost.
6: A couple things. So, okay, first of all, I don't really want to talk about Hassan Piker, but I'll just throw this out there. Didn't he admit that he thinks his support for Francesca Wong, or is it Hong? The one that lost in Wisconsin. Yeah, okay. So I think he admitted that his talking about that might have hurt her chances. If that is accurate, then I think, you know, it's smart for El Sayed and for basically Piker to stay quiet.
7: Yeah. He's doing a suicide attack. Yeah.
6: I was going to say real quick, I wonder if Michelle Obama wouldn't have more merit going around with El Sayed and talking about Black maternal health than Kamala Harris.
0: Fake news. Yeah, but I mean, quite frankly, Kamala did nothing on Black maternal health. Never even talked about it. Fake news MS Now hosts Simone Sanders and Eugene Daniels invited Piker on their podcast and asked him why he keeps spreading garbage, like the clip we just saw about America being worse than Al-Qaeda and that we deserved 9/11. When comments like those hurt candidates like El Sayed that he's supporting, and even they were left baffled by his explanation.
9: If you know that it is not going to be helpful for your candidates, and I assume, and I think you've said you want to be helpful, so why do things that you know are going to be harmful?
10: Because if it's not me, it's something else regardless. So it doesn't necessarily matter.
9: But
10: because
9: you
10: the
9: can't,
10: underlying
9: we don't know
10: reason.
9: That.
10: No, we do know that. And normally you can't engage in counterfactuals. I would give you an example from Abdul El Sayed. They're attacking his sister. They're attacking his father-in-law.
0: I mean, you know, I would say he really wants to be close to El Sayed. And as much as you're seeing El Sayed saying, oh, he's just a social media streamer, that is not the case, Alex.
6: No, and I think the two obviously hit it off. They were out together. They were associating with each other until El Sayed realized that it wasn't good for his poll numbers and has since backed out. I'm losing my mic cord here, so bear with me. But I was going to say, one of the other things I think is interesting about this is he has some energy, okay? There is this wing, and you've recognized it, Mercy, in the Democratic Democratic Party that Piker is tapping into.
0: Yeah.
6: It's that younger vote, and I think it spells kind of danger for the future of this party. Right. I'm wondering if there's going to be any sort of course correction within the Democratic Party, because right now it's a bit scary about who their future leader could be.
0: That's actually really interesting. It is Hassan Piker really attracting this younger voter mentality and this very much anti-Israel and America bad mentality as well. Is that going to be where, you know, the messaging coming out of this leftist movement?
8: Well, this is the fruit of 60 years of critical race theory, critical gender theory, critical theory that has taken over the American education system. This is what happens. This is why Donald Trump is so important, because he is taking back, thanks to his Department of Education reforms, thanks to his lawsuits against American universities. So that is, it is the bearing fruit of what we've seen throughout generations. And so it's a big problem that we have to attack.
0: El Sayed has been desperately trying to avoid questions from the media on his ties to Hassan Piker, but he also is dodging other questions about his radicalism.
11: Do you believe criticisms of Sharia law are rooted in white supremacy?
12: Look, I think if you're actively trying to go after Sharia law, it's because you're trying to change the conversation.
0: Maybe that's why the Detroit News, which has a history of endorsing Democrats over Republicans, has endorsed El Sayed's Republican opponent, Mike Rogers, writing he's clearly the best choice, explaining El Sayed's taken down roughly 100 YouTube videos that paint an unflattering picture of him and his cultural views. A candidate who feels the need to hide his past from voters is not someone who can be trusted. Jason, why is El Sayed taking down these YouTube videos?
5: Well, first, let me just say that newspaper endorsements don't move anybody.
0: Let me tell you, that's...
5: So I'm not concerned about... I don't think anybody should be concerned about the Detroit News.
0: It's actually shocking that the Detroit News is basically...
5: It may be shocking, but it won't move a single voter, is what I'm saying.
0: But answer my question. So why would he erase the 100 videos?
5: I think, again, he can erase those videos, but the important thing is the message that he's staying on. And what you saw there was message discipline. He was staying and saying what he wants to talk about, not about some stuff that's never going to happen in America.
0: Foldy.
7: Look, I'm 30 now, so I'm old enough to remember when the entire Democratic Party attacked Mitt Romney in the presidential election for things Rush Limbaugh said. I'm old enough to remember in 2014 when the Democrats' entire campaign party was about the Koch brothers. The only reason we're talking about Hassan Piker vis-a-vis Abdul El Sayed is because they're best friends, is because he was Abdul El Sayed's top campaign surrogate 1 month ago. Hassan Piker has his minions make phone calls for Democrats around the country. Hmm. So for them to all of a sudden say, this is a streamer from California. Why did you call him a streamer from California?
5: So Kanye West had an opinion with Donald Trump. Does that make them best friends?
6: Well, real quick, I was just going to say...
5: Paul Ingrassia works for... Paul Ingrassia works for...
6: I have another interesting endorsement. So aside from the Detroit News, Michael LaRosa, Jill Biden's former spokesperson, who's been on the Right Squad with us, has come out and endorsed Rogers over El Sayed. You never know. Still ahead, imagine being a privileged professional athlete worth nearly $90 million. Who supports woke Democratic policies like flooding the border with a bunch of illegal migrants, like any other elite, only to get scammed by one. Well, we will tell you about the trouble Mr. Taylor Swift has found himself in, but first, another one bites the dust. Newsom leaves Hollywood house broke and in a money pit. We'll tell you the latest production that is fleeing what used to be the entertainment capital of the world.

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3: Jennifer, see you in Hollywood.
4: Thank you so much.
5: Congratulations. I'm going to Hollywood.
3: You're through to the next round.
6: Welcome to Hollywood, girl. Yeah.
5: School.
6: All right, welcome to Hollywood.
7: American Idol's famous catchphrase has lasted 24 seasons, but will it soon be extinct? Hollywood's production takes another blow as American Idol ditches disgraced Governor Gavin Newsom's California. The production is officially headed to Atlanta for its 25th season. And this news comes as Paramount Studios has threatened to move their headquarters out of Hollywood after operating there for a century. Critics assumed the company was bluffing, but it is most likely a done deal, according to L.A. and state officials. Reports swirl that Paramount will move forward with looking at offices in either Tennessee, Georgia, or Texas. This would result in California potentially losing nearly 58,000 jobs and more than $21 billion annually. Let's not forget this note from California's biggest perpetrator.
8: They drive economic activity and generate local employment opportunities. They support small businesses like hotels, grocers, florists, and more. California is the entertainment capital of the world, and it's going to stay that way for decades to come.
7: Carrie, won't this make Newsom's 2028 run a little difficult when you have some of these big names moving to red states?
9: Yes. I mean, there is no reason why Gavin Newsom should be president when you look at his track record. The past 10 years, $114 billion with a B has migrated out of California. 1.8 million people have fled California in the past decade. That's according to Steve Moore with the website Vote With Your Feet. And the truth is, it's not just Hollywood. Big tech, you see Elon Musk going to Texas. You see hedge funds and finance going to Florida and North Carolina. They are the regulation, the Medi-Cal, the spending, the fraud. California is about to topple over, and it's already in the process, and it's all thanks to Gavin Newsom.
7: And if nobody has heard Carrie sing, you could be in Hollywood. But
2: you could be in Georgia.
7: She's too good for Hollywood.
2: You could be in Georgia.
9: Or Foldy. Atlanta, baby.
7: Foldy, I wanted to ask you.
2: I'm not planning on singing in Georgia.
7: Well, we'll see about that. The economic blow to L.A., you know, it's already facing production going elsewhere. I was jotting down a couple numbers. More than 42,000 films and TV jobs, I think, left L.A. between 2022 and 2024. Now think about how many more are going to be leaving.
2: Look, I'm old enough to remember when Democrats made the 2014 cycle
10: you
2: about
10: keep
2: the Koch
10: using
2: brothers.
10: That line
2: but I'm not old enough to remember when California was a haven for jobs, because that was in probably the 1980s. Democrats have completely ruined the state, and it is a huge warning sign for the rest of America if Gavin Newsom, Ro Khanna, Kamala Harris run again. America already rejected California in 2024. I think that should be a big warning sign for Democrats as they look to 2028. But this is the reality of how screwed California is they're going to elect Javier Becerra. I know you might disagree, as governor this November. He was the dumbest member of Biden's cabinet. And L.A.'s only options for mayor are the idiot who let the city burn to the ground or the communist. Mm-hmm. So they're only going to keep hemorrhaging more and more and more jobs. My plea, when I was in Montana with the governor, Greg Gianforte, there, I learned about how all of these Californians, they're moving to Montana, and some of them are still crazy enough to vote Democrat. If you're leaving California,
7: I think
2: you got to remember
7: problem
2: why you left.
7: People in Texas are concerned about. Jason, real quick, I wanted to ask you. I read Georgia has become a hub. I think it offers a 20%. Is it like base film and TV tax credit? Like, is that why you're seeing some of these big companies look at places like Georgia?
11: Yeah, no, absolutely. I think, you know, Georgia's also just got a lot of talent. It's become a music hub. It's become, you know, with Tyler Perry, it's become a film hub. For a lot of people. And I would say it's not a red state. I would say it's a purple state. It's got two Democratic senators. That's going to continue.
7: That's
11: and it
7: fair.
11: May have a Democratic governor pretty soon. So I would
7: Most
11: say Texas.
7: Of the state lawmakers,
2: but right now,
7: Texas,
2: the policies are all
11: Texas
2: right.
11: is yeah. starting to shift as well.
7: Well,
11: and the Ellisons,
7: pump
11: we have
7: the
11: to
7: brakes
11: remember,
7: on that. We know what you think about Tallarico.
11: Yeah, but the Ellisons also, you have to understand that they own Paramount. They're going to try and inflict whatever kind of pain. But California has the fourth largest economy in the
2: world.
11: For
2: now.
11: So I think losing 58,000 jobs will sting, but it won't hurt the way many people probably think it will.
7: Well, it isn't just the entertainment industry suffering in California, but also the homeless. The DOJ announced new arrests yesterday relating to fraud within the nonprofit organization called Home at Last. The organization received more than $118 million in public funds and more than $75 million from the L.A. Homeless Services Authority. Lakia Malone and Michael Young were arrested for allegedly using taxpayer dollars to pay for a vacation to Tahiti, luxury nightclubs, vehicles, and personal expenses. Mercy, when I saw this, I was like, why are people in South Carolina paying for homeless in LA?
1: Right.
7: Federal tax dollars going to other states and cities right. for their homeless problem. Why not just take care of your own homeless in your own state?
1: Well, and this goes back to the fact of the lack of accountability where, you know, the federal government will hand money over to the states and then it kind of gets lost in the sphere. No one is looking in, checking in to see are these legitimate organizations that are actually helping people. And that's what's so sad. I mean, so much of this money could go to faith-based organizations that really are the ones working hard directly with the homeless. This is not the case. Obviously, we saw with several of these criminals, okay, they were going to Tahiti for like yeah. $50,000. You know, they were basically buying all these expensive cars and homes.
7: And or just anything. One was a PlayStation.
1: Exactly.
7: It's and so, silly.
1: You know, but this is why I think the administration has said enough is enough. We got to hone in and tackle these fraudsters. We got to make sure that the money that's being spent is being spent for good purposes and also that the taxpayers know that they're going to help the most yeah, those most in need.
9: That's why J.D. Vance hammered that during the RNC. He hammered the $250 billion that he's identified just since March on his fraud task force. He's doing excellent work.
7: Foley, I was going to ask you, do you think you would make more money operating a daycare?
2: I've realized, I'm clearly in the wrong field because you are totally right. And speaking of $250 billion, I think that is Patrick Mahomes's salary in the NFL.
4: That's
2: but
4: small
2: his teammate Travis Kelce is in the news now. We already know that NFL players are used to taking big hits on the football field, but this star tight end, who actually did have a very good Monday Night Football game, got hit with a very different type of scheme that may cost him millions of dollars. That is next.

0: facts and letting you decide what's best for you and your family.
1: Sophisticated football offenses like the New England Patriots run scheme plays all the time. But one of the NFL's most recognizable stars fell for a different kind of scheme, a Ponzi one to be specific. Kansas City Chiefs tight end Travis Kelce is a victim in a $35 million Ponzi scheme run by, well, an illegal alien. Mr. Taylor Swift was identified in court as one of several alleged victims of Siddharth Jawahar, an Indian national who was sentenced to 11 years in prison for a Ponzi scheme that prosecutors say cost investors more than $35 million. Jawahar ran a Texas-based company called SwiftArk. Well, that might be why Kelce fell for it. SwiftArk Capital LLC. In 2015, he began investing most of the funds in one company. A press release from the U.S. Attorney's Office states that 99% of client funds were consolidated into Philip Morris, Pakistan. When the value of Philip Morris, Pakistan declined, Jawahar did not tell investors and falsely claimed that his investors were making profits. Investors were also falsely led to believe that he'd invested their money in a specific company or companies, but he never made the promised investments. This scam artist used money from new investors to repay older ones. That's the definition of a Ponzi scheme. And fund a lavish lifestyle. It's like he's working in the California homeless industrial complex. This included private jets, luxury hotels, high-end apartments. Alex, we are in the wrong field.
2: I know.
1: Private clubs.
3: Do you think they met up in Tahiti?
1: They might have been in Tahiti. And expensive shopping and dining. This, of course, is a typical weekend for Taylor Swift. But this is all fraudulent. Jawahar is ordered to pay upwards of $31 million in restitution to victims. It's unclear how much money Kelce invested with Jawahar. So, Alex, obviously we don't come to you for the sports. Just
2: for Kelce economic
1: did,
2: advice.
1: Kelce did do a great job in week one. Maybe he wants to hit those incentive bonuses to be able to recoup some of this money. But this is another type of fraud. This isn't bilking the government. This is bilking NFL players, at least one. I will say, if you look at Travis Kelce's old tweets, you might think, okay, he's not the brightest bulb to maybe he would be a likely victim here. But, I mean, this is fraud, another type of fraud.
2: Agree. And, like, you guys, the sports experts can say, but don't usually, or it's advised, that NFL players have personal accounts.
1: They need it, yeah.
2: They have someone advising them on their finances. I think that that's smart for them to do, especially when you're...
4: Those are usually the people that rob them, though.
1: Well, some of them are.
4: A lot of times it's the financial advisor.
2: The question becomes, like, who was he consulting on this? Is there any sort of liability?
1: Maybe it was Jason Kelce. But Jason, other Jason, not Kelce, Jason Nichols. Alex, you are right. A lot of NFL players, despite these stratospherically big contracts, they actually do go bankrupt because they spend money ridiculously with or without their financial advisors. One thing I'm wondering here is, obviously, this was an illegal immigrant from India who was responsible for the Ponzi scheme. Is this a deportation that Democrats, obviously Swifties, are going to be on board with?
4: Yeah, I, as I've said many times on this show, as long as you do your time, he's going to have to do 11 years. He'll probably do 85% of that. And then afterward, you deport him. He should, I think, be seen by his victims in an orange jumpsuit. And that's what I think people are saying, instead of just
2: 85%?
4: Deporting them.
1: A lot of people don't serve their full sentence.
2: I mean, like, I wonder.
1: Jason, give me some football analysis here. Do you think this explains Kelce's fairly good performance on the field? Is he trying to get some of this money back?
4: No, I think people were ashamed of how he did last season.
1: He was not good.
4: He was, you know, madly in love, so he wasn't really focused. Now the wedding is behind him. He can focus on football and play well.
1: Well, he was playing very well. The Patriots, though, will win it all. And speaking of the New England Patriots, another NFL-related story that we've been telling you all about all week involves the New England Patriots and their owner, Robert Kraft, who refused to allow Macklemore to push anti-Semitic garbage at Gillette Stadium. I don't know about you guys, but when I go to concerts, I love hearing about freeing Palestine. This washed-up rapper, who is fairly talented, I will say, pledged to donate $1 million among six organizations to aid Palestinians. I looked these organizations up. At least one of them is a bona fide terrorist organization, and challenged Kraft to match his donation. But Kraft was way ahead of this guy. In a statement, the Patriots owner said that Ed Sheeran called me and asked me to commit $2 million to match his and Macklemore's donations to aid in the region to fight this humanitarian crisis. Ed now plans to reach out to other venue owners, and our goal is to continue to work together to build bridges, not blow them up. Adding, I'd like the people who are speaking in support of the Palestinian people to know that for decades, I have supported efforts that create opportunity for Palestinians and have brought young Palestinians and Israelis together to build businesses, create jobs, and forge relationships. Now, Mercy, when we were talking about this last with you, you were talking about the coalition of the weird who are rallying behind Macklemore, these artists we haven't heard of.
2: Right.
1: I ran an op-ed earlier today from Rob Schneider saying the opposite. So I think you're starting to see a little bit of pushback from the pro-civilization artist crowd to all of this. On the flip side, we saw Miss Rachel said she's donating $1 million to this insane cause. I don't know where she has $1 million from. Are you starting to see almost the opposite happen in the entertainment world now?
5: I just continue to see the fact that they're inserting themselves into this political debate, right? And I think you look at Miss Rachel and a lot of these leftists, and you know it's going to be one-sided for them. They're not going to look at the fact that I wonder, would Macklemore go meet with the October 7th victims and the fact that those individuals, many of them suffered tremendous loss, that those girls were raped, they were killed, babies were beheaded, grandmothers, you know, were also beheaded, young teenagers were burned to death. Look, I think actually that Robert Kraft's statement was very, very important, because it's an opportunity to say, okay, where can we find the fact that we want to make sure that innocent individuals are protected on both sides and we can help in this humanitarian
1: crisis? Who is your NFL team?
2: Chiefs.
1: Okay, the Chiefs.
2: I moved to Kansas City in the 90s.
1: Okay, so you were a fan when they were bad.
2: I loved them before they were good.
1: Okay, you got before the Mahomes era. So, well, you know, I'm going to make you maybe say something nice about the Patriots. What do you make of this Robert Kraft, Macklemore fracas?
2: I love that Kraft did this. I really do.
1: Do you love the Patriots also?
2: Well, I did live in Boston also,
1: okay,
2: right, so I actually have dual loyalties.
1: Good, you have dual loyalties.
2: I do, yes. Winning Rome. But, look, I love what he pointed out. So the fact of the matter is that Israel is the biggest investor in Palestinians. It's the biggest employer of a Palestinian. So when people want to BDS Israel, they're actually BDSing the Palestinians. And that's what I think is so sad about all this. By the way, synagogues in America have now had to spend 33% more on security, $1 billion, because of the anti-Semitism of this Macklemore garbage.
1: Do you think that?
2: And as a singer, just sing, bring people together. I love Ed Sheeran. I love his Thinking Out Loud, one of my favorite songs. Don't make me sing it. Just music should bring people together, not divide them.
4: There's never been music without politics.
1: Alex, do you think that Macklemore is going to be an Abdul El-Sayed surrogate by the end of this election?
2: Why not? And you know what? If you showed me a picture of Macklemore, I would still
1: have that.
5: Well,
1: we know.
5: I am. Don't worry, Alex.
2: But coming up, just when we thought the pink-shirted liberal freaks supporting Clancy were enough, woke politicians are now coming out of the woodworks to use your taxpayer dollars in the wake of the Clancy murder.

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1: And I'm grateful to the families, the parents, the mothers who've been willing to come forward and share their stories.

0: We're taking action to work to prevent other mothers and families from having to go through painful experiences.
1: Even more woke politicians are emerging in support of Lindsey Clancy, like Massachusetts Governor Maura Healey, who is now proposing $2 million in funding to expand postpartum care in her state. This will entail sending nurses into the homes of new mothers for routine checkup, screening them for mental health issues, and connecting them with support. Keep in mind, this is the same governor who encourages murder in the womb, signing a bill just a few weeks ago allowing expecting mothers in Massachusetts to kill their babies right up until birth. Mercy, I wanted to go to you first as a fellow mom. I will say, you fill out a questionnaire right after birth a postpartum screening, and then you don't do it again. I think there's one visit 6 weeks out with your OB. I 4 years ago went through this. So there's only two checks. I think it's fair to say that there should be more focus on checking in with women that just gave birth. But to tie that to Lindsey Clancy is where it just totally rubs me the wrong way.
2: Yeah, I agree. I think that there is a need, and I think even more research needs to be done on this postpartum mental health issue. It's hard enough when you have a baby having to deal with all of it. I think the fact is with Lindsey Clancy, I mean, she did commit a horrific crime. And I think part of it is you have to be held accountable. I mean, I just think that's the reality of it. They had one of the psychiatrists in the trial saying very, very clearly not psychotic, made it very clear that that was the case with her. But, at the end of the day, I do feel there is a need for this type of extra support. I do think it's, making Clancy the victim is very hard when you have three children dead.
1: And I want to go, Carrie, one of the things that bothers me is I think this is an issue that it could be bipartisan. I really think that a lot of women could get behind, wanting to have more postpartum care for new moms. But using the timing of it and surrounding the whole Clancy issue, I think makes it repulsive. I mean, I don't think you're going to garner that bipartisan support for something that you could have had the timing been different or not linking it to something like that.
3: Exactly. No, I agree with both of what you said, because, yes, we can support mothers and we can also hold people accountable for their, it seems very premeditated. She sent her husband out. Her husband, I also think, and I don't know the full details of the case, but I have two schizophrenic brothers. I've spoken about this very publicly. If you know someone is on antipsychotic medicine, you should not leave them alone with your children. I would never, God forbid, when I have children, I would never leave them in the presence of my schizophrenic brothers.
1: Well, especially and when so she admitted to having those feelings with family members and still she was left
3: alone.
1: No,
3: and I not to mention the governor's statement, she said nothing about the children.
2: Yes.
3: Nothing. And that disgusted me, that it was like the actual victims here who are dead and in the ground are children. She said nothing about the children. And that's very upsetting to me. And I think that's why this case has really garnered a lot of visceral reaction to people who are like, where is the justice for the victims, for the children?
1: Disgraced CBS News program 60 Minutes is teasing their full interview with husband to Lindsey, Patrick Clancy, breaking his silence about the night of the murders.
4: I talked to them.
5: What do you say?
4: Help me. All the time.
1: The full interview is set to air on Sunday. Jason, I think his new wife is also supposed to be interviewed in this series. Are you going to be tuning in? Are you over this?
6: Probably not, but I'll read the whatever the papers say about it the next day. I do think perinatal health care is really important, and I think we're all in agreement about that. And the trial started the conversation. I didn't see anything from Maura Healey where she is advocating for anything that Lindsey Clancy did, or even mentioning really Lindsey Clancy. She's talking about mental health and helping expectant mothers and then new mothers to deal with whatever they may be dealing with mentally. And I think that's really important. I think that's something I've been advocating for since I heard about this. And the trial started the conversation.
2: But definitely the governor supports late-term abortion. It's still 40 weeks, so you know.
1: Yes. And that's a bit out of touch with what Roe v. Wade dicta in that case talked about. But Foldy, one of the things I was also going to point out is I was left as a lawyer after the verdict came and it was a hung jury. Clancy's attorney came out and pretty much was very public trying to declare victory here. The prosecution did not say we're going to, make sure we get justice for these kids, that we're going to retry her right away. Do you think we're going to have a do-over?
7: I thought we were going to have a do-over. I thought that's what the verdict of the first

trial was. And we should, because she murdered her three kids. She sent her husband out. She Apple mapped it, Google mapped it out to know how long he was going to be gone for. There was no justice here. I don't know how you could claim otherwise. And I think this is great. We all agree that Maura Healey did a good thing with the postnatal care. But I think four-fifths of us agree that she's probably a bad governor. Now, coming up, a woman who I hope we all love, Sydney Sweeney. Like a couple of footballs, Sydney Sweeney has long kept her politics close to her chest. And that may be the real reason that the woke mob is trying to sack her

0: but lost to Walter Mondale.
1: Be specifically in this political climate, like, white people shouldn't joke about genetic superiority. I just wanted to give you an opportunity to talk about that specifically.
2: I think that when I have an issue that I want to speak about, people will hear.
3: Last year, when a liberal reporter tried to bait Sydney Sweeney into getting political after her great American Eagle, great jeans ad campaign that drove the left nuts, she refused to cave. You see, even though Sweeney is a registered Republican, the actress and model

0: keeps her political views to herself. This is, of course, astonishing in this day and age. Is that perhaps why the woke mob is targeting her again? Yesterday, we told you how liberal women are having complete meltdowns over Sweeney's new ad for a sports prediction app, Novig, that I think we've only ever heard of because of that ad. But a columnist at USA Today, didn't know they still ran those, thinks she knows the reason why they're so triggered. She writes that people are mad at Sydney Sweeney because she's a registered Republican. Carrie, we haven't had you on this week to talk about the Sweeney woke latest woke controversy with this ad. So catch us up to speed on where you're at on this.
1: Sure. Well, first of all, I think the ad is great because to me it signals that wokeness in sports is over. May it be forever buried. I'm old enough to remember during the Biden age and even before that with all the kneeling, the hating America in sports. So it's great to see something where people are just not worried about wokeness. I also am a huge fan of puns. Like, my boyfriend knows that is my love language. So the fact that she's a fan of puns, by the way, Shakespeare was the king of puns. So can we say that Shakespeare, or that Sydney Sweeney is the Shakespeare of jeans ads? I think yes.
0: I think we can definitely say that. Jason, if we're taking the USA Today column at face value, do you think that these people are mad that she's a Republican or that she's way hotter than they are or both?
2: Well, first of all, I would say sports prediction app is it's gambling. Just call it what it is.
0: I already said it's ridiculous. Even know what it's an ad for. I'm just happy to watch the app.
2: But again, I think if I were to advise these people who are so upset, I would be like, calm down. Remember, Sydney Sweeney's movies have all tanked since she did that ad. Let the market decide this. Ooh. And they've decided all of those movies, one of them was like a boxing movie, and it completely flopped. So I think, hey, let the market
3: decide.
2: I don't
3: think she's flopping. I think she's
0: flopping. I think she's clearly not.
2: Okay. Absolutely
0: Mercy
2: flopping.
0: And Alex, I want to get you guys, you talked about how you don't want your daughters to be in this app.
3: No, I don't.
0: But I think that you both would be fine with your daughters triggering liberals because they're strong Republican
3: Absolutely.
0: Women. Is that
3: My
0: fair
3: daughters
0: to say?
3: Trigger okay. liberals all the time. It's a great gene campaign for That's American weird. Eagle. It helped drive quarterly revenues $1.2 billion. Okay, the woman knows how to generate revenue. It's why they're using her for all these different campaigns. It's working, and guess
2: she
3: what?
2: Can't sell
3: She's making
2: a movie,
3: money. She's making that. Money.
0: Well, Lots I think we do know
3: that
0: Sydney Sweeney's movies are probably going to be filmed in Georgia because she, like everyone else, will be fleeing California
4: yeah. or Tennessee,
0: or
4: that's Texas.
0: True.
4: I mean, you can't forget the other states. You know, in my opinion, I think she is takes jobs because of some of the outrage and the reaction to it, knowing that that's coming. And what is the notion, sure. like, no press is bad press, so mm-hmm. it helps, you know, I guess she can laugh all the way to the bank. We were just talking about what company this is. It's a gambling company, I guess. But, for example, we know American Eagle did really well with that ad. We'll wait and see how this company did.
3: It's going to do well.
4: Or if it's just the fact that
0: well, we talked about
4: the fact
0: how
4: that we're learning
0: from,
4: what the company yeah, even is.
0: Exactly. The company went from number 50 on the App Store in its market, I guess, to number 11, and it's probably still climbing yeah. ever since then. So, Mercy, where do you think she's going to go next? She's done
3: sports,
0: jeans ads,
3: jeans.
0: Sports gambling ads. She's done movies.
2: All we need is more gambling.
0: What
3: I'm
0: do you recommend?
3: Thinking Perfectly. Taco Bell. Come on, Foldy.
0: Okay, I mean, look, that's
3: Come
0: fine.
3: Come on.
0: I'm happy to be there with her.
3: And taco. I do think that it's speaking your language.
0: We're seeing American Idol leave California. I think that she now may be a new American Idol
3: Absolutely.
0: Based on all of the ads that she
3: look,
0: does.
3: Look, I do think that the left, that these liberal women, they're just very jealous of her.
0: I think, by the way, that they're not necessarily as mad that she's a Republican because she's a registered Republican. She's not politically active at all. They're just mad that she's
3: Who would you
0: hot.
3: Pick, Dylan Mulvaney
0: yeah.
3: or Sydney Sweeney?
0: I think, Jason, who would you pick?
2: Who the heck is Dylan Mulvaney?
0: Like, you know who Dylan Mulvaney is. I vote for Sydney.
1: Dylan is the person who lost.
0: Who tanked Bud Light.
1: Tanked
0: that's
1: the
0: exactly
1: opposite
0: right.
1: of
0: Look, and if
1: Bud
0: you want the ads to do no harm, this is certainly helping.
3: Okay, the penny is headed for the history books, but before it disappears, one last cent just proved it can still make a pretty

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1: The House has unanimously passed the Common Sense Act, putting the U.S. penny one step closer to extinction. In a rare show of bipartisanship, Democrats and Republicans joined forces to end future penny production and require business to round cash transactions to the nearest 5 cents. The final batch was minted last year, and the very last penny sold for $16.7 million, with no more to follow. That could turn out to be one pretty penny. Where do you stand on this, Jason?
2: I think we should start pennies. I think we should be able to get our prices at the exact amount. I don't use many pennies.
3: Count them out.
2: Yeah. I remember I used to roll them up.
1: Yeah.
3: I do. I remember rolling them up. But I do say, I think we're like machines, like for example, if I went to a car wash and needed to use like air or a vacuum, you always have to have quarters. And like, what was the point of nothing really? No machines took pennies.
1: Right. Carrie.
4: I'm just upset that Abraham Lincoln's face is going to go away because we need to remember him more, I think. And then I also don't like telling businesses you have to do certain amounts. The only thing that is I think is good that psychologically I hate it when they do say $99.99. Just say $100. Stop trying to mess with me. So that's the one silver lining of all of this. But I also am slightly scared that this is moving us toward a cashless society. So
5: we're
4: here's
5: there.
4: My tip. Buy gold.
1: Foldy, what's your tip?
5: I asked Marcella Ramirez, who is wonderful. We know her outside. Yes. Makes Newsmax DC run. Her middle name is Penny. I don't know if you knew that.
1: Oh.
5: So I asked her about this. I said, what do you make of this as someone whose Penny is literally your name? She said, we're gonna be moving more towards a cashless society, but Penny is going to be moving from a currency to just only a name for strippers.
1: Hey, maybe Sydney Sweeney should change her name.
5: I know. Patty, sorry. You know, it sounds like that's a thing of the past, unfortunately.
1: Yeah, you know, I kind of I love the pennies, but I agree with you. We are just becoming too dependent on our Apple Wallet. All right, that's our show. Special thanks to tonight's squad. Carrie Sheffield and Matthew Foldy, Alex Warrior and Jason Nichols. We'll see you back here tomorrow night at 10 p.m. Eastern. Thanks for watching. Have a great American night.
5: In like Connecticut?
6: Yeah.
5: It's just around the cities that are all messed up.
6: Exactly. That's always the problem. Carl, good to see you. Thanks so much. America as a nanny state bleeding out. Let's check it out.

0: Welcome to Rob Schmidt Tonight. We start with some pretty new video, pretty good video tonight to show you. 48-year-old Lakiya Malone right here, arrested by federal agents, ordered out of her home with her hands in the air in Los Angeles. The woman working for an L.A. nonprofit stealing federal funds, all of our dollars, from L.A.'s Homeless Services Authority. Yes, more of this. Malone cuffed against the back of her Maserati SUV you just saw, accused of taking $180,000 in bribes in a scam that is endlessly redundant in a country that so carelessly throws around so much entitlement money. Another crook named Alex Sufer opening a nonprofit for homelessness. The feds say that Lakiya would sign up fake ghost participants for Sufer's charity. The feds say they both got nice and rich.
1: Mr. Sufer was supposed to be taking care of hundreds of homeless people. He was supposed to be putting them up in hotels and motels and paying them for the shelter. He was supposed to be providing 3 hot meals a day. Instead, he stole the money. He went on vacation. He bought a house in Greece, and he went shopping at Hermes. And all the homeless got in return was some ramen soup.
0: There you go. That's happening all over the country every single day. We're seeing stories like this every day now. The money you work so hard to give to the government is being stolen by the bottom of society at a remarkable clip. The Government Accountability Office estimates it could be $500 billion a year that's being stolen. $500 billion. That's more than $1 billion every single day being stolen by the likes of the people that we just showed you. Your government allows more than $1 billion to be stolen every single day as they raid your wallet for cash. In addition to this story from L.A. last week, just this week alone, Kansas City, you saw 160 arrests, $245 million stolen, uncovered COVID loan scheme. We're still digging out all the money that they printed and threw around during COVID and how much of it was stolen. San Diego, 12 arrests, $10 million stolen, a daycare fraud scheme. Over and over again, it all comes back to some kind of entitlement, some kind of free money that the government is handing out to people that don't deserve it. In California, homelessness is the king of all grifts. Politicians, business owners, fake nonprofit crooks, all feeding on massive piles of both state and federal dollars to solve a crisis that they would never actually allow to be solved, because then all the fun ends. L.A.'s Mayor Karen Bass was on the board of L.A.'s Homeless Services Authority, big agency, which is now under federal investigation for scandals, including the one that we just described at the top of the show. Bass has refused to cooperate. She calls all of this just nonsense.
2: I will tell you, though, Jacob, that it's not just me showing up. They also asked for a ton of documents, and we will cooperate with that, as we have with the other investigations. But when they do that, when they pile investigations on you, you can imagine how much money is being wasted, spent, because you have to have attorneys, you have to have staff that go through and send them document after document. I served there. I know what this dog and pony show is. I just think it is a complete misuse of resources in the city and a waste of time on the federal side.
0: Terrible person, corrupt, communist, every possible bad quality is inside of the woman you just heard speaking. A dog and pony show, she says. Waste of time. Oh, waste of time for the federal government, she says. Karen Bass refused to cooperate. Then she quit the board of that massive agency that hauls in tremendous amounts of cash for homelessness from the federal government. She quit the board. Then, right after that, the agency itself stopped taking federal funds, because they got caught red-handed. Talk about red flags. And now we're seeing arrests. But it's all just a dog and pony show, according to Karen Bass. Yes, you can be this nakedly corrupt in this country at this point and be seemingly fine. Let's see if anything happens to her. I'm not terribly optimistic. The blatant corruption being exposed inside of blue cities is just staggering. The billions being stolen. Your money. It's all your money. These are federal tax dollars. And Democrats just wave it off. They couldn't care less. While continuing to beg for more money to increase the size of the government, they spend billions to make homelessness far worse than it ever was in California. It cost billions and billions of dollars to make homelessness this bad in the state of California. It's actually an incredible phenomenon. And as they continue to make it worse, they just double down that the problem must be solved.
3: The state of California can no longer treat homelessness and housing insecurity as someone else's problem. And it must be the top of our agenda.
4: I am not asking, I am begging to please continue funding this at least $1 billion.
5: Anything less than $1 billion really does mean that we'll be closing shelters in our respective cities.
6: And if we do not make an ongoing, sustained effort to correct the housing insecurity, we have failed in our duty as public servants.
7: And I believe it is our obligation as elected officials to make sure that we do everything we can and to move them on the path to permanent housing.
0: You don't hate these people enough. We have let these stupidest people in society run society. That's the story in blue states, and probably in most states, to be honest. But in blue states, it's breathtaking. They're so worthless and dumb, and every negative quality for a leader you could possibly have, they embody every single one of them. California is like the Twilight Zone. And again, it's not just your money. They're lighting all of our money on fire. It all funnels from the federal government into these states. Thousands of con artists getting filthy rich, politicians getting greased up, business owners milking the piles of money that gets spent on these problems, nonprofit scammers getting rich. It's an entire industry of corruption. And everyone is feigning this concern for some downtrodden group of people. And you see this all, this is Medicaid, it's everywhere. It's in, you know, child care, everywhere is, oh, a mother needs help. We have to help her. It's all just a scam. At the end of the day, most of it gets stolen. It's all wasted. It's the least efficient way to help anyone you could ever imagine. They don't care because it works for them. There's a lot of people that get very rich when you start spending a lot of money in this country. Here are some of the results.
8: While these fraudsters have lined their pockets, American people have been dying in our streets. The homeless overdose death, the death rate in LA is 46 times the national average. And I want everybody to let that sink in. 46 times the national average. Homeless overdoses. Death to men and women on our streets.
0: Imagine spending billions, tens of billions of dollars to create the worst homeless crisis in the country. That's what LA did. They spent $24 billion in just 5 years, and the money only exacerbated the problem they were trying to solve, like throwing gas on a fire. All the money was stolen or wasted. The money that was used was like throwing gas on a fire. This is what big government looks like. And they want to federalize California. That's the plan of the Democrat Party. They want to take that state and turn it into the entire country. Can you fathom? That's the Gavin Newsom plan. That's the Kamala Harris plan. These are the big names in the party. The problem is still getting worse. 45,000 homeless people in L.A. this year. That's up 3% from 2025. Tens of billions of dollars. And they are manufacturing more homeless people with it. And all the things that they need. They had a plan for apartments for the homeless at a $1.25 million per apartment. You can't even make it up. Like, it's just, you laugh your ass off. It's real. This is what they want to do. We're not joking. This is actually the plan. This is the plan. When a nation becomes a nanny state, when we start moving down this road where everybody needs something and we have to help everybody, you understand that it begins to just slowly bleed and die. That's what's happening to our country. We're seeing that right now. Every story of fraud, of fake asylum seekers, people from Somalia are able to steal our money. What? Bottom feeders driving around in exotic cars that you paid for. The stories are everywhere. It is soul crushing. Who wants to pay into a system that works like this? Who wants to pay taxes? Who wants to work? Do you want to work so a Somalian can have a Ferrari? What do you drive? We cannot remain a nanny state. This cannot continue. And that means standing up for working people, the people that actually pay for all of this, every time a bleeding heart politician demands more of your money to pay for some new, wasteful, ridiculous program. It means saying no. All right, Bill Asaley is the assistant U.S. attorney for the Central District of California that covers L.A. Bill, good to see you again. We've seen a number of arrests in California, big crackdown on fraud throughout this entire country. I got to think anybody stealing from the federal government at this point has got to be nervous. And I'd hope that these stories and video, like what we're seeing here with this woman arrested on the back of her Maserati, is going to become a deterrent, because $1 billion a day is the estimate of what is stolen from this country. And that is just an atrocity.
9: Yeah, well, look, I mean, thieves, fraudsters, criminals, they're not dumb. If they can get away with it, they will. And so, well, our hope is that once they see that those days are over under this administration, under President Trump and Vice President Vance, there is no tolerance for fraudsters here. And so we're not going to be able to catch every fraudster. That's impossible. But we're going to catch as many as we can. And we want the message to be that you could be next. So don't steal and don't defraud. We want to change the behavior that's currently going on right now where people are exploiting our government programs.
0: Just keep taking them out. I mean, there's so many of them out there. Just keep taking them out. I want to talk about the L.A. Homeless Services Authority. We all know what a scam homelessness, not homelessness, but the fight against homelessness in California is. Oversight Committee begins an investigation into this agency in L.A. It asked Karen Bass to testify. She refuses. The mayor refuses to testify and then immediately leaves her position at the top of the agency. And then we start seeing arrests made inside of this agency. You got to think that these politicians know what's going on and know how to get around it, get away from it.
9: Oh, they know. They know the gravy train's over. The pressure's been on for a while now. Under the prior administration, the money just flowed from the Biden administration and HUD. They were just pouring out the billions of dollars to these agencies, to these nonprofits. And that was their measurement of success, which was how much money did we spend, not how many people did we get off the street. That is what was wrong with the prior system. Now there's accountability. The money's dried up. And guess what? Now loss is folding. What a shocker. What? Once we don't fund it, it's done.
0: I want to post what Spencer Pratt posted. I want to put up on the screen here. You know, this, he ran for mayor. It's sad that he couldn't even get to the next step, but he's become a really great voice in the city of L.A. Says we complain about it every day. Finally, somebody's stepping up to do something and crack down on the rampant lawlessness and fraud in L.A. He's talking about you. I hope they're investigating this late. The lady who oversaw all the fraud and ran the homelessness and housing committee for the last few years, and that is Nithya Raman. So I want to ask you this. Karen Bass, Nithya Raman. Bass is the current mayor. Nithya wants the job. One of the two are going to be the next mayor. Are they too big to investigate? I mean, if you guys get evidence, and is there any evidence that shows that these two women knew about the gargantuan amounts of money that are being stolen in their city?
9: No one's above the law. No one's too big to investigate. But we do have to follow the evidence where it goes. Mm-hmm. And we are going up the chain. We charged an insider yesterday. A lady that was one of these quasi-government agencies was bribed $180,000. Yes. That was Miss Malone, which you saw on tape. We will take it wherever it goes. Now, I do want to caution people. There's a difference between corruption and incompetence. One is not illegal, unfortunately. And so, but if we have evidence that they benefited, they got kickbacks, there was any corruption, we will not hesitate to charge people.
0: Yeah. Well, we've seen incompetence. That was Tim Walz in Minnesota. That was the picture of incompetence there. The leaders of that state, Minneapolis, and the fraud we saw there, we're seeing in Los Angeles, too, in any of these blue states. Bill Asaley, we appreciate you coming on. Thank you, sir.
9: You got it.
0: All right, Larry Elder, Carrie Lake, join us now. Good to see you both. Larry, you live in California. The fight against homelessness is such a scam, such a grift. And we see more evidence of that coming out of Los Angeles, these latest arrests. But broaden out for a second, and in a country this big and this wealthy as a whole, how much more evidence do we need to prove to people that the United States becoming this massive nanny state is not going to work? And we're limping along now, crippled by increasingly higher taxes, entitlement, fraud, waste. We have people stealing. We're losing $1 billion a day to fraud, $1 billion every day. Does anyone think that's sustainable?
10: Well, Rob, thank you for having me. Carrie, nice to see you. In 1900, at all three levels, federal, state, local, the government took 10% from the American people. Today, when you add in the amount of cost of so-called unfunded entitlements, government takes almost 50% from the American people. It is too big, it is too intrusive, regulates too much, and takes away our freedoms. And in California, when I ran for governor, I had a briefing on the budget. After the briefing, after a couple of hours, I said, this isn't the budget. This is the crime scene. Nobody knows where the money's going. The spending is on automatic pilot. Regarding the homelessness, they have spent about $25 billion in the last few years. They've never done an audit, don't know how effective it is, and homelessness has gone up, probably about double since they've been spending all this money. It is an absolute sin what's happening to the money and what they're doing to the taxpayers here in California.
0: And, Carrie, you know, every couple of days we just see, you know, these are not impressive people at all. They work for nonprofits, and they're stealing gargantuan amounts of money, and they've been able to get away with it for a very long time. You imagine how many people are still getting away with it. We've made it so easy to just rip off, and this is our money. I mean, and nobody really at the government level has ever really cared to do this until now.
11: Yeah, and you think of what people in California are going through in places like L.A. where they want to tax them even more. Larry mentioned it was 10% taxes before, and now we're up to 50% taxes, and then a wealth tax on top of it. And the problem hasn't gotten better. It's gotten worse. Politicians create a problem. They throw money behind it, and there's zero incentive to really solve the problem because there's too much money coming at it. We've got to shut off the money coming at the problem. Fixing the homeless crisis is not a difficult thing. We need to get people who are on drugs into treatment off the streets, and they have no interest in actually helping people. No. They just have interest in stealing money from the hardworking taxpayers and funding things like a Tahitian vacation, all kinds of nightclubs, fancy homes, luxury cars. It's disgusting. And the people have had it. We shouldn't even be in the debt we're in. If we get rid of all of the fraud, I think we're going to be flush with cash in this country, and we could probably get rid of taxes.
0: Yeah, I mean, the estimates are it could be a half a trillion. I mean, what if it's more? What if it's when you think of how many different ways, it's not just fraud. How many different ways does government throw our money away? How many trillions could you save if it was just run efficiently, let alone fraud, but every other way that government wastes? Think about how little they could actually run on if they had to, how much we could keep in our pockets.
11: Not to mention, they're giving these people needles and drug paraphernalia, keeping them hooked on drugs, keeping them on the street. And they're also, we were finding out, registering them to vote so they can use their ballots. It is fraud. Up one side, down the other. The whole thing needs to be defunded, and these people need to be arrested.
0: Yeah, California is so broken. Larry, speaking of that, L.A.'s mayor claiming that the investigation into this agency, this homeless services agency that she helped run, she calls that a dog and pony show. Then she refuses to testify. Then she immediately resigns from her position at that agency. And then the agency immediately stops taking federal funds. And then we start seeing arrests. That's a hell of a dog and pony show.
10: It's a joke. And had Trump not been elected, the flashlight would not be shining on all this stuff in the first place. No. And I'm in California, where Democrats have run this place for over 20 years. There hasn't been a Republican elected statewide in over 20 years. They have supermajorities in the Senate and in the Assembly. Nobody cares.
0: That's so true. Carrie, final thoughts.
11: Well, we wonder why there's been an exodus of common sense folks, people who were common sense, who lived in California, loved the state, and just finally said, the fraud is too deep. I can't live here anymore. I can't afford to pay the taxes and watch the crime go up. This is why corrupt public officials who have been stealing and really raiding the coffers of the good people of California. I hope that we have shined the light on this, as Larry said, and we can start fixing the problem. I don't want to give up on any state. I've never been someone who says, oh, California's too far gone. We have 50 United States, and we need to make sure that we're not giving up on any of them. But we can't save them if this level of fraud is continuing. Thank God for President Trump for uncovering it.
0: Carrie Lake, Larry Elder, good to see you both. Thanks so much.
11: Thanks.
0: Coming up here, Democrats' favorite anchor baby now says the United States is worse than Al-Qaeda. And then later in news from the left, Trump remains undefeated against hecklers.

0: Ed, is justice denied?
1: All right, welcome back. The de facto Democrat Party kingmaker, communist Hassan Piker, is at it yet again. The America-hating anchor baby sitting down for an interview with Axios, trashing the United States as worse than a terror group. Take a listen.
2: You once said that America is the top dog in terrorism.
3: Yes.
2: Do you think America then is worse than Al-Qaeda?
3: Pound for pound, as far as the number of deaths, yes. Not only terror that we are waging on regular civilians in nations in the periphery, but it's also having consequences on ourselves. It's having dramatic consequences on the home front. One clear example of this is what we did in Minab, right? There's no distinction between blowing up a school, triple tapping it with Tomahawk missiles. If you're killing 140 schoolgirls, that is an act of terror.
1: Still doesn't understand accidents in warfare and terror.
4: Yeah.
1: Doesn't understand the difference, Mercedes, between the two of those things. Well, he does understand, but he just doesn't want to admit that there is a huge difference. He's also saying tonight, the new statement tonight is that he believes the Middle East would be more stable if Iran had a nuclear weapon. This is a brilliant young man. He should be in charge of the Democratic Party, right?
4: Please, Qatar, take Hassan Piker from the hands of the Americans. I mean, please. For crying out loud, Rob, it's his anti-American blood just seeps through him.
1: Yes.
4: It's very clear that Hassan has a hatred for this country. What is very concerning is that he has millions and millions of followers, and he is influential in the minds of a lot of these young leftist Americans. And it's very concerning. I mean, these are the exact social media influencers that you don't want near your children, near your teenagers or your college age kids. This is very disturbing because, as you mentioned, when you're looking at Al-Qaeda itself, Al-Qaeda's goal was always to destroy America. It was to destroy Western civilization. They successfully went after America, leading to the death of thousands of Americans on 9/11, which we just observed the 25th anniversary of that tragic day. And yet Hassan has the nerve to basically just criticize America without calling out that Al-Qaeda was the one, and ISIS,
1: right,
4: basically burning people to death in cages, beheading them, and basically talk about terrorism. I mean, they are the epitome of terrorist acts.
1: Yeah, it's unbelievable. And the intention in all these acts, he forgets, he refuses to acknowledge so many important things and nuances about what warfare is like. He's very fake. He's also an attention whore. He does all this. He's trying to get as many clicks and views as he can. He'll say anything. He just wants attention. Got to hit this Act Blue story. Not that it's too surprising, but this fully illegal scam is their biggest platform for fundraising for the Democrat Party. This new report from the House Judiciary Committee, they've been soliciting foreign donations, intentionally soliciting foreign donations, which is fully illegal. One example, an employee pointed out that a donor's information pointed entirely to Canada. They let it go anyway because they used a Missouri billing address and they seemed like a real person on Twitter. Every single ActBlue official who appeared before the House committees has pleaded the fifth during their testimonies. This is a group that doesn't care where the money comes from. They're happy to take money from nefarious actors, people that hate this country, wherever it comes from, as long as it pushes their agenda. Mercedes, go ahead.
4: Right. Look, I got to tell you, this is what the Democrats are known for, whether it's, their Arabella model, where they bring in all these dark money groups and being able to fundraise by the billions of dollars. ActBlue is just part of this larger network. And, it's about time that we see the congressional Republicans and these House committees start peeling back what these networks are doing. And ActBlue, obviously, we know, being part of bringing in foreign money is incredibly disturbing.
1: Yeah.
4: We know that this foreign influence is real in our elections. And yet for a long time, we weren't able to really even talk about it. This is exactly what needs to be exposed. And there should be criminal consequences based on their actions.
1: Well said. Mercy, good to see you. Thanks so much.
4: Great to see you. Thanks.
1: Coming up here after the break, the ridiculous outrage campaign against college football star Arch Manning up next. The insanity over Sydney Sweeney's new betting ad we sent.

0: You're watching An American Moment.
1: All right, welcome back. So after the Texas Longhorns had an incredible fourth quarter comeback to beat Ohio State last Saturday, a game that exploded, this quick interaction went very viral. That's Texas head coach Steve Sarkisian blowing off ESPN reporter Holly Rowe, and Rowe showing her frustration, you can see right there to the camera. She's pissed. Kind of bratty. She felt entitled to a post-game interview. She did not get it. So we want to set the table for all this, right? It should be prefaced that this woman here is a reporter that many find to be very annoying, obnoxious. She's very liberal. So she's not much liked, especially in the football world, which we know the kind of way that people in football, people watch football, think about politics. The first thing you see on this woman's social media profile, by the way, is anti-racist in all capital letters, followed by sports journalist. So again, welcome to ESPN. This is not really a great chick. It all led to loads of memes, which continued to escalate and get bolder, as memes often do, of that moment when Sarkisian walked away from her. The meme world went crazy with this. And this fake AI video was the culmination of the craziness. This is Sarkisian, fake again, of course, slapping her across the face and then running off the field to celebrate. So, you know, that's not really a great video. But that's where it all ended, as it escalated, as every meme got worse and worse and worse. Everybody trying to get attention with their meme. That's where it goes. It gets to that point. You see how this works, right? Texas quarterback Arch Manning, nephew of NFL legends Peyton and Eli, was asked about all the memes at a press conference by a reporter trying to stir the pot. The 22-year-old kid fell in the trap. He said this.
2: I've seen a few AI edits of stuff, but that's about it. I saw an AI edit of Sark's interview. y'all seen that one? That's a good one. Of him slapping Holly Rowe.
1: Again, nobody likes Holly Rowe. It's a fake thing. It didn't really happen. It's not the best look, but this is a 22-year-old kid laughing. He's got a whole bunch of people around him. Of course, the kid gets hammered by the wokies and has to issue an apology, saying that he made an insensitive comment about an AI video and there's nothing funny about it. But, of course, the woke media was not satisfied with that. The Athletic, New York Times Athletic, bashing Arch Manning. In what reality does an adult cackle over the depiction of a man assaulting a woman? I guess they now know what a woman is, by the way. And then you had queer pro-trans in women's sports anchor Jana Shortall. I don't know who this is. She scolded the young man and pretty much everybody that was in that room, demanding everybody who was laughing apologize to women.
3: Arch Manning, who this weekend had a good laugh with the boys when he was referring to an AI-generated video of his head coach violently slapping Holly Rowe in the face. But the other reporters and the University of Texas staff who heard laughing through that entire exchange, well, that's also a huge issue, because if it's about protecting women in sports, it's best those guys speak up and say sorry.
1: Oh, she really steps in it with that last comment right there. Lyndon Blake, reporter from the Daily Wire, joins us now. Lyndon, she's talking about protecting women in sports. Here's a message to her, who supports biological men in women's sports, that what actual violence against women looks like is something like this: a man bashing a volleyball right into a woman's face. She has no problem with this, but she has a problem with a joke meme, and she says that that's violence. I want to get your reaction.
4: Yeah, well, let's be clear. Unfortunately, that video you just showed of the volleyball match is not AI.
1: It's real.
4: It is indeed real, and it happens more often than you think. This outrage over a fake video could have all come to a halt if Holly Rowe would at first handle the post-game interview better. I've done sideline reporting for almost a decade, yeah. And you have to play it off. You have to let the audience know that you're in control of the situation. Her eye roll, her stumping off, I thought that was so unprofessional, and it made it worse.
1: Right.
4: Like, make a joke. Make a joke at Sark. You've known him since he was playing college football. Do not let that excitement that he felt after the game get in your way. She was making it about her. That's
1: right.
4: The first point. The second point to Arch Manning is the fact that he had to apologize. I thought we were past cancel culture. I cannot believe that we are. I'm glad Sarkisian cleared it up today, saying, of course, our quarterback did not mean anything malicious by this. He does not condone violence against women. Like, let's be real.
1: Yeah.
4: With that sports anchor that's saying protecting women in sports, I would say you're making a mountain out of a molehill, which is making people take women in sports less seriously. if you have brothers growing up, you know, the moment you make a big deal out of something,
1: right,
4: they're going to keep on keeping on, and they should take a note out of that book.
1: And I have 10 seconds left, but it's fairly true and accurate that this woman, Holly Rowe, is not much liked, and that kind of explains why the memes exploded. She's kind of an obnoxious sports reporter to a lot in the sports world.
4: 100%.
1: Yeah.
4: Yes. Laura Rutledge had an AI video of her last season when Justin Herbert kind of dodged her post-game question. It was the same thing. She was silent. You also saw Laura Rutledge handle the halftime ditch by Sark 100 times better than Holly Rowe.
1: Lyndon Blake. Good to see you. Thanks so much. Appreciate it.
4: Good to see ya.
5: Think you know sports? Prove it. Novig is just sports. So they wanted a show. Just sports. You can trade this sport and this sport. How about this? This sport, too.
1: Got to get the ratings up somehow, right? Sydney Sweeney going nude for sports prediction market ad. Tons of brain dead backlash to this. There's a lot of attention seeking women out there that claim that this is Sweeney sexualizing women in sports. And the funny thing is, when you watch a lot of the videos that are on Instagram right now of them screaming about it, most of them are feigning outrage to get attention online while sexualizing themselves in the videos of themselves either working out, wearing practically nothing. The outrage over this has been quite funny. Men, as you would expect, seem to love it. It doesn't take much to make us happy. Brent hit the streets of New York to get reactions from both sexes. Take a listen.
6: Remember when Sydney Sweeney's blue jeans sparked controversy? Well, now she's in a new ad for sports prediction market, Novig, leaving little to the imagination and driving her critics crazy.
5: Think you know sports? Prove it. Novig is just sports.
6: Some female athletes are accusing the actress of sexualizing women in sports. Women we spoke with largely agreed with that, while men were fans.
7: But she looked good.
8: She looked very attractive. She's not wearing clothes.
9: I'm okay with it. Very okay, actually.
5: Sports.
10: Sydney.
11: It was more porn than anything. It was too much boobs. It was no sports besides the footballs covering her boobs.
12: I don't think it's appropriate. Just a little grotesque.
13: Why is she on the basketball thing like that?
14: This is life. This is what people want to see.
13: If I was doing a sports set, I wouldn't do that. Probably be passing the ball, throwing the football.
15: Put some clothes on, please.
16: Nah, that's a good look for good, beautiful promotion.
17: Sex sells.
6: Some female athletes are very upset about this. They're accusing the actress of sexualizing women in sports.
12: I think it's fair. I'm an athlete, and I can tell you for sure we don't dress like that.
13: I get why women athletes are upset about it, because they won't be taken seriously.
18: They have the right to be upset, but generally speaking, I don't think there was anything wrong with it.
6: 1 to 10, what was the ad? What would you give it?
19: I think like an 8.5, 9. They know what they selling.
20: I'm Jack and Sydney, and I like how she got on top of the joint. I give her a 10. I like how she did that. Yeah. Sports.
6: That's going to be stuck in your head all day.
20: Yeah, it is.
1: But it's not a sports ad. It's a betting ad. And that's the point of why I don't understand the fury over it. I get there's a lot of jealousy because it is who she is. But it has nothing to do with athletics. It's not an ad for the WNBA or anything like that. It's for a betting ad, which is what dudes do. They sit there and they bet on sports all day long. And I hope that company paid her a hell of a lot of money, because that ad is everywhere now, and that company's probably exploded from it. All right, the New York Times pushes blatant terrorist propaganda and then weasels out of it with a weak retract.

0: for a strong America.
1: It is not, generally speaking, unruly.
2: The dehumanizing rhetoric of Adolf Hitler is once again alive and well.
3: This version of Biden is the best Biden ever.
4: All right, another beauty from the gremlins over at the New York Times. A line in a news article written by a Jerusalem-based Times reporter on the ongoing conflict in Gaza. This is a quote. Israelis still largely view themselves as the victims of October 7th. This is reported as though it should come as some kind of news, that we should be surprised that after 1,200 innocent civilians were butchered by Hamas on October 7th, that this was the reaction. But of course, to a reporter at the New York Times, it's shocking that Israel is not apologizing for being attacked by bloodthirsty Neanderthals in the way that they were. We're supposed to all feel like they should feel guilty for the response to that initial attack. After appropriate fury came down on the Times, they deleted the line, claiming it was an editing error, saying the line was intended to convey Israelis' perception of the government's military response to the October 7th terror attack in relation to the attacks themselves. You wonder how long it took them to dream up an excuse like that. Rick Leventhal, Ed Henry, join us now. Guys, good to see you. Ed, your reaction to what shouldn't surprise us from the New York Times anymore.
5: No, it's not an editing error. They said the quiet part out loud. They hate Israel, just like many of these leftists hate America. I mean, look at Hassan Piker, what's happening right now as well. All these Democrat candidates, or at least most of them, seem to be running or trying to hide their affiliation. Others are not running from this radical streamer. But he's out there telling Axios that America is worse than Al-Qaeda, the terror group.
4: Right.
5: This is what they believe. This is, and so Israel's attacked by radical Islamic terrorists, and they're somehow the bad guy.
4: It's amazing. Rick, new study from the Yale School of Management reviewed nearly 1,600 New York Times articles between October 7, 23 and June 4, 24. Study found clear bias from the Times against Israel, often omitting deaths sustained in the IDF while diminishing Hamas's role in the conflict. Take that into account when you react to that line from this piece.
6: You know, it's an unfortunate, really unfortunate thing that's happening in the mainstream media and has been for 3 years now. Painting Israel as the bad guys, even in the hours after they were attacked, the worst terror attack they've ever suffered on Israeli soil, and yet they're somehow the bad guys, and that's the narrative that's been pushed by mainstream media, which is driven in

0: large part by some very fundamentalist Islamic militant groups, primarily Iran and others overseas who are trying to forward an agenda. And it has been remarkably successful. I was just talking about this with my wife, about how they have convinced so many people that terrorists are good in this case, right, and Israel are the bad guys. And it's just so unfortunate, and they're just burying the lead and burying the truth. And people need to wake up, because if you say this is genocide, then you're supporting terrorism. That's what it boils down to.
1: If you think it's a genocide, then you're also an idiot. And it is sad that the pro-Hamas, the pro-terror propaganda somehow feels like it's winning this fight. It feels like there's people moving rapidly to the other side, and you're seeing that all over. That's really scary. Want to switch, guys. I want to talk about your state, Rick. TMZ reporting Paramount is leaving California, claiming confirmation from the mayor and attorney general's offices both. We don't have that confirmed from Paramount, though. This comes, of course, after the AG in your state, Rob Bonta, led a multi-state antitrust lawsuit against Paramount trying to block $111 billion Warner Brothers merger. So the people that are paying to keep your state running, you're trying to block their merger. It would have given it would give control of CNN to the Ellison family, which, of course, Rob Bonta and Democrats are terrified of losing CNN and the propaganda that they do to help their party. The move would likely cost California nearly 58,000 jobs, $21 billion, Rick. And you know what? I think, Rick, I don't think that the state is going to fight to keep them at all. I think the state would rather politically they just want the political banter of it. They don't want to sit there and beg Paramount to stay. They'd rather just see the money go.
0: I think you're right about that. And think about this. Hollywood has been home to the film industry for more than 100 years.
1: Yeah.
0: And they call it Tinseltown because this is where film and then later TV production was based and centered, in large part because of the weather and the great scenery. And it's just so easy to shoot here.
1: Yeah.
0: And now, because of the state's business policies, they're tough on business, the high taxes, high regulations, they're driving out so many of the biggest companies here, including the film and TV industry. And they're all going somewhere else where it's a lot easier and less costly to do business. And who can blame them for that?
1: Ed, they're talking about Texas, Georgia. There was word last night that Paramount is shopping for massive office space, multi-acre campuses in Nashville as well. Go ahead.
2: Yes. Because these are either low tax or no income tax states like Texas. I've heard the Nashville speculation as well. It comes, by the way, within a couple of days of American Idol, this massive hit of a show that millions of people have been watching for years. They're moving to Georgia. Why? Because of tax credits. Exactly what Rick pointed out. And California is offering the opposite. More taxes, more regulation. Nice job, Gavin Newsom. I think that's why he went fly fishing with Jake Tapper this week and said, maybe I won't run for president, because most Americans don't want him.
1: Yeah. We can only hope. Ed Henry, Rick Leventhal, good to see you guys. Thanks so much. Speaking of Gavin Newsom, the audacity of this man to criticize anyone else on gas and home prices.

0: Osama bin Laden was dead.
1: Welcome back. Time now for News from the Left. Gavin Newsom with the audacity to trash talk anyone on gas and the cost of living. Posting on X, the average American family is spending an additional $4,200 every year because of Donald Trump. And then posting a flurry of tweets on high gas prices as well. He must be, I guess, oblivious to what he's done on both of these issues. The average price of a house in California is $887,000. It's like $1 million for a house that you'd be embarrassed to invite people over to in California. And gas in his state is over $6 a gallon right now on average. And he's trash talking on these issues. No self-awareness at all. Next up, Illinois Democrat Jonathan Jackson has a real problem with Donald Trump fixing up Washington, D.C.
2: You've seen the violence on the buildings of the East Wing. It was a very much a historical figure and institution, the building. It's so much history. Same thing that's happened with the reflecting pool. He does this without Congress.
1: He's talking about violence on the buildings that Trump is trying to repair in a state of disrepair. You know what he doesn't ever talk about is violence in inner cities. And how many fewer dead black kids are there in Washington, D.C. over these last 6 months or a year because of Donald Trump? He won't mention that. Won't touch that at all. Violence against buildings, though. That's an interesting kind of violence to be engaged in. And finally, Trump hammering a heckler while campaigning in North Carolina last night. This was funny. One of his many talents.
3: Show it to me. Show him. Let me see his face. Oh, it's a she. Hello. She's going home to mama, who's watching right now. Her mother is watching right now on television, furious at the daughter. She's going to walk and she's going to get the hell spoken out of her. I won't say.
1: He goes, show him to me. Show me his face. Ended up being a girl heckling the president last night in North Carolina. Coming up, a Republican congresswoman hammers the White House's deportation efforts.

0: You're watching An American Moment.
1: All right, welcome back. Republican Maria Salazar, Florida, thinks Trump's deportations have gone too far. A really stupid political move right here just before the midterms. Watch.
2: Mr. President, some of your immigration enforcement efforts have gone too far. In July, 50% of the 50,000 people that were detained had no criminal record. Be careful what your advisors are telling you about immigration policy. The same Hispanics who helped you get to the White House in 2024 feel betrayed today. You can be for immigration what Lincoln was for slavery and Reagan was for communism. I'm not talking about giving them amnesty. I'm talking about giving them a dignified life in this promised land.
1: The Hispanics that helped Trump get into the White House were citizens. So I'm not sure what she's talking about. Homeland Security quickly fired back, saying there will never be amnesty for illegal immigrants. And Americans voted for mass deportations because, again, they let 20 million people pour into our country in a very short period of time. And nobody was comfortable with that. That's the messaging from the Republican Party. Maria Salazar totally missing the mark on that one. Finnerty up next. We'll see you back here tomorrow night.
3: Democrats want to keep their voters poor and stupid so they can stay in power, and it's working.
4: Most absurd thing happened today. Like, I literally saw a racist baby.
5: But look, the breaking barriers piece.
6: Young allegedly spent more than $1 million to open and operate a high-end restaurant and nightclub.
7: Chief, is that a tool that could help in any of these unsolved cases?
8: Morocco or Tunisia or Algeria or Libya.
3: Good evening. Welcome back to Finnerty. Glad you're here. I'm Rob Finnerty. And maybe you've heard about this. 22 blue states are now suing the Trump administration over a new law that would make it more difficult for illegal immigrants to be on welfare and food stamps. And the logic from the White House is simple. If you came here illegally, it is not the responsibility of the American taxpayers to pay for your entire life. I'm sorry. We might be the richest country on the planet, but we're not a charity. And we're definitely not a bank that only does withdrawals. But that's what's happening. And if you don't like that, you can go back to wherever you came from. It's that simple. And that's not me being mean. That's me being honest. Because this is a country with laws. And it is not our responsibility to feed and clothe and house the entire third world. And I think so many people are just done with it at this point. But Democrats don't see it that way, and neither do socialists.
9: Make no mistake, this is an undisguised effort to strip New Yorkers of the services they rely on, the public benefits they are entitled to. Families, including those with children who are U.S. citizens, have already begun to forego essential services like SNAP, Medicaid, and affordable housing out of the fear that if they use these programs, immigration officers could use it as justification to deny them a future in our country.
3: Oh, public benefits. Okay, public benefits. That's a nice way to say it. That's just the liberal way of saying welfare funded by you, the taxpayer. But think about what Zohran just said there. Democrats want illegal immigrants who contribute nothing to this country to come to America, sign up for welfare or public benefits, and stay on it forever, just as long as they vote for Democrats. That's the only catch. You got to vote for Democrats, which is exactly what's happening. Right now, 53% of all illegal aliens in this country are on some form of welfare, and almost 80% of Somalian immigrants are on welfare. 8 out of every 10 Somalians, which is exactly what the left wants. A permanent welfare state made up almost entirely of illegal aliens. And now Democrats want you to pay for their health care coverage, too.
10: We not only expanded Medicaid, but we're the only state in America providing universal health care regardless of pre-existing condition, ability to pay, and your immigration status. I know how offensive that is to people, and I get how controversial that is.
3: It is controversial, and it's just wrong. In a state with the highest gas prices in the country by far, Gavin Newsom wants to use taxpayer money so illegal aliens can have better health care coverage, better than millions of Americans, by the way, which is insanity. But it makes perfect sense if the goal is to get these people to vote for you. You bribe them with welfare and food stamps and health care coverage, and you guilt the public into letting you do it like Abdul is doing here.
11: He was wondering how the legacy of slavery in the United States has impacted or kind of shaped our current for-profit healthcare system.
12: Oh, profoundly. They'll say, well, you know, your healthcare monies are going to pay for those undocumented folks, which will be a deliberate racist attack. And so, you know, yes, it plays a major role.
3: Well, how about that for a guilt trip? But what a deal for illegals. No wonder so many want to come to this country. No wonder so many came here when Joe Biden was president. All you got to do is vote for a Democrat, and American suckers, the taxpayers, will pay for your entire life. You don't even have to get a job. You can just live off the dole forever in perpetuity in America. What a deal. Not only that, but if you want, you can steal millions of dollars from American taxpayers, and we, the Democrats, will just kind of look the other way.
13: If you're thinking about defrauding the American taxpayer, if you're thinking about skimming off the top, if you're thinking about taking a program that was meant for hungry children or for needy young mothers, don't do it. Go and get a job instead, because this administration is not going to let you steal from people who we're supposed to be taking care of in this country so that you can get rich while the American taxpayer works their tail off in order to fund our government.
3: Such a good point. The average IQ of someone from Somalia is the lowest in the world, or among the lowest. But these are the people that Democrats want to bring into this country, people who contribute next to nothing.
14: We will never leave the side of our Somali Minnesotans.
15: You cannot talk about any achievement that the city of Boston has had in safety, jobs, and economic development, in education, without talking about the Somali community.
3: It's just insane. Democrats are doing all of this on purpose. They want to keep their voters poor and stupid, and it is working. Keep people forever dependent on the government, which is something that we've never seen before in this country. Welfare programs, food stamps, SNAP benefits. All of these programs were designed to be temporary, but for so many people, they are now permanent. They're a way of life. They're the way of life. And how do you keep your voters from asking too many questions about what's going on? Well, you numb society. You make gambling legal. You can do it on your cell phone. You make marijuana legal. You can buy it on your way to work now if you want to. And you invest billions of dollars in schools that will then indoctrinate young minds. According to the U.S. Census, the average cost per student in this country annually is just under $18,000. A lot of money. But it was almost $36,000 in New York City. And yet, only 29% of eighth graders in New York City can read at an eighth grade level, in all-time low. Because if Democrats can keep their voters stupid, they will have a whole new generation of people to rely on for free handouts. And they will vote for people like this. Yeah, that's terrific. That's the mayor of Chicago announcing that he's running for re-election. There have been 304 murders in Chicago this year alone, on track for a record high. And the mayor is making TikToks on rooftops, dancing around. Brandon Johnson used to work for the teachers union there in Chicago. And as soon as he got into office, he changed the cutoff for passing grades because the students weren't passing routine exams anymore. And then this week in New York, the governor, Kathy Hochul, just announced that something called the Regents Exam, which is a standardized test, will no longer be a requirement for graduation because too many black students weren't passing it anymore, meaning the test must be racist.
16: Maybe you've seen the cartoon where you have a fish climb a tree, where you don't assess a fish on climbing a tree because fish can't climb trees, right?
3: That was a New York State Education Department official comparing a fish climbing a tree to a black student trying to do math or reading, which is absurd and racist. But it all fits perfectly with what Kathy Hochul is saying out loud.
17: Right now we have, you know, young black kids growing up in the Bronx who don't even know what the word computer is. They don't know. They don't know these things.
3: Think about that. Once again, completely racist. Nobody even raised an eyebrow when she said that. But something Democrats have been saying for years because they want to keep their voters poor and stupid.
18: We have this notion that somehow if you're poor, you cannot do it. Poor kids are just as bright and just as talented as white kids.
3: Poor kids are just as bright and just as talented as white kids, and they made that guy president, and now they're going to try to do it again with somebody named Sandy Cortez.
19: Would and should the U.S. actually commit U.S. troops to defend Taiwan if China were to move?
20: You know, I think that this is such a, you know, I think that this is a, this is, of course, a very longstanding policy.
3: Great answer, Sandy. Presidential material, if you ask me. That is Sandy Cortez. She also goes by AOC. And she might run for president or vice president. And millions of the same people we've been talking about will likely vote for her. And now the liberal media is doing their part, too. They're playing along, catching Sandy in all the right places with all the right questions that are just easy enough to make Sandy look smart.
21: Would you ever date a conservative?
20: I have to say it's probably not.
21: Ed Sheeran comes on the radio while you're driving along. Are you changing the channels?
20: I am.
21: You are?
20: Yeah.
3: Oh, Sandy, what a coinkydink. That wasn't like staged. And they're doing the same thing with Gavin Newsom. Let's go fishing with Jake Tapper wearing a silk rayon button down and talk politics.
22: Jen invited me to meet her parents and nervously came out here onto the ranch and picked up the fly rod. And then 20 years later, she's still wondering where I am.
3: What is that? Are they in a puddle? It's not even a river. The water's not even moving. It's gotten to the point where Democrats don't even need to talk about issues anymore, and they don't. They talk about the ballroom and the new helipad and the Kennedy Center, because as long as they keep their voters poor and stupid, that's all they have to do to win. When we come back, the fraud in one state has gotten so out of control that the vice president is now involved, and you will not believe what was just uncovered today. Plus, James Carville back in Affinity exclusive. And believe it or not, he actually agrees with me on one thing. And a story we brought you last night, now getting national attention. Two parents lost their teenage child in the state of Massachusetts. The Republican candidate for governor there is now demanding answers. Mike Minogue is with us. Stay here.

0: You're watching An American Moment.
1: Young used a web of shell corporations and fraudulent billing practices to misappropriate millions of dollars in taxpayer funds earmarked for homeless housing. Young allegedly spent more than $1 million to open and operate a high-end restaurant and nightclub in Inglewood, spending almost $50,000 on a luxury trip to Tahiti.
2: I mean, it's just amazing. Busted again because of the Trump administration, another homeless fraud scandal in California where the three suspects allegedly used $12 million that was supposed to go to the homeless in that state on a $50,000 vacation in Tahiti, $140,000 to trick out a Chevy Impala, I'm serious, more than $1 million to open up a nightclub and a house in Greece. They weren't even hiding it. This comes just days after another fraud operation was exposed in California, where more than 12 people were busted in a $10 million daycare fraud. Some of the suspects' names included Faisha Mohammed, Aramala Mohammed, and Mohammed Alawad. Emily Wilson and Priya Patel are the co-hosts of the Pretty Political podcast. They live in the state of California. Beautiful state, but what a disaster. Emily, can I just ask you, how does Gavin Newsom even consider a run for president with all of this going on in his state on his watch?
3: Well, wow, this is really pathetic. When you actually watch interviews of women, which is really interesting, specifically Black women, they love him. They actually think he's charismatic and they will vote for him because this party isn't really voting based on policies or wanting to improve their life, but they'll actually vote on him because they think he's well-spoken and good-looking. But I definitely chose the wrong political party. I've never been to Tahiti, yeah, and I don't get fraud. So,
2: yeah. Priya, Californians have spent the most in the country, $24 billion on homelessness in just the last 6 years. And homelessness has gotten worse. Spencer Pratt tweeted that, quote, "I hope they're investigating the lady who oversaw this fraud and ran the homelessness and housing committee for the last few years. Her name's Nithya Raman. Coincidentally, she's the leading candidate for governor," or check that, mayor, in Los Angeles right now. How does a problem get that bad in one city?
4: Realistically, it only gets this bad when the people that are in charge are actually benefiting from it. Because let's be real, it's really not hard to follow the money in these instances and actually combat this fraud, but they choose not to. A lot of the times, if you track it, it ends up back in their pockets or back in their campaigns. And that's ultimately the reason why none of this ever gets put to a stop. I mean, we spend so much money on homelessness in California, specifically Los Angeles, and the problem never gets better. It only gets worse.
2: Really good point. Emily, this is the other part of the story that, like, it's uncomfortable for the media to talk about this, but just how in your face these fraudsters are, they're not hiding it at all. One guy bought a house in Greece. Another spent $1 million to open up a nightclub, almost like they knew they wouldn't get caught, right?
3: Well, we've reviewed on our shows. The funny thing about today's topics is I had to ask which one, because fraud is being uncovered here. And we're talking like 10 million, 72 million on a daily basis. We uncover it on our show. And my thing is, how are these people getting away with it? And then it makes you think, if they're getting away with this much fraud, and let's be real, these are not very smart people. They're not even Americans. We don't even know how to pronounce half their names. Then I'm like, imagine how many people are benefiting from this. How many Democrats are benefiting from it. And that's why this continues to happen, because all these people involved, they don't want to go down. They're all enjoying it and they're getting away with it.
2: Yeah, a lot of Mohammeds in that daycare fraud, but the media doesn't want to talk about that, right? Gavin Newsom, there's only a few people that will cover this, by the way, and I think Gavin Newsom knows that. Priya, he spent the day yesterday tweeting out the gas prices in every state in the country, blaming Donald Trump. And I'll grant you, gas prices are high. They're not as high as they were under Joe Biden, but they're nowhere near as high as they are in California. Right now, the national average is almost $1.70 below what it is in California. $6.08 a gallon for regular in California. Why would he touch that topic?
4: Yeah, because ultimately it's California regulation on the oil and gas industry that is driving up these prices. And like you said, there's no doubt in everyone's mind that gas prices are incredibly high right now, likely due to the war in Iran. However, the difference between the rest of the country and California is exponential. And the only answer is something that Gavin Newsom cannot face, and that is that his policies and his regulations are responsible for that price divide.
2: Yeah. Emily, I want to play you a soundbite, the other California politician who might run for president. You've got three, I think, Ro Khanna, Gavin Newsom, and Kamala Harris. Reid Hoffman, like major Democrat donor, mega donor. He was asked about supporting Kamala in 2028. Just look at his response.
5: I'm glad you brought up Kamala. Should she run again?
6: I think it would be a very challenging path for her, and it's going to be a very noisy field.
2: Okay, not only did he laugh, everybody in the room laughed. Why is Kamala going to run?
3: It's so embarrassing. Everyone in the room is laughing, including him, because they can't say what they really want to say because they don't want to be called names. But she is an idiot. She lost by a landslide. She is an idiot. She's not well-spoken. She doesn't have good policies. And also, I'm sorry, you're going to run her against one of the Republican options, which are very, very good options, in my opinion, and very intelligent men. I mean, good. I hope she runs. I pray. She will get white.
2: Yes. It will be a gift to all of us. Just if that does. If she's the nominee and she's on the debate stage with Gavin, with J.D. Vance or with Marco Rubio or Ron DeSantis, or take your pick. Emily Wilson, great to see you. Priya Patel, good to see you as well. Safe travels. Look forward to having you back.
4: Thank you.
2: All right.
4: Thank
2: you. When we come back tonight, so the absolute surrender of the Democrat Party to a bunch of socialist candidates who hate America. And we know that because they keep telling us that they don't like this country. James Carville is next.

0: A for a strong America.
1: We are now 47 days away from the midterm elections. This is going to be a really busy fall. According to the Cook Political Report, 7 Senate races are toss-ups, including 5 Republican seats. And Real Clear Polling has Democrats leading in most of these races. James Talrico leading Ken Paxton in Texas. Abdul Al-Sayed leading Mike Rogers in Michigan. Troy Jackson leading Susan Collins in Maine. Mary Peltola leading both Dan Sullivans in Alaska, Sherrod Brown leading John Husted in Ohio, and Chris Pappas is leading John Sununu in New Hampshire. Ashley Hinson is the only Republican leading in any of those races right now, and she's only leading by 1 point. The GOP can lose 3 seats and still keep the majority in the Senate. With us now, longtime Democrat strategist and former Clinton advisor, James Carville. James, great to have you back. And look,
2: thank you.
1: I don't trust these polls right now, but is that how you think this is going to shake out in the fall? Republicans are going to lose all of those races?
3: Let me explain something. If you have 7 contested races, let's say you're looking at 7 Senate races, the most unlikely outcome is 4-3. It usually breaks one way. So it's much more likely to end up 6-1 than 4-3. It's probably more likely to end up 7-0 than 2-6 or something like
1: 7-0
3: that.
1: 7-0 for Democrats?
3: These things break one way or another.
1: Yeah. Yeah. We got a little more than 45 days to go. Do you think this breaks for Democrats?
3: Well, you would expect me to say yes, but the way I would frame it is the Democrats have the momentum, but remember, the Republicans have the money by more than a little bit. And the Democrats are going to get outspent easily $150, $200 million. Now, we can debate how much that counts, and I'm not exactly sure, but it counts for something. Yeah. But we can debate how accurate to a point polls are, but when you got a lot of them pointing in the same direction, it's probably a pretty good idea to pay attention to them.
1: Yeah, and you know what? Republicans, at least historically, don't really start tuning in until after Labor Day, which is where we are right now, so maybe that changes things. Let's look at some of these races. Let's go to Maine. This Democrat, Troy Jackson, kind of an odd guy, lost the primary in his race for governor. He's got 2 kids with his cousin, which is strange. Graham Plattner drops out of the race after being accused of rape. There was no primary. Democrats just kind of made this guy the nominee. Aren't Maine voters smart enough to see through something like that?
3: Well, maybe they see through. Susan Collins been in there for this entire century and has watched America decline. We're now losing a war. I mean, we've lost a war. I don't even think I think we've already lost it. The people are not happy with the economy.
1: You believe that, Jim? You think we lost the war in Iran?
3: Oh, of course we have.
1: I
3: hate to say it, but I think I mean, in terms of any objective, what have we accomplished? I mean, nothing. And what does
1: their
3: look
1: nuclear
3: like?
1: Program
3: look
1: has
3: like
1: been,
3: this, but
1: well, their nuclear program has been set back, right? Decimated. Their navy's gone. Their air force is gone.
3: That problem
1: their leader
3: was
1: is dead.
3: Under the Obama administration. But at any rate, let's just argue. Let's just say we're not doing very well.
1: Okay.
3: I think we've lost it. You think we can still win it? And
1: I think whenever
3: right
1: it ends,
3: now,
1: we'll declare victory. I'm not happy about gas prices. Let me ask you about Michigan.
3: Sure.
1: So Mike Rogers versus Abdul Al-Sayed. I know you've been pretty outspoken about Al-Sayed and his connections to this guy, Hassan Piker. I think you could make the argument that Bill Clinton doesn't get elected without you in 1992. Okay, there it is. How does your party go from Bill Clinton to someone like Abdul, and do Michigan voters fall for socialism on November 3rd?
3: So first of all, let me make this very clear. Hassan Piker is not a Democrat. Beau French is a Republican. So let's be very clear. I don't answer for Hassan Piker because he wishes the Democratic Party ill. But Al-Sayed is running against a Trump guy, Mike Rogers, who is 100% Trumper. He wasn't in his previous time, but he has been lately. And the reason that I think that Al-Sayed will win, I think it'll be a close race, the tariffs are enormously unpopular there. And I think that's it's right. But he's not, if you look at the polling, Al-Sayed is not as strong as Roy Cooper or John Ossoff, which is true enough, but again, it's going to break one way, and I think the more likely way it breaks to our Democrats.
1: Okay. Hassan Piker spends a lot of time with Democrats, including Abdul al-Sayed. Mm-hmm. Here's the latest. I'm sure you've seen this today, but here's the latest Hassan Piker soundbite. Take a look.
2: You once said that America is the top dog in terrorism.
4: Yes.
2: Do you think America then is worse than al-Qaeda?
4: Pound for pound, as far as the number of deaths, yes, we have caused tremendous terror all around the world.
1: James, I don't get it. Why won't anybody prominent in your party just tell this guy to go away?
3: He's not a Democrat. We don't have the ability to tell anybody to go away.
1: But he campaigns with all these Democrats.
3: He wants my political party to lose.
1: Jim, he campaigns with all these Democrats, though. He campaigns with all these candidates. So many of these candidates have been in lockstep with Piker in
3: the general election. Hassan Piker is not a Democrat. I don't have to answer for him. He wishes Democrats well. He said the Democratic Party should kick me out. I don't know how they're going to kick me out. I've been a Democrat since I've been 18 years old, and he hasn't been one yet. But I can't kick people out. I'm not the boss of anybody. And I'll answer for or against Democratic nominees, but I'm not going to answer for Hassan Piker.
1: All right. Here's a question for you. Your historical, you've been around for a while. And yes, you are the boss of somebody. 2004, Barack Obama, first term senator, speaks at the 2004 convention when John Kerry was the nominee. You know, people didn't really know who he was in 2004. Right. 4 years later, he's president. Could you see a socialist like al-Sayed or maybe AOC on the ticket in 2028 if al-Sayed wins in Michigan?
3: Not really. I mean, look, you got to understand something. The Democrat presidential nominee is typically picked by Southern blacks, and they're not that liberal. The Democrats have never in their history nominated the most liberal candidate. Now, you could say maybe it'll happen in 28, maybe it will. It's highly unlikely that it will happen. And that's just not where the voting base of the Democratic Party is. But it's going to have to be dealt with. And the way that you deal with this is in the presidential primaries, and one wing of the party is going to emerge stronger than the other. The off-year election is not the time to deal with this.
1: Okay. Gavin Newsom said this week on CNN that if Kamala runs, he's not going to run. Do you believe him? Because I don't believe him.
3: First of all, it's a kind of smart move because the most influential voting bloc in the Democratic nominating process are black women. And if she runs, he's probably not going to have access. She'll probably have a kind of better access than he will. If she doesn't run, she said, look, I was going to stand by. And I think that actually was a kind of, it's a two-bank shot, but I think it was a pretty smart two-bank shot.
1: So you think he's going to run, don't you?
3: I think he'd like to run. I mean, a lot of people want to be president. A lot of people want to run for president, but sometimes they come down and make the decision that they don't. But I don't have any doubt that Gavin Newsom wants to run for president. I much doubt he wants to be president. There's a lot of green between here and there.
1: Two quick ones for you, James. I've wanted to ask somebody like you this for a while. So Democrats, mm-hmm. and particularly the media, right now, they can't stop talking about things like this, the helicopter landing pad at the White House and the Kennedy Center and the Trump silver dollar and the Trump arch and this stupid ballroom. Why are they so obsessed with things that really just do not matter to voters?
3: Well, first of all, it's the nation's capital. And you say, well, I don't really care about the reflecting pool, but it's an instrument of what America can or can't do. By the way, I've always loved the architecture in Washington, D.C., because it's very small or Republican. We don't do things like they do in empires. We don't do things that monarchs do. We don't build those kinds of buildings. And I, for one, am upset that Trump doesn't want Republican architecture. He wants empire architecture, and we're not an empire. So I think that's the real problem. If you ask voters, what do you care more about, the price of milk or eggs, or do you care about the Kennedy Center? In one sense, they don't, but in another sense, they do. And a lot of people come to Washington, and I recommend it. It's a beautiful city. It's a major world capital, and I like the way it looks right now.
1: I know, but people have been adding to the Capitol for the last 250 years to make it what it is right now. I just wonder if it were a Democrat president adding a helicopter landing pad to the White House, if this would really be a big deal. And you know what?
3: Adding a helicopter landing pad, putting an arch blocking the view, if a Democrat president did that, the Democrats would be up in arms. They said, well, you can't do that. It doesn't make any sense.
1: What, the landing
3: building
1: pad?
3: Building a ballroom. But that, you know, we can take this any way you want. I like small R Republican architecture. That's, I'm a fan of it.
1: Let me ask you about, just final question, Ohio. Sherrod Brown. So this guy, three-term senator, lost to Bernie Moreno, and now he's running against John Husted. And Brown's got the lead right now. How does that race break in your opinion?
3: Well, you got a governor's race.
1: Yep.
3: And the Democrats had the health commissioner under Governor DeWine against Vivek Ramaswamy, who is not popular. And that matchup is going to matter because the governor's race and the Senate race, most, they usually run pretty close to in tandem. And I suspect they'll be pretty close to in tandem on Election Day. But this is Ohio. Iowa is a golden state for Democrats because you can win the governor, you can win the Senate, and three out of four House seats. So Midwest is going to be interesting.
1: Yeah, Iowa is going to be interesting as well. Again, if you buy the polling, we've seen the Des Moines Register poll was way off in 2024. You remember that. James Carville, appreciate you making it work tonight. Well, great to see you. Thank you.
3: Thank you very much. Enjoyed it as always. Thank you.
1: All right. Kamala Harris wants you to know that she is someone who breaks barriers.
5: The breaking barriers piece, breaking barriers involves breaking things.
1: I should have played this for Jim. That's the leading candidate for the Democrats right now, according to the polls, but it's what she said that's going to shock you. Finnerty Files is next.

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1: Tonight, Infinity Files. Have you seen this yet? So here is another white liberal woman saying something absolutely kooky. Apparently now babies, infants, small human beings, babies can now be racist.
2: Most absurd thing happened today. Like, I literally saw a racist baby. And I'm not trying to be funny when I say that. Like, this child was staring at my friend, who is a person of color, for like 30 seconds. And the white baby was in the carriage looking like this the entire time. And then the mom looked like literally the exact same way. And it's crazy because I'm not saying like the baby itself

0: Who is giving dirty looks to black and brown people.
1: That's what babies do, okay? They're babies, okay? They look at something and they fixate on it. Maybe a shiny object, like a necklace, something bright colored. They're babies. It's a baby. It's a baby. All right. Abdul Al-Sayed decided to make this clear for whatever reason. Take a look.
2: I am Arab. I'm also African.
1: Arab.
2: And you can be both Arab and African.
3: Correct.
2: Like African. Anybody from Morocco or Tunisia or Algeria or Libya or Egypt.
1: What?
2: And I think we need to
1: look at how little
2: be thoughtful about not just identity. Like
1: that
2: I don't think people should vote for me because I'm Arab or African.
1: Okay. So Abdul was born just outside Detroit in Michigan, meaning he is American. Okay? You are American. Okay? And why do you say Libya like that? Do you hear that?
2: Or Libya or Egypt.
1: What? Libya or Libya or Libya or Cartagena or Mexicano or maybe Nigeriana, Libya, Libyuyu. Libya. It's Libya. What is that? Don't do this whole thing. You were born in Detroit, okay? You were born in Detroit. It's Libya. Seattle mayor. That's another one. Seattle is in Washington right next to Oregon. Where I'm from, they call it Oregon. But then I started working on the West Coast and everyone was like, it's Oregon. Got to say it that way. That's the rat way. Fine. Oregon. Seattle Mayor Katie Wilson thought it was a brilliant idea to turn off all those security cameras which keep people safe in the city of Seattle.
4: Expecting the results of that audit around the end of this month. And so at that point, we'll make that information public, and then I'll be making a decision about that.
1: Expansion. Excellent.
5: Chief, is that a tool that could help in any of these unsolved cases?
1: Yes. Yes.
4: Cameras are obviously a useful tool.
1: No, I wasn't asking you.
4: I think in the Bite of Seattle shooting, there's been camera footage from businesses around Seattle Center. We have cameras at
1: Seattle
4: Center.
1: Looks like a hostage.
4: Those cameras have been useful tools in solving crime.
1: Yeah, then why'd you take the cameras away, lady? Why'd you take the cameras away? The cameras help the police solve crime. See the chief? The chief was like, save me. The cameras are racist. That's why they apparently got rid of the cameras. And what was Kamala talking about here?
6: I didn't choose to, like, a life where I was conscious about, okay, I'm going to be breaking barriers. But look, the breaking barriers piece.
1: Oh, Megan Rapinoe.
6: Look, breaking barriers.
1: She's such a barrier breaker herself.
6: And when you break something, you get cut.
1: What?
6: And you might bleed.
1: I don't even know what that means. I don't know what that means. You're not a barrier. When people tell you that they're, I'm a barrier breaker. Oh, okay. Let's talk about that. Maura Healey supports abortion up to birth in the state of Massachusetts. She supports a lot of things that make absolutely no sense in that state. But one man allegedly reportedly might spend $2 billion of his own money to try and beat her. He joins

0: You're watching An American Moment.
1: We just want to tell everybody that we love our daughter. We are her parents, and we're asking to stop the hormones and return our daughter home where we will take care of her.
2: We want her back.
1: We want her back.
3: This story now getting national attention. It got the attention of the White House last night after our interview with Joseph and Arlene Kutsko, the parents of a 15-year-old girl who was taken by DCF in the state of Massachusetts almost 2 years ago because they allegedly refused to move forward with a gender transition on a 15-year-old. As the current governor there, Maura Healey, destroys the state with wild left-wing policies like abortion into the ninth month, our next guest has spent millions of his own money, millions of dollars, to try to take Massachusetts back. And one report sarcastically said that he was willing to spend $2 billion if that's what it takes to win this race. Mike Minogue is the Republican candidate for governor in Massachusetts, one of the bluest states in the country. Mike, appreciate you being here. We had the Kutskos on last night, and not only is the Trump administration now investigating what happened, that's how serious this has gotten. These parents haven't seen their little girl in 2 years. I'm wondering if you've reached out to the family yet, and if you're elected governor, is that little girl returned to her family immediately?
4: So the answer is there's a lot more information we have to find out, but my heart breaks for those parents and for that 15-year-old girl removed from her parents. I am a father of five kids, and I believe in parental rights, and I know that I love my five kids more than the government. This is a difference between me and Governor Maura Healey. She thinks, and I quote, that DCF is responsible for the care and the well-being of kids. That's not the case. Parents are responsible. Parental rights are very important to me. And if there is other types of charges, which I thought it was inappropriate for Maura Healey to comment on that, and basically she made some statements that jumped to the conclusion about the parents. And so we'll learn more. But if there is something there, then why are we waiting 2 years later while a 15-year-old girl matures into to 17 years? They'll never get that time back. And I think we've got to get to the point where parents feel safe, and every person that's a parent should never accept this type of treatment. And let's get to the bottom of it and find out what actually happened.
3: Let me, Mike, I think you should be, you know, standing on the Kutsko's front lawn doing campaign events. That's how big a story I think this is. Let me play you what Maura Healey did say. Take a look.
5: This child was not removed because of a gender-affirming care issue. This child was removed by DCF following the presentation of criminal charges against the parents.
3: So I was under the impression that Americans were innocent until proven guilty in this country. If that's the case, should anyone who gets arrested by the police in a blue state, a state like Massachusetts, be worried that they could lose their kids because they got arrested? That's what she just said.
4: Yeah, it's a radical plan. And on top of that, she's making jumping to conclusions. There is a court of law. What we read was that the charges had been dropped. And again, you do not take someone's child for 2 years without getting to the bottom of the truth. So let's understand what really happened here. But again, Maura Healey believes that DCF is responsible for the care and the well-being of children. That is a radical idea. Any parent, whether you're independent, libertarian, Democrat, unenrolled, or Republican, we want to protect parents. They have the responsibility. Mm. They love their kids more than the government.
3: Mike, this is an odd thing to say, but you are a normal guy, very successful businessman, father, happily married, five beautiful children. The latest poll at a UNH, which has been pretty accurate the last two elections, they have Maura Healey leading you by 24 points, which on the one hand is not surprising because this is such a blue state. But how does somebody like you, like a normal good guy with common sense ideas, win in a place like that?
4: So I'm a proven leader. I have a record and success in combat. I went to West Point, fought in Desert Storm. I've been a proven leader and success in healthcare as a public company CEO of Abiomed. And I'm also have experience in the nonprofit world, helping veterans get jobs and giving back to schools, healthcare, and education. That poll is an old poll. I have been on TV. I've been advertising. I have great attraction and interest on social media. So Mike Minogue MA is Instagram. And people are following me. we have an opportunity to have a new kind of governor. People know this is the tipping point election. I will be a public servant. I will not take a salary, and I will come in to solve problems. I was an independent for the majority of the last 19 years, and I want to do this so that people that struggle to pay their bills can have the American dream like I've had. And I want to make sure that we understand that this election is really about making sure that Massachusetts works for everyone, not just the political establishment. And on the $2 billion reference, that's because Maura Healey's administration just awarded to the political establishment and her donors a $2 billion courthouse in Springfield. Now, we don't have a building in Springfield that costs $2 billion. It's the worst financial deal ever. It's the worst, most corrupt deal. And after 40 years and $2 billion, the taxpayers still don't own the buildings.
3: Mike, great to see you. Good luck. Appreciate you being here.
4: Thank you so much. Thanks for having me on, Rob. Appreciate
3: yes,
4: it.
3: Thank you. Cancel culture has claimed another victim. Why the left is now targeting this young man right here, and it's just not right.

0: Is justice denied?
1: Okay, on another note, cancel culture with a brand new target, the best quarterback in college football and a Manning in a story that's gotten entirely way too much attention. Following a huge upset win over Ohio State last weekend, quarterback Arch Manning was asked about an AI video of his coach slapping an ESPN reporter named Holly Rowe. Take a look.
2: I've seen a few AI edits of stuff, but that's about it. I saw an AI edit of Sark's interview. y'all seen that one? That's a good one. Of him slapping Holly Rowe?
1: Yeah, it's an AI video. He saw the video. He laughed. Guess what? He's 22 years old. But to the New York Times, what Arch Manning just did was completely inappropriate. Quote, "There was a time when meatheads would giggle at off-color jokes in the locker room, but at least had the good sense to prevail and remind them that some punchlines aren't suitable for public consumption." New York Times, give me a break. Honestly, everyone is picking on this kid for just being a human being after his team upset the number one team in the country. He was excited. Arch did the right thing. He apologized because he comes from a good family and because he's a good kid. Quote, "I made an insensitive comment about an AI video. There is nothing funny about it. It's easy to say I didn't mean it, but I know my words and actions were hurtful to a lot of people. I do not take that lightly, and I am deeply sorry for that. I specifically want to apologize to Holly Rowe for what she personally had to deal with because of my comments. I have a ton of respect for her and appreciate her showing me grace in this moment. I need to do better and will be more thoughtful going forward." Give me a break. I mean, that's the right thing to say right there, but he should not have to say that in the first place. We have gotten way too sensitive as a society. The video was funny. It's an AI video. Who cares? And when he was asked about it, he said it was funny. That should not be controversial in this country. Send me an email, finityshow@newsmax.com. As always, have faith. Greg's next.
3: All right, Thursday almost there. Welcome to Frontline, 6 o'clock here on the East Coast. We begin with Amazon putting more money in its workers' pockets. The company raising its minimum starting pay for eligible full-time workers to $20 an hour and adding a new benefit for workers and their families. But there are some financial motives behind Amazon's move that actually could be hurting its competitors, too. Plus, the pain at the pump rolls on. Gas prices are already real high, and now analysts warning the bigger spike could still be ahead as damage to a key Saudi oil pipeline could keep supplies tight and send fuel prices even higher potentially. Some experts warning the pain could last well beyond November. And on this day in history, back in 1787, delegates in Philadelphia signed the United States Constitution, the document that laid the foundation for the United States as we know it today. 238 years later, still important. Some Democrats are trying to either change it or totally light it on fire. But first, everything that we were called conspiracy theorists for regarding the Democrat donation machine, Act Blue, looks out to be true. Oh, we got the receipts now. Let's do this.

0: Hey, remember when we told you about that Democrat fundraising giant, ActBlue, and how it was pretty sure it was up to no good? And then they were hauled in front of Congress, and they just pled the fifth, went under oath.
1: I respectfully decline to answer this question. Pursuant to my Fifth Amendment rights, I respectfully decline to answer the question. Pursuant to my Fifth Amendment rights, I respectfully decline to answer the question. Pursuant to my Fifth Amendment rights, I respectfully decline to answer the question. Pursuant to my Fifth Amendment rights.
0: That was their CEO, Miss Wallace Jones, hyphenated name, of course. But then as soon as they weren't under oath, here was the statement they released. Oh, this is interesting. ActBlue operates its platform with the highest level of integrity, and we are committed to transparency as we continue to serve Americans who rely on ActBlue to make their voices heard in our democracy. Didn't seem that transparent in front of Congress. 22 times they declined to answer anything to Congress, despite all the evidence that we have been laying out on this show for, I don't know, 3 years.
2: They call these people smurfs or money mules, people who have knowingly donated to Democrats via ActBlue once before, but then their identity is cloned or stolen and used to make multiple donations. The ActBlue was the ones that we told you about months ago, taking all kinds of donations in other people's names, mostly senior citizens.
0: If a Republican was cheating the systems, like Democrats apparently are with ActBlue, it would be front page news of everything. Well, it turns out we were right again. You're not wasting your time here. They were up to no good. In fact, a new House Judiciary report just dropped the screenshots of internal company Slack messages. Not only were they scheming, they knew they were scheming, and they were trying to cover it up. Remember when they were asked by Congress about passport verification to prevent foreign donors?
3: In November 2023, when you wrote that letter, did every ActBlue donation that providing an address outside the United States require passport information?
1: On the advice of counsel, I respectfully decline to answer the question pursuant to my Fifth Amendment rights under the Constitution.
0: Of course you do, lady, because you're full of it. But in the letter, in the company letter, they said if a contribution appears to be from a foreign address, ActBlue contacts the donor to request United States passport information. The contribution is refunded if we're unable to make contact with the donor. Why didn't you say that under oath? The letter went on. Contributions are checked for indications of fraud and foreign activity using an external fraud prevention tool. You sure? Because their own policy, also from some of these messages from the congressional report, says otherwise. In fact, they actively avoided rejecting donations that were pretty clearly foreign. I mean, don't take my word for it. Here, it says right here from one of the Slack messages. If the donor is foreign, but they correctly entered their billing address so they would be prompted for their passport number. It went on to say, we can accept this type of donation and the campaign will verify their passport number. Except the campaign's never verified anything from what we can tell. Here, check this one out. Donor sometimes has IP in Hong Kong, but none of their other signals raised eyebrows. Donor sometimes has IP in Hong Kong? Huh. Weird, because I seem to remember a bunch of senators in 2026. Oh, that's right. It was Senators Ron Wyden, Elizabeth Warren, Ed Markey, and Alex Padilla, plus reps Premier Jayapal, Sarah Jacobs. Oh, yes, they wrote a certified letter to the DNI, Tulsi Gabbard, arguing that because VPNs obscure a user's true location, that U.S. intelligence rules can presume the traffic is foreign. But not for their donations, you know, to comply with the law. Like, if it weren't for double standards, libs wouldn't have any standards at all. Oh, this gets even better, folks. This is insane. It's odd that signs point to this person being from Canada, but they use the Missouri billing address. But Twitter seems to confirm they're a real person. Okay, they did this with LinkedIn, too. Even though they have some billing mismatches, it seems like this is a real donor reinforced by them having a LinkedIn account. Are you effing kidding me? Twitter and LinkedIn are what they use to verify whether or not a person was lawfully allowed to donate to a U.S. political campaign? That literally was the Democrats that used as a verification against foreign interference. That's what they used. But in another email, this is crazy, they said they were giving donors the benefit of the doubt. Yeah, sure, because foreign actors should always be Folks, from the party that spent 4 years and $50 million investigating alleged foreign interference that they knew was false between Russia and Donald Trump. They also had no proof of that the entire time, by the way, but they did it anyway. Twitter was enough, though, for them to verify to make sure that they were American donors. You do not hate Democrats enough. Actually, you may hate Democrats enough. I know I do. But you're really going to hate them after this. ActBlue's own legal counsel, Zayn Ahmed, tried to flag this stuff, and the IT department deleted his emails. Here, you can see it on screen. He emailed them a while ago, but then he emailed them back saying, "Please stop deleting my requests. You're violating the laws and policies of our company." And then he sent them the whistleblower protection language, and they deleted it 6 times. The IT department went into their system and erased the existence of his email, saying that they might be breaking the law. Like, this is what general counsels are there for. I mean, then ActBlue went out and they got external counsel, who that firm then told the CEO that violations looked, quote, knowingly and willful. And they advised her to get a personal attorney as well. So, you know what she did? Oh, she fired them. She fired that. I can't. In fact, ActBlue fired every single person or firm on their legal team within 4 months of the conclusion of the 2024 election. All of them. Democrats cheat, then they lie, then they keep covering it up. The people need to go to jail. Like, these hearings are great because we find out how screwed up everything is. We all knew it was screwed up, but now we have the proof. But for some reason, our Justice Department can't figure out how to put anybody in handcuffs. ActBlue should be shut down. All the money should be clawed back from these campaigns, and every single donor should be scrutinized, and all that labor should be billed directly to the Democrat Party. I would also like to know if any Democrats' campaigns knew about this. Perhaps, just saying, do what they do. Subpoena every single Democrat who ever took any money from ActBlue, which is almost all of them, and get every single email pertaining to fundraising, because I guarantee you that a lot of these people knew about this. This is the lowest hanging fruit possible going into the midterms to arrest significant players. You know, if this happened with Republicans, with WinRed, which is the Republicans' version of the same fundraising platform, Democrats would arrest every single person involved, and they would seize all the money and bankrupt the entire Republican Party, because that's how they roll. Todd Blanche, look, man, I'm always trying to give you the benefit of the doubt. I want you to succeed, but if you don't do anything, like, tomorrow, you are not qualified for this position. You're certainly not fighting for America, if that's the case. Democrats just charged people and then built an investigation once they were charged. Like, I don't love doing that, and that's not how you're supposed to do it, but if we're going to beat them, we got to play by their rules. So, let's see some perp walks. A man who's worked directly with Republican AGs investigating ActBlue, executive director of the Republican Attorneys General's Association, Adam Piper, and independent journalist who's investigated ActBlue in North Carolina, Stephen Horn. Stephen, you've been going off on this in a while. Is this like a cut and dry case or what?
4: Well, I mean, from the outside, when you're an independent journalist knocking on doors, there's only so much you can prove. You can say this person has records saying they gave donations, and this person says they didn't give donations. That's kind of the limit that, you know, you can do as an independent journalist or any sort of journalist. And so what we really need is this is the government, the people who have the power of subpoenas, the power to investigate, and the power to bring charges to, you know, take this lead and run with it, because it's you know, been a couple years that we've had credible evidence that there is this big mismatch with some of these donors between what they say they gave and what the records say they gave.
0: Right. So, Adam, here's the thing is, like, I feel like there's enough to charge somebody. Why isn't anybody being charged?
5: You have a civil lawsuit by Ken Paxton in Texas from April. You know, we've seen data in Texas that show someone whose home is worth $90,000 making 3,000 contributions in ActBlue, totaling almost their entire home value. There are other people making 13,000 transactions. These are clearly straw donors tied to China or somewhere else.
0: But that's civil. I mean, doesn't this rise to the level of criminality? I mean, after all, Russiagate, they spent $50 million with, you know, an investigation that they knew was false. Why can't we do that?
5: I mean, I think, honestly, Carl, we need more state federal cooperation, just like we're doing a crackdown on fraud with Vice President Vance, Todd Blanche, and others. And I think ActBlue needs to be at the top of the list, just like Medicaid fraud and littering centers in Minnesota.
0: Yeah, I mean, Stephen, this is the type of thing, though, as journalists, like, you know, we can lay this out, we can investigate this stuff, but I mean, at some point, do you think you've found enough, like, to just turn over to them?
4: Yeah, well, I mean, I have spoken with, you know, some government officials, so who knows, maybe something is in the works, maybe they are investigating, but yeah, like I said, if I one of the donors I spoke to was, he was actually a former Democratic fundraiser, and he was definitely very enthusiastic about the party, but he said, I'm on a fixed income. There's no way I could be giving tens of thousands of dollars every year. And, you know, I knocked on his door. I could see where he was living, and it wasn't consistent with this amount of donations. So what is the legal standard? I don't know. But I think they have enough as a lay investigator.
0: Yeah, Adam, ActBlue, though, has responded to this report. Obviously, they're not under oath right now, saying that they worked with a, quote, third party to clear them of any wrongdoing, and released a statement saying, Republicans have long targeted ActBlue for one reason. They want to undermine the grassroots infrastructure that fuels the Democrat Party's campaigns and mission-aligned causes. President Trump and his allies have gone to unprecedented lengths to target ActBlue and other organizations they believe threaten their agenda. I mean, why didn't they say that under oath?
5: And why are they asking people for their CVVs or anything else to protect against fraud? The same reason is why Eric Holder and Mark Elias and everyone else hates better ID. When I was the chief of staff in the South Carolina Attorney General's office, we beat Eric Holder in D.C. District Court and safeguarded our better ID laws in South Carolina. It's the same principle. Yeah. Democrats want to cheat. Period. End of story.
0: Yeah, but Adam, like, here's the thing is, obviously, you know, you work with these governors. I mean, what do we have? 23 Republican governors, 25 Republican governors in America right now. Shouldn't every one of these people bring a lawsuit on this?
5: Yeah, there are far more that are looking at this, have been looking at this, probably conversations I shouldn't say on Newsmax television, but love to talk offline with Stephen and you, Carl, on some other things that we've talked to, conversations we've had with the RNC, the White House, and others on this. This is something AGs have looked at.
0: Okay, well, I mean, respectfully, we're doing a lot of looking for the last 2 years, and I'm worried we're getting down to the wire, and if we lose this election, it's pretty much going to be a non-starter to ever get it back. So, I mean, is what it is. Stephen, Adam, I appreciate both of your hard work on this.
5: All right.
0: Thanks, Carl. Coming up, the UN says the U.S. may have committed war crimes in Iran. Right. But before you take that accusation at face value, wait until you hear who's making those accusations. I'm going to give you my take on that BS later in the show. But first, Sydney Sweeney shows off her body, and suddenly it's a crisis for women's sports because she's hot. The double standard is ridiculous here. Me and the ladies going to break it down in Odd Man Out next.

0: So I'm sure you've all seen the ad with actress Sydney Sweeney for a sports betting site, and surprise, the left is absolutely losing their minds over an attractive white woman, Republican, obviously, would dare show off her body and, you know, look good in anything. But here's what I find hilarious. It's okay when liberal female athletes did this once, you know, many times, actually. And take a look at these. I mean, they look pretty naked to me. They praised Brittany Griner, even, for going topless at a pool once. So, she's so strong and all this. I guess empowerment only counts when the right people are doing it, or I should say the left people are doing it. And riddle me this, Batman. Why is Sydney Sweeney holding a football a threat to women's sports, but a man on a women's podium in women's sports some sort of win? Which is it? Make it make sense. Chair of New Jersey's Moms for Liberty, Alexander Bauer, and host of the Amy Robbins Show, Amy Robbins. Okay, Alex, try to make sense out of something that doesn't make sense for me, please.
1: Yeah, you can make sense of this. Well, first of all, if I had her body, I'd be running around naked all the time. So let's just put that out there. All right, that's number one. I find it hilarious that these people are even talking about saying that it's taking down women's sports. They trample over women's sports every day by having men compete on these teams. I mean, this is a complete joke. Good for her. I think this is great. And it's just like the left. I mean, it's just like that sports bra bar saying that they don't want XXXY in there. It's a woman sport bar. Get it together, guys, please.
0: Amy, you know what I'm going to do? I'm just going to retire from Newsmax and go into women's powerlifting, and I should be at like the top charts in no time. I'll do it naked too.
2: The World Olympics at Carl. Yeah, no doubt.
0: It's just so stupid to me. All right, speaking of crazy liberal women, Amy, one Lindsay Clancy juror was just overwhelmed with emotion to learn of postpartum improvements and investments proposed by Governor Maura Healey. Watch this.
3: What causes those tears?
4: I thought it maybe if we got to talk about this, that 10 years from now, there might be some kind of change. Do we all think that somebody that kills their children should be punished? Absolutely. We had to look at the evidence, and the evidence said that she was in a psychotic break. And in Massachusetts, that's a reason to be not responsible.
0: I feel like the state of Massachusetts is just one big ad for Prozac.
2: Yeah, you're absolutely right. I mean, here's the sad thing, too, is that this clip went on to say that there was a positive, and if anything positive comes out about this and any justice comes from this, it is that we will start to see better health care for women. And I'm sorry, no. I think the only justice that any of us think, rational people think, is that we would see this lady serve out a sentence in jail for the methodical strangling of her children one by one. It is just absolutely insane that we have found ourselves here. And I get worried about the precedent that this is going to set moving forward for any other woman who just decides that their children are an inconvenience and want to off their kids, that they can now somehow claim psychosis for momentary insanity. It's really sad where we've gotten.
0: The irony that this is the same state that the Salem witch trials took place is not lost on this one. Alex, get a load of this wild story out of Massachusetts again. A Catholic family says the state took custody of their teenage daughter after they refused to affirm her as a boy. They didn't say, they weren't like mean to her or anything. They were just like, we're not going to call you a boy. Now, the parents say that the school socially transitioned her without their knowledge and then reported them to a child services group. Now the state has, they have guardianship over this. They have a restraining order that blocks any contact whatsoever. And a judge has temporarily halted high-dose testosterone in, a sort of win. But at the same time, I would be grabbing the boys and an MH5 helicopter and kicking in the door of wherever my kid is being held and bringing them back home.
1: Well, unfortunately, Massachusetts is basically a dumpster fire, and you are correct. If you are living there and you want to protect your kids, I would get out real fast. Because unfortunately, these policies that these schools have protect the teachers and not the kids and not the parents. First of all, parents have 100% God-given right over their children. What's put on their children, what's taught to their children, what's happening to their children. And the fact that they're hiding things from parents, I mean, they should be arrested and thrown in jail. President Trump has already said there are two genders, that you cannot hide things from parents.
0: Well, so did the Supreme Court.
1: Well, the problem with the Supreme Court, with like you have Mirabelli and Mahmood, is that yes, you cannot teach children what goes against their religious beliefs. However, you need the Trump administration to now go after these schools and take them to court over these things, because they're still doing it behind their backs.
0: Yeah, I mean, this to me is just bananas. Amy, real quick, I want you to listen to this socialist New York City council member struggle to understand that the NYPD only tracks crimes on the crime data reporting. Roll this.
5: The crime statistics don't really show the full picture of what we're looking at, and I would hope that we start using a metric of data that is a little bit more comprehensive than that. For example, police are responsible for up to 5% of murders in the U.S. That's not captured in crime statistics, right?
0: It's not captured in crime statistics because it's not true.
2: Yeah, just like a socialist who come armed with facts against cops, but have zero statistics on what the illegal immigrant murder rate is in this country. And let's not forget the fact that that stat that she's quoting is lumping all cop killings, and which includes justifiable ones as well. But I wouldn't expect her to know that, because this is a lady that wants to open our borders, close our prisons, and defund the police, and not keep Americans safe.
0: Oh, of course. Well, Alexandra, Amy, we appreciate both of you.
2: Thanks, girl.
1: Thank you.
0: All right, coming up, they put on the uniform and served our nation, but didn't know the dangers of the ground that they were actually serving on. Now vets are calling for the care they deserve for serving.

0: bin Laden was dead.
1: You ever heard of the Tonopah test range? Well, probably not, and they still don't want you to know about it, and I'll tell you why. Aside from being a highly classified and restricted military installation in Nevada, about 150 miles from Las Vegas, I've actually been there myself, it has long been used by the Pentagon and the Department of Energy. Now, during the Cold War, this site was also used to test weapons and explosives containing, you know, obviously contaminating the area with toxic stuff, including radioactive materials. And for many of the men and women stationed there in the years following, they had no idea of the toxicity. Many of those people have since developed sicknesses. Many have them even been terminal. And according to Nevada Congresswoman Susie Lee, at least 103 have died since 2025. But due to the secrecy of their assignments at the base, some of these veterans are saying they can't receive full benefits and compensation from the VA, maybe sometimes even treatment. But one organization is fighting to change that. Dave Crete is a U.S. Air Force veteran and board chairman for the Invisible Enemy in Mark Eli, a U.S. Air Force veteran and VA-accredited agent. This, to me, is absolutely crazy. Dave, why is there any reason that these guys shouldn't get full testing and full care and benefits from the VA?
2: First, thank you, Carl, for having us and sharing our story. And the answer is no. There is no good reason. We speculate as to what it is. The government doesn't want to know, people to know anything's out there. I think it's more about a government embarrassment than anything. But there's no real reason that there should be a problem with us getting our benefits.
1: Yeah. Mark, could it be that this is just one of these things, like we know how the military is if it's not in your service record, if it wasn't noted by some bureaucrat somewhere, then you know what? Probably we can't confirm it, so therefore you're not eligible for benefits? Or is it actually like an active thing to keep this hidden?
3: Actually, the VA has conceded it for some veterans. It's a lottery of compassion. It's a lottery of decisions. For Veteran A and Veteran B, who served at the same place at the same time, Veteran A gets awarded and Veteran B gets denied. Same time, same job, same location. There is no standard that the VA is actually following. Actually, it was interesting, in August of 2025, you wrote a email to the principal deputy, the secretary of the benefits of the VA, and you started...
1: Yeah, I was trying to help you get this done.
3: Yes, sir, and you did an amazing job, and the secretary responded. And in her response, she actually said, in her words, that former Department of Energy employees who worked at Nevada Test and Training Range received compensation from the federal government because it was mandated by the Energy Employees Occupation Illness Compensation Pact of 2000, which was passed by Congress and signed into law by the president. No such legislation applies to former service and members who served at Nevada Test and Training Range. But the VA has granted disability benefits compensation claims for veterans who served there on an individual basis and will continue to do so. The VA encourages any veterans who feel their health may be impacted by NTTR service to submit disability compensation claims. And sadly, some veterans who, like Veteran A, who got service-connected, mm-hmm. and Veteran B, who did not, Veteran A received their permanent and total in 2024 and wrote a letter, a buddy letter, yeah. for Veteran B. And then Veteran B's letter went ahead and Raider from Jackson, Mississippi, went ahead and saw the letter from Veteran A and started the Veteran A cause of retaliation against him to sever his service-connected disabilities.
1: Yeah, Mark, sorry, let me jump in there. You know, obviously, Dave, this is something that, by the way, that the woman who's in charge of those benefits, she's actually one of the people who's really been a huge help to a lot of veterans in this whole thing and has moved this ball. But what do you see as a solution to this? Like, have you talked to the secretary about this?
2: I've been to the Secretary of Defense's office or Secretary of War's office now twice, met with his staff. I've been to SecVA's office, met with the staff that works for Secretary Collins. And then just 2 weeks ago, I met with the Department of Air Force in Alexandria. And now they're claiming, well, there's contamination out there, but there's not enough to make anybody sick. And the Department of Energy has never paid any benefits. As I showed them a report that says at the Tonopah test range, DOE's paid $450 million in benefits. So wow. Their story doesn't add up.
1: Have you asked them to maybe go take a walk down there with you?
2: I'd ask them to drink a gallon of the water with me, but I don't think we're going to get any volunteers. They continue to deny. And literally 2 weeks ago, they said, there's not enough contamination out there to get anybody sick, yet I can show them my memorial list of hundreds and hundreds of names of people who die the way that they said they would if they were contaminated.
1: Yeah. Well, look, the three of us, we've been working to get this push down the field, and we're going to keep working on it. You got my word on that. Dave, Mark, we appreciate both of you.
2: Thank you very much, Carl. Thank you for having us.
1: Thank you. All right, coming up, Arkansas Democrat Senate hopeful just lets it slip during a recent interview that she values illegals over American workers. Yeah, real slip. How many times have we told you when they tell you who they are, believe them? Culture Clash next.

0: It's a little different.
1: Well, this one just resurfaced, and I wish I could say that I'm surprised, but I'm not. Before Abdul El-Sayed was asking voters for their support, he was blaming slavery for problems in our healthcare system and attacking people who don't believe illegal immigrants are entitled to free healthcare. Just watch this.
2: The differentiator here, right, maps directly to all of the structural racism, you know, that started with the transatlantic slave trade, on through Jim Crow, on through structural racism today. And so there is no way to divorce structural racism from the nature of our healthcare system. They'll mm-hmm. say, well, you know, your healthcare monies are going to pay for those undocumented folks, mm-hmm. Which will be a deliberate racist attack.
1: Okay, the slave trade was, black people were sold into slavery by other black people. Jim Crow laws were done by Democrats, and there is no structural racism. Find me a law that is racist in intent, and I will agree with you that it's structural racism, but you can't find that. You just cannot make this stuff up. He may be the most radical person ever to get the Democrat nomination for a United States Senate race. And guess who's heading to Michigan next week alongside him? Oh, none other than failed presidential candidate Kamala Harris herself, which really doesn't say much for him, but have had it. Host of Sean Farage Live on Bongino Report, Sean Farage, and Newsmash contributor Kay Smythe. Sean, so there is this guy married to his cousin in Michigan, in Maine. Then there's this dude in Michigan. And then there's the vegan gun hater who may or may not be gay running in Texas. Okay, Democrats, good luck.
3: Yeah, good luck with that. And by the way, Abdul El-Sayed, how bad must the internal polling be if he's got to have Kamala Harris come out of campaign? Like, you, this is the woman who has the word salad fork, and the fork gets bigger the longer she talks. You see it? Look at that. This yes. is what happens. I can't wait until the Democrat 2028 primary, where if it comes down to her and AOC, we're just going to call that debate the salad bar, because those two speak in word salads. How bad must it be for Hassan Piker's bestie? It's his bestie. Look, oh, I love you, Hassan. Now, all of a sudden, he's not his best friend anymore. He's just a Twitch streamer in California. But I want his 3 million person audience. How bad must it be for Abdul El-Sayed if Kamala Harris, she's got to be the cavalry that comes into the rescue? I wouldn't want to be Abdul if I were. I wouldn't want to be him anyway, but I really wouldn't want to be him now.
1: You know who's never had a salad?
3: Oh, Chris Christie. I think you're saying that.
1: Yes!
3: How dare you poke fun at his weight? I would never do that.
1: No, never, never. All right. Arkansas Democrat Haley Schaffner, who is running for, she's running to unseat Senator Tom Cotton. Good luck with that. She defended the, what she called, undocumented farm workers. Watch, please.
4: Every farmer will tell you, yeah, at one point we did, or still do, employ undocumented immigrants. And it's absolutely ridiculous that these folks are being rounded up, because they're hardworking people. They're some of the best people we know. And honestly, we'd trade 5 Americans for just one of them because of how hard they work.
1: Right. 5 illegals

0: Yeah, I think it's kind of scummy and kind of insidious that she's sitting there admitting that her family committed that crime. And the fact is, none of the farmers, like I'm sitting here looking at a farm out of my window right now. None of the farmers in our area employ illegal immigrants. You know why? Because it is so easy and straightforward to get the temporary visas that these temporary workers need to come into the country, do the seasonal work, and then go home. Like, it's that
1: it's
0: simple.
1: It's also illegal.
0: So, yeah, doesn't surprise me that this kind of ignorance comes from a Democrat. I just listened to everything you guys just said. I think you kind of summed it up. They're all much of a muchness at this point, really, aren't they? They're just,
1: yeah,
0: just one in the same.
1: Sean, your boy John Cornyn, okay, the sitting Republican senator for a couple more weeks in Texas, who lost by 27 points to Ken Paxton in his primary, is now telling people to vote Democrat because he's arrogant and bitter, retweeting an article by Karl Rove. And that's not all. He also believes it's overrated and counterproductive to take pride in what your ancestors sacrificed for your country. Dude, you could not. He should have lost by 40 points.
2: Mm-hmm. Yeah, he should have lost by easily. He should have just not run. Right? He never should have won in the first place. I cannot believe what I'm seeing. So we hear all about, like, oh, you know, we should unify, get behind John Cornyn. He's the more electable guy. And then he pulls this. This stunt?
1: Mike
2: Vote
1: Pence?
2: For a Democrat? The open borders Democrats? The ones who, you know, James Tallarico comes out and says the southern border should look like a welcome mat into our country? No, no thank you. I don't want that. The communists, the Abdul al-Sayeds palling around with people who says America's worse than al-Qaeda, right? The people who say that America deserves 9/11? The ones who are wiping their hands on the American flag like a napkin? The ones who are spitting in your face, yeah. Carl? People who served our country proudly? John Cornyn's going to vote for that party? Well, I'll tell you what. I'm happy to see him no longer. Longer a member of the United States Senate after this midterm cycle. Yeah. We'll be much better off without him. And I do believe Ken Paxton's going to win that race.
1: Okay. Speaking of that, Cornyn would rather back the guy. I mean, like, we have this, what Sean just said. Listen to this.
3: You once said that America is the top dog in terrorism.
4: Yes.
3: Do you think America then is worse than al-Qaeda?
4: Pound for pound, as far as the number of deaths, yes, we have caused tremendous terror all around the world.
1: Okay, why does this guy have an audience at all? He's some nerd who, you know, in a tweed jacket, just running his mouth because he hates his parents or something.
0: Yeah, no, I think that you pretty much summed it up. He's just like an internet thought that some idiot listened to one day. And then once you listen to him once, your brain melts because you get so stupid that you can't help but keep listening, maybe? I don't know. Listening to this guy for 5 minutes literally was like, no, I'm done. I'm never going to be liberal again. Conservative, Republican, let's go. That's what everyone who listens to Hassan Piker should do. But somehow this guy, who I'm pretty sure is like the same age as us, seems to have grown up in this like weird little bubble where he hates everything that makes his life Ooh. Cushy and comfy. But he won't leave. Like, he can leave. He can go anywhere else in the world that he wants to go.
1: Well, he was in Turkey during 9/11.
0: He won't go anywhere. Well, it just, like, he could go anywhere else in the world, but he stays here. You know why? Because we're number one, greatest country in the world. He knows that deep down, but now he makes money off being a little crybaby on the internet, and now he can't ruin his brand by admitting that the only reason that he's relevant is because he's lucky enough to live here.
1: Yeah. Mm-hmm. Yeah, you're 100% right, which doesn't even get me. I don't even have time to get to the $17 million or $4 million for 17 toilets that automatically have the door open if you spend too much time on the commode. So we'll get to that next week. Sean Kay. No, ever. All right. We'll see you guys. Coming up, the same countries that torture and execute their own people just accuse the U.S. of war crimes. This is so stupid. And I'm going to rip the U.N. when we get back.

0: paid. Is justice denied?
1: Oh, I saw this one and just couldn't let it go. Here, this is from the AP. The UN-commissioned human rights experts say that they have found reasonable grounds to believe the United States committed war crimes and two strikes in Iran. Oh, you do? That's hilarious. Because you know who some of the countries are that are on the Human Rights Council for the UN? This will explain why I just don't give a you-know-what about what they think. China, for one, they imprison Uyghur Muslims like it's going out of style. I think it's like millions at this point. They also welded their own people's apartment doors shut and let them starve during COVID. I mean, we could talk about stuff going back all the way to Tiananmen Square, tell you how bad China is, but they're on the Human Rights Council. Super. Cuba also made its way onto that council, regardless of their systematic oppression going back through Fidel Castro. By the way, Fidel Castro, not a great guy. He just executed people who opposed him. You know, communism is just like the icing on the cake of how bad that country is. Rolling blackouts, people starving. They flee that country in rubber rafts and shark-infested waters to get away from it. But they're on the Human Rights Council. No problem. Egypt, they also torture prisoners. No big deal there. Pakistan, excessive force, detention of minorities, known child bride customs. Human Rights Council. All right, guys. Vietnam, they criminalize speech, and you're not allowed to practice non-sanctioned religions. You get prison terms for journalists and bloggers. Yeah, yeah. Oh, yeah, yeah. Perfect spot for the Human Rights Council. The same UN council that they are on has actually cited them for human rights violations themselves, if you can believe it. But, yep, they are there commissioning studies about what America has done. Iraq. Iraq is also on there, which is basically ruled by a bunch of tribal jihadis at this point, running around, some of which is in our military equipment, murdering Christians, whichever ones are left, and maybe, you know, if they can find a Kurd or two, they're taking them out in mass, too. Qatar, they're on that, which is funny because I remember them. I've been there. There's actually no freedom of speech. There's no freedom of the press. There's massive labor law violations by U.S. standards. You know, like treat people fairly, pay them, and not slavery, basically. Burundi is on there. Angola, same thing. The Democratic Republic of the Congo, okay? If bad things was on a poster, this is it. Known hub for child labor. They stuff those kids in the mine and they make them, you know, do cobalt for a penny a day and then they maybe feed them. Mass killings, mass rapes. Also kind of like Ethiopia, who's also on the human rights. What are we doing here? Just these people are saying that America may have committed war crimes by launching airstrikes in a country that chants death to America and is largely responsible for killing most American soldiers in Iraq during that war. What? These are the countries saying that we may have inadvertently hit civilian targets as well. Well, when you drop enough bombs, you're bound to hit some civilians, especially when the IRGC hides behind civilians. Sorry, not sorry there. I mean, why do we give a penny to anything UN-related? This is ridiculous. The strikes reportedly killed 178 civilians, including women and children. Reportedly, right. They're being monitored by the same people who hate us and want to win this war. The International Fact-Finding Mission, okay, on Iran, says the findings focus on airstrikes, included one on a school in South Minab. And much like Hamas, they use their schools to shield their military buildings or hide their weapons. So, yes, sorry, it's collateral damage. I got an idea. Don't chant death to America if you don't want to get a, you know, GBU-82 in your window or your neighbors. The team, they say, also reports that killings by state security forces in Iran occurred on a staggering scale. They say civilians are caught between gross human rights violations and the crimes against humanity by their own government and the nation's conflict with the United States and Israel. This is why I want... This is why I want the UN and all their people the hell out of Manhattan and their waterfront property. We can toss it into the Hudson for all I care. But it didn't stop there. The woman with an account, Leah Files, took it upon herself to say that Trump is the most corrupt president, despite Obama and Biden being super low, as you can see on that list. Those guys, like, gave money to Iran. They had the Russiagate. They came out of office 100 times richer than when they went in. These people are insane. Nope, Trump's the most corrupt, according to this woman. She wrote the Standard, by which... also, that they judge corruptness based on her interpretation of the UN. I'm done with these people. I'm done. Whatever. What are you going to do? All right, folks. Sorry, I get so spun up about the UN.

0: All right, back with another week of comments for Carl, so let's get to it. This guy was big mad about me and my stance on immigration, which is if you don't belong here, you should get the hell out of this country. Pretty black and white. But he wrote, can you write your name, Carl? That's 50 extra bonus points. Original insult, aside from being in my profile, yes, I can. And you can verify that by reading all five of my books that I wrote. But according to him, I'm illiterate. So the other day I showed you the ad that we made about Democrats, actually last night, about Democrats and Republicans. And I tweeted out the one about Democrats because it's funny, but also horrifically true. And Ron Barton, I think his name is, weighed in saying, you're the ad for voting Democrat. Good one, bro. I mean, did you come up with that all by yourself? I guess if you're a liberal and disagree with everything I say, then yeah, but that does make you wrong because everything that party stands for or touches has ruined everywhere it's been implemented. I mean, pick one. Soviet Union, Cuba, whatever. But I'm sure they'll get it right here in America with socialism this time, moron. Anyway, then we always like to end on a good note, obviously. So, Miss Mouse said, loved your AI-generated videos of both sides. So true. By the way, I tweeted out both of those. By the way, this Northern California gal would have loved or enjoyed going hunting with you and your friends. We're not all liberal here. Look, I know there's a few normal ones left there and over in California, just like here in Connecticut where I am. But I really hope you get a chance to get out there and kill some deer this season. Fill your fridge, put something nice on the wall, story for your kids, everything like that. Rob, you're actually on your way out the door to go hunting right now, right?
1: Yeah, you know it, just after this show. You know, it's more than a few. I said this when I lived in L.A., I live in New York now. It's if you're at dinner with three people, one of them voted for Trump. One of them has common sense. It's not. It's a decent amount of people.
0: No, it is.

0: once said that America is the top dog in terrorism.
1: Yes.
0: Do you think America then is worse than Al-Qaeda?
1: Pound for pound, as far as the number of deaths, yes, we have caused tremendous terror all around the world.
2: America, less than Al-Qaeda. Al-Qaeda better than America. That is Hassan Piker. And the reason why the Democrats will not condemn him, will not ostracize him, is because so many of them believe that nonsense. And the voters, the young, hip, liberal, they love it. They can't lose this guy. They all agree with him. And that's why he should be Mr. Midterm. Hassan Piker, best friend of all the right liberals, really. What did he say one more time? He said, let's put it the text, if you don't mind. Do you think America is worse than Al-Qaeda? Pound for pound, as far as the number of deaths, yes. America, I do not believe, has carried out a terrorist attack since the Revolutionary War, right? I mean, yeah, we did some things. You could argue, but then again, we never targeted women and children deliberately. So I don't think any of that counts. Hell, all we did was dump some tea in the river. There were no women and children. How many women and children were killed on September 11th, 2001? Nearly 3,000. The youngest victim, you know, they never talk about the kids, was 3 years old, a young girl. I forget her name, but I know this. She was heading to Disney World with her mom and her mom's best friend, a three-year-old child. They hijacked those planes. They knew there were men, women, children. And so this is the kind of guy a normal, healthy party would say he has no business being here. But instead, he is like the guest of honor, right? You get to go on the Hassan Piker podcast. You get to talk to all kinds of interesting people. Yeah, you get to talk to the man himself, Hassan Piker. This woman just got elected to Congress, won the primary. That's that nut job who ran for governor in California, you know, with the bug eyes. What's his name again? Steyer, Ilhan Omar. All the hip people seek this guy out. So he should be Mr. Midterm. And I think Republicans should be pounding away at that because it's not just a fringe issue. This is who they are. Instead, some of the leading Republicans, right, the most establishment Republicans, like Karl Rove. Remember Karl Rove, the deputy to W? Yeah, they were tight, these guys, very tight. The two of them came up with the Iraq War, no weapons of mass destruction. Nice try there, Turd Blossom. That was the pet name that Bushy had for his number one political guru, Rove, Turd Blossom. In the middle of this, let's face it, this is a very, very important election here, these midterms. Anything can happen. It would be nice if sanity won in the midterms. He goes out of his way to write an opinion editorial piece in the Wall Street Journal. Why I'm voting for a Texas Democrat. Okay, why are you doing that, huh? Everybody knows about the Talafrico guy. What is this all about? He writes a great big story, and he announces that I'm going to vote for the very first time for a Democrat, all right? And that Democrat is whoever the hell, for the second time in my life, I'm voting for a Democrat. Why does he have to bother telling us this, all right? Now, he actually is not talking about the Talafrico-Paxton race. But that's what a lot of people think. Talarico, Paxton, that's a very, very competitive race right now. A very, very competitive race. No, he's not doing that. He's worried about this Beau French character. Beau French. Who cares? Who cares? He's running for the Railroad Commission of Texas. He is now announcing to the world, I will not vote for Beau French. I am drawing a line on the Texas Railroad Commission nominee. What a profile and courage Karl Rove is, as if we needed his opinion on that. So Beau French, you may have heard, tweeted something that, wasn't good. All right. I heard the UT graduation this year looked like this. I didn't believe it. The problem is now obviously far worse than anyone imagined. Now, when I heard about the tweet and I heard he had an image from the football game, my mind went in all kinds of directions. What could it be? Wow, what is going on there in the game? And then let's take a better look at the picture. It's just a bunch of people, really. I don't know where the hell they came from. They look like good old Texas boys, quite frankly, into the team. You know, MAGA is not about the color of your skin. It's about what's inside, what you stand for, your character. MAGA, our principles are pretty common sense. I don't know where the hell they came from. I know lots of, I don't know. 90% of the students there at the University of Texas were born in America. Yes, they have some international. Anyway, this guy apparently is a big jerk. All right. So the Beau French guy. So he writes this story, why I'm voting for a Texas Democrat. He makes such a big deal out of this minor thing, Texas Railroad Commission. He knows what he's doing. He's trying to trip up Trump. And in his piece, he says that MAGA is a bunch of misogynists who worship hypermasculinity, conspiracy nuts seeking clicks for profit. That's what he thinks about MAGA. Nothing wrong with being masculine. You know what I mean? Nothing wrong with that. We're not misogynists. Anyway, President Trump has this guy's number and has for a very long time. He's out to get Trump. But President Trump wrote this about Karl Rove. He is so bad for the Republican Party and completely wrong so often. What else? He suffers from a major case of Trump derangement syndrome, primarily because for almost 10 years, I beat back and won against so many of the people and things that he wanted and espoused. All right. Why does Fox News and The Wall Street Journal keep his rhino voice alive? The guy is a stone cold loser. And he really is. When you think about it, the turd blossom there, taking this opportunity to highlight that dumb tweet from the Railroad Commission wannabe in Texas. And meanwhile, a major Democrat is hanging around with a guy, Piker, who says America is worse than Al-Qaeda. That should offend you, Karl Rove. Weren't you working in the White House on September 11, 2001, right? Weren't you there? So you're worried about the railroad commissioner, but you're not making a big deal about Mr. Midterm Hassan Piker. That's who he should be. And what does Mr. Midterm and his friends, and by his friends, I mean every Democrat running for office, crazy stuff about gender and children, right? And all the other wacko ideas that they have. I mean, siding with the terrorists, you name it, anti-Semitism, it's all there. And we are right. And our elected representatives, the MAGA guys, are right when they say this agenda is what it is.
3: Look, nobody stands up. These people are crazy. I'm telling you, they're crazy.
2: Just nailed it. I like this crazy thing. Remember, Tim Walz became kind of hip because he called us weird, right? He said we're weird. Having borders is weird. here's Vice President Vance last week.
4: The contrast in this election, ladies and gentlemen, it's not about this or that policy. It's about the party of common sense beating the party of the crazies. Let's send these lunatics packing and govern our country for the future.
2: I like it. I like it very much. They are crazy. Now, you may have heard a lot about messaging, the messaging of the parties, right? I keep hearing that Republicans stink at messaging. Messaging. The message is, MAGA is no good at messaging.
5: Maybe, you know, they have a massive messaging problem and they just aren't doing a good job of getting ahead of these kinds of tricky issues.
6: All of the things that they feel like Republicans aren't messaging very well on at this point.
2: Yeah, messaging. I will say I've never heard anybody in my life complain about messaging. It's only a term, messaging, that I see on TV and those people who sit around those desks talk about messaging. The messaging is all wrong. Everybody has an opinion of messaging. And all right, if there's something to be said for messaging, I guess it could be this. Because whenever Democrats open their mouths about January 6th or Hamas, Israel, they stick to two distinct ideas. January 6th was an insurrection, And the stuff that's going on in Gaza is a genocide. Now, both of those things are false, but they do say it a lot.
7: January 6th was an attempt to reverse, through violent means, the outcome of a free and fair election, an insurrection. Call it what it is.
8: I believe Zionism is a very racist ideology. It's an ethno-religious supremacist ideology, and it's the underpinning ideology that has caused the genocide of Palestinians.
9: He can try to change the narrative all he wants, but we will be there to make sure the public knows the truth about January 6th was an insurrection incited by the President of the United States.
10: Benjamin Netanyahu is a war criminal, the architect of a horrific genocide against the Palestinian people.
11: Don't dare call them protesters. They were a riotous mob, insurrectionists. Domestic terrorist. It's that basic. It's that simple.
12: I don't want to fund a foreign military that does genocide, apartheid, or has taken us to a war we don't need to fight.
2: Now, what I can't stand about both of those statements, number one, not true. We've gone through January 6th a million times here. We know it was a setup. It was not an insurrection. It was really a trap and a plot to cancel a political movement and cancel a president, Trump and MAGA. Didn't work. And this genocide thing, I know it's not genocide. We have proven that. I'm going to prove it again later in the show. But when these guys say that, they get absolutely no pushback from the dominant media. And quite frankly, conservatives, a lot of them seem conflicted about these two issues, right? January 6th. Oh, God. Let's not talk about January 6th. Let's not talk about. And the genocide thing, it also puts people back on their heels because they've never done the homework. They've never exposed how both of these are lies. We've done it here a million times. I got more to say on the genocide thing in a moment. But all of this serves to demoralize MAGA. That's what they want to do, demoralize through a combination of fake news, lies, discipline, messaging. I guess we can call it messaging. But instead, we have got to be pumped up. These are exciting times. There's no reason to feel down. We are winning in Iran. Gas prices were higher under George W. Bush 20 freaking years ago. It is amazing what they have pulled off. Now, the guy I like to turn to from time to time for a little cheer up is John Kennedy. You know, John Kennedy, the senator from Louisiana, a total character who has an interesting way of putting things.
13: I will buy you a steak the size of a Ford Explorer if all the experts get it right. These prices are gutting the middle class like a fish. I don't run the show, but if I did, we would be on this issue. We'd be on this issue like a hobo on a ham sandwich. We would be all over inflation passing bills. The people who have developed AI are very, very smart, but they're high IQ stupid people. You might let them tutor you, but you wouldn't want them to date your sister. They're terrible marketers. Either that or they hired, I don't know, the marketing director for Cracker Barrel. I'd like Russia to just say no mas and quit. I don't know what they're willing to give up. I know we missed a big chance this past week when the House didn't pass the Russian sanctions bill. Vladimir Putin, this guy's a pirate. He's got blood under his fingernails. He doesn't care about a bunch of pretty talk. You don't get any credit for kissing his ass. You've got to show him you mean business.
2: All right. Know what I mean? Kind of plain spoken. Kind of, I think he studied, I don't know. He didn't always talk like that, but it is refreshing. And his prediction on the midterms, you can bank on this. Every time you turn on the news, they say it's bad news and they call themselves experts. Watch what he has to say about that.
13: Here's my prediction about the elections, Krista. The experts will be wrong. They always are.
2: And that's going to happen again. And it's happened before. Let's go through some midterm results over the past 20 years or so. George W. Bush barely lift a finger, lost big House and Senate in 06. His next set of midterms in 10. Obama's next midterm, 63 seats, six in the Senate, down, down, down. Let's fast forward again, a major loss. What else do we have here? We're going to jump ahead. Now, things have shifted a little bit. Usually it's automatic. It's a given that the party in power is going to lose. You see that Biden actually picked up one in the Senate. And look at what happened in 2018. Two Senate seats for President Trump. This thing is potentially shifting. And please do not lose confidence. Give money. Find out who you're. Candidate is a surprising number of people don't know who their congressman is, don't know what district they live in. I was one of those people myself at one point. We have to stay motivated and happy. All right. I know. Is it silly talk? Maybe. I don't care. We can do the impossible. All right. Next, we want to talk real quickly about this F-16 that went down. F-16 is an amazing jet. The Air Force, the Guard flies it. A number of countries throughout the world fly it. One crashed in Michigan. Fortunately, no one was hurt. The pilot ejected and survived. A one-mile zone was evacuated, we hope temporarily. We don't know too much beyond that. It's fascinating, though. The F-16, right? When it first flew, it's 2026. It first flew, get this, in 1974, 52 years ago. Is that wild or what? Some of our most advanced planes are a half century old. The F-18, that thing was flying missions over Iran just last week. First flight, 48 years ago. Isn't this wild? The A-10 Warthog has been hitting targets in Iran. Got that big gun on it. When did that thing first fly? 1972. Just wild. Now, 50 years ago. What were we flying about 50 years before that? What are those things, right? A little guy. A little. Can you see how far we've come? In 50 years, 1918 and 1972, but weirdly, we've kind of plateaued, right? We've kind of plateaued. The plane is very much the same. I don't know. I think Elon Musk is right. The next generation probably won't have pilots, all right? It's going to be kind of sad, but I think they ultimately will be more capable. They could stay up there forever, pull a million Gs, and let's face it. You know, maybe we've taken this airplane human flight thing as far as it can go. Maybe. We'll be right back with the truth about what's happening in Gaza and the truth about that crazy district attorney in Philadelphia, Krasner. He's finally getting what he deserves, federal investigation.

0: bin Laden was dead.
1: Finally, Larry Krasner is in trouble. Who's Larry Krasner? The district attorney of Philadelphia. Very, very weak on crime. In fact, he is pro-criminal, pro-anarchy. I can't stand this individual. And it looks like, well, alleged misconduct by him. A judge noticed it. A judge appointed by George W. Bush. Take a look. The judge has referred Krasner to the DOJ for investigation. Serious questions about his handling of a murder conviction. The judge cites perjury, obstruction, conspiracy, right? His office, maybe even him. That's very serious, and it's not terribly surprising. Look, the guy talks sometimes like a criminal.
2: And I'm going to have a paperweight sitting on my desk. You know what that paperweight's going to be? It's going to be a piece of the ballroom after we all blow it up. That's what it's going to be.
1: Wow, that sounds like he's supporting terrorism or something like that. You can't blow that thing up. He also, you know, he thinks he's being cute here. It may fool some people, but watch what he says about crime and red states versus blue states.
3: These states in the United States that have a rate of homicide that is 40% higher are MAGA states. They are Trump states. I'll say it again. The rate of homicide in Trump states as compared to Biden states, take all 50 of them, is 40%
4: higher. You know,
3: higher.
4: Republicans say the opposite. It's all the blue states.
3: Republicans lie. I mean, let's just get down to it. Republicans lie. That is what they do. Eight of
4: not
3: the 10 cities without,
4: lie.
3: Not, well, okay, that's right. Not all of them do, but the MAGA ones do. Eight out of 10 of the most violent cities are Trump cities.
1: No, they're not Trump cities. This is a trick, and I can't stand it. And a lot of people fall for it, even on our side, and it makes them, oh, boy, what happened here? He's got a point. No, he doesn't. Take a look at some of these cities, all right? Wisconsin, right? Milwaukee, blue county, blue city, dark blue, deep blue, almost purple for crying out loud. What else do we have here? Michigan, Detroit, blue. All of these high crime cities are blue. Memphis, red state, blue city. All right, Larry, so deceptive. They take an oath, don't they, to tell the truth and stuff like that? Very, very misleading. And we can go through this. Cleveland, on and on and on. Blue cities. Democrat policies lead to very high crime. Middle of Arkansas, who'd have thunk it? Little Rock, great town. Very high crime. Blue city, blue county. That's a little game they play. And also, going back to the genocide thing, they play that game a lot, too. We know what genocide looks like, okay? I've seen movies. I've seen the footage. I learned about it in grade school, quite frankly, the Holocaust. It was awful. I couldn't believe it, that that had happened. I actually saw some really well-done TV movies back in the 70s. It was, like, unthinkable that people would forget about the Holocaust, but it's actually happened. And when they stand up and lie about the situation in Gaza and say it's a genocide, no, it's not. There are people alive there. And that's, you know, nobody wants to kill the women and children. They just want to kill the bad guys. And Israel has done an exceptional job, really, going out of their way to target the bad guys and minimize the collateral damage. Now, is this a situation where there's genocide? Look at this little girl. She's amazing. I like her. I like all kids, no matter where they are. I mean, they're trying to say that she lives in the middle of a genocide. Is that even possible? Watch what happens.
5: Armed with a pot the size of her head, 3-year-old Wad Kasim walks a now familiar route.
1: Beautiful little girl, right? She's going down with a big pot to get food for her family. That's what they're telling us is happening here, okay? Right in the middle of this genocide, they send the 3-year-old to go to downtown Gaza to get the food. Next.
5: Along the melee of makeshift tents where she's been living for the past 2 years, to get food for her family.
6: يروح على المية. بتيجي مثلا التكية بابا أجت التكية بتيجي تأخذ الطنجرة بتجري.
5: Wad, standing tall with her pot, waits among the chaos of the crowd, while other members of her family go to other sites to increase their chances of getting food. Growing impatient by each minute, she stares into the pot, the reflection of the sun briefly blinding her eyes.
1: A little melodramatic there, blinding her eyes, a little reflection from the pot. It actually doesn't look that chaotic. There actually aren't that many people there, but they kind of almost encourage them to crowd. This is the epitome, in my opinion, of fake news. Keep going, though. It gets more interesting.
5: This scene still common in Gaza, even 9 months after the U.S. brokered a ceasefire.
1: Where was that little girl? We lost track of her. There's one more, please.
5: Wad becomes lost in the crowd despite her efforts. And our producer intervenes on the ground, and a worker, out of compassion, gave food to Wad. She successfully secured a meal for her family, bringing back home a pot full of stew to her relatives. 12 of them live here in this tent.
1: Right there. Busted, manipulation, propaganda. She's got 12 relatives. She's got a 12-year-old sister, a 13-year-old sister, a 50-year-old mother, 40, whatever. And they sent the 3-year-old downtown to get the food. They sent her because she's adorable, because the cameras were there, right? And they want to manipulate us. I love that little girl. We love all children, but give me a break. Total fake news. Here's a pot. I have a 3-year-old girl. Well, she's 4 now. We would never let her go downtown, especially in Gaza City, to get anything. Okay, we'll be right back with more content. Thank you.

0: American Life on Newsmax TV.
1: One of the reasons I got into this race in the first place was because of cancer. You know, and I was under no illusion that I was going to win this primary. I actually was talking about water quality and cancer rates when people in my own party were telling me, you can't win talking about these things. I said, I don't care.
2: Wow. That is Zach Lane, and he's running for governor. He's got the Republican nomination, governor of Iowa, a very competitive race. Zach Lane, welcome to the show. You got a little bit emotional there. Welcome. How are you doing? And what was that moment all about? What did it mean to you?
3: Yeah, well, thanks for having me on. And, you know, that was a discussion with people who had been survivors of cancer. And we were talking specifically about how my own dad was diagnosed with non-Hodgkin's lymphoma after spending his life in the field in Iowa working in agriculture. And so it was an emotional moment, and it was a very important moment, an important discussion that we had.
2: Well, that's excellent. Sir, what are the people telling you there in Iowa? What are you hearing the most as you go around the state, and what do you tell them?
3: You know, what I hear a ton about is just what you're just discussing, clean water, lower cancer rates. Right now, Iowa has the fastest rate of new cancer ever recorded in the history of the country. This is something that should not be the case in the state. We're also having issues in public education, and we're fourth fastest in the country for our kids leaving the state. So we have some of these larger systemic issues that I've been running my campaign on since the very beginning.
2: Any idea why the cancer rate is what it is there? You mentioned the water, but what happened?
3: You know, there's a number of things that people talk about, and there are a number of contributing factors, no doubt, to it. One of the outlier issues we have here is we have a very high nitrate load in our water supply, and a lot of that comes from runoff and fertilizer that enters the water. And that's one of the top causes of colon cancer, ovarian cancer, bladder cancer. And so this has been a big issue for our campaign. It's one of the issues, but it's definitely been a big issue for our campaign for sure.
2: Let's take a look at your air campaign, if you don't mind. I think you mentioned your opponent in this one, or somebody does, Mr. Sand. C03, please.
4: Rob Sand is all over your TV. Ever wonder who pays for it? This company. The owners gave Sand $13 million, the most in Iowa history. The company makes the nitrate fertilizer poisoning Iowa's rivers. They were repeatedly cited for illegal dumping. They were even caught polluting Iowa's drinking water. They gave Rob Sand a fortune. What do you think they expect in return?
2: Wow. That one hit hard. I guess they got him at the gas station. What else would you like to say, or what do you say about this fellow?
3: Well, you know, this campaign has been about a lot about truth. And, you know, from Democrats across the country, liberals across the country are running away from their real stances and not telling the truth to voters about where they really stand. My opponent is one of those people. He's one of these guys like Spanberger, pretending to be a moderate, Tal Rico, pretending to be a moderate, running in conservative states where their ideas don't sell. And on this issue specifically, he's trying to run on this idea of clean water while his largest donor, the donor that has given the most amount of money to any candidate in Iowa history, and that's his number one contributor, has been implicated in this exact crisis. And so it's just another one of these situations where they're not telling the truth about where their money comes from, where they stand on issues, and we're finally lifting the veil on that.
2: Is Iowa at this point like solidly a swing state? You know, for a long time I didn't see it like that, but now it seems, is it a swing state? What is it?
3: You know, I think a lot of people that are doing polls would like you to think that. Look, we have been a conservative state. We have conservative values for a very long time. There's right now 185,000 more registered Republicans than Democrats in the state. But that being said, it all comes down to who is going to get out to vote and who's motivated to vote. And we're actually seeing a lot of excitement for our campaign. You know, we squeaked out a win in the primary, a first-time candidate. I've never ran for office before. And we won that primary running on the issues I just talked to you about.
2: That's excellent. Zach Lane, Zach, Zach Lahn.com. Interesting pronunciation for that spelling. I almost said Lon. Sir, you never ran for politics before. What else should people know about you? It's your background and what you bring to the table.
3: Yeah, I think the biggest issues we face are things that I've really worked on. You know, we have agricultural crisis looming. We run our family farm today. I actually bought back our family Century Farm after it sold and rebuilt the whole thing board by board. I've worked in education for almost a decade, building innovative schools. And we now are number 27 in the nation in education after being number one when I was in elementary school. And, you know, we're looking at things along the lines of, you know, the cancer crisis and water quality. And we have been doing these own projects on our farm. So I spent my life working on these things. And when the opportunity came up to run for this seat, it hasn't been open in 20 years. I said, I'm getting in because I believe truly we are here to protect and preserve the culture of our state and our country. That's why we're running for office. We have to protect the culture that we love. And we can see the enemy at the gates and in the gates of many other states. And you can see what they do to Illinois, to Minnesota and Minneapolis, these places where they're let in, and we have to keep our culture intact.
2: Wow. Excellent. I think I like the word excellent tonight. I think it's the fifth time I said it about your you and your campaign. Let's just take a look at one little thing here. This is Mr. Sand getting booed at the Iowa State Fair. Wow.
5: The auditor's office is not a political stepping stone.
2: You know, I thought that that wasn't just one guy. That was a bunch of people, and it seemed kind of organic. What happened there? Do you know anything about that moment? And why do people seem to not like this fellow? I mean, some do, in fairness, but a lot don't.
3: You know, that moment I wasn't there for, but I do know what I hear across the state is that he's not being honest about who he really is, what he really believes. You know, running as a moderate, but supporting partial birth abortion, amnesty for illegal immigrants, benefits for illegal immigrants. But he'll run ads not talking about any of those things, just trying to be a moderate. And it's not true. And so part of what people are getting fed up with is this idea that politicians are not going to be honest about where they really stand on the issues. And, you know, we ran on many issues that people didn't think we could win a Republican primary on, but we did because we were telling the truth.
2: Zach Lane, good luck. Zach-Lane.com. Excellent. Thank you very much, sir. Good luck.
3: Thank you.
2: All right, you bet. We'll be right back.

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1: On 9/11 in New York City, these people are out here waving Palestinian flags. On 9/11, the only flag that should be raised is the American flag, not the Palestinian flag. What are you doing, buddy? Why don't you take the flag down? Have a face reveal.
2: Why don't you get a life and get a job?
1: Me get a life. You're waving Palestinian flags and screaming with signs on the 25th anniversary of 9/11.
3: That's Frank Scales. Hey, he's just 23 years old, Philadelphia-based conservative content creator, co-founder of Surge Philly and Surge Media. Frank Scales, welcome back. Well done on the street there. They're getting crazier and crazier. You ever feel threatened out there, by the way?
4: I do, yes. They're very dangerous. These people, their mask is coming off more and more as they lose, as President Trump and Trump's administration continue to deliver wins. Their mask comes off, they get more violent, more radical, and we're seeing that day after day.
3: And, you know, your videos go viral, some of your colleagues, other sites go viral, and I think they're getting wise to you guys when you show up, right? They're a little bit,
4: yeah.
3: But granted, you don't ask them trick questions, do you? You kind of pretty much straightforward.
4: Yeah, I mean, they're getting a little bit smarter. It's crazy. They are told not to talk, told not to speak to us by their organizers and their bosses, and sometimes they just can't resist. But yeah, I go out there, I ask very simple questions, and my goal is always to have a good conversation to figure out what they believe. I never approach them with bad intentions or, you know, seek to manipulate them. I just simply ask very simple questions, and they can never answer the questions because fundamentally, they hate America, they hate the West, and they seek to undermine our great country.
3: Yeah, it's interesting. It is like the opposite of gotcha journalism. These are not tricks. These are, I mean, you could call them exposés. Whatever they are, they're brilliant. Now, you had a talk with the Democrat man of the hour, Hassan Piker. Let's take a look at what happens here. This is a man just said this week that America is worse than Al-Qaeda. Check it out.
5: Murder those motherfuckers in the street. Let the streets soak in their red capitalist bloods, dude.
1: What did that mean?
6: It's called LARPing.
1: What does that mean? Should people take you seriously?
6: Live action role play.
1: Should people take you seriously?
6: Just hyperbole amongst friends.
1: You say hyperbole a lot, but when are you being serious versus hyperbolic?
6: You gotta make that decision on your own.
1: So it's really, if you get blowback, you just say you were being sarcastic or hyperbolic.
6: I think there's a lot of blowback to virtually everything that I'm saying. Unfortunately, by the likes of people like yourself, it is what it is. It happens.
1: Are you evading responsibility for your words?
6: No.
3: Huh. First thing I got to ask you, what the hell was that pink thing around his, what was that?
4: Well, it's what they call LARPing. That was a gas mask. This was shot at Delaney Hall when riots were breaking out against ICE officials. He showed up to support the protesters, quote-unquote protesters, the rioters, and he wore a pink gas mask to do that. Something he said was that he LARPs. Now, on the internet, LARPing is a derogatory term people use to say that somebody is posing or acting or being fake. So the fact that he called himself a LARPer is ridiculous. It shows that he's a total coward. And him wearing a gas mask while running away from a journalist, while running away from his own rioters who were also screaming at him, is a total show of his cowardice, and he is a LARPer.
3: Something weird about that coat. His little aunt

0: entourage there, the whole situation. I guess he's not like Joe Biden. What does Joe Biden say? No hyperbole. And this guy says it's hyperbole. Do you sense that he's vulnerable? Like, I think he knows, like, uh-oh, I dug a really big hole here, and I don't know exactly what to do now that I'm down here.
1: Well, I think it's super important to kind of explore that tactic he uses when he says he's joking about anything, everything. It's disingenuous. He seeks to push the Overton window to the left. He seeks to, you know, kind of exacerbate divisions and, you know, condone political violence. But he knows he can't do that. So whenever somebody calls him on his violent and radical rhetoric, he says that he's joking. But he knows that his beliefs and a lot of the things he said are totally indefensible. So now he has to do that. He's very vulnerable, but he's also very effective at reaching young people. And I think we need to kind of do what he does in a lot of ways. Obviously, not condone political violence or be radical, but we need to reach young people through streaming and through social media like he does, only reach young people for good.
0: Hey, real quick, this is the confrontation with Larry Krasner, the DA who's in trouble now. Got to see this real quick, and then we got to say goodbye, but let's take a look.
2: Donald Trump is a fascist.
3: How is Donald Trump a fascist?
2: Frank?
3: How is Donald Trump a fascist?
2: Frank? Did I ask you to come over and bother me when I'm sitting here drinking coffee in a park? You're un-American, Frank. You're
3: un-American.
2: You're anti-American.
3: I'm a resident of this city who cares about public safety. Why are you calling me un-American?
2: Because you support people who support hate. You don't understand what it means to be a fascist, what people like Adolf Hitler do, how spreading hate, which is something that, frankly, the people you admire do.
0: Wow. He wanted to say fascist. I think he didn't know what the word meant, and that was all a smokescreen, right?
1: He didn't. I mean, the people in political power, Larry Krasner, the district attorney of Philadelphia, is exactly the same as the protesters on the streets. They just call Republicans fascists and Nazis to vilify them when they don't even know what the term means.
0: Well, Frank Scales, fascinating content. You're telling the truth and you're exposing people in the most fascinating way. Frank Scales, very easy to find. SurgeMedia.us, also very easy to find. Frank Scales, like you step on the scale, but plural. Thank you, sir, very, very much. And stay safe out there. We'll be right back.

0: Foundation, but lost to Walter Mondale.
1: All right, on the line with Alicia Menendez. Alicia Menendez. They don't want you to not know the name Alicia Menendez.
2: Hi, everyone. It is noon here in New York. I'm Alicia Menendez. Welcome to On the Line.
1: I don't know. It's a pet peeve of mine when they announce their name and it says Alicia Menendez, Alicia Menendez. Hi, I'm Alicia Menendez. I don't do that myself. I think she's hideously biased and conflicted, along with everybody else over there.
2: I wonder if we've hit a point where American voters have more fear about the rising cost of health care than they do about the non-existent crime that this administration is trying to warn them of.
3: Well, cost is at the top of everybody's list. This is what's so amazing about the president's inability or unwillingness to hear this.
1: Non-existent crime. You know, the economy has always kind of stunk whenever a Republican is in office. That's how they always put it. But she said non-existent crime. Crime is real, Alicia. And I'm sorry to do this, but you should know. Look, I admire her dedication to her father, former Senator Bob Menendez, the disgraced Senator Bob Menendez, who guilty of a crime, accepting bribes, gold bars. He is in prison, federal prison tonight. And it is known that he sought a pardon from President Trump and has not received one. And I wonder if that possibly impacts the real nasty tone we're picking up from Alicia, right? A little bit? Who knows? Anyway, I like the daddy-daughter connection and all that, but the bias and the nastiness and the over-the-top on a show that claims to be straight news. I'm opinion. I have my own bias. I am MAGA through and through. She can't say she's a socialist, but she certainly platforms them. Bye, Felicia, and we'll be right back. I mean, Alicia.

0: So these pictures emerge from the Middle East of American assets damaged or destroyed during Iran's, I guess, counteroffensive or whatever you want to call it. And CBS News reported this as, oh, my God, America's losing the war. First of all, these pictures are old. They are probably from the early stages. And the U.S. reported through CENTCOM that, yes, we took casualties. Yes, bases were hit. This is, relatively speaking, minor damage, all right? I keep hearing about CBS and the new leaf they turned. They're as fake as ever. I'll see you tomorrow.
1: Tonight, a Muslim Senate candidate accused of being bankrolled by an Islamic organization. New calls for a federal investigation into Michigan Democrat Abdul El-Sayed over his deep ties to a radical group. Plus, President Trump is weighing new options for the war with Iran. He just told Axios he has a big decision coming up on whether to annihilate the regime or strike a deal. And House Speaker Mike Johnson makes an unexpected decision to send lawmakers home early. Was he trying to stop controversial votes from getting to the House floor? All that and much more. The Pulse starts now. Good evening, friends, and welcome to The Pulse. I am David Harris, Jr., and we are just weeks away from the most critical midterm election of our lifetime. And tonight, we're talking about a highly organized movement completely working to transform the United States of America. Now, the organizers used to operate in the shadows, but now they're emboldened, out in the open, demanding political power. Case in point, look no further than Michigan. Abdul El-Sayed is the Democrat Senate nominee. He's out on the Capitol trail, the campaign trail right now, openly using the Quran in his political speeches.
2: There's a verse in the Quran that says, do not let another people's hatred for you stop you from doing justice. If that is not the greatest call to unity, I don't know what is.
1: Yeah, well, he won't talk about the verses in the Quran that say, kill the infidels, Christians and Jews. He doesn't want to talk about that. He talks about unity, completely dismissing the fact that conservatives and Christians are pretty despised in the Quran. Now, all you have to do is look at who this guy associates with to realize what he's really all about. His best friend is a streamer named Hassan Piker. Now, in case you haven't heard of Piker, Piker says that America deserved 9/11. And just today, Piker doubled down on his hatred of America.
3: You once said that America is the top dog in terrorism.
4: Yes.
3: Do you think America then is worse than Al-Qaeda?
4: Pound for pound, as far as the number of deaths, yes, we have caused tremendous terror all around the world.
1: Are you kidding me? Friends, can you believe that El-Sayed still refuses to distance himself from that anti-American trash? Every time a reporter even brings it up, El-Sayed just tries to shut it down. And now, it looks like his ties to the radical Muslim movement go much, much deeper. Congressman Keith Self sent a letter to Treasury Secretary Scott Bessent today. He's calling on the IRS to investigate El-Sayed's campaign, claiming it's being funded by the Islamic Society of North America. He says the group is acting as an illegal political machine, pumping cash straight into El-Sayed's political pocket. And all this, it's all happening while El-Sayed just gaslights Americans, calling his opposition racist. And who does he thank for paving his way? Rashida Tlaib and Ilhan Omar.
5: Like, since we've gotten elected, since 2019, 200 Muslims have been elected across the country.
6: Wow.
5: I think it's given a lot of people strength to be unapologetically themselves and really lean in and who they are and not shy away from that.
1: Well, this is the exact same Islamic sentiment that we're seeing spread throughout the whole world. Earlier this week, an Islamic scholar had the nerve to say that when it comes to 9/11, Islamists don't owe America anything.
7: Many may have been expecting that we're going to stand here today
6: and apologize to the Americans for what happened on 9/11. Are you kidding me? Apologize for what? What did any of us do? We have absolutely nothing to apologize for. As for them, their raping of our lands, their raping of our women folk, their wars on the lands of the Muslims, they owe us an apology.
1: Are you freaking kidding me? We owe you an apology? Oh, hell no. Now, friends, if you're sitting at home right now thinking that, well, that's not going to happen in my community, then you need to wake up. Look at parts of Texas. Texas is being conquered from within by this radical Islamic ideology. And the demographics there, they're proving it.
7: My mother and my grandmother are both from here. A family that goes back generations that has been here. And as that older generation dies off, we're not replacing them with our own ideals. We're replacing them with something that's absolutely contrary to our ideals, that literally doesn't want us here.
1: I bet she thought this would never happen in my community. Friends, the population shift in Texas is real. So much so that a progressive Democrat has a real shot at flipping the state blue this November. It is a very slippery slope. Friends, if we don't get out and vote, that slope will lead straight to Sharia law. Joining me now, physician and Iranian-American human rights activist, Dr. Sheila Nazarian, along with the host of Liberty Politics, Armin Davabi. Thank you both for joining the Pulse this evening. Now, a member of Congress is openly accusing Abdul El-Sayed of being bankrolled by the Islamic Society of North America. Dr. Nazarian, are you familiar with this group and its goals?
8: Well, I looked it up, and it seems like they allowed him to have a booth at their meeting where he was handing out political, you know, pamphlets saying to vote for him. And as you know, nonprofits are allowed to register people to vote in a nonpartisan manner. However, they allowed him to promote himself, and nonprofits are not allowed to promote particular candidates either. So they've been deemed that they need to undergo investigation and possibly look into that nonprofit status. But it's very crazy, David, and I think you're really doing God's work by bringing this up. Us Iranians know what happens to a country when the Islamists are allowed to gain power and take over. And this Islamic, you know, society in Houston has been registering 1,000 people to vote every single week. And we need to do the same, especially the Christians. I'm Jewish. We make up 2% of this country. The Christians need to really mobilize, get it together. Every party, every nonprofit, every event, every gala needs to have a table out front registering people to vote.
1: Yeah, that's what it's going to take. Otherwise, it's going to continue to slip away from us and into their laps. Now, El-Sayed's best friend, Hassan Piker, he's out there saying that America is worse than Hamas and Al-Qaeda. Armin, what's your reaction to that as someone who's experienced the reality of radical Islam?
9: Yeah, so this is what everybody in America needs to understand. These people are fundamentally anti-American, and this is an anti-American project. And the people they represent are waiting for them to open the gates from the inside so that they could make it in. The Quranic verse that you showed us that he was reading out, this is a signal to Muslims worldwide that we Muslims inside America are making it to the halls of power, and you need to be ready for us to open the gates. As concerning as everything you're seeing is, this is just the beginning. This is with a few percentage, these people are going to be able to then significantly increase the rate of Muslims entering the United States. So as concerning as this is, eventually, this is a new way Islam invades. Islam used to try to invade with the sword, but now they're switching from the bullet to the ballot because the West has become too powerful to be defeated in the battlefield. So they're taking advantage of the weakness of democracies, and they think the weakness is the ballot and the tolerance. And they get in, and instead of trying to defeat the country, they try to get a seat at the halls of power. and try to, why should we defeat armies when we could actually control the armies? And this is, we Iranians, as your guest mentioned, we know this because this happened to our countries. And Americans need to learn from us Iranians. Don't make our mistake. Fight for your country before it's too late. It's much easier to defend your country than taking it back.
1: Yeah, well, we can see that obviously right now with what's happening in Iran, and we do not want to get to that point. Now, El Sayed, he gets praised by the press for using the Quran in a campaign speech, but then they roll their eyes when a Christian candidate quotes the Bible. So, Dr. Nazarian, why is the media co-signing a radical religion? Don't they understand what's at stake?
8: No, they think it's tolerant, and they think, you know, words like unity and equality and, you know, socialism and utopia, you know, they didn't take over Iran, David, using words that were offensive. They took over Iran using words like joy, equality, you know, everything's free and everyone's going to be so happy and it'll be so easy. They use flowery words to almost, it's almost like, imagine there's a chasm of logic, right? And nothing logical is in between it, but they jump through the chasm of logic through flowery words. It's like they use, everybody wants to be a good person. Everybody wants to feel like, oh, we're so, you know, morally superior to people like us who are telling the truth. And we just want to be so tolerant. And we've seen this, David. This is not new in the media. We feel like we live an upside down world because no one's paying attention to the truth. The thing that matters almost more then survival is feeling like you're a good person and that you're so tolerant, even if it means you're tolerant of people who are intolerant of you.
1: Yeah, and that's exactly what they prove once they're in the majority, is they are then completely intolerant of you or any of your ways. They give two craps. It's Sharia law. Now, I want to go back to what's happening in Texas. Families who lived there for generations are being forced out by Islam. Watch.
10: Yeah, so everyone that lives in these homes, they're like freshly built, I mean, like beautiful, stunning homes, but they're not available to Americans, right? They're available for the people that attend this mosque, and they do so with the financing, right? They only sell to certain people.
1: Armin, can you explain how this is happening and who is potentially bankrolling all these brand new homes that only Muslims can purchase?
9: I think this, you have, if you look into where the funding from all of this is coming from, it's coming from outside of the United States, from the enemies of America. It always leads to Qatar, the Islamic Republic, Hamas, Muslim Brotherhood related groups from Turkey, all around. It used to be at some point from the Wahhabi movements, but now it's mostly the Velayat Faqih Shia Islam in Tehran and Muslim Brotherhood networks. And again, remember, this is fundamental. This is, as much as we talk about Muslim Brotherhood and, you know, the mullahs in Tehran, this is not just about them. This is fundamentally within Islam. This was the model of Muhammad. You go in, you demographically change the population, and then once you have the upper hand, then you get aggressive. So as concerning as this is, as exactly as she mentioned, the flowery language that they use, that's the beginning. This is nothing compared to what's about to come. And it's not enough to just raise awareness about this. You need to do something. I feel like Americans are playing defense. They need to go on the offense. It's talking about it is not enough. Americans need to come up with a plan, an aggressive plan to stop this.
1: Yeah, well, I hear you 110%. I hear you, and I hope America is listening as well. Dr. Sheila Nazarian, Armin Nababi, God bless you both. Thanks for joining the Pulse tonight.
9: Thank you for it.
1: Now to President Trump's big decision on Iran. In an interview today with Axios, President Trump said that he's approaching a major crossroads in the war. He said, quote, "Do I want to go in and annihilate them, or do I not? It's a big decision. Anything could happen with me." Joining me now, retired Navy captain and senior research fellow at the Heritage Foundation, Brent Sadler. Brent, thanks for joining the Pulse this evening. Now, President Trump, he's always playing 3D chess, but help us read between the lines here. What message is he sending?
11: Well, thank you for having me on this evening. It's pretty clear there is a lot of questions about, are we on a path to successfully end this conflict with Iran? And the strategy the president's taken is actually probably a very shrewd one. economic warfare. It includes naval blockades. It does also include strikes on occasion to ensure the Iranians don't attack shipping. And when they do, they get a response. And very vigorous economic sanctions that go after countries and mechanisms and institutions that have been protected in the past. But it takes time. And I think what the president's saying here is he's considering accelerating that whole time scale, whether it's a more forceful military or is it going to be some regional coalition of actions. There's reason to believe that he's meeting next week with Gulf country nations who have all been attacked by Iran, or perhaps it's a tipping point with the Chinese who have been backing groups like Iran as well as Russia to fund their wars.
1: Yeah, well, we're going to have to find out, and hopefully, I'm sure we're going to find out something soon with President Trump. Now, as you mentioned, President Trump is set to meet with our Gulf allies at the UN next week. So what do you expect to come from those meetings?
11: Well, I'm not sure we're going to get the full details out publicly, but clearly an issue about on their minds will be, is the United States going to hang in there the long haul to finish this fight with the Iranians? Because there's nothing worse than stopping where we are right now and walking away with an injured regime that could recover itself and come back with a vengeance. And so better to finish them off than to allow them to recuperate. And I think that's a concern with many of these countries in the region.
1: Yeah, I don't think that President Trump wants to just walk away from the table on this one. I think he wants to bring it to an end. Brent Sadler, God bless you, brother. Thanks for joining the Pulse tonight. Coming up, House members left the Hill last night for recess and will not be returning for 53 days until after the midterm elections are over. A change means that the House will not have to consider a privileged resolution from Kentucky Congressman Thomas Massie seeking to impeach Hegseth before the elections. Plus, rapper Macklemore has been removed from Ed Sheeran's sparking controversy with a pro-Palestinian speech and performance at a recent concert. And congressional leaders are now boycotting Sheeran. Are you kidding me? That and more as the Pulse continues.

0: You're watching An American Moment.
1: Well, House Speaker Mike Johnson with a bit of a surprise announcement yesterday, sending lawmakers home early after what he claims has been the most productive Congress in decades. The dismissal also means delaying a potential vote on impeaching War Secretary Pete Hegseth until after Election Day. As we told you earlier this week, Kentucky Congressman Thomas Massie's articles of impeachment against Hegseth required a vote within 2 days of its introduction. Massie told Newsmax that he did not tell anyone about the articles of impeachment for this very reason.
2: Well, frankly, I was concerned that Mike Johnson would end Congress again, like shorten even our already truncated work period if he found out I was doing this. So I shared the idea with nobody.
1: Well, there's been some uproar from members on both sides of the aisle over the dismissal, as Republican leadership has already cut 9 voting days from September all alone. Now, there's also multiple items left untouched, such as AI regulations, a college sports bill, a gas tax holiday bill, and a government spy powers renewal, leaving much for the Senate to consider as they continue working through September, but with no lower court chamber to get the bills to the president's desk. Joining me now is RNC co-chair Casey Crosby, along with policy analyst for CFACT and Republican strategist Melanie Collette. Thank you both ladies for joining me this evening. Now, Newsmax did ask Speaker Johnson about the vote on Hegseth's impeachment, but he didn't make any assurances of when the privileged motion might take place. Watch.
3: And a vote on Hegseth's impeachment?
4: We'll schedule it as we have to. It is not going to pass.
1: Well, Massie is accusing Hegseth of violating congressional war powers by conducting military operations against Iran without congressional authorization and other abuses of office. So, Melanie, do you think Speaker Johnson is right and that the articles will fail? And if he thinks that it would fail, then why cut the session short if that's why they did it?
5: Oh, I don't think that's why he cut the session short. I don't think it was specifically because of that, but I do think he's right that it's not going to pass. They've already tried that through the War Powers Act, and it didn't work. And it just seems like he's, you know, Massey's just taking this last grasp of political breath of his career because he lost his primary. It just seems like revenge and a waste of time. The House has passed a number of bills that are sitting in the Senate, you know, waiting to die, unfortunately. And I don't blame Speaker Johnson for doing that.
1: Yeah, well, I don't either. Now, KC, it is a good look, is it a good look, I should say, for the House to head out early ahead of this year's midterms, especially with there still being quite a few things that haven't been done yet?
6: As Speaker Johnson was very clear, he said their work was done and it was time for members to go back into their districts and campaign and get their message across. And so they have passed hundreds of bills that are sitting in the Senate right now. And it's also important to note that Speaker Johnson said that if they have something that they need to get back on to vote on that's critical, they can be back within 48 hours.
1: Well, that is good to know as well. And yes, this has been a very productive Congress so far, overall. Meanwhile, Florida Republican Congresswoman Maria Salazar publicly criticized President Trump's immigration enforcement policies in a new reelection campaign ad. Watch.
7: Mr. President, some of your immigration enforcement efforts have gone too far. In July, 50% of the 50,000 people that were detained had no criminal record. Be careful what your advisors are telling you about immigration policies. The same Hispanics who helped you get to the White House in 2024 feel betrayed today. You can be for immigration what Lincoln was for slavery and Reagan was for communism. I'm not talking about giving them amnesty. I'm talking about giving them a dignified life in this promised land.
1: Now, Salazar has been a Trump ally, but she's going to face down a Democrat nominee, Elliot Rodriguez, in Florida's 27th congressional district in November. So, Melanie, could this be a trend? Or do you think we're going to see more GOP defectors?
5: Well, listen, and I'm not even sure she's a defector. It's a campaign season. It's midterms. She's running for reelection. Hopefully, for her sake, behind the scenes, she gave the White House a heads up and said that she was going to be doing this. The White House understands the importance of saving each and every seat in Congress during the midterms. They understand politics. And I would think that if she talked to advisors in the White House and let them know that this is what she was going to be doing, she's probably going to be fine. I know those of us who are not like super insightful insiders on political campaigns, like the average citizen, would probably freak out seeing this. But that's not usually how the game works. I don't think that we're that worried, because the most important thing is keeping those seats. And the White House understands
1: that. That is true. We've got to keep the seats. Well, KC, does she think this is going to win her votes? Maybe she is appealing to some people that may vote for a Democrat in the district if it's heavily Hispanic. Do you think that she's going to have a sweep on the ballot? Do you think she'll win?
6: Well, I respectfully disagree with the congresswoman on this campaign tactic. I mean, in 2024, Republicans and the president ran on closing the border. If you are here illegally, you are violating federal law. Republicans won on this issue overwhelmingly, even among Hispanic voters in 2024. And, you know, it's up to her to defend her message with her voters. But I respectfully disagree with this message.
5: I think the message probably
1: a lot of people do, too. But
5: accurate. But if her constituents are feeling
1: politics,
5: some kind of way,
1: as Melanie said,
5: right?
1: Yeah. Well, yesterday the House Oversight Subcommittee on Government Efficiency, they held a hearing assessing how misguided homelessness prevention policies implemented by the left are. Left-wing states are just wasting federal, state, and local taxpayer dollars, they say. And one of the men testifying showed how these blue states are actually perpetuating the cycle of homelessness.
8: Mr. Burchett, you refer to the meth pipes that you can easily get, but this baggie given out at King County Public Health just minutes from the Seattle Space Needle is called a party pack. You can get a free meth pipe. You can get a tourniquet. You can get countless needles inside. You can get fentanyl test strips. You can get cookers. They're giving away free drug supplies like candy in the name of harm reduction.
1: Melanie, is this the kind of thing that Americans need to see to really just sway them from supporting the left?
5: I hope so. I hope they understand that these are real American souls and American people that are being given these party packs to continue their drug use instead of getting them real help. And it's a complete and giant grift, because as long as you do that and don't solve the homeless problem, those people continue to get paid. It's really disgusting. I don't know how they sleep at night.
1: Yeah, I don't either. And yet that's what the Democrats just continue to propose as solutions. KC Crosby, Melanie Collette, God bless you, ladies. Thanks for joining the Pulse tonight. Coming up, socialist Alexandria Ocasio-Cortez piling on and going after artist Ed Sheeran, who refused to go along with a rant about Free Palestine.
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1: I say free Palestine. I say free Lebanon. Free Cuba to the Congo, to Sudan, to Iran, and all the people living in America that have to live in fear because of this terrorist organization, ICE.
2: Are you kidding me? Rapper Macklemore obviously has his head where it doesn't shine. He's rightfully been removed from the upcoming U.S. leg of Ed Sheeran's Loop Tour after sparking controversy with that insane pro-Palestine speech. Promoter Messina Touring Group announced the decision after multiple stadium venues threatened to pull the plug on scheduled events if that rapper remained on the bill. New England's Patriots owner Robert Kraft is receiving backlash for telling Sheeran that Macklemore would not be welcome at Gillette Stadium following his criticism of Israel. And this, as Macklemore comments, his comments drew opposition from several other NFL franchise owners controlling stadiums on Sheeran's tour schedule. Now, Kraft stressed he sympathized with Palestinian civilians and acknowledged the complexity of the conflict, but viewed Macklemore's accusations of Israel's genocide as hate speech, adding this, quote, "This decision is not about diminishing the suffering of innocent Palestinians or denying anyone the right to advocate on their behalf. Their pain and loss are real. Standing with the Palestinian people and standing against Hamas, anti-Semitism, and hate should not be mutually exclusive." New York Congresswoman AOC told TMZ DC that she plans to boycott Ed Sheeran over his decision to remove Macklemore from the tour. Oh. AOC also expressed her dissatisfaction with Kraft.
3: A handful of stadium owners and the elite can prevent an entire massive issue, in this case, the genocide in Gaza, but it doesn't stop there. It could be speaking out about AI. It could be speaking out about any issue. I think people want the focus here to be about Ed Sheeran, and he, of course, plays a role, but they're not putting the focus on Robert Kraft.
2: No, get out of here. Joining me now is Newsmax contributor and social scientist Kay Smythill, along with host of Politically Basic podcast, Kyle Campbell. Welcome in, ladies. Kyle, AOC, she always seems to end up in these hallway interview ambushes where the questions come across pretty much planted and the answers sound almost pre-formulated. What's your take?
4: Well, if she's doing it, she's doing a terrible job, David. I mean, her answers are practically word salad. She can't quite get herself together to formulate a message or anything with any understanding or strategy behind it. You know, AOC, I do believe, has her eyes on the Oval Office. So what we're watching right now is her in this time period in which she's having her presidential glow up. We've ditched the partner. We're freezing the eggs. We're looking for the person who might potentially be the first gentleman. But she has a real issue on her hands in that people are going to want to know what her stances are on this. And just continuing to drivel on about not taking a position, Israel bad, Palestine good, it needs to be freed. It doesn't. That doesn't make any sense. I think she's got a real issue on her hand in that her positions are very muddy at best. And I don't know. I'm also, this is going to sound trite, but what is she wearing? She's got some weird little zip up jumper. I don't know what's going on with her. I feel like somebody should at this point maybe do a wellness check on AOC.
2: I think maybe she's getting some tips from Kamala with those word salads and maybe her attire. I don't know. Now, Kay, Robert Kraft, he doesn't want his venue used to express an artist's ideas that he disagrees with. So doesn't he actually have every right to ban any artist that he wants?
5: Absolutely. He completely has the right to do it. And I think it's so tacky of Macklemore to use someone else's tour to make a statement like this, because it wasn't even just like the whole free Palestine. He went off on a whole tangent there. And it's like, dude, if you weren't like born and raised in the Western Hemisphere, most of that time, I think he's lived mostly in the US, right? I can't even remember where he's from because he honestly, I, I didn't know he was still a thing. I think it's very sweet of Ed Sheeran to have led him on the tour in the first place. Macklemore asked to be part of this tour, then goes and does something this tacky. Robert Croft absolutely has every single right to say, no, I don't want that at my business that I own. Like, he completely has the right to do that. Yeah, it just, like, my heart actually kind of breaks for Ed Sheeran that he has now had everyone basically walk away from his tour. I think it is so classy that he went up on stage just like he used to back in the UK, back in the day, with just his guitar and just kept going. I think that he has shown so much class throughout all of this, as has Robert Croft. I think Macklemore is just, I don't know, kind of trash. Is that trite? I don't care. I meant it.
2: Yesterday's trash, really, honestly. And today's trash, I guess, because he's still trying to be relevant. Meanwhile, Mahmoud Khalil, one of the most prominent figures in the anti-Israel protest movement that rocked Columbia University following the October 7th Hamas terror attacks, is now suing the school. He's accusing the Ivy League school of deliberate indifference toward harassment, he says, targeted Palestinian and pro-Palestinian students. The lawsuit alleges Khalil and other activists were subjected to threats, doxing, and discrimination, and claims Columbia failed to adequately protect them. Now, Kyle, the case comes against the backdrop of years of turmoil at Columbia following those attacks from Hamas on October 7th against Israel. And Jewish students were blocked from going to class. They were harassed. They were reported they were feeling unsafe at school. So why does Khalil think that anti-Semitism and vandalization on campus should be rewarded in court?
4: Well, best of luck to him with this lawsuit. I mean, all you have to do is start getting into the discovery phase. Go ahead and try to prove it. You're absolutely right. These Jewish students were the ones who were attacked, harassed, their access restricted to getting to and from on the college campus. Many live there on those campuses. You know, our friend Shabos Kestenbaum was the lead plaintiff in the Harvard lawsuit. They settled out of court because he had Harvard University shaking in their boots because they knew that they failed to protect those Jewish students after October 7th. Columbia also did just a terrible job of protecting all of their students. So this lawsuit is a joke. It's offensive. It's a slap in the face to the people who really did suffer after that time. I think it's a ridiculous cry for attention and really is an overreach for these people who think that they are some kind of weirdly protected class now in this country because we are seeing others similar to them run for political office, like Hassan Piker, get the microphone, get the airtime. I just think it's absolutely absurd and disrespectful. I'd like to see it horribly fail, you know, go up in flames like we're watching right now. And I hope that he has to pay some legal fees all over the place for this one.
2: Hopefully he does have to pay some legal fees, but they are showing us exactly what they'll do. They're doing this when they're not the majority. If they become the majority, they're going to use every inch of lawfare they can to get their way. Now, I want to switch gears really quick. A major new controversy in the Texas Senate race. Undercover video obtained by Town Hall shows a liberal group backing radical Democrat James Tallarico, paying people to get out and vote for him. Watch.
0: We are paying people $25 to attend a one-hour Zoom class to, like, learn why voting is important and why the Republicans are causing all these bad things.
6: Yeah, yeah.
0: So it's like a roundabout way of paying people for their votes, essentially.
2: Are you kidding me? Kay, what do you make of the Democrats literally just trying to sway and steal the will of the American voters? Almost out of time, but I want to hear your thoughts.
5: I think if anyone calls us conspiracy theorists ever again, I'm going to show them this video because this is just the first time they've really been caught doing this. But I think they've probably been doing it for a really long time. Everyone involved, jail. That simple, right? Surely it should be that simple. Everyone involved
2: straight
5: in this.
2: Straight
5: to jail. Immediately to jail.
2: Straight to jail. That's where they should go. I agree with you 100%. Out of time, ladies, but thank you for joining Kay Smythe Hill and Kyle Campbell. God bless you. Coming up, NFL star Travis Kelce has been named as a victim in a massive Ponzi scheme. According to prosecutors, Kelce, along with 64 other clients, were bilked for tens of millions of dollars. So how much money was Kelce scammed out of? And who exactly swindled him? More on that next.

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1: Well, Travis Kelce, you know, the NFL star, they got paid $20 million for promoting all of America to get the jab. Well, he lost most of that money, if not all of it, in a Ponzi scheme.
2: Yeah, Travis Kelce was one of 64 other clients that were bilked out of tens of millions of dollars by this investor, according to federal prosecutors. It was orchestrated by investment advisor Siddharth Jawahar, who was sentenced to 11 years in federal prison. Kelce's losses were not disclosed, nor did prosecutors give any further details or really elaborate about his connection to the case, only that he was one of the victims. The U.S. Attorney's Office of the Eastern District of Missouri said Jawahar ran a Texas-based investment company called SwiftArk Capital LLC, and in 2015 began investing client funds in a single investment called Philip Morris Pakistan, or PMP for short. Further, the U.S. Attorney's Office wrote in a press release that, quote, when the value of PMP declined, Jawahar did not tell investors and falsely claimed that his investors were making profits. Investors were also falsely led to believe that he'd invested their money in a specific company or companies, but he never made the promised investments. From about July 2016 through December of 2023, Jawahar took in more than $35 million from SwiftArk investors, but invested only about $10 million. And to make matters worse, the FBI St. Louis posted this message on X, writing, after his indictment, Siddharth Jawahar, 38, tried to obstruct justice by trying to coach a victim into giving a favorable statement to the FBI, lying about his immigration status and finances, and trying to get his sister to remotely wipe his iPhone to hide evidence. Prosecutors say he used the money to pay off older clients and investors, but also to take private trips on private jets, to stay in luxury five-star hotels all over the world, for luxury apartments in Austin, Texas, in New York City, and also to pay for luxury, exclusive, and private memberships at gyms and exclusive clubs across the United States. In Florida, John Huddy, Newsmax.
1: John Huddy, thanks for that. So, friends, I'm pretty sure Travis Kelce and Taylor Swift are against Trump because of his, you know, strong stance on illegal immigration. And yet Travis just got swindled by an illegal immigrant. Stick around, friends. The Silver Lining is next.

0: on Newsmax TV.
1: Oh, yeah, friends, you know what that sound means? It's time for the silver lining. Well, the Christian rock group trio Altira recently released their debut EP called The Death of Fear. Take a look.

0: Well, lead singer Don Michelle, guitarist Ash Blair, and drummer Gina Osmar, are all joining me right now. Don, thank you, ladies, first of all, for joining the Pulse this evening. Don, I'll start with you. Now, you had an incredible run as a lead singer for Firefight, even receiving a Grammy nomination in 2011. So what was the moment that made you realize that God was calling you back up to the microphone for Altira?
1: Well, as you know, it's been a pretty tumultuous time on Earth, I think, recently, for many years now. And during this time, I just felt myself kind of always buried deep in my anger. Everywhere I would look, I would see things that were making me so angry. And eventually, I came to this wall where I felt like God was telling me, okay, you've been angry long enough. Don't you think it's time for you to do something about it? And I was terrified of that idea. But suddenly, he started opening the doors, and music that I've been working on for years was starting to be able to come into place and have the opportunity to be released. And I could see that he was working. And I'm always so thankful when God makes it obvious. And I knew this is obviously what God wanted me to do. And so we started stepping out in faith.
0: Well, I love that. I love it when God calls us to step out in faith, and he seems to line open doors for us as well as a sign of his moving us in that direction. Now, Ash, you've had the honor of playing at the Grand Ole Opry in Nashville. Now, you mentioned being influenced by artists like Fleetwood Mac. So how do you cultivate that energy into a tool for music and ministry?
2: Yeah, so music has always been such a big part of my life, and I'm just so grateful that I get to rock out, which is where my heart has always been, is in rock music, but do it for Jesus and with these amazing ladies. So there is truly nothing better, and it's a dream come true.
0: Well, I love it. Absolutely love it. Now, Gina, I hear you started playing the drums at 3 years old, and you got your first paid professional gig at 11. So how did stepping into the music industry at such a young age shape your faith?
3: Honestly, well, it was, you know, some of my first gigs or live performance were in the church. And so I've always been heavily involved with the worship team and everything. And I think truly just knowing that God really put this gift and this dream in my heart and in my body, and that I just want to continue to circle back and always use it to honor and glory, like, you know, just honor him. So, yeah.
0: I love that. So where can my audience find your music and get your CDs, or mostly it's digital these days, I guess. Where's the best place for people to find your music?
1: 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And they can also come and see us at shows. We are booking shows all over the United States and even the world as we move forward. We've got a couple of shows this weekend, actually, in Ohio. We're super excited. We are packing up to leave in the morning. So just go to altiramusic.com, and you can find all of our tour dates, and you can hear all of our links to all of our songs.
0: I love that. Real quick, flash round. Dawn, what's your favorite Bible verse?
1: My favorite Bible verse is 1 Corinthians 1, 3, and 4, which is, praise be to the God, to our Lord and Savior Jesus Christ, who comforts us in all of our struggles, that we may comfort those with the same love given to us.
0: I love it. Ash, yours.
2: I can't tell you the exact verse, but it's, why are you cast down, O my soul? Why are you disquieted within me? Hope in God.
0: I love that. Gina, how about you?
3: Mine is from Acts, and it's when the disciples are being prosecuted and talking about how it was obvious that they were personally known by Jesus. And I just strive for that every day.
0: I love it. Friends, go check out Altira. Ladies, thank you for joining The Pulse this evening. And friends, that's all the time we have for tonight. See you tomorrow, 8 p.m. God bless you. Bye-bye.

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1: Good evening, Patriots. Welcome to Ed Henry, The Big Take. Democrats seemingly in a panic tonight about their Senate nominee, Abdul El-Sayed, after a Washington Post poll found a full 45% of Michigan voters say they would not consider voting for a Muslim like El-Sayed. So Democrat leader Chuck Schumer now rushing another $10 million to try and prop the radical socialists up because the left's hopes of taking control of the Senate may fall with El-Sayed, and Schumer's headache about to get a whole lot worse. After El-Sayed's buddy, radical streamer Hassan Piker, actually said America is worse than the radical Islamic terror group Al-Qaeda.
2: You once said that America is the top dog in terrorism.
3: Yes.
2: Do you think America then is worse than Al-Qaeda?
3: Pound for pound, as far as the number of deaths, yes, we have caused tremendous terror all around the world.
1: Oh, dear. Turmoil in the Democrat Party that rivals maybe the tumult in the Chinese Communist Party tonight. Speculation swirling around Chinese President Xi Jinping's health after an incident during his visit to India that left that nation's prime minister alarmed.
4: Is it okay?
1: Senator Rick Scott joins me shortly with his take on the stakes over a potential shakeup around the globe amid speculation President Trump's planned summit at the White House later this month with his Chinese counterpart could come to a shocking halt. Shocked is how radical Democrat Jessica Tarlov describes herself tonight after she learned what we all knew for a long time. She says she couldn't believe Joe Biden was allowing millions of illegals cross the southern border.
5: A couple hundred thousand people streaming across the border in a month. And I was gobsmacked.
1: Gobsmacked. She then admits Biden and Kamala Harris only tried to change course to look good before the 24 election. That's why I'm telling Tarlov, shut your pie hole, which is kind of what the president shouted to a protester last night at his big midterm rally in North Carolina.
6: Michael Watley is the one that carried it forward. What do you have, a bad guy or a good guy over there? Huh? Where is he? Who is he? Show it to me. Show him. Let me see his face. Oh, it's a she. Hello. She's going home to mama.
1: Back home to mama. I'll tell you what. Can we finally do the same to Mahmoud Khalil and deport him after all this time? The radical pro-Hamas activist is now suing Columbia University after he led anti-Semitic protests on their campus after the October 7th attacks. Oh, so now he wants to be the victim. Can't wait to get the take of top DOJ official Harmeet Dhillon. We'll also ask her why the fake news keeps doing hit pieces on her. I bet it's because she's over the target, the left big mad that she's working to protect your Second Amendment rights. We'll also get the take of Florida's Lieutenant Governor Jay Collins. Concerns tonight about how bad actors can use AI to hack into bank accounts and more. The cybersecurity briefing you need to protect your family coming up with him. As always, we want your take. Go to X right now. Search at Newsmax for the Big Take poll. According to new Census Bureau data, get this, the U.S. poverty rate has dropped to the lowest level ever under President Trump. Democrats claim his policies only help the rich. Doesn't this prove he's helping Americans across the board? Vote, comment, and use the hashtag The Big Take. But first, The Big Take. Buckle up. President Trump's about to shake up the midterms in a way that may be too hot to handle for the Democrats. There are some brand new numbers, like I mentioned, and forecasts about the economy out tonight, by the way, showing the golden age of America is here, whether the left wants to admit it or not. The president opening the spigot of spending from his MAGA Inc. super PAC, a staggering $138 million about to be spent on direct mail, text messaging to get out the vote, and TV ads. And the ads could provide the ultimate split screen of capitalism versus communism. Democrat Senate candidates like Troy Jackson in Maine now openly calling for communism, the government taking over property, dressed up as getting rents more affordable.
7: I feel strongly that, you know, if needed, the state should be able to come in, take these places over. Some people will say that that's insane, but until the people get a chance to, you know, set up co-op or whatever, there should be a way to hold these so that you don't see the private equity coming in and making the killing off.
1: He was right. It is insane. The state should come in, he says, and take the property over. Very definition of communism, state control, versus the president being able to say the economy under his plans, it's not just recovering, it's ripping. And he's got the receipts. It wasn't just a photo op when the president worked to the drive-through line there at McDonald's during the last campaign. The Census Bureau just released their latest data. It shows the poverty rate fell for the second year in a row. What's happened in the last 2 years? There's a new president. It's now down to 10.2%. That's the lowest poverty level in America ever recorded by the Census Bureau. Has the fake news mentioned it? Have you heard about that? We just mentioned it. It gave the president's words more power last night when he started the closing arguments for the midterms in North Carolina.
6: Since the election, the stock market has set 80 all-time record highs. And here in North Carolina, we've created more than 80,000 jobs and more Americans are working today. Just yesterday, it was announced that real incomes have soared to the highest level in history, surpassing the record that I set in my first term. We lifted 1.5 million people out of poverty last year.
1: Right. Just last year alone, millions less Americans struggling to get by thanks to the policies of this president. That's the take of the Census Bureau with raw data, not partisan politics. So you have to ask yourself, who's making the lives of real Americans like you more affordable, to pick a word? The president. Census Bureau, U.S. household income hits all-time high, poverty at record low. Or are Democrats like Gavin Newsom making life more affordable, creating more jobs, lifting paychecks? Not really. ABC's American Idol just announced they're leaving Los Angeles. Another blow to Hollywood. California losing more jobs, in that case, to Georgia. Why? Because Gavin has strangled Hollywood and just about every other business in California, higher regulations and taxes, while states like Georgia are offering Trump-style tax cuts. And a low-tax state like Tennessee, or maybe Texas or Georgia, might be about to snag an even bigger Hollywood prize. Paramount now saying they're leaving California. They've even put a deposit down on the moving trucks. And it's said to cost California $21 billion a year because the Ellison family's fed up with the California Attorney General, a liberal, of course, trying to tear apart their proposed merger with Warner Brothers, ready to take their movie studios, their streaming properties, thousands and thousands of jobs out of a blue state. So why would real Americans choose socialism over sensible policies from this president? Think about it. Despite all the controversies over tariffs and tax cuts in that one big, beautiful bill, real median income in America under this president and Republicans in Congress is going up. It jumped almost 3% to over $87,000 a year. That's the highest inflation adjusted number since 1967. Here's the best part. It's about to get a lot better. The Atlanta Fed just came out with projections for the third quarter. And it shows massive gains for you and your family. If you look at where things were in 2025, it was going up big under Trump. Then it was coming down with the war and tariffs and other things. The projection at the bottom, third quarter 2026, up 5.1%. Not a bad day's work when you think the president has brought the economy all the way back from the disaster of Biden inflation and has also restored law and order, closed the borders, bringing massive drops in violent crime inside our borders, while the left has put defunding the police, dismantling ICE and other law enforcement right on the ballot in November.
4: Just do the work. Just f*** up the police, f*** up white supremacist capitalism, f*** up ICE. And if you want to know my history, just look. There's plenty of receipts, but I'm not here to prove myself to you. I'm here to do the work. Are you here to do the work?
1: That's their work. They're saying it. And these radicals are coming for your kids and grandkids. Look at this poster. Communist recruitment posters showing up at the University of Minnesota. This guy says, just shut down the whole of Minnesota, whole state at this point. Well, that might be a little extreme, shutting down a state. How about you just get out and vote? And that's the big take. So let's bring in the Assistant Attorney General for the Civil Rights Division at the DOJ, Harmeet Dhillon. Harmeet, it's always good to see you. Welcome back.
8: Yeah, I'm always happy to be here, Ed. Thank you.
1: You know, speaking of college campuses recruiting actual communists, you're looking into UC Berkeley law and evidence that they continue to weigh race in applications, even after we all know the Supreme Court struck down affirmative action in college admissions. Are they now at UC Berkeley illegally favoring black students?
8: Well, they absolutely are. The data shows that. We did an in-depth investigation, and we also found some shocking internal messages and admissions from leadership at the university that they're going to keep doing what they've been doing in a roundabout way. And so what they do is they solicit race information in essay questions, and you see that black applicants to the school are getting in with much lower rates on the LSAT than white and Asian students who are rejected. And the differential is way too big to explain statistically in any way other than intentional discrimination. So we put them on notice, and we'll see what they say. I don't think they're going to change their ways, and so there may be litigation forthcoming.
1: All right, we're going to watch that. We're also watching fraud, potential voting fraud ahead of the midterms. And you've been outspoken, putting out this memo, officially putting state and local election officials on notice. You've warned them that if they encourage non-citizens to vote or they fraudulently register them, it's a federal crime. How are you going to enforce that? Because I keep seeing Democrats claiming, at least, that you may have ICE agents at polling places. Is that possible?
8: Well, first of all, I don't control ICE, but ICE has disclaimed that they're going to do that. We don't need that, and that's not how we're going to be doing this. And this is not something where we're going to be, you know, monitoring people's citizenship at the polls. You know, some states have some mechanisms in place. There's a litigation over those. But generally, the point is that if you, as an election official, are knowingly allowing ineligible voters to vote, that can expose you to criminal liability. And what we've found is suddenly states are cleaning up their voter rolls. I mean, you've seen in New Jersey, they did allow all these people to vote. They're claiming it's a glitch. Day after day, DOJ, my colleagues in DOJ around the country, are indicting non-citizens for having voted in our federal elections almost every day, or sometimes multiple times a day. Now that's happening. And so we're then going to be digging behind, how did that happen? How did they get registered? Were the state election officials aware of defects in their system, and did they just look the other way or suppress it? And if that's the case, they're in hot water.
1: Wait, how could DOJ indict people for illegally voting when the Democrats have assured us again and again that never happens in America?
8: Well, they keep changing the goalposts. At first, they say it never happens because it's illegal. We know how silly that is. And then they say, well, you know, you're making it up. And then they say, okay, well, it's happening, but it's a minuscule number of people.
1: Right.
8: And now they're just moving to, you're racist when we catch people doing it. And so it's just name calling and denial. But look, whether you're Republican or Democrat, you're a legitimate voter. Your votes are being canceled out by people who don't have a right to vote in those elections. That's wrong. It's un-American. It's illegal. And we're putting a stop to it in this Department of Justice under
1: Trump. Well, that's good, because it infuriates people. Obviously, I mentioned at the top something else that infuriates people, the anti-Semitic activist Mahmoud Khalil. He now says he's suing Columbia University for failure to protect pro-Palestinian students. His complaint claims that Columbia tolerated threats, doxing, and harassment against him. Is there any merit to this guy's claims? And a lot of people are wondering, why hasn't even he been deported? The president even suggested he wanted him deported, and that maybe his legal battle should be waged from somewhere far away from America.
8: Well, on the latter point, I mean, there's ongoing litigation. And on the former point regarding his lawsuit, it's not something we're handling at DOJ, but it's, I think, it seemed pretty weak to me based on the allegations. I wouldn't have filed a lawsuit like that. I will say that we worked with Columbia and got a really good settlement agreement with them, which I believe they're, you know, doing their best in giving us the data necessary and complying with it. His allegations are extremely sketchy, and they include taking down a poster or something. You know, it's not to the level of the anti-Semitism that we saw there on a systematic basis at Columbia, which is what caused them to pay a $200 million settlement with the United States.
1: Now, I noticed Bloomberg seems to be the latest mainstream media entity attacking you. They claim that you at the DOJ Civil Rights Division have no place protecting our Second Amendment rights, among other things in this piece. Maybe they're big mad that you're suing the city of San Jose for charging a high price for concealed carry permits. As I understand it, it's costing more than the weapons themselves. What's going on here?
8: Well, so on San Jose, it's kind of crazy. I sued San Jose when I was in private practice for a different gun law. They're charging $1,600 for a CCW permit, plus you have to get a psych exam. So they're basically treating you like a insane criminal if you want to get a permit. That here in the District of Columbia, I very easily, in less than a week, got my CCW permits here, and it was a very reasonable cost. So they're claiming it's very expensive. That's nuts. I mean, also today, we sent out a notice to Minnesota which has a 30-day waiting period to buy a firearm that you're legally entitled to. Now, imagine if you had to have a 30-day waiting period or a $1,600 fee to exercise your First Amendment rights. Nobody mm-hmm. would stand for that. The Second Amendment is not a second-class right, so we're going after it hard. But why Bloomberg and other media outlets are going nuts about this is because the Department of Justice and no prior administration has ever affirmatively represented citizens' rights and protected the Second Amendment. Supreme Court precedents have made that possible, but the willpower of the people in my department, backed up by the Attorney General and the White House, has just been incredible. It's among the most popular work that we're doing at the Department of Justice, and we're hiring because we're so busy. So anyone watching this and wants to do this work, we have a target-rich environment, so to speak, for these kinds of lawsuits. And
1: all right, conservative lawyers out there, you've got a patriot looking to hire you tonight. Harmeet Dhillon, appreciate it. I bet Bloomberg's coming after you because you're over the target. Thank you.
8: Thanks for having me.
1: Straight ahead, speculation swirling tonight about the Chinese president, Xi Jinping, and his health, whether he even had a stroke after an incident that rattled the Indian prime minister.
9: Is it okay?
1: We get the take of Florida Senator Rick Scott on that and his investigation into why companies are selling products on Amazon. And when you go on there, it says made in America, but guess what? They were made in China. We're calling them out. Plus, Fox News' Democrat darling Jessica Tarlov, the star of Shut Your Pile today, listen to her finally admit how bad the Biden border crisis really was. You won't believe it. And later, far-left streamer Hassan Piker labels America number one in global terror, as he enjoys the spoils of American citizenship. Wasn't he born in, like, New Jersey? Why does the left hate America so much? We dive into that coming up.

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1: All right, in a moment, Senator Rick Scott joins us on reports that China's Xi Jinping may have suffered a stroke. But first, a word from our global sponsor.

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1: Shut your pie hole.
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4: Time for our favorite segment. I get to tell one lucky leftist, shut your pie hole. Today, we're serving up a big slice for the liberal so many love to dislike. Jessica Tarlov, who claims she was gobsmacked when she found out Joe Biden was lying to us. The border was not secure.
5: The Biden administration was saying nothing's wrong on the border. The border is effectively closed. Fox had a drone flying over the border that was showing, you know, tens of thousands of people, and at peak, a couple hundred thousand people streaming across the border in a month. And I was gobsmacked, but that the administration had no answer for it. And they got it together in the last year, I think, because elections, frankly, were coming, and they thought, we need to do something about this.
4: Well, first of all, they never got it together. Donald J. Trump got it together when he took office again. But her admitting they only tried to get the border crossings under control to avoid bad optics ahead of the 2024 election tells you all you need to know about the Democrat Party. So it's my pleasure to tell Jessica, shut your pie hole. Joining me now live, the lawyer and GOP strategist, Ford O'Connell. Ford, always good to see you. Welcome back.
6: Good to be with you.
4: Isn't it amazing how Democrats admit the liberal lies like years later? It was like Jake Tapper saying, oh my gosh, Joe Biden is not all there. Now, Jessica, OMG, Biden lied to us about the border.
6: Yeah, look, Tarlov, if you buy that, I've got some oceanfront property in Arizona. I think what was amazing here is not only did she admit that Biden purposely let in 10 million illegal aliens, that they knew that they could actually stop it without any new laws. And all you really needed was a new president. We didn't need immigration reform. I think the only thing that would have been better, though, Ed, is if she admitted why Biden let in 10 million illegal aliens, and that was to maintain political power through the census.
4: Yeah, and try to get them, at least some of them, to vote. James Tallarico is someone on the ballot. We had Ken Paxton, his opponent, on yesterday, and he was gobsmacked, I guess, to use that word, that Tallarico said on tape he has a favorite drag queen. Well, that favorite drag queen, we did some digging, actually has a show on Netflix about his dance company where he actually teaches children. It's not funny. Watch.
7: My kids stand out at competitions. They're products of me. Now, you can't come to Beyond Belief and have a flamboyant teacher like me and be basic.
4: I don't seriously know what's worse, a drag queen teaching kids how to dance or James Tallarico saying this is his guy.
6: Yeah, look, low T Tallarico is strange for a reason, and this is point 100. I don't know. I used to live in Texas, Ed. I don't know of a straight man in Texas who can name a drag queen, let alone a favorite drag queen. And the fact that what I believe also in one of Tallarico's posts, he's actually talking about how one of the children that's being indoctrinated in this nonsense is somehow a mini-me. Again, Ken Paxton should win, and that is exactly why.
4: I don't know what you're suggesting there, Ford O'Connell, but I'm going to move on. Jasmine Crockett lost to Tallarico in the Democrat primary for Senate. Like many Democrats, she's downplaying voter fraud. I mean, some Democrats say it doesn't exist. Then we show them what's going on in New Jersey with the voting rolls. But she's downplaying it. Watch.
8: It seems like we continue to have hearings that are offering solutions in search of a problem. And today, I want to make sure that we focus on real problems, not these that are kind of somewhere swarming around in the theoretical world.
4: So it's theoretical that there's voting fraud when Cam Higbee goes to Minnesota and they say, yeah, you want to vouch for 8-9 other people or Muslims. They don't live here. They're in your house. She thinks it's theoretical.
6: It's not theoretical that we don't know who's actually voting in our elections because a lot of states basically don't want to verify who's voting or the fact that they're United States citizens. I think what's even crazier about New Jersey, where 400 voted and 6,600 non-citizens are on the voter rolls, New Jersey calls 75,000 people to jury duty each year that are non-citizens. Now, times that by 49, and I'm going to promise you that this is a huge problem. And why have elections if we can't guarantee the integrity of said elections?
4: Yeah, and some folks in North Texas just got indicted, as you saw on the screen, for voting fraud in the home state of Jasmine Crockett. And she says it's theoretical. Ford, great job. Appreciate it.
6: Thanks, Ed.
4: Coming up, is America really worse than the terror group behind the 9/11 terror attacks? Well, that's the claim from this radical streamer, Hassan Piker, who's buddies with Bernie Sanders and AOC. and is now tangled up in Michigan's biggest election race of the year. Our panel breaks it down when we come back.

0: You once said that America is the top dog in terrorism.
1: Yes.
0: Do you think America then is worse than Al Qaeda?
1: Pound for pound, as far as the number of deaths, yes, we have caused tremendous terror all around the world.
2: Hassan Piker right there saying America's worse than Al Qaeda, the Islamic terror group that was behind the 9/11 terror attacks. Truly astounding, especially when you consider all of these big time Democrats like AOC who pal around with them. Joining me now to break it down, Katie Gorka. She's a Fairfax County Republican chair. And Jason Meister, Trump advisory board member and founder of Defend Empire State. Good to see you both. Welcome back.
3: Thank you for having us.
2: Katie, how can someone say that with a straight face any week, but particularly the week after the 25th anniversary of the 9/11 terror attacks?
4: Well, I have to say it is shocking, but it's not totally surprising because, you know, here in Fairfax County, it was big news last week that the 9/11 study guide that they used, the first section was let's think more about Muslims and making Muslims feel comfortable and not worry about who perpetrated 9/11. So honestly, he might be a little bit of an outlier, but I think this type of idea has really spread throughout the Democrat Party.
2: Yeah, it's pretty sick. Jason El-Sayed, Abdul El-Sayed, the Democrat nominee for Senate in Michigan, has been tied to this guy. He keeps trying to run away. And now we're hearing Kamala Harris is going to Michigan next week to campaign with El-Sayed. What does it signal to you that Kamala is jumping in with this guy who's pals with Piker, has got these ties to the Muslim Brotherhood? What's going on in the Democrat Party?
3: Yeah, Ed, look, I think really what's happening here, if we zoom out and take this from 30,000 feet, the Democrat Party has essentially been destroyed by Donald Trump and the MAGA movement. And they're kind of going through a civil war, kind of like what we went through back in 2015. But the difference here is that the radical elements within the Democrat Party, the Red-Green Alliance is what I call it, this radical alliance between Marxists, communists, quite frankly, and Islamists, it's a very, very dangerous cocktail that we are now playing with in America, whether it's Mamdani in New York City, which Kathy Hochul has enabled and supported, whether El-Sayed in Michigan. I mean, this Red-Green Alliance is starting to metastasize across this country. There are no longer moderate Democrats in America. And that's what I think the American people need to understand. You are not looking at the Democrat Party that your grandparents were a part of, or your great-grandparents were a part of.
2: It's dangerous, and it's on the ballot in November. Staying on Kamala for a minute, Katie. The LinkedIn co-founder, Reid Hoffman, he's a radical liberal. He's gone after the president for years. He gave about $17 million to the Harris campaign in 2024. But now he's basically saying, I don't really think she should run. Watch.
5: I think it would be a very challenging path for her, and it's going to be a very noisy field.
6: Glad that you brought up it might be a noisy field. Would you support AOC if she got the nod?
5: Well, it depends a little bit on, I mean, I think she's much more pragmatic than people give her credit for.
2: AOC, more pragmatic, is quite a statement. But even Kamala's money men don't want her. What does it say?
4: Well, honestly, if I burned up $17 million on her terrible campaign, I think I'd be pretty bent out of shape, too. But the fact that he's saying AOC is more pragmatic, oh, my gosh, we've got a ride ahead of us.
2: Yeah, we certainly do. Jason, you get the last word, because I said it at the top. Chuck Schumer, who was not with El-Sayed at the beginning, went against his primary opponent, is now sending another $10 million from his PAC to boost Abdul El-Sayed. There's a new Washington Post poll saying 45% of Michigan voters say they will not vote for a Muslim candidate like El-Sayed. What does this tell you? Is Schumer panicking about this Michigan Senate race?
3: Yes, but I think this goes back to the point I made earlier, which is that the Democrat Party has not looked in the mirror since the 2024 election, where they lost in a landslide every single swing state, the popular vote. Instead,

0: Democrat Party has not looked in the mirror since the 2024 election, where they lost in a landslide every single swing state, the popular vote. Instead, they're tripling down on these radical elements, the DSA candidates, the Mamdanis, the El Saeeds, the Red-Green Alliance that we talked about earlier. It's very dangerous. And that's what's happening. If the Democrats are mobilizing behind these radical DSA candidates, I think they're winning these primaries. I think it's going to be much harder for them to win these general elections. Hopefully, the American people see right through this.
1: Particularly in a state in the middle of the country like Michigan. Katie, Jason, thank you. Florida, meantime, home to more than 100 of these data centers we're all talking about, yet nearly two-thirds of Floridians in some polls say they don't want one in their backyard. We're going to talk next and get the take of Lieutenant Governor Jay Collins on what we should be doing about AI regulation and about the threat of cybersecurity. You know, what if they start trying to use AI to hack into our bank accounts and whatnot? We'll talk about it next.

0: nomination, but lost to Walter Mondale.
1: You've been hearing it a lot this week. AI reshaping our lives in a lot of ways has become a major issue in the midterms. Brand new poll, University of North Florida, shows that 68% of Floridians oppose data centers in their neighborhoods. Our next guest is warning about the national security threat as well, saying, quote, foreign adversaries and cyber criminals are constantly looking for vulnerabilities in our networks and critical infrastructure. Florida has to stay one step ahead. So joining me now live, Florida's Lieutenant Governor Jay Collins, a retired Green Beret who has been at the center of the state's policy on AI. Lieutenant Governor, thank you for your service to our great nation, and thanks for being here.
2: Ed, it's good to be on, and I love doing it. Miss the people, miss the mission. Love what we do now, though.
1: Well, I know a lot of people are grateful for your service and so many in our audience as well who have served. I want to get to AI. Everyone's talking about it. The president says it's kind of a hoax pushed by China that we need economic development. I think you seem to also want the economic development in Florida, but have concerns about cybersecurity and other things. Talk about that, because some people are looking at this. I hear the Treasury Secretary Scott Bessin has been warning, too, that, you know, hackers could use AI to more skillfully get into our bank accounts and do all kinds of nefarious things. What do we do?
2: Well, look, it says an amplifier, right? AI amplifies good or bad, depending on how it's being utilized. But when it comes to AI and it comes to the data centers that really drive the development of those, I see the opportunity on one side, but I also see the risk. Both things can be true at the same time. And, you know, in Florida, you saw the poll from University of North Florida. Our people are very concerned about this. What they don't want to see is their power bills continue to increase. They don't want to see water be harmed. And they want to make sure that the future of Florida doesn't cut them out of this. And they want to pay for the data centers on the backs of their own bill. So what do we have to do?
1: Yeah. Well, so what do we do?
2: Because Congress have to manage this.
1: Because the House has already gone home, right? They went home for the election. And they're going to deal with the midterms. Are you somebody who is in the camp of, look, we're not going to wait around for Washington. We have to do this state by state. Power to the people.
2: Yeah, I am, Ed. Look, this should not be a federal issue. This should be a state issue. And to be honest with you, I don't support a statewide moratorium. I think this should be done city by city, county by county. And ultimately, I don't want federal overreach in the state level, and I don't want states overreaching into cities and counties any more than we have to. But if we're going to protect our people, we got to use AI as an adjunct and tool because we cannot fall behind. But you got to have guardrails. And I think that's exactly what you've seen Governor DeSantis do. I think that's where you see a lot of people landing right now is be prepared for the worst, prepare for the best, and work very hard to support our people and protect our national and state interests.
1: Got it. In the last minute we have, I got to get your take on the midterms. You ran a very tough, hard campaign for governor. Currently, the lieutenant governor, Byron Donalds, won the Republican nomination. There are a lot of Republicans watching this race in Florida and thinking that David Jolly, the Democrat, may have a shot here. It, the polls, he's leading now within the margin of error. Are you on board with Donalds now? What do you think is going to happen?
2: Look, I'm a Republican. I'm rowing the boat. I'm supporting Byron Donalds in his race. I would love to have had the outcome be different, but in the end, I don't have to like it. I'm accepting it. And I'm here to support Byron and make sure that Republicans maintain the governorship in Florida. A David Jolly governorship would be disastrous for our people. And I'm going to make sure that Byron is the next governor because that's what's best for our people. Because as we know, when Florida leads, America wins. We've got to stand strong and keep pushing this thing forward.
1: That's why a lot of people are moving to Florida from New York, New Jersey, and just about everywhere else. Lieutenant Governor, it was a pleasure and an honor to have you on. Look forward to having you back, sir.
2: Ed, I can't wait, man. All right. Have a good one. God bless.
1: YouTube. Time now. The results of our poll. According to Census Bureau data, guess what? They say Donald Trump's about the rich. No, he's actually taken the poverty rate down to the lowest level ever. Does this show his policies are helping Americans across the board? Look at that. 88% of you say yes. Take that to the midterms. Coming up. Did Jennifer Lopez just get arrested? Look at this mugshot. Is that Jenny on the block? Is she in the cell block? We'll explain right after this.
3: I'm Katrina Zish, and this is your Israel update. A new report ranks Tel Aviv fourth among world cities for its startup ecosystem. The report values Tel Aviv at $250 billion. Tel Aviv is only surpassed by Silicon Valley, New York City, and London. The study analyzed more than 5 million companies across 71 countries. Now let's go to Israel correspondent Jody Cohen, who has this report.
4: Today I brought you to Tabqa, one of the most important places in the New Testament.
5: There are two churches here on the shore of the Sea of Galilee, the Church of the Multiplication and the Church of the Primacy of Peter.
4: The Church of the Multiplication is tied to the story of Jesus feeding a huge crowd with 5 loaves and 2 fish. For Christians, it is a sign of God's care. For any visitor, it is a rare chance to stand over a 5th century mosaic. A few minutes' walk away, the Church of the Primacy of St. Peter marks a later scene in the scriptures. In the book of John, it says that after the resurrection, Jesus appeared on this shore, cooked breakfast for the disciples, and told Peter to feed his sheep or take care of his followers. Two churches, two stories by this incredible shoreline. From Tabqa, I'm Jody Cohen.

And now my final take. So now it's Jenny from the cell block? J-Lo busted for shoplifting? Well, not really. The mugshot of this Minnesota woman going viral after people noticed she looks a lot like singer Jennifer Lopez. But this is 35-year-old Serena Ann Quast. She was busted last month for stealing. Mugshot went viral because she's a repeat offender, arrested several times before. But it's the first time people noticed her striking resemblance to J-Lo. Although, I don't think the mugshot's enough. We need her to turn around, right? Never mind. Shep Smith got into trouble talking about J-Lo. Look it up. Meantime, another celebrity running into the law, sort of, from the Babylon Bee. A federal judge ordering Sydney Sweeney to gain 100 pounds and get one of those butch haircuts. The judge quoted as saying, quote, this type of brazen attractiveness cannot be allowed to stand. Obviously satire, but, you know, why are people so mad that Sydney looks sexy? The left-wing media used to try to convince us Dylan Mulvaney, a dude, was sexy trying to sell Bud Light. Remember that? Don't miss the big take tomorrow. Governor Larry Roden here from the great state of South Dakota. He's urging the Senate to pass the 2026 Farm Bill. Let's go. Let's help the farmers before critical benefits expire at the end of the month. We'll talk to him about that and a lot more. Plus, you got Hogan Gidley and Jim McLaughlin on the latest midterm polls. Luke Ball for Shut Your Pie Hole. And Bo Deedle on Memdani. Big show tomorrow on The Big Take. In the meantime, don't go anywhere. Our primetime players just getting warmed up. Carl Higbee front line up next. Don't miss that. Have a great night, Patriots. I'll be on Rob Schmidt at 7.

0: supposed to be in here storing and selling cocaine. Target's big guy in the community.
1: Shelby County Sheriff Street Crimes Unit. Tonight we're going up here to the Hollywood Chelsea area. We've got about a dozen complaints at the office in this area. High drug traffic. Some of these guys, they sleep all day, then they come out at night, mainly selling marijuana and crack cocaine. Right when it turns dark, it's about the time when all our complaints usually come in.
2: Kind of a zero tolerance type thing. It's a real hot area.
3: Very hot.
2: You'll see several lookouts with bicycles. It's making me chill. Making me juveniles.
1: Here in Memphis, we got guys with... We've seen some of the arrest records. We've looked up on guys before we arrest them. They've been arrested now, physically put in handcuffs, taken to jail for crimes 30 and 40 times. Now you tell me how somebody like that is still out here on the street.
4: Hey, look, we're headed right here to Airways in Dwight. Just got some information on the vehicle in that area.
5: Yeah.

0: I come into the car and smell the marijuana, and he said he just smoked the joint. So I asked him if there's anything else in here. He said, no, nothing else in there.
1: Half pound.
2: I think this was going to be him, right. Bub.
3: Had it hidden back up underneath the console area here.
1: Check back. Oh, great. Time to pull.
0: This is not going to be actually that random of a stop. We had some information on this vehicle. We've got several informants so called. Give us information on who's selling narcotics in a certain area.
4: Got a couple bags of crack cocaine that was found on his person.
2: Bag of marijuana that was also found in his pants. About another probably half pound, a pound of marijuana found inside the vehicle.
5: How old are you, Jesse?
6: 61.
5: Hey, were you just trying to make a little extra money?
6: Yeah, I'm just trying to make enough to make it with you, man.
5: Why are you driving a big fancy car with them fancy rims?
6: My son gave it to me.
5: Where does he work?
6: He got a trucking company.
5: Oh, he ought to be able to take care of his daddy. You shouldn't have to be out here selling crack and marijuana.
6: He didn't have me, I had him.
5: I got you.
0: Bring another one home, Lieutenant.
7: Let's light on for you. Come on in.
8: 254 grams of marijuana.
9: 6.9 grams of crack.
10: A lot of times they'll keep pistols from back up in here.
0: Vietnam vet, 61 years old. Checking his record, look. He's been taken in custody over 30 times in Shelby County alone.
11: Y'all ready for a debrief?
12: We got a call on our way to lunch that we had a male Hispanic over here delivering some major product over here.
13: Okay, nobody has left except for one party that has came over there already to pick his work up. They got a crackhead inside, cone head inside, and what he does is run out the back door. And evidently, he's supposed to divert all the attention away from everybody else. They are waiting on a couple more guys to come pick their package up, so time is of the essence. Gary is sitting right across the street right now. He's our eyeballs right now.
14: The target vehicle, the white Avalanche, is in the back. Pulled around to the back. He thought Lou was the repo guy. Pulled his vehicle around to the back. They're going to be still at the target location.
10: Okay.
13: So when we get everybody in custody, please go back to that kitchen area. That's where he's chopping up everything. If the guy gets mobile before we get over there, Stank and Gary and them gonna make a stop on whether or not he goes back. Any way they got it already taken care of over there. Somebody get over there and get the gun, they're gonna do the stopping over.
15: Good bro. Father in heaven, just thank you for answering our prayers in the past. Ask you to help us find what we're looking for and keep everybody safe while we're there. In Jesus' name we pray, amen.
16: Amen.
13: I appreciate y'all getting this together so quickly. Appreciate that.
14: Say we might have any runners.
13: Just one. Supposed to be a cone head gonna run out the back door, maybe use it as a diversion. He still need to be caught.
14: 03 to 07, the house is gonna be gold in color with green trim. It stands out.
13: House gold in color, green trim.
10: Yeah, he must be a Packer fan.
13: You walk through the front, look through the front door, you can see straight through the back. Two bedrooms up there.
17: Our phone will make sure that there's anybody outside of the house or in vehicles that we get them secured. We'd also watch the windows in case there's any gunfire from inside.
14: All right, we get ready to turn on 6. We hot.
5: How you hear that? We're hot. Post up at the stairs. We're going to clear down the first floor. Right hand side. We're going to head up. Right hand side, right?
13: Right hand side, yep. All right, y'all, let's do it.

0: down there. He's up there. He's up there. Four houses down. Get out. Get down.
1: What's he got on?

Get your ass out of here! Get your ass out of here now! Now!

0: Who else is in here, man? How many folks in here?
1: Not yet.
2: Yeah, Billy, check these rooms.
0: Who else is in here, Bubba?
3: You got to get about half out of here.
0: There you go. How many folks in this house when you was here? How many folks in this house?
1: Just a minute ago.
0: Blue.
1: I mean,
3: me and my baby son.
4: Hey,
3: Billy.
4: Yeah. Make sure you check that way. All right. You do is get down the stairs. We'll tell you can't do nothing. Get up.
5: I can get down the steps, man.
4: Get up.
6: One more in custody.
7: We got another one in custody up here in the attic, y'all. It's the male Hispanic.
8: That little guy. Ran southbound. That's blue jeans. Basketball jersey. Got a white t-shirt ran. Through the alley that way.
9: I saw him right here. Huh? He's right in that yard where you are. Came right here through here. He jumped that fence.
10: Jump this one.
9: He jumped this fence right here into this yard.

0: Not bad, dude. I was watching you.
1: I'm sorry.
0: No, he was tucked all around there, dude. I knew I had to go in there, dude. You know what I'm saying?
2: One of them fell down that hole, and the other two were hiding here. And you got the Mexican. He was around the corner there.
3: We got another one in custody up here in the attic, y'all. The male Hispanic.
4: Okay, right off the brick. We got to search the house some more. We anticipate there's more than this.
5: We got another quarter on the table.
4: We got additional cocaine right here. That's a half a kilo of powder cocaine right there.
5: You get all the phones from these people, man. How many phones you got, man? Four phones?
0: Where are they at? You need them working?
5: All of them working.
0: Who you calling? Nobody.
2: Yeah, come on.
6: It's all going the other way. It's all going up.
7: Where this going over to?
6: Look at Pocket. This ain't got nothing to do with what you want to do right now.
3: What now? That's the pants. They ain't got nothing on. I pulled them off in the hallway.
6: Okay? Yeah, well, let me. You ever heard of fugitive? You ride like you hide. You try to ask up for it. Come on, let's go on outside. Yeah, look, man.
7: We can't ask for anything better. Got dope on the table, dope on the floor, money scattered everywhere. Got folks hiding, folks running. That's a typical day of what we do every day. Just proud of my team. We get in here and don't nobody get hurt. We go home to our families.
3: Whole kilo's going for about 30,000, 32,000.
8: Where we found most of the people hiding, there's a bunch of hiding places for drugs and money and all that stuff. Another kilo, probably two or three in here.
9: All right.
8: I got two.
9: Oh my gosh, you're right.
0: Jeff, where was that at?
8: It was inside this, down here in this hole where one of our guys was hiding.
3: Okay. He had bananas and tortilla chips on top of him.
10: What is it?
3: 2 kilos.
0: Hey, that's what he was stuffing his right hand over here trying to get him out.
6: You don't like bananas.
0: It does help with banana smell.
7: That's a kilo of cocaine. I hadn't tested it, but
0: if I had to bet my money, that's exactly what that is. About
5: $30,000. About 30 right now, one for one.
0: One for one?
7: Up under the passenger seat. Right. The registration comes back to the target.
0: Keys were found in the Mexican pocket.
5: Mexican back pocket.
0: Behind the glove box.
3: Yes, there, boy. Yes, there, boy.
0: I tell you, me, the.
3: Now it's gotta come this way.
0: Tear it up.
3: There it is, boy!
11: Right now, streets dried up, the price is up, and the sky rocked. We're gonna dry it up some more. Price is gonna go up some more.
0: Who drives that car?
12: The Grand Victoria?
0: Yeah.
12: Me. I don't know who owns the car.
0: Oh, you don't know who owns the car. Where'd you get it?
12: From somebody, I don't know. I just got the car. I'm just a driver.
0: You're just a runner.
10: Hey, where are we taking the other ones?
12: Keep them until they say somebody need it.
0: You wait on a phone call and they tell you take it here. That's all you do. They give you an address, you go.
13: Been here before?
12: No. First time? First time.
0: To this house? How'd you know how to get here?
12: I know the address.
0: Huh?
12: I know address. I can get whatever address you want.
14: Force entry into the house, people started running, there are dogs in the backyard, there's hazards. There was also an elderly female in the house. The
7: target is supposed to be in here storing and selling cocaine. One of the targets is a big guy in the community. He's also a big guy in stature too, so we were able to pinpoint his location as well as put him in the mix with all this dope and money.
3: My son.
0: How old is he?
3: 26.
0: 26?
3: Yeah.
0: Time to be a man.
3: Hey, well, hold your head down. Hold your head up.

0: This is an excellent operation where it turned out that everybody's in custody that we need to have in custody. Evidence has been collected, and we're going to move on. These guys did a great job.
1: It was an excellent day. Turned out to be better than I thought it would be this morning when I woke up and came to work. So.
2: Percocets. It's a big drug here in Memphis. A lot of people are addicted to it right now.
3: Let me see your hand.
4: A female purchased about a pound of marijuana.
5: There we go.
6: They all like to carry guns. If they're not laying right there with them, they're going to be carrying them on.
7: What's going on over

0: We're buying some ecstasy and some Percocets. The target's gonna pull into the driveway. We're gonna do a takedown right then because the exchange will have been made. Target's gonna be driving a 01 GMC Yukon golden color. Her husband's name is Jimmy. He'll also be in the car. He'll be the driver. Takesha's gonna be the passenger. Her history's gonna be forgery and passing bad checks. His history's gonna be possession of a controlled substance. Also, there's a good chance that children are gonna be there, so be cautious of that. All right, any questions?
1: This has probably been about 2.5 weeks in between getting people identified and trying to get the patterns as to when they work and where they'll meet out and so forth. The seller sells prescription medication, Percocet, Loratab, oxycodone.
0: It's a strong painkiller. People like doing these type of drugs because they're, you know, a chemist actually makes these drugs. They're a lot cleaner than drugs you get on the street. Very addictive.
1: Right now we're sitting up in the area. Surveillance cars and containment cars are in the area. We're waiting for the seller to come over.
2: Second house.
0: That's fine. It's going to be the second house on the left. Tall grass. See, she's probably out serving somebody else. I was hoping she'd come here first.
2: I bet she'll have more money.
0: Yeah.
2: There we go.
0: Yeah, that's him. Okay, he's in the passenger side.
3: He's in the passenger side, and female's going to be the driver.
4: He's in the passenger side.
0: No, no, tell them to hang on. There she goes, all right. Okay, go. Come on.
2: That's right.
0: Anything on you? Any weapons or anything?
5: Give me the hand. Let me help you up, okay?
6: Okay. Damn, back car, man.
0: Huh?
5: Oh, you finna buy a car?
6: Yeah.
4: Okay. Check.
0: This gonna be for your car, too? How much is here?
7: 37.
0: 37?
7: How much money you got, man?
0: He's wanting to buy a car. He wants you to set up.
7: Oh, really? Where at?
0: Sit right there.
7: Right there
0: on the
7: street. What kind of car is it? What kind of car is it?
8: A little Honda.
7: Oh, who's the salesman?
0: That's in his front right.
7: Oh, you ain't talking to nobody yet? All right.
9: Somebody that can take custody of the children.
10: Custody of my children?
9: Yes.
11: Is there somebody you can call to come pick them up?
10: Oh, yes, sir.
9: My name is Lieutenant Booker with the Shelby County Sheriff's Office. Keisha is under arrest, and I need you to pick up your grandchildren, please.
0: So that videotape that we saw of y'all serving someone is just going to be...
10: That's not dope.
2: What do you consider dope?
10: Say, drugs. Cocaine, marijuana, all that is dope. I have my Percocet. That's it, but I don't deal dope or drugs or any of that. No, sir.
0: You're not making sense. You say you don't deal that. What do you deal?
10: I don't deal anything. I sell real estate. That's
0: you just told me you came over here to give her seller some Percocet.
10: And get my $60 she borrowed from me.
0: Well, that's $550.
10: I don't have anything worth $550.
0: Okay. And you understand that you brought your kids to a dope deal, right?
10: This is not
0: well,
10: a
0: that's
10: dope
0: the way
10: deal.
0: It's written up. These exact ones right here.
10: Those are mine.
0: Matter of fact, when we bought it from you, every time we bought, they're in a prescription bottle just like this. And there's no label on them.
10: I'm being honest, totally. I don't know why you don't believe me. That's the part I don't
0: You have
10: understand.
0: Anything on you?
10: Yes, sir. I told them I had my Percocet.
0: Where they at?
10: Right in my pants.
0: Okay. That's all that's in there.
10: Yes, sir.
0: Are you hiding them from us when you pulled up?
10: No, sir. I always keep them on me because when I go to my mom's house and my uncle's house and when they come to my house, they steal.
0: Where they at? I don't...
10: On my pants. I don't trust my people. They steal my medication.
0: Okay. I tried to give her a chance. The sad thing is she brought her kids with her. She just picked them up from school. have children of my own, and I'd never put them around something like that. That environment is just unsafe. Anything can happen.
7: I'm gonna seize his money for sure, because every time we ever made a buy, he's with her.
0: We had a female MPD officer searcher, and she recovered an additional 50 Percocets in her waistband. We're gonna go in and interview her. We'll see where we go from there.
12: We're on our way to one of the local hotels in a heavy drug area of the city.
7: Put your hands up, put your hands up.

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1: All right, y'all, we're looking for a male black known as Mook. He's approximately 5'10", 260 pounds, 27 years of age. Looking for cocaine. Should just be the target inside the room unless he's in there serving somebody, okay? In case the guy gets mobile, he may sit up on it just for a few minutes and see what kind of activity we see going in and out of the room. He may call somebody, possibly leave. If they do that, we will attempt to stop them when they're getting inside the car, secure them, then we'll execute the warrant.
2: Cuddle up.
3: Lord, once again, thank you for watching over us. Watch over our family, Lord. Forgive us all our sins, Lord.
4: Amen. We're on our way to one of the local hotels in a heavy drug area of the city to execute a state search warrant. The most important thing to consider is when you're making entry on these hotels, you have to be mindful that in the event that we have to get into a shootout, you know, there's other people on the other side of those walls. You really want to go in here, hit it fast, get everything under control as fast and as smooth as possible.

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2: Alright,
3: he's maybe turning,
1: it's
3: got
1: no wheel covers on it,
3: but
1: standby.
3: He's
1: moving traffic,
3: alright,
1: he's turning right,
3: now.
1: You hear that station right there, hearing it?
3: Alright, they're pulling around to his passes, they're parking. Stand by, he's got the door open. He's out of the car now,
1: Take it down.
4: Put your hands up, keep them up. Hands up!

0: Check.
1: Put it smoking, that's for sure.
2: Clear. All right. Bang your pants. Whose car is this?
1: My mom.
2: Anything illegal?
1: No, nothing.
2: Nothing illegal?
1: No,
2: you don't mind us searching it?
1: No.
2: All right. Anything in your room illegal?
3: No, sir.
2: You sure?
3: Yeah.
2: Are you sure? Look at me. Are you sure ain't nothing in that room?
3: No, sir.
2: There be any reason we'd get a narcotics complaint about you selling narcotics?
4: My kinfolk's been coming up.
2: How many people?
4: I got the guy. I'm playing the guy.
2: Okay. So that's the only reason you got a lot of traffic from kinfolk?
4: Yes, sir.
2: No narcotic sales. That's what you're selling me?
4: Yes, sir.
2: Have you been arrested for narcotics
4: yes,
2: before?
4: Sir.
2: How long ago?
4: I got a warrant right now for. I'm on around now.
2: Okay. If you want to cooperate, this is your chance.
4: I was saying, ain't nothing in there. I had some drugs, but it's gone.
2: Okay, you sold it?
4: It's gone.
2: Well,
4: I just said I'll be using drugs.
1: Shazam!
5: Oh, yeah.
6: Damn, son, he got it cut up fine, too.
7: Hey,
6: was it in the phone?
7: Look in these phone books real good.
2: Mm-hmm. He just told me he blew up a juice.
8: They cooked it?
2: Yeah.
8: Well, his bacon soda's in there.
2: Yeah, he said he just cooked up an ounce of crack. So. He's got two felony warrants on him.
8: Really?
2: Drug warrants, so.
8: Yeah. There's a bag of weed right there.
9: Here we go. Here's some more.
2: He was selling out of here. We had some surveillance set up, saw some cars come and go. He was in room 126 before, then he moved over to this room, and he's had a little bit of traffic. He told me it was just some of his kinfolk, but, you know, we know better, so.
8: The bacon soda is used for a cutting agent. You take cocaine base to make crack cocaine, which is the hard stuff.
2: Looks like it's going to be maybe an ounce of crack, maybe a half ounce of powder cocaine. For this guy, he's got two felony warrants out, drug warrants. He's on the run, stay on the move. So, yeah, he knew the end of the line was coming soon. The driver, we checked in for warrants. We're going to release him. The target claimed all the narcotics in the room. So the reason he's going to be serving narcotics out of these hotel rooms, he's wanted. So he's got to stay on the run.
10: Drug dealers have kids.
11: Come in, got a seatbelt on, man.
10: Sometimes they bring them to the deal, and sometimes they don't.
12: We've seen a dramatic increase in the prescription fraud, Lortab, Xanax.

0: is justice denied.
1: Okay, guys, we're going after a male black named Corey, 5'8", 170 pounds, 27 years old. Subject has domestic misdemeanor theft charges and prior arrest. We're going to buy 5 Dilaudid pills. Hopefully, they'll have some more in there. Usually, they carry more than that when they go out. Detective Call and I will be the primary containment vehicle. And if we see that we're not going to be able to get in front of the car before they drive off, we'll either have Walton stop them or we just let them go. You know, because we know who we're going after. They are known to drive around and look in cars and stuff, so we don't want to get them spooked. Everybody be safe. Bring a map book so you know where you're at. We want to know where we're going. In the truck in front of us is the UC officer. He'll let us know on the radio or he'll call me on the phone, and then we'll advise everybody, all the units that are out there, take down vehicles and containment vehicles. So we've already got the guys in the area down there, and hopefully they're backed off where they'll be far enough away so they won't suspect anything, and we'll be able to do a successful rip to the very end. The anticipation of taking them down, that's when it really gets exciting. You know, a bullet is small, a vehicle's big, so a vehicle is a weapon, it's just dangerous stuff.
2: If he comes north, we should be able to pick him up.
3: 42, we're also on Cherokee.
4: That's him right there standing there.
5: 07, we've got a male black standing at the doorway. He comes north and takes that left.
1: All right, just go ahead and let him make the buy. You got a visual on him, Sarge?
2: Check.
1: Just drive him by. Let's see what we got.
6: He believes
5: he's getting
6: ready to leave.
5: Hey, let's keep a couple guys in the area, because if we see him pull out just to make a regular traffic stop on him, he might be holding. Now, we had a red Saturn that came out, 2 male blacks.
7: Hey, what was the target wearing?
2: Probably had a low cut with a dark colored shirt on.
1: Right now, we're going to do a traffic stop on him and see if he's got more dope on him.
5: Ready?
2: South
8: half.
2: Sir, his name is Corey. He don't look like he's meeting any resistance. They run solo right now.
8: Okay.
1: Check, Sergeant. We got a visual.
9: Dude got his foot on the brake.
1: What's the deal?
2: The driver is Corey.
1: That's him. All right, we're going to pull up. That's our guy.
2: He got a child in the backseat.
1: Get out of the car.
8: Down.
1: Put your arm apart. Put your hands up on the car.
8: Hands up right.
10: That's that kind of on the way.
8: Back here.
10: That's that kind from the house.
8: My little boy's sick on my car. I just kind of got some gas from the little gas at the corner.
10: Keep
8: changing. Well, I just came out to go take him to the doctor. That was it.
10: Hey, little man. Everything's all right, okay?
8: What's your name?
10: Who? Yeah, how old are you? 5. Okay. You okay? All right.
8: Come in and got his seatbelt on, man. I just got some gas. He took it off. That was what he was just saying. When I pumped some gas, he took it off.
10: Your responsibility, Doc.
8: Right?
11: You know you got suspended DL.

0: They mine, but they
1: isn't. They yours?
2: What are they doing in a body butter jar?
0: I put them over there last night.
2: They mine.
3: Who do you want in one?
4: The transport car, he's come with us. And then let me get the camera real quick.
5: They run about $20 a pill. I'd say there's 20, maybe 30 in there, so it's a good little chunk.
6: I approached the car. Young man was sitting in his booster seat, but he wasn't buckled up, so that's a violation of child restraint law.
7: Hey, look, it's Lieutenant Booker, man. He's gonna take care of you, okay? You wanna get a drink over there?
8: Get your drink. Let's get your sister on the phone.
7: Okay.
5: Booster seat's in the back.
9: You heard her come around here? Instead of going around there?
4: Along with the drugs we bought, we got our buy money back and we got additional drugs, so let's get a little lick. See, even drug dealers have kids. Sometimes they bring them to the deal and sometimes they don't. We're going to try to get the relative to come pick the kid up so we don't have to transport him to juvenile court. Protective custody.

0: That's him. That's him. Hey, y'all. Hey. Stop resisting. Stop resisting. Stand up.
1: What you running for, partner?
2: Can't move.
1: What you running for, partner?
0: Just get him up, checking for
1: you
0: webs.
2: Drive no suspended.
1: What you throw out back there?
2: I ain't throw nothing out.
1: Watch, he's bleeding.
2: I ain't throw nothing out. You got a warm.
0: He threw something down the street.
1: Threw something out.
2: I ain't throw nothing out.
1: We're going back checking.
0: Yeah, he's high. He's smoking.
1: High. Look at me, man. You high right now? Huh? Deion smells it.
0: Yeah, he's been smoking.
3: We got 100 yards.
1: So then back to your car.
0: Chalet.
1: Chalet. Turn this way.
0: Oh. Scoot on back in there.
3: Oh, he's high and drunk too.
4: Hey, where's his ID? I got his ID right here. I need to run all of them.
1: Yeah. This is the driver. He's got no license.
5: Suspended. He got license.
1: Hey, Chris. He's got six warrants on him.
6: Good to get him off the street.
7: Yeah, it was a good day to get him.
1: We get him out and he says he's got ID. He kind of gets out for a second, fiddles, and then gone. Everybody worked together on this and got him off the street. He reeks of alcohol and marijuana, so he probably just had too much to drink. A couple of joints and wasn't ready to go to jail tonight, but we proved otherwise to him, so he'll be going down to 201 Papa tonight.
0: There you go.
1: Street. Get some marijuana crack on it. Crack.

0: targets here in Memphis is supposedly fixing to get some marijuana delivered to his house. So we're going to go set up surveillance on his house. Hopefully we'll be able to see a subject pull up. At that point in time, we're going to trail the car leaving, and we'll make a stop on him. That's the plan for now. We'll see what we can find out. His house is behind this blue house. We're going to come around the backside and see if I can see his car.
1: License is suspended.
2: Let's get set up around here. Here, he both see the eyeball.
3: Right behind that brown building.
4: All right, he's walking upstairs now.
5: He's knocking on the door.
4: All right, he's going in.
6: Hey, Lou, we got a good eyeball facing. We'll be able to see when he comes out of the apartment and see if he has anything in his hand.
4: I may be able to see him when he's coming down.
7: Try to pull out of here. He's waiting. He's northbound on Ashwood. Should be approaching Night On.
4: Yeah.
8: Point light him up there.
9: Wait till Wes and them get a good reading.
10: We're with it.

0: habitual motor offender?
1: Yes, sir.
0: That's a felony charge, sir.
2: I took dude to the store and dropped him off. He left the bag in my car.
0: Which dude?
2: He owed my brother.
0: What store did you take him to?
2: Right there on the,
1: Sir, I don't know all these streets, sir.
0: You took him to a store?
2: Yes, sir. I took him to another little corner store.
0: How long ago?
2: 25, 30 minutes.
3: How much weed did he have in that bag originally?
2: Oh, he was rolling up a blunt.
0: And that big bag?
3: That big bag?
2: Mm-hmm. He was putting a...
3: loose?
2: No, he took it out.
0: What you got, Tom?
4: My man's got a knee pad up. He's been hooping like Dr. J. Knee pad.
0: Oh, man.
5: Oh, hey, what?
6: Bingo.
7: That's all you got.
8: Pop gold.
4: Where's the rest of
3: the cat? Y'all taking 150 from us.
0: You got about this one here.
3: Dang.
4: Dang.
0: Dang.
4: Yeah,
3: this is my first night out here.
0: I had him on knee pads on.
3: Dang.
9: We finally got a chance to stop him. We knew he had a suspended license. He was a habitual motor offender, which is a felony in Tennessee. We were searching the vehicle. We found a bag, empty bag, had a couple little buds in it. Didn't find anything. We started patting him down. It was his left kneecap. He had marijuana. So, you know, a little bit of surveillance, so we end up getting the guy and getting the marijuana. So we're taking him back to the office.
10: 232.8.
11: Hey, we got half a pound, guys. Half pound. Felony amount of marijuana, felony driving charges. That was gonna get on the arrest ticket.
12: Good morning and welcome to Wake Up America Early. It is Friday, September 18th. I'm Alex Kramer. Here are some top stories we're following for you this morning. Early voting is officially underway for the 2026 midterm elections. The November 3rd election will determine control of the Senate and the House, with voters weighing issues including the economy, immigration, and the war in Iran. We'll have more on this with Virginia Congressman John McGuire shortly. Plus, a federal judge is pressing the Justice Department over its handling of the Jeffrey Epstein files. The court ordering the DOJ to turn over additional records or explain why certain material remains withheld. We'll have the latest on the potential for contempt proceedings with our legal panel. And the conflict with Iran is facing fresh scrutiny as the United Nations panel says some U.S. strikes may have constituted war crimes. Now, amid all of this, President Trump says Iran wants a deal. But Tehran disputes that claim as fighting continues. All of these stories and a lot more. Wake Up America Early starts right now.

0: Well, good morning, and thank you for kicking off your day with us. We've got a lot to get to this morning, so let's just begin by getting you up to date on some of today's top headlines. Well, U.S. military F-16 crashing and bursting into flames during a training exercise in northern Michigan. Now, this video showing a fireball in a field near Holmes with thick black smoke rising into the sky. The Texas Air National Guard pilot ejected safely and was taken to a hospital. Officials say a bird strike may have caused the crash. The incident is currently under investigation. And an ICE officer accused of lying about a Minneapolis shooting due in federal court today. Now, Christian Castro is charged in the January shooting of a Venezuelan man. Prosecutors first charged the man with assault, but then dropped the case after saying Castro made false statements. Castro was arrested Wednesday and released Thursday after a months-long extradition fight with Texas. He plans to plead not guilty. His next state hearing is November 3rd. And the driver who slammed into a Los Angeles City bus now facing two counts of murder. Prosecutors say that Bailey Rios was speeding, high on drugs, and driving the wrong way when she hit another vehicle and then plowed into the bus. Two passengers were killed. Rios is now being held on $4.1 million bail and is due in court today. The tragedy later grew when a news helicopter covering that crash went down, killing three more people. All right, turning now to this. So President Trump is preparing for a high-stakes meeting next week with his Chinese counterpart, with a major flashpoint being the island of Taiwan. Foreign affairs correspondent Alex Salvi is in the capital of Taipei, detailing how the talks could have a significant impact across the globe. Alex.
1: From its crucial role in the global economy to its advanced military systems, the island of Taiwan sits at the center of one of the most consequential geopolitical rivalries.
2: Taiwan is a self-governing democracy of 23 million people, but China claims it as its own and hasn't ruled out capturing it by force. An invasion would paralyze the global economy, as Taiwan manufactures 90% of the world's advanced semiconductors that serve as the backbone for artificial intelligence, cars, smartphones, modern weapons, and American companies such as Apple and NVIDIA.
1: This is Taiwan's largest and busiest maritime port, dealing with millions of these crates each year and serving as a central hub for the entire Indo-Pacific region.
2: More than one-fifth of global maritime trade passes through the Taiwan Strait, and China lays claim to the crucial waterway and surrounding areas. During our visit, the Philippine Defense Secretary was handed a note during a forum in South Korea from a Chinese official relaying Beijing's jurisdiction over the South China Sea.
3: This is actual coercion, bullying, and aggression.
2: Taiwan says China's pressure is increasing. Last month, reporting a record number of government vessels around the island, nearly doubling the amount seen at the same time last year. It's prompting Taiwan to invest in a high-tech, asymmetrical military.
4: Taiwan is dedicating nearly 3% of its GDP to its defense, creating weapons like this to prepare for any situation.
2: An expanding arsenal of missiles, drones, and air defenses designed to make a Chinese invasion as costly and as painful as possible. Taiwan is taking lessons from Ukraine, with Newsmax getting an exclusive look at its new domestically made unmanned surface vehicle. President Trump holding his cards close to his chest when it comes to whether the U.S. would come to Taiwan's defense in the event of an attack.
5: There's only one person that knows that. You know who it is? Me. I'm the only person.
2: Chinese President Xi Jinping told President Trump at their meeting back in May that Taiwan is the most important issue concerning ties with the United States and is now threatening to cancel a planned trip to Washington next week if the White House moves forward with an arms sales to Taiwan.
1: Whatever happens on that narrow strip of water or on this island won't be contained right here. It would disrupt the global economy, technology supply chains, and potentially reshape the balance of power across the world. In Taipei, Alex Salvi, Newsmax.
0: All right, Alex Salvi, thank you for that exclusive report. So turning now to the conflict with Iran, the Trump administration making a surprising move, granting visas for Iran's president and foreign minister to come to New York for the U.N. General Assembly next week. So joining us now for more, senior fellow at the America First Policy Institute, Fred Flights, as well as open source intelligence analyst Ryan McBeth. Gentlemen, nice to see you both. Fred, our enemy who we've been fighting almost 7 months now, we'll be in New York Monday. Iran's president, Masoud Pezeshkian, as well as Iran's foreign minister, they will be attending the United Nations General Assembly. Why did the State Department choose to allow this, do you think? And is the Department of War going to let these enemy leaders return home?
6: We really have to let them in under our treaty with the United Nations. Mm. We have to let representatives of other nations come to have dialogue, to interact with them, to convince them to honor international law. I know it's sort of painful, and there have been times when we haven't allowed that. For example, after the Soviet Union shot down Flight 007 over South Korea, I think it was in the late 1970s, we didn't allow Soviet leaders into the country. That was sort of an exception. I think this is something that we have to do. And while they're here, they're going to be subject to enormous demonstrations against their country by a number of U.S. organizations.
0: Yeah. Okay. And Ryan, so this really comes as President Trump is telling Axios he is on the verge of a big decision about whether or not to destroy Iran's regime. When you hear something like that, does that potentially maybe allude to boots on the ground in Iran? What does that mean to you?
7: It's a good question. I can tell you that I don't really see a level of boots on the ground because we would start seeing units getting called up to do that. It takes a little while to do something like train to hit a specific building, and so you'd have to build all those facilities to actually practice against, let's say, attacking a presidential palace. So you need to start that now. It could be something as simple as we have more intelligence on where the bad guys are, and we could easily take them out by air. Now, that didn't necessarily work before, and I don't see why this would be any different. But it is possible that we could keep attacking until we find people who are just more friendly and want to live. Yeah. And once those people get into power, then we can make a deal.
0: There you go. And Fred, this is interesting because now we're also hearing more about a UN fact-finding mission claiming that the bombing of a girls' school on a military base, as well as a military action near a sports complex, is, quote, reasonable grounds to accuse the United States of war crimes. The U.S. military has not yet released results of their own investigation. What do you make of this? What are your thoughts?
6: In warfare, there's always tragic mistakes, especially a war like this. But what a surprise. The United Nations, which says nothing about gross human rights violations in Russia and in China, they've never condemned Iran for its sponsorship of terror, decides it's going to pass some kind of report accusing the U.S. of war crimes. The only states the U.N. wants to condemn for war crimes is the U.S. and Israel. This is a joke. The U.N. is a joke. And that's why we have a really aggressive effort by U.N. Ambassador Michael Waltz to try to make the U.N. right great again and to reverse its left-wing bias against the U.S.
0: Mm. And then just, Fred, quickly to follow up on that, when you talk about the U.N. coming to New York next week, all of these leaders, is anything, in your opinion, really solidly going to be accomplished, or is this more maybe theater, kind of a show of them coming into town? Or do you think, yeah, maybe something could come out of it?
6: It's a good opportunity for President Trump to check in with the heads of Arabian Gulf states about the war with Iran. And he's already talked about how he's going to do that. We have to coordinate. The attacks are going to get worse in the run-up to the November midterm. Trump's going to talk to our the leaders of our allies about that and try to consolidate strategy. I think the economic strangulation strategy is going to work. Trump, I think, is going to make that case.
0: All right. And finally, Ryan, so after years of Saudi Arabia really repeatedly asking, President Trump has approved the sale of 48 F-35 fighter jets for $28 billion. How is this advanced war plane a game changer over in the Middle East?
7: Well, it is. Think of the F-35 as a flying supercomputer. And this F-35 can coordinate among other F-35s or coordinate among ground forces or naval forces or even forces up in space as to where it is inside the battle space, send that intelligence up and create some sort of effect on a target based on what needs to be done, what is decided to be done. So it's not just an aircraft, it is an entire system, if you choose to use that entire system. Most countries do because it just adds the capabilities of that plane. The interesting thing is that the F-35 is a fantastic aircraft, but what Saudi Arabia really needs right now are NCOs. They're non-commissioned officers that can lead at the small unit level because right now, a lot of Saudi junior enlisted and lower level NCOs are not empowered to make decisions. So you can have the best F-35 in the world, but after it drops their bombs, if you have a soldier who has to ask his platoon leader, "Hey, what do we do now?" That's a bigger problem, and you can't necessarily buy your way out of good training on the ground.
0: Yeah. All right. Ryan Macbeth, Fred Flights, gentlemen, great insight this morning. Really appreciate it.
7: Thank you.
6: I'll be here.
0: All right. So how about this? A researcher in the Netherlands making a discovery for the ages. Get this. Finding a 1,700-year-old fragment of Homer's Odyssey tucked inside a library book. The playing card-sized piece dates to about 300 A.D. And once came from a pocket-sized copy owned by someone in Egypt. It's from a book. It's from book 12, about halfway through the poem. Researchers say it makes sense because books wear down from the outside in. Only about 30 fragments like this are known to exist. I love this stuff. I am such a history buff. I think this is so unbelievably cool. I cannot believe a playing card size. That's pretty big. That's amazing. All right. I love it. Coming up. The countdown to the midterms. Well, it's on. Early voting begins today in some states. Virginia Congressman John McGuire joins us next.

0: You're watching An American Moment.
1: Plus, America is marking its 250th birthday. The Small Business Administration is putting the spotlight on entrepreneurs across the country with $1 million on the line. Today, five finalists will make their pitch for the top prize. Capitol Hill correspondent Annie Shane Napier is live in Washington with all of the details. Good morning.
2: Good morning, Alex. Good to be with you. The million-dollar pitch competition put on by the SBA is reaching its peak today with a celebrity panelist and five finalist businesses, and they're going to be heading for a large cash prize out of $1 million. It is a pool, and it's going to be a primetime style event later today. And the celebrity panelists, we got quite a crew for you here today. They're going to decide which entrepreneur is the best one.
3: There's an expression, go big or go home.
2: Now, the million-dollar prize is divided up amongst the top five businesses, meaning they will all walk away with winnings. The top earner will take home $400,000, and the business to come in last will take home $75,000. Now, the owners of these businesses are going to be judged on economic impact, job creation, growth rate, competitiveness, and innovation. And to be considered, the businesses had to be operating for over 3 years, be based in the U.S. and run by citizens or legal residents, and have over $100,000 in annual revenue. The five finalist businesses are based in California, Georgia, Iowa, Maine, and Wyoming, and are built around prototyping and manufacturing, including on specific defense technology. Now, Newsmax will be following this event as the day goes on to see which entrepreneur has the pitch that, as SBA Administrator Kelly Loeffler puts it, will be deserving of remarkable growth capital. Now reporting live from Capitol Hill, Andy Shane Napier, Newsmax.
1: I love this. This is so cool. I was looking on there and I saw Suwanee, Georgia. I was like, I know where Suwanee, Georgia is. Not too far away from my hometown. I don't know what their thing is, but I'm rooting for them. Andy Shane Napier reporting from Washington. Thank you so much. All right, turning now to midterms. We're just 46 days away from Election Day, and early voting begins today in several states, including Virginia. So right now, to talk to us about what voters are saying and what's at stake this November's Virginia, Congressman John McGuire. Sir, nice to see you. What are you hearing right now from voters on the ground, and which issues do you expect will really be driving turnout this November?
4: Well, good morning. Affordability is the thing, obviously, that Democrats have tried to steal that phrase, but that's the real deal. And the thing is, the Democrats are the last ones to be talking about affordability. If, you know, we've secured the border, we've brought in $20 trillion investments, we prevented the largest tax increase on the middle class in history, no tax on tips, no tax on overtime, no tax on Social Security. But if the Democrats were to win, they would erase all of that and double your taxes, reopen the borders. You know, I think all Americans want to live, work, and raise their family in peace. And they had this soft on crime policies to put dangerous criminals back on the street. So today is the first day to vote. We have election season in Virginia instead of election day. So go vote.
1: Yeah. And I kind of want to follow up on this affordability idea that, again, like you said, this is the one driving people to go and vote. And you hear from the left, from the Democrats, they want to give out free, free, free, free, free. Can you explain to the voters out of there, to the American people, what that actually means? There is no such thing as a free lunch, sir.
4: There is no such thing. You know, Margaret Thatcher said socialism sounds like a good idea until you run out of other people's money. Mm-hmm. And if you look, well, you know, I think we talked about it before. You know, as a Navy SEAL veteran, I served all over South Central America doing counter drug missions. The one country that we felt safe, clean, and wealthy was Venezuela. You would go to a restaurant and there would be Porsches and Ferraris out front. Then Chavez, Maduro came in with socialism. All the wealthy people left the country. People were eating out of trash cans, going into prostitution. Same thing happened in New York. Mondami promised them everything. And you saw the governor in New York said, how do we get the billionaires to come back? They're not coming back. And so we need competition, free market capitalism that drives innovation. It basically lifts people out of poverty and creates wealth.
1: I remember you telling that story on this program, and it is funny to see the parallel between what happened in Venezuela and then all the billionaires leaving New York City. Oh, my goodness. But, sir, as we know, the House officially adjourned Wednesday and will not be returning to Capitol Hill until after midterms. In your opinion, is this the right time for members to be back home campaigning and hearing directly from voters? Or should Congress have remained in D.C. and continue voting on some key issues?
4: Well, you know, whether we're in the district or in D.C., it's 5 a.m. to 10 p.m. We're grinding. And this midterms is a big deal. I mean, if we do not win, I mean, can you imagine if Kamala Harris was the president right now? So we've got to keep doing. I mean, all they'll do is if we don't win the midterms is they're going to turn Washington into a zoo. And it's just going to be every committee is going to be an oversight impeachment hunt. And we are making so much progress. We're getting the country out of the ditch. Now, I wrote a letter to President Trump yesterday talking about diesel and fuel prices. I found out during the Biden administration, they shut down refineries all across the country, and especially in California. So we are producing more crude oil than ever, but we can't refine it because we shot ourselves in the foot. And so I asked for a state of emergency to go from 5 years to 5 days on permitting processes so we can build and open up refineries. Because even if we tripled our crude production, which, by the way, we're producing more crude oil than Saudi Arabia or Russia, but it doesn't matter because we don't have the capacity. So we're making progress. We need to keep going. We got to win the midterms.
1: Wow, that is such an important point that you bring up. And another really hot button issue kind of seemingly coming out really over the last few weeks is this artificial intelligence. And there's really a debate over how quickly lawmakers need to act on it. And House Minority Leader Hakeem Jeffries says Congress needs to move with urgency. Do you think this is one issue that needs to be addressed before midterms, or can it maybe wait until after?
4: Well, I watched Senator Kennedy's debate on the kill switch. I think Rand Paul stopped it, saying that we need to know more about AI. We are certainly in a race with China, and we don't want them to beat us. But I can see some real threats. And so I think, hey, nothing wrong with having that debate about a kill switch. And that goes back to data centers. You know, in my district, it's a big debate. It may be a debate across the country. I don't think we should subsidize them. If a local community doesn't want them, then they shouldn't have them. We still need them, but there are places for them. But we shouldn't subsidize them. Ratepayers shouldn't pay for the energy usage. And it shouldn't negatively impact your water tables. So we got a lot of debates there.
1: Yeah, absolutely, sir. Congressman John McGuire from the great state of Virginia, thank you so much for coming on this morning. Appreciate it.
4: Thanks for having me.
1: All right, so how about this? A Wisconsin woman bringing a little extra seasoning to the record books. Linda Schulz reclaiming her Guinness World Record. This is, I don't know what the story is, but it's 754 matching pairs of salt and pepper packets. Her collection started with a pair from Arby's. She first won the title back in 2024. Does she have competition? That's my question. Who else is collecting these? Apparently she did because she lost it last year and then came back with an even spicier collection. I wouldn't call salt and pepper spicy, but her favorites, Hawaiian shirt themed packets from Hawaiian Airlines. She collects salt and pepper. Apparently other people do. She's got competition. She lost her seat. Linda, don't lose it again. You got to keep up with collecting those salt and pepper packets. All right, coming up, a judge threatening to hold AG Todd Blanche in contempt for withholding information in the Epstein files. Could the attorney general end up behind bars? We'll discuss with our legal panel when we return.

0: All right, welcome back to Wake Up America Early. I'm Alex Kramer. Here's a look at some of today's top headlines. Well, a federal judge ordering the Trump administration to give at least 30 days notice before moving to demolish portions of the Kennedy Center. The venue closed this week after a partial ceiling collapse, and its board approved a two-year, $257 million renovation. The order coming after a photo showed President Trump looking at an image labeled Kennedy Center demolished. Through the photo, the photo does not show that demolition is actually planned. And the White House pulling President Trump's nominee to lead ICE. Now, Lance Schroyer's confirmation stalled as senators wanted more information about deadly ICE operations in the state of Minnesota. Schroyer is DHS Secretary Mark Wayne Mullen's senior advisor. His pick drew mixed reaction. He has decades of state law enforcement experience, but never led a major federal agency. A replacement has not yet been named. ICE has not had a Senate-confirmed director since 2017. And the Pentagon moving ahead with mandatory testosterone screening after pausing the program earlier this month. Male service members 30 and older will be tested for low testosterone. Women will also be screened by a questionnaire for possible hormone problems. The policy takes effect immediately, but it's not clear what changed during the pause. Some medical experts warning unnecessary testosterone treatment could be harmful. All right, let's head overseas. There are new warnings this morning that Russia could be preparing to launch attacks on NATO countries. Alliance members in Europe's east sounding the alarm over the increasingly brazen hybrid warfare being launched by Vladimir Putin. Poland's prime minister warning that his country's intelligence agency is detecting signals that Russia may be looking to test NATO's response to missile and drone attacks. Newsmax foreign correspondent Trent Murray is tracking the story and now joins us live from Paris. Trent, good morning.
1: Well, a very good morning to you, Alex. Look, I've got to say, over in military circles in Europe, there is a bit of a rule, which is when the Polish speak, you ought to listen. And this latest warning certainly capturing the attention of NATO countries across Europe. The country's Prime Minister, Donald Tusk, saying that Russia is planning hybrid attacks with drones and rockets on European countries that support Ukraine, saying that Moscow will likely pretend the attacks are, quote, accidental in order to try and paralyze or weaken the motivation of NATO countries who would have to come to the defense of one of their members being attacked. Now, he made this warning after saying he'd received new intelligence, not just from his own intelligence agency, but also from NATO, Ukraine, and even America's CIA. It comes after Europe has seen this big uptick in so-called hybrid attacks, including explosive-laden drones discovered at a major German airport just last month. And earlier this week, a Danish military helicopter having flares fired at it from a Russian warship in international waters. Now, we've also seen passenger trains right on the border of Poland and Ukraine targeted with drones. Worth remembering, of course, the airspace is currently closed in Ukraine. It has been for years now, and really the only way to get in and out are on those train services. Well, we know that explosions occurred just this past Sunday as senior officials from the West were passing through, including the former CIA director David Petraeus and even the former UK Prime Minister Boris Johnson. So we're being told that NATO officials are combing through this latest intelligence and this warning that the Polish have put out there now in the public domain. We are also keenly watching any Russian reaction to this news coming out of the US that this bill has now passed Congress to sanction countries that purchase Russian oil or gas. We know, of course, that was a cause very close to the late Senator Lindsey Graham's heart. And so we are waiting to see just how the Kremlin will respond now that lawmakers have given it the green light. Alex.
0: All right. Trent Murray with great reporting live from Paris for us this morning. Let's head back stateside now, where a federal judge has now threatened to hold Attorney General Todd Blanche in contempt related to the release of the Epstein files. So in a lawsuit brought by liberal independent journalist, Blanche is accused of violating the Epstein Files Transparency Act by not releasing the full content of those files. The DOJ, however, argues that they have the right to withhold any information that contains the names of victims or private email addresses. So to discuss this and a whole lot more, let's now bring in former federal prosecutor Doug Burns, along with senior counsel of the Lawfare Project, in studio with us this morning, Gerard Felitti. Good morning, gentlemen. Doug, let's just kick things off with you. So The judge gave Blanche a September 24th deadline. That is quickly approaching. Will he actually hold the AG in contempt? And what would the consequences really be for Blanche? I mean, could he truly end up behind bars?
2: No, that's never going to happen. And this judge is not going to hold him in contempt. Basically, what you have here is, you know, and I sound like just a consistent broken record, but you have the politicization of a typical law case. In a regular case, okay, you'd have a discussion back and forth about what documents should be produced, what shouldn't, and so forth. But in a politicized case, you get these hysterical characterizations, and you turn around and say, the DOJ's hiding everything, oh my God. But the reality is they're actually trying to protect victims, so they've redacted names. If it were in reverse ideologically, we would be lectured, are you kidding me? All they're doing is trying to protect victims. So again, it's frustrating, and I'm sure, you know, Gerald agrees, frustrating to see all this political stuff. There's also another aspect, which is there are notes that led to the creation of FBI 302s, which are reports of interviews, and there's a dust-up over that. But the reality is nobody's going to be held in contempt, in my opinion.
0: Okay, and Gerard, let's just follow up on everything that Doug was just mentioning there. The DOJ is claiming there are millions of files that have the names of victims, private information. But kind of to play the other side of this a little bit, Gerard, the Epstein Transparency Act passed into law by Congress does demand that everything be released. No, don't redactions maybe and potentially defeat the whole purpose of that specific law?
3: Not really, because we need to have the redactions in order to keep confidential information and victim information out of the public eye. And the first question that still has to be answered is whether the person who's suing even has standing to sue can bring this case, because this is an act by Congress. Congress would be the one to bring the action if it's not getting documents. Now, here to Doug's point, documents are being produced. They're being produced to the judge to inspect in chambers in privacy. And what we've seen is the judge agreed with most of the redactions that the FBI made, that these are documents that contain sensitive information, the names of victims, and they shouldn't be out there. So we're not going to see a contempt ruling. We're going to see more of this slow drip. But we need to be careful when talking about such sensitive matters, sex abuse. I mean, that's the most sensitive you can get.
0: Yeah, absolutely. Great point. Gentlemen, while I have you, let's pivot to this. A three-judge panel is now considering resurrecting an attempt to use newly redrawn congressional maps in the state of Missouri. This after both the U.S. Supreme Court and Missouri Supreme Court ruled against using these new maps. Doug, we seem to be seeing this over and over. How can a case be brought again and again, even after the Supreme Court has made a final ruling on the matter here?
2: Well, yeah, there's a little wrinkle and a carve out real quick. In other words, they didn't remand it back to the appeals court for further proceedings. However, Alex, they said that the appeal that was pending has to be completed. So it's gotten very confusing and garbled. And the Eighth Circuit, it's interesting, they're actually being a little aggressive, in my opinion, you know, in revisiting it, when, as you just said, it seemed like the Supreme Court had, in fact, decided it.
0: Yeah, yeah. And Gerard, you know, so these new maps were used in the primaries. Wouldn't there be a strong case for maybe leaving them in place in order to avoid even more confusion for voters?
3: And that's exactly one of the arguments that we've seen made by the state, that because people voted under these maps, it would be essentially a violation of their equal rights not to have that opportunity to vote for the same candidates. But unfortunately, when we've seen this case in other states and other elections, the court has held that that's not the type of injury that is fixable by going back to the old map. So it's not the strongest argument to make in this cycle.
0: All right. Doug Byrne, Gerard Politti. Appreciate you both this morning. Have a great weekend.
3: Thank you.
2: You too.
0: All right. Wow. Okay. Scientists making a perfectly rare discovery in Bolivia, finding a brand new wild cat for the first time in a century. Now, the Tilikoi has spots and round ears. It's smaller than a house cat, weighing just 3 pounds. My goodness. Scientists add about 65 new mammal species every year. I didn't know that. But many are known animals. They get just reclassified. Genetic testing shows this cat split from other tiger cats about 1.4 million years. How do they know this? Okay. And it may need all 9 lives. Scientists warn it could be in danger. How do they even determine these are different? This is so interesting to me. And it's smaller than a house cat. I like it. It's really cute. It's tiny. We need to protect it at all costs. All right, coming up, a Michigan Democrat is fed up with questions about controversial streamer Hassan Piker and Democrat Senate candidate Abdul El-Sayed. Hear what she's hoping will happen when we return.

0: the sharpest viewpoints on the issues that really matter.
1: Does El-Sayed need to do more to distance himself from Piker?
2: Okay, I want to say this at this point. I'm so sick of talking about Hassan Piker, and I want Hassan Piker to go away. I don't know why he had to do that interview. Everything he said in that interview is deep. Look, the bombing of the school in Iran was horrific. We shouldn't be in the war in Iran. We continue to vote for it. This election is about to adult El-Sayed, not Hassan Piker. What he has said, I think Israel's got a right to exist. Quite frankly, the things he has said about women are horrific. I don't understand. I keep telling people, someone explain to me why he has so many followers.
3: All righty. Welcome back to Wake Up America Early. So you just heard from Michigan Congresswoman Debbie Dingell losing it when asked if Democrat Michigan Senate candidate Abdul El-Sayed has done enough to condemn political commentator and streamer Hassan Piker after he said America was worse than Al-Qaeda. Joining us now for more on this is Senior Advisor for America First Policy Institute, Hogan Gidley, as well as Senior Director of Newsbusters, Eric Schiner. Good morning, guys. Hogan, you just heard right there, Congresswoman Debbie Dingell was clearly frustrated. That's not the first time she's shown her frustration when asked about Hassan Piker. Is this becoming a distraction that Democrats, they can't really move past? I mean, they're kind of confused of why Hassan Piker keeps being brought up, but we saw Piker and El-Sayed at a pool party together campaigning. So,
4: yeah, first of all, they're the ones bringing him into the fray. They're the ones campaigning with the guy. And they're the ones actually gravitating, holding fast to his policy positions as well. His desire to get everyone on the same page that America is somehow the root of all evil and the cause of the world's problems. This is their mentality. This is their champion. And because he has a lot of streamers, because he has a lot of folks tuning into his platform, they don't want to offend him.

0: home when you gravitate towards someone like Hassan Piker, but he's here to stay because a lot of the people in that Democrat Party are now in lockstep with this radical weirdo.
1: Yeah. And you got Axios correspondent Alex Thompson says Democrats are in denial that Hassan Piker has taken over their party. Take a listen.
2: He is influential. He does have a real constituency on the left wing of the Democratic Party. It's why he has become a fixture in this midterm cycle, and he could even become a force in the future. And the Democratic Party, you know, officials at the very top are sort of, you know, a little bit in denial about his appeal, and they just hope he will go away.
1: I mean, Eric, you know, Hogan, he really did hit the nail on the head previously. But with the midterms approaching, does the controversy over Piker have the potential to just completely overshadow the issues the Democrats seemingly want to run on this November?
3: Well, you know, not if the Democrats and the leftist media have their way, Alex. I mean, look, El Sayed even just goes out and says, "Oh, I'm here to talk about issues. I'm not here to talk about a Twitch streamer." Doesn't matter. If he's like, it's very dismissive that he's a Twitch streamer. They want to put him under the rug. But the fact is, it doesn't matter what he does. He could be a garbage collector. He could be a bus driver. The fact is, these are his opinions, and you chose to bring him up and campaign next to you and to use him to further your platform. He seems to be your friend, so there's going to be questions. There should be questions about where they meet and where their ideas combine. You know, the fact that you hang around with this person and you bring them up to campaign with you, but then when they say something bad, "Oh, well, you know, I don't, he's just a Twitch streamer. I don't want to talk about him." It's very dismissive, and they're hoping the media will buy that argument.
1: Yeah, and like Hogan was saying, you guys are the one that went and dragged him out. You're the ones. We didn't, the Republicans didn't start this. But shifting gears while I have you both, you've got Iowa Democrat Senate candidate Josh Turek, who, remind you, skipped more than 50% of his votes while, quote unquote, working for taxpayers, and the state legislator wants to end the largest tax cuts in history for hardworking people in Iowa. Take a listen.
4: I think that the very best way that we fight back is we win these elections. And if we're looking at a situation where we can duplicate what we did in Trump's first midterm, then we're going to be able to take back Congress and take back the U.S. Senate. I think that the low-hanging fruit on this is that we can try to overturn the Big Beautiful Bill and make sure that we've got millions of Iowans that are provided with coverage.
1: Yeah, Hogan, time and time again, it seems the agenda on the left is fight President Trump over and over and over. Is that the only thing on their agenda?
0: Yeah, it's more than that, though. Look, when he talked about overturning the Big Beautiful Bill, let's talk a little bit about that. There was a doubling of the child tax credit in that. Democrats didn't vote for it. There's no tax on tips, no tax on overtime, no tax on Social Security. They didn't vote for it, and they want that to be re-implemented, raising our taxes, of course. Time and time again, these Democrats have fought against the policies that improve our lives. They've been proven to do so, and they're very popular, by the way. Now, while the media may get in lockstep with the left and try and say how horrible these things are, you talked about him giving coverage back to people. Well, the Big Beautiful Bill strengthened Medicare for those who need it and deserve it, not for illegal aliens. The ones that got kicked off were people who don't have a right to be in this country in the first place. No Democrats voted for this thing, not to mention the fact it cut our debt and deficit by over $1 trillion. They're on the wrong side of these issues. Republicans don't need to be afraid and to lean in and point out what would happen if Democrats took control.
1: Yeah, we had Congressman John McGuire from Virginia on earlier in the program. He said affordability, that is the number one issue. And you listen to some of these Democrats, and they're talking about the total opposite of affordability. Let's just be real. And now, Eric, you've got Florida Congresswoman Maria Elvira Salazar says that some of President Trump's immigration enforcement efforts have gone way too far. Take a listen.
5: Some of your immigration enforcement efforts have gone too far. In July, 50% of the 50,000 people that were detained had no criminal record. Be careful what your advisors are telling you about immigration policy. The same Hispanics who helped you get to the White House in 2024 feel betrayed today. You can be for immigration what Lincoln was for slavery and Reagan was for communism. I'm not talking about giving them amnesty. I'm talking about giving them a dignified life in this promised land.
1: Yeah, Eric, is Salazar's criticism of President Trump's immigration enforcement really resonating right now?
3: It's hard to tell.

0: Well, it's too early at this point. This ad just recently came out.
1: Yeah.
0: We'll see if it does. Obviously, we see the leftist media loves it. Any kind of division and argument within the GOP, the leftist media loves to feature while they kind of hide and bury what the DSA is doing within the Democratic Party. They don't want to talk about that. They'd rather focus on Salazar. We'll see how this plays out. I mean, she's entitled to her opinion. She's obviously campaigning on this. She seems to think it's the right move. Will it turn out to be? Well, that remains to be seen, but certainly the leftist media loves it.
1: Yeah, oh, of course. Hogan Gidley, Eric Schneider. Guys, nice to see you both this morning. Appreciate your time.
0: Thank
2: You too.
0: you.
2: Thanks.
1: And now we have to get to some breaking news this morning as Warren Buffett is officially stepping down as chairman of Berkshire Hathaway. So it marks the end of really an extraordinary era for one of America's most closely watched companies. Buffett has led Berkshire for more than 6 decades, transforming it into a global investment powerhouse. I know we alluded to this a little while ago. There were talks it was going to happen, but now it has officially happened. Warren Buffett stepping down as Berkshire Hathaway chairman. Very interesting stuff. Again, the legacy that he has there. My goodness. All right, everyone, coming up, Mark Lauder is joining us for a look at what's on tap for Wake.

0: Denied. Is justice denied?
1: All right, welcome back. So we're just a few minutes away from Wake Up America. And Mark Lauder is with us right now for a quick preview. Mark, good morning.
2: Hey, Alex. Happy Friday. We've got a lot coming up today on Wake Up America. The race to the midterms entering a new phase as early voting begins in three states today. We will talk about the path to November and the issues that will shape the election. Plus, a scary situation in the Sunshine State. Oysters causing a deadly flesh-eating disease. Are oysters safe to eat? And what about other foods like blueberries? We'll talk about that. And a new bill to reshape college sports moves through Capitol Hill. We'll talk about that, plus preview some of this weekend's big college football action, including Ole Miss, LSU. And I have a feeling you've got some Bulldogs you want to talk about. And Alex, do you know what today is?
1: I don't. Friday.
2: It's National Cheeseburger Day.
1: National Cheeseburger
2: and
1: Day.
2: I'm telling you right now, Five Guys doing a buy one, get one. So I know what I'm doing this afternoon. I don't know about you, but we will talk all about National Cheeseburger Day.
1: There's got to be a lot of places.
2: I think there are a lot.
1: Wendy's, McDonald's. I got to say, McDonald's has got a special place.
2: I'm on my app right now. I'm going to start ordering some
1: cheese. Can I just say, hot take, I've never had Five Guys.
2: Oh.
1: I know. I've never had Five Guys before.
2: I'm going to tell you, it's probably one of the best fast food, if not the best fast food cheeseburger out there.
1: And I just want the fries. Don't they give you like a bag of fries?
2: They do. I'm not a huge fan. I can't get McDonald's fries. That's it.
1: Number one, McDonald's fries.
2: All right.
1: Mark, looking forward to talking about that. Well, that does it for Wake Up America early this morning. But we'll see you back here Monday morning at 6 a.m. Eastern time. Don't go anywhere. Wake Up America is next.

0: for a strong America.
1: Today on Wake Up America, President Trump at a crossroads. Should he restart the massive military effort on Iran to end the conflict once and for all? We'll take you live to the White House for where things stand this morning. Meantime, the sprint to the midterms as early voting officially gets underway in three states. House Republicans hit the campaign trail with less than 2 months to go. We'll talk to a member of Congress about Republicans' pitch to voters and the chance of keeping the majority in the House. And over in the Senate, lawmakers may be on the brink of changing college sports forever. Coming up, an expert will tell us what to expect out of the Protect College Sports Act, what it does not just for the players, but for the game. It's Friday, September 18th, and it's time to Wake Up America.

0: Good morning, and thanks for starting your weekend with us. Charlotte's off today. I'm Mark Lauder. We've got a lot to get to as we kickstart your weekend. First, let's get you caught up to date on some of today's top stories. A U.S. military F-16 crashing and bursting into flames during a training exercise in northern Michigan. Video shows a fireball in a field near Holmes with thick black smoke rising into the sky. The Texas Air National Guard pilot ejected safely and was taken to the hospital. Officials believe a bird strike possibly caused the crash. The incident remains under investigation. An ICE officer accused of lying about a Minneapolis shooting due in federal court today. Prosecutors charged Christian Castro in January for shooting a Venezuelan man. Prosecutors first charged the man with assault, but dropped the case after saying Castro made false statements. He plans to plead not guilty. His next hearing will take place on November 3rd. And the driver who slammed into a Los Angeles City bus now facing two counts of second-degree murder. Prosecutors accused Bailey Rios of speeding, being high on drugs, and driving the wrong way when she hit another vehicle, then plowed into the bus. That crash killed two passengers. Rios will appear in court today. The tragedy later grew when a news helicopter covering the crash went down, killing three more people. Well, we start this hour and turning back to look at the countdown to the midterms. We're just 46 days away from seeing if Republicans can hang on to that razor-thin majority in both the House and the Senate. But this morning, a new campaign ad from a Republican congresswoman creating some divisions in the party.
1: Mr. President, some of your immigration enforcement efforts have gone too far. In July, 50% of the 50,000 people that were detained had no criminal record. Be careful what your advisors are telling you about immigration policies. The same Hispanics who helped you get to the White House in 2024 feel betrayed today. You can be for immigration what Lincoln was for slavery and Reagan was for communism. I'm not talking about giving them amnesty. I'm talking about giving them a dignified life in this promised land.
0: All right, let's break this down more. Joining me in studio this morning, two special guests, commentator for Young Voices, Maggie Anders, and Newsmax contributor, Amy Robbins. So, Amy, let's start with you. The Florida Republican Congresswoman, Maria Elvira Salazar, says Hispanic voters feel betrayed by the president and his immigration agenda. I mean, what do you think of this shift?
2: I'm not buying that because, you know, President Trump had one of the largest, actually historic numbers of Latino voters came out and voted for him in 2024. And mass immigration was one of the number one things that he talked about. So it's not like they woke up last week and decided President Trump is being too tough on immigration. No, they actually voted for that and they put them in there. So I think a lot of what the media has been showing us about the ICE raids and the way that they're framing it is playing into this. Remember, they did not treat Obama's deportations that way. He deported almost 2 million people, 77,000 interior people, and it never got the same type of coverage. So there's a little bit of a double standard going on. And I think that is playing into some of this messaging that this Republican.
0: I think it's a panicked congresswoman running for re-election. Now, we also saw, though, Maggie, a recent poll from Axios that shows Democrats regaining some ground with Latino voters that President Trump won in 2024. So do you think the messaging needs to shift here on immigration?
3: Potentially. I think regardless of whether or not this is a media created narrative and hysteria, we do see that people are feeling that Trump's efforts on immigration are a bit aggressive. Maria's district is 75% Latino, right? And she's also sponsored legislation for people who are undocumented and here illegally to find a pathway to citizenship. So this pretty much falls in line with her consistent efforts in finding new ways people can immigrate here legally.
0: I do want to broaden this conversation now. Let's welcome in former Georgia Congressman Jack Kingston, along with managing editor of Forbes, author of Oregoners, and that's the host of the What's Bugging Me podcast, Dennis Neal. Dennis, I want to start with you on this campaign advertisement. I mean, it seems like a very public break by a Republican who's been supportive of the president for years. I mean, does that signal anything larger to you about the party and where things stand in the midterms?
4: I sure hope it doesn't. I think it signals that her own polls show that she has to try to distance herself from Trump to win re-election. You know what? Talk about gratitude. The only reason that someone like her can come out and say, I think you've gone a little too far, is because the Trump administration has done such a great job on immigration and closing that ridiculous sieve of a border under Biden. How dare she say this? Also, guys, don't polls show that legal immigrants from Latin America are in favor of this crackdown? They resent it when a million Latinos suddenly come across illegally. And to say that they don't have a criminal record when they broke the law to get here is really unwise.
0: Yeah, Jack, I want to shift now. Yesterday we had House Majority Leader Steve Scalise on the program. He remains very optimistic about Republicans' chances in the midterm. He actually believes there's a chance to get 225 Republican seats. But when you look at Decision Desk HQ's prediction, I mean, they have Democrats up to 230 seats with Republicans at 205, a net loss of 13. Where do you think things stand?
5: You know, I was with Mike Johnson, in fact, this time yesterday and later with Jim Jordan and talked about it. Mike Johnson, by the way, is going to be on the road 45 straight days. This week, they flew in a lot of candidates, including my son. I got to know most of these guys, and they are very, very sharp class. But what they have done is identified candidates who have already won their primaries and presumably will go on to win the election. They're asking them to turn around and help their brothers and sisters who are out there struggling. So I think Republicans are actually very united despite this Miami ad. But if you look at the Democrats, they're not divided. What are they going to do about the DSA? How warmly do they really want to embrace El Saeed and Mandami and so forth? So I think that what Steve Scalise is saying, there is a great possibility of holding on to the majority and growing it a little bit. So listening to Mike Johnson yesterday, very, very convincing in terms of the whole team is out on the playing field right now. Everybody's going out doing what they can. We have a great monetary advantages. If we talk about what the tax cuts did for everybody's pocketbooks and what prescription drug prices have done in terms of falling the most since 1960s, that we've got a good story, but we've just got to keep telling them.
0: Yeah, and I think when you look into what Steve Scalise was saying, too, he says there's really only 35 races that we're really focused on. 20 of them already lean our way, and 15 are a coin flip. So I do, Amy, though, want to pivot now to a big surprising issue this midterms that voters and lawmakers, artificial intelligence, Democrats using it as a tool against Republicans. But according to Politico, Democrat consultants are warning their candidates in some races not to lean into AI regulations out of fear that powerful tech groups could spend heavily against them. I think also, yes, that has to be a warning, but ultimately it shows you that Democrats don't care about the policy. It's just about winning elections and money.
2: Yeah, I think that is that's good advice for them. You know, it's been really interesting to kind of watch this shift within the Democrat Party on their stance on AI. If you remember, just in 2023, Chuck Schumer, many of the Democrat leadership people were out there in favor of AI. They were big proponents of it. And now they're kind of shifting to this doomsday warning. And that's sort of their MO right before the election. It's always going towards doomsday. You remember climate doomsday? Now it's AI doomsday. And the problem is if Bernie Sanders gets his wish and the Democrats get their wish that we pump the brakes on all of this AI, China's not going to be doing that. Correct. You know, and you got to be asking yourself, who is pushing this? Who is behind the Democrats pushing this agenda for them to pump the brakes? It's a national security issue. We already know this. But here's the thing. They're going to have the edge. Don't we want to shape the technology? We don't want to be scared into second place behind China.
0: Yeah, well, the people who are asking us to pump the brakes are the same ones who are standing with Hassan Piker.
2: Exactly. Right.
0: And now that problem continues to go. We're seeing the consequences from them standing with this guy. Take a listen to this.
6: Influential. He does have a real constituency on the left wing of the Democratic Party. It's why he has become a fixture in this midterm cycle, and he could even become a force in the future. And the Democratic Party, you know, officials at the very top are sort of, you know, a little bit in denial about his appeal, and they just hope he will go away.
0: Maggie, I mean, when Axios and CNN see there's a problem and they wish it to quote, go away, it's not going away.
3: It's not going away. Young people love Hassan Piker, just like young people love socialism, right? We have a serious education problem in America. And Democrats are not doing themselves any favors by platforming and running with people like Hassan Piker, who think that America is the worst country in the world. So I think Republicans really need to focus on informing the American public that this is where the Democratic Party is headed.
0: And remind them, no matter what they say on the campaign trail, they will be standing with Hassan Piker and voting with him they get elected to office. All right. Jack, Dennis, thanks for joining us this morning. Amy, Maggie, you're sticking around with me for a little bit here. All right. So as America marks its 250th birthday, the Small Business Administration is putting the spotlight on entrepreneurs across the country with $1 million on the line. Today, five finalists will make their pitch for the top prize. Newsmax Capitol Hill correspondent Andy Shea Napier is in Washington with the details.
7: Hello, good to be with you. That's right, the million-dollar pitch competition put on by the SBA is reaching its peak today with a celebrity panel and five business finalists who were selected from over 1,000 applications from all 50 states. Now, the panelists will take the reins later today in a primetime-style event to decide which entrepreneur is deserving of the largest sum from a million-dollar prize pool.
8: There's an expression, go big or go home.
7: The $1 million is divided up amongst the top five businesses, meaning they will all walk away with winnings. The business to come in first will take home $400,000, and the business to finish last will take home $75,000. Now, the owners of these businesses will be judged on economic impact, job creation, growth rate, competitiveness, and innovation. And to be considered, the businesses had to be operating for over 3 years, be based in the U.S. and run by citizens or legal residents, and have over $100,000 in annual revenue. The five finalists are based in California, Georgia, Iowa, Maine, and Wyoming, and are built around prototyping and manufacturing, including on specific defense technology. Now, Newsmax will be following this event throughout the day to see which exceptional small business pitch will be deserving of, as SBA Administrator Kelly Loeffler puts it, game-changing growth capital. Reporting from Capitol Hill, Annie Shay Napier, Newsmax.
0: All right, so an unplanned horse race in New Mexico. A parade horse breaking loose before the festivities even started, sending police on motorcycles, bikes, even drones into the chase. It's a scene straight out of the Wild Wild West. Professional cowboys even got to join in the roundup. Officials and officers finally corralled the horse. The officer walked it back to get some water before the parade so the show could actually go on. You know, Andy, Matt, you don't see these things just happening just anywhere.
2: I was going to say, well, we do. I mean, I'm from Texas. I'm from small town Texas. It was very normal for us to see people rounding up cows. We would actually have cows go. We would see this all the time. So, you know, maybe it's a Texas thing.
0: I don't know. I grew up in the Midwest. We didn't have a lot of you know, horse wrangling on the loose.
3: I think it'd be pretty funny to see a cow walking around the streets of Brooklyn.
2: Shocked. That would be shocking. Yes.
0: I think we would all like to see that. Yeah. All right. Thanks. Well, still ahead, the left freaking out over these pictures showing President Trump looking at some kind of plans for the Kennedy Center. And of course, now a federal judge has to step in. Plus, can you hold the nation's top cop in contempt? One judge threatening Attorney General Todd Blanche with that over the Epstein files. And later, a world record Slim Jim. And wait till you hear how long it is. You're watching Wake Up America. 13 minutes after the hour. Stay with us. We'll be right back.

They're just steps, 72 of them. But in Philadelphia, they might as well be a national monument. These are the Rocky Steps, made famous by a fictional underdog who captured the heart of a city and a nation. When Sylvester Stallone sprinted up these stairs in 1976, he wasn't just filming a boxing movie. He was giving voice to every American who's ever faced impossible odds and dared to fight anyway. The character of Rocky Balboa was born in Philadelphia, but he belongs to all of us. He's a symbol of grit, resilience, and the kind of everyday determination that defines the American spirit. Originally a movie prop for Rocky III, the Rocky statue has become a real-world tribute to perseverance. In the film, Rocky is honored with the statue as a symbol of his rise from humble beginnings to world champion. Today, it stands not for fame or fortune, but for the will to rise after being knocked down. The scene where he unveils the statue is followed by one of the movie's most emotional turns, as Rocky faces the loss of his mentor, Mickey, and must dig even deeper to fight on. Every day, people from all walks of life come here to retrace those iconic steps. They don't just run, they believe in themselves, in second chances, in the dream that anyone from anywhere can overcome. It may be fiction, but the message is real. The Rocky Steps and statue remind us that greatness isn't born, it's earned, one step at a time. I'm Lucy Celia, and this is An American Place on News.

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1: Welcome back to Wake Up America. So President Trump facing new legal hurdles this morning in his plans to renovate the iconic Kennedy Center in Washington, D.C. Alex Kramer joins us now with that.
2: Yeah, Mark, so a federal judge is ordering the Kennedy Center to give at least 30 days' notice before making major physical changes to the building, including demolition. Now, this really comes amid photos that have some people wondering if the president will knock the building down. So they show President Trump aboard Air Force One looking at a document that appears to read Kennedy Center demolished. The photo was cited in court by critics challenging Trump's plans. Now, the judge's order coming as President Trump and the Kennedy Center board move ahead with a renovation estimated at $257 million. President Trump has argued the aging facility faces serious maintenance and safety problems and needs some major work. The Kennedy Center has also cited structural deterioration, including a recent ceiling collapse. But critics are now challenging the administration's plans in court, including President Trump's effort to reshape the institution and put his name on it. A judge saying changing the building's name requires congressional approval. For now, the renovation remains in the middle of an ongoing legal fight, with the future of one of Washington's most prominent cultural institutions hanging in the balance, Mark.
1: All right. We'll have to see how that plays out. Thanks, Alex. Well, Maggie and Amy are back with me, and let's also welcome into this discussion about the Kennedy Center legal analyst Jonas Spilborg, along with former prosecutor, criminal defense attorney at Gelman Law, David Gelman. So let's start with you, Jonna. As we just reported, the Kennedy Center needs obvious repairs. President Trump's critics say he's doing this because he wants his name on it. The judge says that requires congressional approval. Now, Congress did approve $257 million for repairs. So what's the holdup here?
3: You know, that's a good question. I can't say what the holdup is. I guess Congress does have a say in whose name goes on it, but there is a little bit of a distinction here. Donald Trump is requesting to basically have donor recognition if he's going to contribute to the renovation of this iconic building. It's not exactly to put his name on it to be a memorial, but here's my suggestion, you guys. I think we should demolish it, turn it into a playground, put every Democrat's name on that because they're all acting like children. That would be fitting.
1: I don't know. Maggie, what do you think?
4: I mean, my big question is, which came first, the chicken or the egg? We know that there are serious structural damages at the building, and they're also encountering a lot of financial problems. But also, a lot of artists withdrew from the Kennedy Center once Trump, this became, you know, a central controversy of his administration. So are these financial problems, have they been happening for a long time, and what is actually needed to get things back on track?
1: Yeah, I mean, you would think, Maggie, with a ceiling collapsing, that it clearly needs help.
5: Yeah, absolutely. And my question, like, David, I was kind of thinking about this. You know, we keep seeing these judges, these activist judges, trying to block President Trump every step of the way. What does an actual timeline? I mean, you know, they do this. How long does this actually hold up the process? What timeline are we looking at?
6: I mean, it's very interesting, like very arbitrary, right? The judge is saying, oh, 30 days. You have to give him 30 days notice. Where does the judge come up with this? I don't know. Who knows? Really, you can't do anything in Washington anymore without getting a judge's approval, it seems like. Look, I don't know what's going to happen with this at the end of the day. I think the board is doing the right thing because there are a lot of safety issues there. We saw that video of the roof just coming down, the different pieces. God forbid somebody got hurt. I mean, you can't imagine. They're going to probably blame President Trump about this and say, well, oh, he should have closed it down. Okay, well, he tried to. So it's really, like you said, chicken or the egg. What are you going to do first? But at the end of the day, they're going to have to figure it out. And I love that he put on Air Force One, you know, the demolition of the Kennedy Center. That it has to be a troll of the best kind.
4: Do you think it was intentional? Is he teasing the media with this photo op?
5: He's a troll in chief.
6: He is the best at it. I wouldn't put it past him whatsoever.
1: You know, no one trolls better than President. And he knows exactly what he's doing.
6: You know better than anybody, Mark.
1: He knows exactly what he's doing. All right, I do want to pivot to this now. Another federal judge threatening to hold Attorney General Todd Blanch in contempt related to the release of the Epstein files. The judge accuses Blanch of violating the Epstein files Transparency Act by not releasing the full content of the files. Now, the DOJ, however, argues they've got a right to withhold information that contains the names and identities of victims, private email addresses of federal agents and things. I mean, Jonna, the judge gave Blanch a September 24th deadline. What could be the consequences here? Could a judge actually throw the AG behind bars?
3: No, that is such a long shot. I mean, technically, I suppose in another world, a judge could do that. That's never going to happen. We're talking here about potential civil contempt, which is also a long shot here, you guys. Look, they have disclosed 3 million pages of documents. I think right now the question is about 3 redacted names. There are off ramps that allows the DOJ to do certain redactions. This is really just lip service by this particular judge. Todd Blanche doesn't have to worry about ruling the DOJ from behind bars, begging for bread and water anytime soon.
1: I mean, we're still talking about this. Yep. The guy's been dead for, what, 10 years? And, I mean, there's no statute of limitations. It's over. Yep. You know, even if they find a new name, there's nothing they can
4: do. Absolutely. This has been an issue that both political sides have used as a weapon to bludgeon the other side with for years and years and years. I think what's really going on here is that the American public does want transparency, but unfortunately, in Washington, D.C., this is just another partisan political power game.
1: And, Amy, we keep seeing it shift.
5: Yes, absolutely. Where were the people that are making such a big deal about it right now? Where were they calling for these files to be released under the Biden administration? The same,
4: they weren't.
5: They weren't. They were not there. They weren't calling for it. They, you know, no one was holding anybody in contempt to release the files under Joe Biden. So
4: it was actually an issue for Trump's base.
5: Exactly.
4: They're the ones who initially brought this to the public made it a real campaign issue. Yeah.
1: I mean, David, the DOJ claims that they can redact the names to shield the names of victims, private information. Others think they went too far. Who has the final say in this? They're the ones with the documents.
6: Really, it's the DOJ. I mean, it's always been the DOJ. And Todd Blanche is doing an excellent job. There's always 6 million pages of documents that they've had to go through. And the judge, he didn't say, hey, I'm going to throw you in contempt. He's saying, look, if you don't do this, I may have you in civil contempt. So there's no, okay, it's a fine, big deal. But that's never going to happen in the end of the day either. So frankly, I think this is all about nothing. That just individuals are just trying to get, you know, more publicity about it, especially this one reporter who has the Oprah request out there right now.
1: All right. Jonna, thank you for joining us this morning. I think, David, you're sticking around here to hang out as well.
6: I love it.
1: Still to come on Wake Up America, testosterone screening back on at the Pentagon, what it means for the military and its push to boost readiness. And the president considering another massive strike on Iran as the war drags on. Is this the right move? You're watching Wake Up America, 26 minutes past the hour. Stick around. We'll be right back.

0: Welcome back to Wake Up America. You're taking a live look there. Fairfax, Virginia. That's where Ted Lasso star Jason Sudeikis was born on this day. Turns 51 today. Yeah. We welcome back in David, Amy, Maggie. I don't watch Ted Lasso, but everyone I know just raves about
1: You're missing out. It's great. He looks great for 51, by the way.
2: We are the Millers. I still like that one better.
0: I bet you Jason Sudeikis has no regrets.
1: Not one.
0: Not one.
3: Not a single one.
0: Not even one?
3: No.
0: All right. Well, let's take a look at some of your day's top headlines now with Alex Kramer.
4: Well, the White House pulling President Trump's nominee to lead ICE. Now, Lance Troyer's confirmation stalled as senators wanted more information about deadly ICE operations in Minnesota. Troyer is DHS Secretary Mark Wayne Mullen's senior advisor. Now, his pick drew mixed reaction. He has decades of state law enforcement experience, but never led a major federal agency. A replacement has not been named. ICE has not had a Senate-confirmed director since 2017. And legendary investor Warren Buffett stepping down as chairman of Berkshire Hathaway. The 96-year-old will become chairman emeritus immediately, while his son, Howard Buffett, takes over as chairman. Now, Buffett has led the $1 trillion company since 1965. The move coming 9 months after Greg Abel took over as chief executive, though Buffett was still coming into the office every day. But today, he told his board, quote, "Father time always wins." And the Pentagon moving ahead with mandatory testosterone screening after pausing the program earlier this month. Now, male service members 30 and older will be tested for low testosterone. Women will also be screened by questionnaire for possible hormone problems. The policy takes effect immediately, but it's not clear what changed during the pause. Some medical experts now warning unnecessary testosterone treatment could be harmful, Mark.
0: We'll see how that turns out. Yep. All right. Thanks, Alex. Well, turning now overseas, as Russia and Ukraine continue striking each other's energy infrastructure, despite President Trump announcing a truce that neither side confirms. In Ukraine, Russia stepping up its attacks on gas stations across the country. Newsmax foreign correspondent Shelby Wilder joins us now live from Kyiv.
5: Good to be with you. Yeah, President Donald Trump, as you noted, had announced on Monday in a push for peace that Moscow and Kyiv had agreed to an energy truce, but so far it has yet to materialized. Both Russia and Ukraine appeared caught off guard by that announcement on Truth Social from the president. Ukraine said it was prepared to halt strikes on Russian energy infrastructure, but only if Russia did the same. Otherwise, the Kremlin called Trump's idea a good one, but had not confirmed agreeing to a truce. So the strikes continue. Ukraine is still targeting Russian oil refineries, while Russia is striking energy targets in Ukraine, specifically gas stations. At least that's what we've been seeing over the last week. Even here in Kyiv, we passed by one of those gas stations in the capital shortly after it was hit. Take a listen.
6: We're here in the center of Kyiv, and as you can see behind me, there is a destroyed gas station. This is one of many that Russia has targeted and hit. We should note that targeting a civilian gas station is a war crime, but this seems to be a new pattern. It is intentional. We used to see this happen in the north, northeast of Ukraine, near the border with Russia. All of the gas stations there have been destroyed. But now Russia is bringing this to the heart of the Ukrainian capital. And so far, numerous people have been killed and injured, and we continue to remain under threat from these drones.
5: Yeah, and while we were filming that, as I noted, I mean, we were still under attack from incoming Russian drones, jet drones that were arriving in waves. We actually had one going down the street as we were filming that, I mean, above us, and it crashed into a warehouse. And when we were filming, it was really raising the fears that there could be a double or even a triple tap strike, because that is what Russia is known to do, to repeatedly hit locations. And they've been doing that with these gas stations. So in Ukraine now, you can imagine that it's a very tense situation. If you're at a gas station, when you have to go to a gas station, you want to get in and out as fast as you can because of the very real threat of Russian strikes. Otherwise, the latest we had heard from this potential energy truce from President Volodymyr Zelensky was saying that Russia must now provide a list of the energy facilities that it wants protected if it is serious about a reciprocal halt to these strikes. So far, there has been no response, though, from the Kremlin. Reporting from Kiev, Shelby Wilder, Newsmax.
0: Okay. So here to continue this discussion, CEO of Henry Public Relations, Brian Lieb, along with Senior Fellow for National Security at the Heritage Foundation, Steve Yates. Steve, I mean, I'll start with you. So despite the most recent peace talks with both Zelensky, Putin, by our envoy, Steve Witkoff, Jared Kushner, there seems to be no lull in the back and forth strikes. The front remains active. I can't believe this, but I mean, Russia's invasion of Ukraine and that war has lasted longer now than the Soviet Union's war with Nazi Germany back in World War II. And we're now hearing warnings from Polish Prime Minister Donald Tusk that Moscow may be plotting a hybrid attack on NATO, specifically European nations that support Ukraine. I find that highly doubtful. I mean, Putin knows he can't even handle Ukraine. You think you're ready to tangle with NATO?
3: Well, Mark, there's definitely a frustration level in watching this play out for so long. The one thing that is, I think, a blessed surprise is over this many years, there really hasn't been that escalatory expansion to a broader NATO engagement by Russia. There also hasn't been escalation into the do not use set of weapons that were talked about maybe early in the conflict. And so while it's sort of grinding at this point, one of the blessings of the drone warfare and some of the anti-air capabilities Ukraine and its supporters have come up with is it does lead to dragging on a conflict. But Russia at this point is engaging in economic terrorism alone. Classical warfare would hit the energy supplies for the military. This is civilian targeting, and yeah. I think they're just trying to put political pressure on the Zelensky regime, points set and match in their estimation. It just hasn't worked to date.
0: So, Brian, I want to shift gears to the war with Iran, and President Trump reportedly saying Thursday that he faces a big decision on whether to resume massive attacks. What could come next if the president decides to resume military operations? I mean, do you think we're back to the possibility of an active kinetic war with the regime?
7: Well, Mark, I wouldn't go as far as to say that it would be a full-blown war, but there certainly still are a lot of targets that are on the chessboard that we could eliminate that really could, you know, finally deal that death blow to the IRGC and to the regime. And, you know, I think at this point, I mean, we've been going, you know, round and round now for, you know, 7-8 months now with these kinetic attacks. And of course, now we know with the economic warfare over the last couple months. But, you know, I really think it's time to just finally rip the Band-Aid once and for all, get this over with. You know, we are the most powerful military in the world. We have the resources to end this regime, you know, once and for all. And I really think it's time again to rip that Band-Aid and just get it done.
0: Yeah. And Steve, next week, I know the president's going to meet with leaders from six Gulf countries on the sidelines of the United Nations General Assembly just down the street from us here in New York. And the next phase of the conflict is expected to be the focus of those talks. President said he wants to hear directly from our Gulf allies about how to proceed. I mean, what do you think they're going to hear from the leaders of those Gulf nations who Iran have targeted?
3: Well, there are some participants in that gathering that I think have stepped up and are real allies and real stewards of their countries and their region. Many of them, frankly, though, are not. And so probably what the president team are likely to hear is some degree of, frankly, whining about how things have been going without them carrying some elements of their weight, and then asking the United States to do more. And in this, I sort of put Saudi Arabia in the category. Saudi should be eliminating the threat that has expanded to include Yemen and the Houthis. They are the dominant power on the peninsula, and that is not what the United States should be having to do if we're still trying to contain the problem of Iran and the Strait of Hormuz. But I do think it's vitally important that the economic measures are clearly applied to all of these members. Some banks have closed in the UAE and a few other places. They need to be all the other members. But I think that, frankly, has to go beyond the six to include Turkey and Pakistan.
0: Yeah. Hey, Steve, real quick before we go, I want to get your quick thoughts on President Trump welcoming Chinese President Xi Jinping, Joint Base Andrews next week, high stakes meeting. What do you expect, if anything, to come from this visit?
3: Well, to just put it concisely, I think the one thing that is likely to perhaps get resolved is extension of the so-called truce that was made at the Busan summit a year ago. That's where the so-called trade war went into somewhat of a hiatus, and China promised not to use the leverage of its rare earths monopoly to economically threaten the United States, and in return, the United States promised not to have nuclear-level tariffs put in place. I expect that baseline to basically continue. But otherwise, their plate is full in other areas of unresolved issues. So I hope the president holds Xi Jinping to the business fire of you don't get to have three meetings with me without having measurable progress on what we discussed, from economics to fentanyl to a whole host of other issues, including their support for Russia and Iran in these conflicts.
0: It's going to be a busy week for you next week. All right, Brian, Steve, great to see you guys this morning. Have a great weekend. And Maggie, David, and Amy join me here again. And Maggie, they must have told you, I love to snack, and now you've got a story right up my alley.
8: You're not going to believe this, Mark. So a snack company created a Slim Jim that's not so slim. Conagra Brands unveiled a Slim Jim in Omaha that stretches 429 feet and 5 inches to set a new Guinness World Record. That's longer than a football field, Mark. And nearly 70 pounds. The giant stick was made with the same recipe as a regular Slim Jim, then unspooled across a long line of tables. It eclipsed the old record by 116 feet. And once the record was official, the team got to eat. Who thinks of this?
0: I mean, we often say on this show, there's a world record for everything. David, I mean, I love Slim Jim. I think it's more of a guy. Is it a guy thing?
2: It's definitely a guy Slim Jim, right?
8: Yeah. I'm the odd woman that really does love
0: you do?
8: Slim Jim. Yes.
2: Oh, my God.
9: I prefer other brands, but I got to say, I mean, that is one way to hit your protein goal.
8: That's right.
9: Right there.
2: They are so delicious.
0: I'm not even sure I could do 10 feet of that Slim Jim. That's a lot of Slim Jim.
2: I don't know if I want to do 10 feet, honestly.
0: All right. It's great to see you guys. Oh, coming up next on Wake Up America, more evidence of voter fraud in blue states. How one woman from Nigeria who's not eligible to vote did so, not just once, but twice. Then in our next hour, what you need to know about life-threatening flesh-eating disease caused by a popular shellfish, not a Slim Jim. You're watching Wake Up America. Stick around. We'll be right back.

0: for a strong America.
1: Quarter till the hour. Welcome back to Wake Up America. And turning now to this morning's Newsmax crime report. So you know that thing progressives say never happens? Yeah. Well, it looks like it happened again. Officials busting a non-citizen from Nigeria living in Massachusetts for allegedly voting in the 2022 and 2024 elections. Newsmax crime correspondent Jason Materis joins us now with the story. Jason?
2: Yeah, Mark. So the Nigerian woman's name is Gladys Okafor, and it appears she obtained her green card in December of 2022. But remember, green card holders are not legal residents. They are legal residents. They're not citizens. But that apparently didn't stop the 56-year-old Okafor from voting. And it's the reason why she was put in those handcuffs. Authorities say Okafor's criminal activity began in 2022 when she mailed in a voter registration form with her personal information and signature on it, claiming that she was, in fact, a citizen. Then a year later, in 2023, she allegedly completed another voter registration form, this time in person. And on that form, the Justice Department says she checked the yes box, attesting that she was indeed eligible to vote. But prosecutors say the Nigerian woman didn't just fraudulently register to vote. She went on to cast ballots as well in both the 2022 midterm election and the 2024 presidential primary. Of course, this raises the obvious question. What does Massachusetts do to verify that someone who checks the box saying they're a citizen is actually a citizen? We posed that question to James LaManna. He's the city clerk in Lynn, Massachusetts, where Gladys Okafor allegedly registered to vote and then voted. And he told us that there are really no safeguards in place.
3: As long as there is an honest system and someone is willing to check a box saying under the pains and penalties of perjury they're a United States citizen, there is not a mechanism for my staff to confirm that someone is, in fact, a U.S. citizen or not.
2: And that's one big reason why the president is calling for proof of citizenship in order to register to vote, because places like Massachusetts, they operate on the honor system. As for Gladys Okafor, the Justice Department says she faces up to 1 year in prison if convicted and could be deported after completing her sentence. Mark?
1: Another story about something they say never happens. Jason Matera. All right, thanks. Still to come on Wake Up America, President Trump deciding whether to launch another massive attack on Iran. We're live at the White House with details. And Yom Kippur begins Sunday at sundown. Next, as we see a rise of anti-Semitism, what it means this year for Jews in America and around the world.

0: on Newsmax TV.
1: Welcome back to Wake Up America. And this weekend marks the holiest and most solemn day on the Jewish calendar, Yom Kippur, the Day of Atonement, beginning at sundown this Sunday and continuing through nightfall on Monday. Millions of Jews around the world will observe a 25-hour fast of prayer, reflection, and repentance on this, the holiest day of the Jewish year. Here to join now to take a closer look at that, live from Israel, CEO of Aish Global, Rabbi Stephen Berg. Good morning to you, Rabbi. So for those of us who are not that familiar with Yom Kippur and the Jewish faith, why is it considered the holiest time of the Jewish year?
2: Well, there's two aspects. There's the physical and there's a spiritual. I mean, on a spiritual level, it's a time where we ask everyone for forgiveness, family, friends, God. We really pour out our hearts so that the new year, which we started, can really, we can go in unencumbered from any type of sin or any type of things we've done. But also, perhaps more importantly, right behind me on the Temple Mount, when the temple was there for thousands of years, that's where the most intense day of service the entire year you would have seen at the temple. The courtyards would have been filled with people for thousands of years worshiping and coming close to God and asking for forgiveness.
1: So what makes the fast of prayer and repentance so central to Jewish life?
2: You know, look, I think it's Jewish life, but I think it's all life. I think that so many of us, we make mistakes, and that's okay. I think that's been one of the most important Jewish tenets, and you can see that throughout the Bible. So many of the greatest leaders made mistakes. Moses made mistakes. King David made mistakes, but it's not about making the mistake. Everyone's allowed to fall down. It's about how you pick yourself back up, and this day was meant for God to help us pick ourselves back up, to say, I want to be better. I want to do better. I want to do great things for the world. And it gave us a certain focus to really go in year after year after year to improving ourselves as a nation and individually.
1: So as we've talked about, Yom Kippur is a day of introspection, atonement, but this year it comes also against a backdrop of rising anti-Semitism around the world. You got campus protests, street attacks, online hatred. So many Jewish communities feel levels of fear and hostility they have not seen in a very long time. How does this surge in anti-Semitism impact the way Jews are approaching Yom Kippur this year? And what message do you believe the Jewish community should take from this holy day in the face of all of that hate?
2: Well, look, obviously, there is fear in the streets. The Jews have been attacked. We've been really bullied all over the place. But what's really amazing is as we sit here in Yom Kippur right behind me, we are the indigenous people for thousands of years. We've had this Yom Kippur right and this connection to God. And frankly, we know as a believing people, as a God-driven people, we know that God's going to have our back. We know that God's going to protect us. We know that we've only tried to make the world a better place. We know that there is evil out there, and we've seen the evil, and the evil that has attacked Jews and Israel from all across the globe. But I think if anything has really taught us throughout the millennium, it's that they will not be successful. In the end of the day, good always triumphs over evil. And we always have to believe in God. And we always have to believe in each other and embrace each other and just continue doing the good things for the world.
1: All right, Rabbi. Great to see you this morning. They're live in Israel. And all my best as you celebrate this holiest of days.
2: Thank you so much.
1: Coming up on Wake Up America, early voting begins today as we race toward the midterms. It comes as lawmakers hit the campaign trail in earnest. A swing state congressman joining us next to talk about it. Then later, the push to save college sports as a big weekend approaches. We will talk about what big money is doing to college sports and what can be done to fix it. Stay with us. Hey, it's Mark Lauder. My career's taken me from the State House to the White House, campaigns for mayor, all the way to President of the United States. I came to Newsmax to help our viewers get more than the headlines, beyond the spin. 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
3: شما میبینید که الان مرکز فساد امریکا را جوان ها رفتن گرفتن و امریکایی هم که در اونجا بوده گرفتن و اون لانه فساد را به دست آوردن و امریکا هم هیچ غلطی نمیتونه بود.
4: In January of 1979, the Shah of Iran fled to the U.S. after losing control of his country to Islamic radicals.
5: I was taken outside, and the hordes were already out there screaming death to the hostages.
4: Soon after, on November 4th, 1979, Colonel Charles Scott, one of the 52 people at the U.S. Embassy in Tehran, was taken hostage after a mob had ransacked the grounds. Throughout their captivity, embassy personnel were subjected to torture and harassment.
5: I was beaten, I was hung by my wrists.
4: At first, the Ayatollah Khomeini, opposed the embassy seizure, but quickly changed his mind once he realized he could use the seizure to unite his country while declaring himself Iran's new leader. The hostages were taken in hopes of forcing the U.S. to return the Shah to stand trial. Following the Shah's death from medical complications, Iran changed their demands to an apology from the U.S., immunity from reprisals, the release of Iran's assets, and a pledge of no future U.S. interference in Iran. 5 months into the hostage crisis, President Carter ordered a rescue attempt using the Army's Delta Force. The bold plan called for 8 U.S. helicopters to rendezvous in the Iranian desert and launch a covert raid on the embassy, rescuing the hostages. But the plan ended as 3 helicopters were not operational and the mission was aborted. As U.S. helicopters withdrew, one struck a transport plane, with both exploding, killing 8 U.S. servicemen. The mission had failed.
6: It was my decision to attempt the rescue operation. It was my decision to cancel it when problems developed in the placement of our rescue team for a future rescue operation. The responsibility is fully my own.
4: And the chances of Jimmy Carter's re-election disappeared that fateful night. Ronald Reagan won the election that year, promising to finish the job against Iran. After 444 days of captivity, on January 20th, 1980, on the very day and very hour of his inauguration as America's 40th president, Iran released the American hostages. You're watching An American Moment on Newsmax TV.
7: This was America in 1980, held in contempt by foreign nations. Across the world, people were losing their freedoms. So many countries thought America had seen its day, but we knew better. So we stopped complaining together and started working together. Today, America is strong again. We're looking to the future with confidence and pride. America's best days and democracy's best days lie ahead.
1: Today on Wake Up America, President Trump at a crossroads. Should he restart the massive military effort on Iran to end the conflict once and for all? We'll take you live to the White House for where things stand this morning. Meantime, the sprint to the midterms as early voting gets underway in 3 states. House Republicans hit the campaign trail with less than 2 months to go. We'll talk to a member of Congress about Republicans' pitch to the voters and the chance of keeping the majority in the House. And over in the Senate, lawmakers may be on the brink of changing college sports forever. Coming up, an expert tells us what the College Sports Protection Act will do, not just for the players, but for the game. It's Friday, September 18th. It's time to wake up, America.

0: Good morning, and thanks for starting your weekend with us. Charlotte's off today. I'm Mark Lauder. We've got a lot to get to as we kick off the weekend, but first, let's get you up to date on some of today's top stories. Alabama executing the man convicted of killing famed Elvis impersonator Jimmy Ellis. The state put Jeffrey Lee to death by lethal injection for a 1998 pawn shop robbery that killed Ellis and his ex-wife. Lee's jury voted 7-5 for life in prison, but the judge overruled them and imposed the death sentence. Alabama ended that practice in 2017, but not for older cases. The Trump administration will allow Iran's top leaders to attend next week's UN General Assembly meetings here in New York. Iran's president and former minister will both get visas, but face strict travel and shopping limits. The decision comes as the U.S. barred Palestinian officials from next week's meetings, citing their efforts to pursue cases against Israel in the international courts. And the Trump administration approving the possible $24 billion sale of F-35 fighter jets to Saudi Arabia. The deal could include up to 48 of the world's most advanced fighter jets and comes as Iran-backed Houthi forces ramp up attacks on Saudi targets. Congress has 30 days to review the deal, but of course the House is out on recess until after the midterms. And speaking of the war with Iran, the U.S. finds itself at a major crossroads as President Trump considers restarting combat operations. Newsmax national correspondent Alana Austin joins us now live from the White House this morning.
1: Hey, Mark, good morning. President Donald Trump says he is mulling this decision whether to ramp up major combat operations against Iran. We're about 6.5 months into this conflict. And he says this could be in hopes of bringing this war to a close. In a new interview with Axios, he tells the reporter, "I have a big decision coming up. Do I want to go in and annihilate them, the Iranian regime, or do I not? It's a big decision. Anything could happen with me." The commander-in-chief also looking ahead to meetings next week with regional allies at the UN General Assembly in New York. There, an opportunity to interface directly with Gulf nation leaders to discuss the war's next steps. These ongoing activities as well in the region also pushing up prices at the pump to a national average of about $4.44 for regular gas, according to AAA. Now, the diplomatic discussions coming into next week, it also takes place amid an escalation in Saudi Arabia with Iran-backed Houthi rebels escalating attacks there. In the Strait of Hormuz, the U.S. military increasing oil and gas tanker transit, but traffic is still below pre-war levels. Now, on the topic of national security, we also heard a major announcement yesterday from President Trump involving NATO allies as they are concerned increasingly about Russia. Now, this announcement here, Trump says, great news thanks to the bold leadership of my friend Karol Nawrocki, president of Poland. Major progress is being made toward establishing a U.S. Army base in Poland. If this happens, the location will be announced very soon. This will be a historic step for our great U.S.-Polish alliance. Well, later today, we are expecting additional meetings with President Trump. And also, he's going to be heading to Camp David. That's the plan for now. Of course, Mark, potentially major meetings next week as well in New York with Venezuela's Delcy Rodriguez. We know here at the White House, China's Xi Jinping is supposed to come. There could also be a direct meeting as well with Israeli Prime Minister Benjamin Netanyahu. Big week ahead.
0: Absolutely. Alana Austin live there on the North Lawn of the White House. Thanks. Well, despite leaving early to campaign for the midterms, it's still been quite a busy week on the Hill for lawmakers as they addressed major concerns about artificial intelligence and the economy. Joining us now for more on what the House was able to get done, member of the House Financial Services and Small Business Committees, Congressman Dan Muser. Good morning, my friend. So despite leaving town early, the House did address a pair of really critical issues by passing the Ratepayer Protection Act and the Preventing Ripoffs and Obtaining Government Oversight of Funds Act. So can you elaborate on how, you know, you got both of these things with regulation and then now you got AI out there. There's a lot going on right now.
2: Hey, Mark. Yeah, there is a lot going on and we're certainly messaging it effectively back home in the district. The Ratepayer Protection Act really was just a codification of the president's mandate for data centers to commit to providing for their own power. It was something that we've been writing up in rules in various counties throughout Pennsylvania for the rules for entry for data centers. And it's something important. And it certainly was the top of the list of the issues that people had with data centers. They don't want to see the utilities rates go up. for these multi-billion dollar companies coming in, taking too much of the local power. So it's very important. I think it'll continue to pass. It passed overwhelmingly. Unfortunately, that the Senate tried to pass it by voice vote, and one senator stood in the way. One Democrat stood in the way. So it'll eventually pass. But, you know, the thing is, we have local control on this. So we're basically mandating throughout my district anyway for data centers to provide their own power. But it was still a very important piece of legislation.
0: Yeah, absolutely. So despite all that progress, though, you got House Minority Leader Hakeem Jeffries going after you and Republicans for not sticking around longer to do something about the safety of artificial intelligence. Now, Congressman, I'm surprised that Jeffries didn't name Al Gore the Democrats' new AI czar, since he invented the internet and loves to warn us about apocalyptic ends of the world. But in reality, I mean, is this just another Democrat scare tactic just in time for the midterms?
2: Well, you could certainly interpret it that way. You know, you got a couple of guys, this whistleblower, 20-something dude coming out saying how it's going to be an existential threat. Look, and then the CEOs of the top AIs coming out saying, yeah, it could be. You know what? If you're making a product or providing a service that could actually be severely damaging to the American public, that's your responsibility. And you know what? I'm looking at a bill right now. My team's working on it to put such penalties on AI companies if, in fact, their product is harmful to the American public, to the general public. It's their liability. So they better be very careful in what they're developing. They better put more security measures within it so these things don't happen and there's more trust within the general public. And if they're not going to do it themselves, anyone who makes a product that, you know, if you're making a lawnmower and say, hey, this thing can get to mow your lawn in 10 seconds as opposed to, you know, 2 hours, but it might kill you, you know, that's a product that needs work.
0: Yeah, so, I don't think I'm making that bad.
2: And there'll be serious liability behind it. So we're going to do everything we can to do what we can in Congress to force them to make their products as safe as they should be.
0: Yeah, and I know you have to balance national security, product safety, as well as reality. And we know China, they don't care about safety or our national security. And Treasury Secretary Scott Bessent had a Financial Services Committee hearing last week that you attended. He said he plans to meet with his Chinese counterpart during next week's state visit to discuss AI safety. I mean, what do you think will come out of those talks? Because really, it's us in a race against China.
2: You know, it is. Look, Bessent is Scott Bessent, smart guy. The president has involved in many things, of course, with the Iranian sanctions that we're working with him on and, you know, interest rates. And as you said, we had a hearing with him this week and he performed outstanding. Nobody knows this stuff better than him. And so, no, there's a number of things to talk to China about. AI is going to be at the top right now. And they're going to go through what they're doing, what we could do. Look, we're the two superpowers in the world. It's excellent that the president's having Xi Jinping in. Conversations will take place on exchange rate manipulation, certainly on IP theft. We continue that. Fentanyl issues, Iran, you know, the sanctions that we place there. And we just need some cooperation. Look, you're not going to get cooperation from China, but it's a whole new day in America because we're now the leaders at the table where China shoved the Biden administration off to the side and stated to them, look them right in the eye and say, we're now the leaders. That's been reversed. And Bessent's going to make that clear. And we'll see what they're doing. You know why China is looking at slowing down, by the way, their AI? Because there's way too much truth coming out. You know, they can control 10,000 bits of data. They can't control 5 million. And now they're afraid that their people are getting exposed to the truth. And so that's their issue. So they got their own problems.
0: Yeah.
2: And that's where AI could be a very valuable new technology for many reasons, but that's one of them.
0: Yeah, and before we go real quickly, Congressman, I got to ask you about your fellow so-called Republican Congressman Thomas Massie's push to impeach Secretary of War Pete Hegseth. Mm-hmm. I mean, this is, it's crazy. It's like he's on his way out. Go.
2: Yeah, well, I was sitting in the chair while I was listening to this. It was hard to hear. Look, Massey's now become part of the destructive caucus, right? They want to tear down. We want to build up. Frankly, I believe that's where the Democrat Party is, and that's why I think they're not going to be voted in these midterms. They want to tear down anything that's not perfect. They're making out to be, you know, just awful for the American people. Look, we're not perfect, but we want to build up. We're making a lot of corrections. The president's taking the leadership. We're making a lot of corrections that exist in the world. I mean, from the Panama Canal, you know, the Panama Canal was lost under the Biden administration. I was there less than a year ago. They told me that. President Trump brought it back with what he did in Venezuela. Certainly Iran didn't go with the speed that we wanted it to as planned, but we're dealing with it and we're going to finish the job. Massey's now just part of this destructive group as opposed to the constructive group. And, we won't miss him. He's gone soon.
0: All right, Congressman. Great to see you. Have a great weekend. We look forward to having you back soon.
2: Hey, thanks, Mark. You too.
0: All right. Well, David Gelman, Maggie Anders, Amy Robinson joining me here again. So we got an interesting story to talk about. This is one for, I would say, the history books. As a researcher in the Netherlands actually makes a discovery for the ages, finding a 1,700-year-old fragment of Homer's Odyssey tucked inside a library book. The playing card-sized piece dates to about 300 A.D. and once came from a pocket-sized copy owned by someone in Egypt. It's from book 12, about halfway through the poem. Researchers say it makes sense because books wear down from the outside in. Only about 30 fragments like this are known to exist in mankind. That's pretty cool.
3: This is incredible.
4: Yeah.
3: Bound to last longer than Chris Nolan's Odyssey. I mean, this shows the importance of having physical literature and not just reading everything on a Kindle. Like, this will outsurvive all of us.
4: We're going through ancient Egypt history right now with my kindergartner and first grader, and they had an amazing way of preserving everything. And so that's pretty interesting. I would love to see that.
5: I think we're missing the big point here. How much money do you think this is worth? I mean, that's the first thing that comes to my mind. Cha-ching, cha-ching.
0: Yeah, it's going to go. If it goes to auction, it's going to be worth a bit. Sure.
5: Lucky person who found this one.
0: Exactly. All right. Well, still to come on Wake Up America, a Florida Republican congresswoman releasing a campaign ad critical of President Trump. At a time when Trump's endorsement can make or break your campaign, what does this ad mean for her chances to be reelected? And a student who was caught on camera holding a cake that seemed to celebrate the death of Charlie Kirk finds herself in hot water along with two college Republicans. We'll explain what happened and how one woman turned a rather odd collection into a Guinness World Record. Yes, they have a world record for everything. You're watching Wake Up America. Stay with us. We'll be back.
6: I'm Katrina Zisch, and this is your Israel update. Another ancient discovery in Israel. Three large storage jars dating back to the Middle Bronze Age were found in ancient Shiloh. This city housed the biblical tabernacle. Archaeologists currently believe the vessels store grapes, wine, and olive oil. Israel's heritage minister says this shows the Jewish people lived and worked in ancient Israel thousands of years ago. And now let's go to Israel correspondent Jody Cohen, who has this report.
7: Today, I'm going to show you the Jordan River, the lowest river in the whole world. The Jordan River has flowed through history for thousands of years. Rising near Mount Hermon, it winds south through the Sea of Galilee and ends in the Dead Sea. Sacred to Jews, Christians, and Muslims, it is far more than water. In the Hebrew Bible, the Israelites crossed it on dry ground under Joshua to enter the Promised Land. For Christians, this is the river where John the Baptist baptized Jesus, launching his public ministry.
8: It's a place of history, but for us, it's also a place to be living in the moment. And when we take a minute to stop, to reconnect with the water, reconnect with the earth, and just be us as a family.
7: The river is smaller now, but its story is immense.

0: bin Laden was dead.
1: Welcome back to Wake Up America, 17 minutes past the hour. The countdown to the midterms continues now with just 46 days to go and early voting already underway in three states, South Dakota, Minnesota, and Virginia. Now, some Republicans are optimistic about the chances to keep their razor-thin majority, but what do the numbers say? So for more on this, let's welcome back in Maggie Anders, Amy Robbins, David Gelman, and host of Saturday Agenda, senior political contributor here at Newsmax, Rob Astorino. So, Rob, start with you. You've got Majority Leader, Steve Scalise. We had him on Wake Up America yesterday. He remains very optimistic about the Republicans' chances, believing there is a path for 225 seats. But then you got Decision Desk HQ, and they predict Democrats could have up to 230 seats, with Republicans only at 205, a net loss of 13. Knowing politics, the reality is probably somewhere in the middle. What do you think?
2: Yeah, I was just going to say that. I think it's somewhere in the middle, probably, and it could be, you know, either way. Remember, the Republicans probably picked up maybe 6 to 8 seats with redistricting. They're defending a lot more seats than they'd like to right now in a tough environment, certainly in the House. I think there's more of a chance that the House falls than the Senate. I still think the Senate is going to be Republican at the end of the day. Maybe some chance for a pickup there. I mean, look at New Hampshire. Minnesota, believe it or not, Michelle Tafoya is right there in a state that's probably really angry at what's going on in their state with all the fraud and everything. So we'll see. I mean, it's not a good environment for Republicans right now, but we're not voting right now other than in three states.
1: Yeah. And Amy, I mean, that's the thing I always say. And Steve Scalise says this in this piece, is that there are really just 35 seats that they're focused on. 20 of them, they think they have the advantage. 15 are basically coin tosses. Mm-hmm. And at the end of the day, these are local elections. We can't read the national map, the national tea leaves.
3: Yeah. It also depends on who comes out and votes. We all know that polls are going to show one thing. It's going to change again before the actual election gets here. But the one that I get worried about the Senate. It's one that we don't talk about. I am from Texas, and this is a race. Texas was not on our bingo card for a possible swing state, something that could flip Democrat. And yet here we are looking at Tallarico being up in the polls just a few weeks before. I don't know. You know, we got to do a really good job with our messaging and got to get people out to vote.
4: Well, Amy, why do you think it is that Tallarico is kind of up in the polls in a state where he really shouldn't have any popularity?
3: Yeah, you know, if you look back when Beto O'Rourke ran against Ted Cruz, he was up in the polls too the entire time. And then Ted actually pulled it off with a 2-point lead after the election. But since then, coastal elites have been dumping money into Texas. They have been trying to flip Texas for a very long time. And the demographics in Texas have changed. You look at all of these blue states that have businesses have moved here, which is great for our economy, but their voting base has moved as well. And so things are changing in Texas, and we really have to fight hard to keep that seat.
5: Well, you and I were in Texas last week at the midterm convention, and we were talking about this a lot, along with other people on the Newsmax set. And I was very interested. I'm like, we're in Texas. How does Tallarico even have a minute shot of getting this? And look, these polls, they're always wrong. So I don't put a ton of stock into it. I just don't. I don't see how Paxson is going to lose Texas. But you are the Texan on set.
3: We're
5: so
3: on
5: you
3: ground.
5: Probably know a little better than I do.
1: You can make a poll say anything you want.
3: You can.
1: And
3: absolutely.
1: Right now, I think there's a lot of polls out there to depress Republican voters to think it's already over and been decided. But now, you know, every campaign is different. Take a look at this. We're seeing a break in the party from a longtime supporter of President Trump with this new campaign ad from Florida Republican Congress. Woman Maria Salazar. Take a look.
6: Mr. President, some of your immigration enforcement efforts have gone too far. In July, 50% of the 50,000 people that were detained had no criminal record. Be careful what your advisors are telling you about immigration policies. The same Hispanics who helped you get to the White House in 2024 feel betrayed today. You can be for immigration what Lincoln was for slavery and Reagan was for communism. I'm not talking about giving them amnesty. I'm talking about giving them a dignified life in this promised land.
1: Rob, I'm not sure what Salazar's strategy is here. I know she has a very Hispanic, Latino district, but if you're catering to illegals, they can't vote. At least they're not supposed to.
2: Yeah, you're catering to the liberals in that district, I think. Look, I think you're going to see a little bit more of this. You're going to see some of these swing districts or districts where Republicans are losing on a local issue or an issue of importance where they can break with the president. They're going to do it. You know, it's all about their own survival. I hope the president bites his tongue and doesn't lash out at, like, say, Maria Salazar, because then he can depress the Republican vote that he needs too for her to win. You know, so I mean, it's a balancing act here. Just getting back to Texas, though, for a second. Remember, Republicans spent tens of millions of dollars beating up each other in that race, mm-hmm. including Senate Republicans beating up Paxton. Now he's got, you know, he's got a gauze on his face. He's swollen. Now they're trying to bring him across the finish line. So, well, we really didn't mean that. He's not so bad of a guy. I think at the end of the day, Texas will vote Texas, and they have a big registration advantage. And he's been elected statewide several times with all the baggage he already has. Yeah. So I think at the end of the day, they will win that one.
1: So speaking of baggage, Democrats still facing some serious baggage, heavy lifting over their socialism problem, especially the consequences of welcoming in controversial streamer Hassan Piker into their campaigns. Take a look at this.
7: He is influential. He does have a real constituency on the left wing of the Democratic Party. It's why he has become a fixture in this midterm cycle. And he could even become a force in the future. And the Democratic Party, you know, officials at the very top are sort of, you know, a little bit in denial about his appeal. And they just hope he will go away.
1: Well, he's not going away because he's also talking about policy. This is the guy who now says this about nuclear weapons in Iran.
8: The Middle East would be more stable if Iran had a nuclear weapon?
9: I believe yes. I think that the Middle East would be more stable. Having said that, once again, I'm not advocating. I'm not trying to send Iran enriched nuclear uranium, nuclear-grade enriched uranium. But with respect to Iran, I think the nuclear conversation is a distraction.
1: Okay, so no wonder would Democrats want this guy to go away. You know, Maggie, I would play that soundbite and just say paid for by and authorized by Republican candidate blank.
4: I mean, we don't have enough time to play all of the soundbites of Hassan Piker being anti-American. Right. I am so sick of this guy, but clearly he has a lot of pull with my generation. And I think people really need to wise up and wake up. He has a very interesting personality that people find compelling, and Democrats need to pay attention.
1: He's not going away anytime soon.
10: No.
1: All right. Rob Astorino, great to see you. Maggie, David, Amy, you're sticking around for a little bit more. And Amy, you've got another record to talk about.
3: I've got a fun story for you guys.
1: Okay.
3: You said there is a world record for everything, and
1: yes,
3: this story just continues to prove that point. So a Wisconsin woman bringing a little extra seasoning to the record books. Linda Scholes is reclaiming her Guinness World Record with 754 matching pairs of salt and pepper packets. I mean, her collection started with a pair from Arby's, and then she first won the title in 2024. Lost it last year, then came back with a new collection. Way to go, Linda. Her favorites are the Hawaiian shirts themed packets from Hawaiian Airlines. I didn't even know that those existed. But you guys, be honest. Did any of you ever want to beat a Guinness World Record when you were a kid?
1: I never would have thought that was one.
4: Yeah. I want to know the behind the scenes of this battle between Linda and the woman who overtook her in the salt and pepper competition.
3: Yeah, and which one
4: What's
3: put her over the edge?
4: There?
1: I also wish I would have known earlier.
4: I
1: could have helped her out because when I worked in the White House, like, our sugar packets had the seal of the president on
5: that's
1: the sugar
5: pretty
1: packets.
5: Cool.
1: I'm sure the
3: Did
1: salt
3: you collect
1: and pepper.
3: Them? Did you keep taking them home? Because, you know, no one thinks about
1: I've got the M&Ms. I've got the some of the other
5: That's probably a lot nicer than the Arby's packets that she has.
1: One would hope. All right. Thanks, guys. Well, still to come, a scary situation in the Sunshine State. Oysters causing a deadly flesh-eating disease. Are they safe to eat? And what about other foods? Then later, a new bill that could reshape college sports advancing in Congress. We'll get into what it means and why some people are against it. Stay with us. You're watching Wake Up America, 26 after the hour. We roll on right after this.

0: Welcome back to Wake Up America. You're taking a live look there at Chicago, Illinois. Somewhere down there is the world headquarters for McDonald's. And we tell you that because, oh, I love this one. Today, National Cheeseburger Day. Just about every major burger chain offering deals on burgers today, including McDonald's, Burger King, Wendy's, Five Guys, Carl's Jr., Hardee's. Buy one, get one at Five Guys. David,
1: I'm very excited.
2: Are
1: about
2: we going
1: this.
2: On buy one get one?
1: And we are in the city of hamburgers, and cheeseburgers. If you think about it,
0: just give me a big one.
3: Just give me a big one.
0: Or make it a double.
3: Yeah.
1: Yep.
0: Alex, no, we've got a very busy day ahead. This Friday, let's dive right in and take a look at some of your top stories with Alex Kramer.
3: Thanks, Mark. Okay, so President Trump reportedly planning his first face-to-face meeting with Venezuela's interim leader, Delcy Rodriguez. Now, the talks could happen as early as Tuesday on the sidelines of the UN General Assembly in New York and possibly near the federal jail where former President Nicolas Maduro is being held on U.S. charges. Oil is, of course, expected to be at the top of the agenda. And it also marked the first appearance by Venezuelan head of state at the UN gathering since 2018. And President Trump says progress is being made towards a permanent U.S. Army base in Poland. President Trump says if the deal happens, the location could be announced very soon. Poland has been pushing for a stronger U.S. military presence since Russia invaded neighboring Ukraine in 2022. U.S. troops have so far been stationed in Poland on a rotating basis. And the University of Utah apologizing to two Republican students and dropping doxing allegations against them. Now, the case started after a student approached them with a cake, joking about the anniversary of Charlie Kirk's death. One student posted her photo online, but not her personal information. Another account later did share it, leading to reported threats against her family. The school says there was just not enough evidence to move forward. Mark.
0: I mean, this is a tragic story.
4: Yeah. Okay, thank goodness they reversed course on that.
0: Yes.
4: But the fact that they even took it there, that they were more concerned about this student posting a photo, which the girl posed for 10 minutes, took photos with her cake. She was very proud of her cake. Then they were concerned about this girl supposedly supporting political violence and potentially threatening other people. That's wild.
1: Yeah. Hey, look, the school did the right thing, though. They said, all right, look, we have an investigation, but we know there's nothing here. We're going to drop this. And that's what they should do in the beginning. And remember, this is in Utah. I mean, kind of where it all happened, that terrible tragedy. So I'm glad they did this.
4: But did they investigate the girl who made the cake?
1: She's the one who wanted to do this. She wanted to be on camera.
5: And even worse about this story, there was a text received to a group chat detailing where the college Republican leaders would be at what times of the day. And that was never really investigated. And so I find it really sad and tragic that this university was targeting the college Republicans and not the people threatening them.
0: Yeah. All right. Well, let's continue on this half hour with new warnings that Russia may be preparing to launch attacks on NATO countries. Poland's prime minister warning that his country's intelligence agency picked up signals that Russia may be looking to test NATO's response to missile and drone attacks. Newsmax foreign correspondent Trent Murray joins us now live from Paris. Good morning, Trent.
6: A very good morning to you, Mark. Look, over in military circles here, there is a bit of an unspoken rule, which is when the Polish have something to say, you really ought to listen. And when it comes to all things Russia, they are generally very well plugged in, and their latest warnings have really caught the attention of NATO. Now, the Polish Prime Minister Donald Tusk has warned overnight that Russia is planning attacks using drones and rockets on countries that support Ukraine, going on to say that Moscow will likely say these attacks were, quote, accidental, but this is all about trying to paralyze or weaken motivation within NATO countries who would be called upon to come to the defense of whoever is attacked under Article 5 in NATO. Now, he made this warning after receiving intelligence not just from his own intelligence agencies, but also from NATO, Ukraine, and even the CIA over in the US. It comes as Europe has seen this big uptick in so-called hybrid attacks, including the discovery of explosive-laden drones last month at a major German airport. And just this past weekend, a Danish military helicopter had flares fired at it by a Russian warship warship while it was operating in international waters. Now, we've also seen an increase in attacks on passenger trains right on Ukraine's borders. Now, you need to remember here, ever since Russia launched its war in Ukraine, the airspace has been closed. The only way to get in and out is using passenger train services. And in fact, just this past weekend, we saw explosions hit a train that was carrying senior officials from the West, including the former CIA director, David Petraeus, and the former UK Prime Minister, Boris Johnson. Now, we are being told that NATO is taking these warnings very seriously. In fact, just before coming on air, I was listening to a press conference from French President Emmanuel Macron. He has just said in the past hour or so that the Russian threat has intensified in recent weeks towards Europe, and that right now France is working on a protection plan in order to prevent its most sensitive sites, places like military bases, being hit by drones or rockets. They're taking it very seriously. Mark.
0: All right. Trip Murray reporting live for us from Paris. Thank you. Well, we turn now to a deadly warning out of Florida, where officials say a fourth person died after contracting a flesh-eating bacteria commonly linked to raw oysters and warm coastal waters. Florida health officials confirmed 21 of 22 cases so far in 2026, with the latest fatality, a Broward County resident in her mid to late 70s. Health experts urge extreme caution. People should thoroughly cook all shellfish, avoid raw oysters. If you have any underlying health conditions, keep your cuts, scrapes, and recent piercings out of brackish water. Joining us now to break this all down, internist at Custom Care Medical, Dr. Frank Conacessa. So good morning, Dr. Frank. I mean, walk us through how someone actually gets infected with a flesh-eating bacteria, and who is most at risk of this turning deadly?
2: Good morning, Mark. Great to be here. Yeah, so this one is another one of those cases where for most healthy people, this really isn't a major risk for you. It's those at-risk immunocompromised people, the very old, the very young, the very sick, particularly people with liver disease, cirrhosis, hepatitis, you know, anybody who has underlying liver disease is particularly vulnerable to this infection. There's two ways to get this. It's consuming raw oysters, and it's particularly oysters, so raw or undercooked oysters, or swimming with open wounds in this coastal sort of brackish water. Again, healthy immune system, not too much to worry about. Anytime you eat raw seafood, you know, people go to the raw bar, they get raw oysters, you know, things like that. There's always a bit of a risk, but if you have a healthy immune system, if you get sick, you're going to probably get better. But if you don't have a healthy immune system, avoid raw fish and swimming in this type of water if you have open wounds.
0: I thought you were going to give me an out so I didn't have to eat raw oysters, but you didn't, Dr. Frank.
5: Well, Dr. Frank, when someone is infected, how critical is it that they get medical attention within that first 24 to 48 hours? And what does that treatment look like?
2: It's a great question. And the people who are prone to this, and when it does sort of take over and get into the bloodstream, it's extremely aggressive. So it's very, very important to get in for early treatment. You start to see sort of the septic shock sort of a picture, dizziness, confusion, dehydration, nausea, vomiting, diarrhea, get in to be treated right away. It is treated with antibiotics. It's usually a combination of different strong antibiotics because it's such an aggressive infection. So you do have to get in very quickly.
4: Well, Dr. Frank, I do want to shift gears really fast because it doesn't seem like it's just the oysters that we need to be concerned about. Now the CDC is investigating an E. coli outbreak that is tied to frozen organic blueberries in Florida, as well as 25 other states. That's going to be a major blow to my kids because they eat frozen blueberries every morning. But this is sickening at least 17 people with 6 hospitalizations. So how does a frozen fruit product become contaminated with E. coli? And why is that even still a risk even after freezing it?
2: So with a lot of these things, it's often the conditions that the produce was grown under. So we kind of saw this with the cyclospora and, you know, the irrigation water that's contaminated, or the conditions when these when they're processed. Some things, you know, freezing and cooking doesn't kill. So in this case, this particular E. coli is resistant to the cold. So, you know, freezing it doesn't kill it. You know, again, for most people, if you end up getting sick, and we have a very safe food supply in this country, by the way, we hear all these, we've been doing a lot of these stories recently, but for the most part, they're rare. Our food supply is very safe, so people shouldn't be overly concerned. You should be careful where you buy your food. You should properly cook it and wash it. There's always a risk, even if you do all those things. But if you keep yourself healthy, your immune system will take care of you.
1: Hey, Dr. Frank, look, I'm very bummed out about this blueberry thing, but is this outbreak that's linked to the blueberries, it's imported from Chile, does this raise bigger questions about the safety of frozen imported produce? And if it is, what can the average shopper do to reduce the risk of going forward?
2: I think it does cause us to look at what we're doing in this country with our food supply. And like with a lot of other things, we've outsourced a lot of our food to other countries. You know, it used to be, you know, when you bought produce, you bought what was local to your area, what was ever in season. You know, now we're accustomed to getting any fruit or vegetable that you want from any country from all over the world. And it's just become normal. I would like to see us spend more money in this country on local production of quality organic produce and food, to not rely on other countries, because we can't control the conditions that they're growing the produce under. We have much more control here. Right now, what can you do? Try to buy American organic produce, wash it, and cook it thoroughly.
0: All right. I'm sure my friends at the U.S. Department of Agriculture would echo your call there, Dr. Frank. Great to see you. Have a good weekend.
2: You too. Thank you, guys.
0: All right. Well, still to come on Wake Up America, as President Trump prepares to welcome Chinese President Xi Jinping to the White House, Taiwan preparing for war with China. That's next. Then later, the Protect College Sports Act passes a key hurdle in the Senate. Next, a full vote. We'll get into what it could mean for college sports moving forward. You're watching Wake Up America, 41 minutes past the hour. Stay with us right here on Newsmax.

0: bin Laden was dead.
1: Welcome to Wake Up America. President Trump this weekend preparing for high-stakes meetings next week with his Chinese counterpart, with a major flashpoint being the island of Taiwan. Newsmax Foreign Affairs correspondent Alex Salvi joins us live from the Taiwanese capital of Taipei, detailing how the talks could have significant impact across the globe.
2: From its crucial role in the global economy to its advanced military systems, the island of Taiwan sits at the center of one of the most consequential geopolitical rivalries.
3: Taiwan is a self-governing democracy of 23 million people, but China claims it as its own and hasn't ruled out capturing it by force. An invasion would paralyze the global economy, as Taiwan manufactures 90% of the world's advanced semiconductors that serve as the backbone for artificial intelligence, cars, smartphones, modern weapons, and American companies such as Apple and NVIDIA.
2: This is Taiwan's largest and busiest

0: increasing. Last month, reporting a record number of government vessels around the island, nearly doubling the amount seen at the same time last year. It's prompting Taiwan to invest in a high-tech, asymmetrical military.
1: Taiwan is dedicating nearly 3% of its GDP to its defense, creating weapons like this to prepare for any situation.
0: An expanding arsenal of missiles, drones, and air defenses designed to make a Chinese invasion as costly and as painful as possible. Taiwan is taking lessons from Ukraine, with Newsmax getting an exclusive look at its new domestically made unmanned surface vehicle. President Trump holding his cards close to his chest when it comes to whether the U.S. would come to Taiwan's defense in the event of an attack.
2: There's only one person that knows that. You know who it is? Me. I'm the only person.
0: Chinese President Xi Jinping told President Trump at their meeting back in May that Taiwan is the most important issue concerning ties with the United States and is now threatening to cancel a planned trip to Washington next week if the White House moves forward with an arms sales to Taiwan.
3: Whatever happens on that narrow strip of water or on this island won't be contained right here. It would disrupt the global economy, technology supply chains, and potentially reshape the balance of power across the world. In Taipei, Alex Salvi, Newsmax.
4: Okay, well, plenty more to come on Wake Up America as a new bill to reshape college sports moves through the Senate. We will talk about what that means, plus preview some of this weekend's big college football matchups, including Ole Miss and LSU and whatever Georgia's doing in honor of Charlotte. We'll be back.

0: noon and night.
1: Welcome back to Wake Up America. So depending on your point of view, college football is either the best it's ever been or pure chaos. And now Congress may be trying to get it under control by teeing up a full Senate vote on the Protect College Sports Act. Could happen as soon as next week. So joining us now to tackle all the hard-hitting issues, sportscaster Doug Bell. So, Doug, I mean, we got recruits getting multi-million dollar NIL deals. A transfer portal lets players switch teams fast when they change stocks. The list goes on and on and on. But the bigger schools, they're getting bigger. Some of the smaller schools feel like they can't keep up. I mean, what do you think? Is it time for Congress to come in and just fix it?
2: Well, I thought that about a week ago when I interviewed Nick Saban and Mac Brown, the former Texas coach, on my podcast. And they, you know, they say the bill is not perfect. It's about 80% what we want, 20% we can deal with. I know Ted Cruz from Texas, the senator, he came on game day last week and spoke at length that he thinks this is a positive for college sports. And then this week, Tommy Tuberville, the senator from Alabama, running for governor here in a short period of time, he withdrew his support for the bill. And he's a longtime college football coach. And he said, listen, there's too much government interference. There's too many tentacles in government in this bill. And so he pulled his support. And I'm not sure which way to go. I'm leaning to Tommy Tuberville because I really believe when government is involved in sports, it is a combustible situation that always blows up.
1: Yeah, and I'll tell you, there's no such thing as a perfect bill ever. But, you know, I know one of the ideas being discussed is a salary cap, just like you have in some pro sports leagues. I mean, we've already opened Pandora's box on college players getting paid. Do you think a salary cap is inevitable at some point?
2: It has to be, simply because, as you mentioned in the lead-in, the big boys in college athletics, they will continue to thrive. And the smaller schools, which are already in debt and cannot compete on that level as far as the name, image, and likeness, paying these young men and women, when you're talking about college basketball, basically whatever they want. You know, it is a crazy situation when the quarterback at the University of Miami, Darian Mensah, a great young player, is reportedly being paid $6.5 million just to play this year, does not have to attend class. You sign on for one correspondence class and you're eligible to play. So it is a mess. Something has to be done. The salary cap is mentioned in that bill. So we'll see what happens. I'm curious to see if it's going to pass next week. You have support from both sides, yeah, and that's rare this day and age, so we'll see what happens.
1: I think I remember reading that Arch Manning makes more in NIL than either of his famous uncles, Peyton and Eli, made in their first year in the NFL. So I do want to get some of the action on the gridiron. So as we kick off week three, big matchups you got your eye on. I got to look at the Lane Kiffin Bowl between LSU and Ole Miss. What do you think is going to happen with this?
2: High drama. Heightened security, by the way, as Lane Kiffin comes back to Oxford, Mississippi, where he left that team, Ole Miss, in the lurch before the playoffs last year. Think about this, Mark. Hotels in quaint little Oxford, Mississippi, are going for $4,000 a night with a two-night minimum. That is absolutely crazy. But amidst all the fervor with Lane Kiffin coming back, national exposure more so than we've seen in a Southern football game in a long, long time. Remember now, Trinidad Chambliss. Some of your viewers across the country may not know this kid. He's the quarterback for Ole Miss, the leading contender for the Heisman Trophy. I think ultimately he's the difference in this high-scoring game. Should be touchdowns all over the place. Ole Miss beats LSU and sends Lane Kiffin back to Baton Rouge with his tail between his legs.
1: Ooh, prediction. There's an upset prediction. All right, since Charlotte's not here, though, I got to do this or she'll be mad at me. Number two, Georgia. 25-point road favorites against Arkansas. We got about 15, 20 seconds left. Possible trap game here?
2: No. Georgia's so much better than Arkansas. Okay. And, you know, some of the fans want to stage a walkout. John Daly, the professional golfer who's an Arkansas fan, said, don't walk out. You got to love your Hogs. Oh, he better love them because it's going to be ugly on Saturday when Georgia comes to town.
1: Okay, so now since we've got that covered, I don't think I'll get messages by Charlotte today. All right.
2: Good.
1: Doug Bell, great to see you. Thanks for joining us this morning.
2: All right, man.
1: All right. Coming up on National Report, we're talking AI still. Americans say there's serious risk. It'll destroy humanity. Now the push is on to ease those fears.

0: All right, that will do it for Wake Up America on this Friday. So it's National Cheeseburger Day. Where are you getting your cheeseburger?
1: I think I have to go for the buy one, get one free at Five Guys.
0: Good choice.
2: Right across the street at Street Burger.
0: Street Burger. Don't get a burger off the street of New York. That's bad.
3: I'm just going to go to next door and go get some burgers, probably.
0: I think I'm going to fire up the Blackstone and make some my own smash burgers.
3: I like that.
1: Are we invited?
3: You're more than welcome. You are the master on that thing.
0: Yeah, I wouldn't go that far, but we try. All right. That will do it for us. Have a great weekend. Charlotte is back with me on Monday. And, of course, Kyle has Wake Up America Weekend. National Report with Kyle and Krista. Take it over from here. We'll see you Monday.

0: We begin this morning with the war in Iran. President Trump says he faces a big decision on whether to resume large-scale U.S. attacks on the Middle Eastern country. It comes as the war nears its seven-month mark. Trump says he plans to meet with Gulf leaders next week to hear their positions before determining his next move. Thanks for watching National Report. I'm Chris Lenzo.
1: And I'm Kyle Lauder in for Edie Hill this morning. Iran remains in contact with Washington as the administration weighs renewed military action. Alternatively, U.S. officials could consider a push for a lasting ceasefire. As we noted, President Trump telling Axios, quote, I have a big decision coming up. Do I want to go in and annihilate them, the Iranian regime, or do I not? It's a big decision. Anything could happen with me.
0: National correspondent Alana Austin is live at the White House with the very latest. Good morning, Alana.
2: Hey, good morning, Krisha and Kyle. And before President Donald Trump makes a decision, he says he wants to hear directly from Gulf nation allies as at the meetings next week in New York with the UN General Assembly. And adding to what he said to Axios in that latest interview, he says, I want to find out where they are and how they are doing. We have been very protective of them. Now, ally Saudi Arabia pushing back on attacks from Iran-backed Houthis in recent weeks, including the targeting of a significant oil pipeline. As the president mulls the next steps, and he's talked about wanting to finish the job against Iran, whether to ramp up combat operations in the near future, Trump is expected to meet with the leaders of six Gulf countries. That includes Saudi Arabia, the UAE, Qatar, Bahrain, Kuwait, and Oman. With the diplomatic discussions approaching in New York, the pressure in the Strait of Hormuz and the surrounding region pushing up prices at the pump to a national average of $4.47 for regular gas here in the States. While the U.S. military is increasing the oil and tanker transit activity, traffic is lagging behind the pre-war levels. Now, on this important topic of national security, the commander-in-chief also announcing another growing partnership with Poland as NATO allies and European countries are growing increasingly concerned about Russia. Now, this is what he said to Truth Social. Great news, thanks to the bold leadership of my friend Karol Nawrocki, president of Poland. Major progress is being made toward establishing a U.S. Army base in Poland. If this happens, the location will be announced very soon. This will be a historic step for our great U.S.-Polish alliance. Well, on the home front, we are anticipating an announcement on health care later this afternoon here at the White House. We're standing by for further details on that as well. Krisha and Kyle.
1: Alana Austin live at the White House this morning. Alana, thank you.
0: Thanks, Alana. We're just 46 days away. I can't believe it.
1: Wow.
0: From the midterm elections. And now Cook Political Report is out with its latest forecast. And Cook says control of the U.S. Senate likely comes down to seven razor-thin races. Cook ratings list seven Senate contests as toss-ups. Those include Alaska, Iowa, Maine, and Michigan. And two of those seats are currently held by Republicans, while the others right now remain in Democrat hands.
1: And Republicans currently control the Senate by a 53-47 margin. Democrats need a net gain of four seats in order to take the majority. Today, we will examine all seven of those key contests, but we do start here right now with Alaska. Let's discuss this with Dustin Olson, a pollster for the American Pulse Research and Polling and the host of Political Trade Secrets podcast. Also here, Mike Hahn, a former Trump campaign strategist and a former deputy digital director at the National Republican Senatorial Committee. Good morning, guys. Thanks for coming on the program.
3: Good morning.
1: All right. So for Alaska here, incumbent Senator Dan Sullivan going up against former Alaska Congresswoman Mary Peltola and, you know, an independent Dan Sullivan candidate, Daniel J. Sullivan Jr., is on the ballot along with the current senator. So Dan Sullivan raising fears among Republicans that voters will get confused here. On top of that, I mean, rightfully so,
0: yeah.
1: Right? I mean, on top of that, Alaska uses ranked choice voting where the lowest finisher is eliminated and ballots are redistributed according to voters' next available preferences until a candidate has a majority. So, Dustin, I'll start with you this morning. Where do you see this one headed?
4: Well, this one has me worried about actually all the races that are in Republican hands right now because of all the funny business and the fact that you have two Dan Sullivans on the ballot. You actually have multiple Republicans and only one Democrat. And I think, you know, one of the things that's I would say a hallmark of this election cycle is both parties did a good job of recruiting candidates in states where they wanted to press their advantage and take a seat away from the other side. And they didn't do such a good job of candidate recruitment in states where they had safe seats. But in this case, they have a good candidate, the Democrats do. Ranked choice voting is very hard to poll because voters don't even remember how they ranked it when they told you on the phone, so they may not behave that way on Election Day. And having two Dan Sullivans does make it very difficult.
0: Yeah, the case of Dan Sullivan versus Dan Sullivan, it sounds like a law firm, Mike. But in terms of, you know, the general confusion of those in Alaska, I would say this does create a lot of problems there for them. And clearly, because this race is so tight, is the other Dan Sullivan, the independent one, going to be a spoiler here? How do you see it?
3: Well, they might need a law firm because I know the DOJ is actually looking into this to see if Democrats are purposely trying to mislead voters. But look, the fact that the Democrats are doing this, putting another Dan Sullivan on the ballot, tells me that they're not all that confident in winning this state. I mean, you got a senator, an incumbent senator in the real Dan Sullivan, who was great on national security, former Marine. He helps bring energy jobs to Alaska. And I disagree with Dustin a bit. I don't think Mary Platola is a great candidate. She lost a statewide 2024 election, so I think voters have already had a say on her. So I like her going up against an incumbent and a strong incumbent in that. The president has also said he's going to go to Alaska to help campaign, and the Republicans hold a $14 million spending advantage there in Alaska. So I do like how things are turning out there. Again, we'll see how this other Dan Sullivan plays out, but I do like our prospects in Alaska.
0: Okay.
1: All right, let's head out to Iowa now. Iowa Congresswoman Ashley Hinson is in a close matchup against her Democratic opponent, Josh Turek. She's faring better than other Republicans in swing states. Hinson is running to replace outgoing Senator Joni Ernst. President Trump won Iowa by 13 points in 2024. So, Dustin, back to you. Where's this going?
4: I think we're going to keep this one, and I think we're going to be able to keep it, partly because of the money advantage. Also, we've seen pollsters not get this state correctly in recent history. So I think this is one that we keep in our corner.
0: Well, Mike, in terms of Iowa, Joni Ernst, of course, she has such a focus there. She was so incredible in that state for the Republicans. But Democrats, they really think that this could be their chance to win back the Senate seat, which they haven't had in over 10 years. And also just the general fact, if they could control the Senate, they just need to flip a few in order to gain control. Could this be it?
3: Yeah, look, I think Democrats have definitely had their eye on Iowa for at least the last 10 years, and because it has turned a little bit more purple. I mean, people forget that they voted for Obama, right? But look, Ashley Hinson is a great candidate. It's someone that the NRSC and SLF wanted to recruit, so they feel confident in her abilities. I also think it's important to look at Turek and realize that he is a Trojan horse. He's saying a lot of things that voters want to hear, but when he gets in, he's going to be a rubber stamp for Chuck Schumer. I don't think that's going to go well in a state like Iowa that did vote for Trump. I think it was by plus 11 or something like that. And you also need to look at the tariffs as well and the impact that that's having in Iowa. It's actually a positive impact. It's helping farmers, helping sell their products in the U.S. The Democrat candidate has said he wants to do everything and anything to get rid of that. So I think that, too, don't underestimate the power of farmers in Iowa coming out to vote Republican as well.
1: Mm-hmm. All right, guys, up to Maine now. Maine Senator Susan Collins attempting to ward off a challenge from her Democratic opponent, Troy Jackson. As we all remember, Jackson, of course, was added to the Democratic ticket at the last moment after the previous nominee, Graham Platner, had to bow out due to a string of controversies. But despite this, he actually currently leads Collins in most of the polling. So, Dustin, will Collins, can she really lose this state?
4: She definitely can lose it, but I also don't think she's going to lose it, mostly because, again, this is another state that has ranked choice voting, and polls typically don't do very well with that. In any of these states that have a large rural population and then have one, like, main city, that those polls will oftentimes oversample the city. So that's always been a problem here. It's why she always outperforms the polling, in my opinion. I just think that she's ultimately going to pull this off. And he, in many ways, is a weaker candidate than Graham Platner was.
0: Yeah, we've seen Susan Collins every time she's losing in the polls, but then ultimately she wins, right, Mike? And also the fact that we're now hearing from Senator Joe Manchin from West Virginia, he's come out in support of her very strongly. Do you think that will move the needle?
3: Absolutely. Look, I think you got to look at Susan Collins' record here. She won in 2008, the year that Barack Obama won. She won in 2020, which was, I think we'll all agree, was a tough year for Republicans. So I think she's constantly people don't always have faith in Susan Collins, but she always comes in and pulls it out. I also like the fact that she's going up against a guy who married his cousin and had two kids with his cousin.
0: So yeah, that was a little weird. Yeah.
3: I'm not sure how that's going to play with Maine voters, but I certainly like Susan Collins' prospects there as well.
1: Okay. All right. This is a state that a lot of people are talking about here, Michigan. Former Michigan Congressman Mike Rogers going up against former public health official Abdul El-Sayed. Of course, El-Sayed come under a lot of fire for campaigning with controversial streamer Hassan Piker. Also expressed a number of stances that are in line with the DSA, Democratic Socialists of America. Rogers narrowly lost a Senate seat in Michigan 2 years ago, with the margin being less than a percentage point. So again, Dustin, circling back to you here, where's this going?
4: Yeah, I've actually polled this state quite a bit. And the thing about this right now, the polls show it, you know, pretty close. But there are serious demographic issues that El-Sayed has. He doesn't have a very strong support amongst church-going African-Americans. Obviously, the Jewish community is very much against him. So there's serious parts of the Democrat coalition that are breaking away from him and pretty strongly.
0: Yeah, and to Kyle's point, El-Sayed only beat his primary opponent, Haley Stevens, by about one percentage point.
1: Less than a percentage point.
0: Really not that consequential in terms of his win, but yet he's making national news, Mike, in terms of everything he's going out and saying. People are calling him charismatic, similar to Zohran Mamdani. But then, of course, he's pivoting and saying now that Hassan Piker is just a streamer from California.
1: It's not about a streamer in California.
0: Right. Not about a, every answer is not about a streamer from California. So your reaction to how this has been really a national race that everyone's paying attention to?
3: Yeah, out of the seven races we're talking about today, this is certainly the crown jewel of them all for Republicans. I mean, we're doing a lot of work in Michigan as well here at Frontline. And what I can tell you is that Abdul El-Sayed is absolutely going to have a problem in bringing out moderate Democrat voters. And in an election this tight and all the polling, you need those voters to come out. So outside of really Dearborn and college campuses, I don't see where Abdul El-Sayed outperforms Mike Rogers. You also have the benefit of Mike Rogers has the benefit of the fact that he didn't have to go through a bloody primary like Abdul El-Sayed did. So there's a lot of, I think, opinions made up on Abdul, whereas Mike Rogers had a fairly easy primary process, wasn't bloody whatsoever. So I think the fact that this is getting attention is a benefit to Mike Rogers, not so Abdul El-Sayed, because a lot of the coverage for him has been negative because he refuses to condemn Hassan Piker.
1: Solid, in-depth conversation this morning, gentlemen. Thank you so much. Dustin Olson, Mike Hahn, we appreciate your time.
3: Thanks, guys.
4: Appreciate it. Thank you.
0: Now turning to this, for the first time, the lone holdout juror in the Lindsey Clancy triple murder trial who stood between the defendant and a not guilty verdict has spoken out about his refusal to acquiesce to the other 11 jurors.
1: So 48-year-old Michael Desranville, a Haitian immigrant whose family settled in Massachusetts back in 1982 when Desranville was only 4 years old, became a political and cultural lightning rod. After standing his ground and refusing to find Lindsey Clancy not guilty by reason of insanity, ultimately resulting in a mistrial there. Due to the outrage and media frenzy generated by this controversial case, Desranville and his wife have now relocated from their Bridgewater, Massachusetts home, which was confirmed by his lawyer.
0: In a statement released last night regarding jury deliberations, Michael Desranville said this, quote, "I didn't have any doubts. As I tried to explain different possible theories during deliberation, I kept getting cut off as if I had doubts based on the evidence present. Based on all the physical evidence, key witnesses, and what the prosecution presents, I thought it was enough proof that she knew exactly what she was doing and planned."
1: All right, so let's bring in our legal panel to discuss this. Alex Sawyer is a legal reporter for The Washington Times and the author of Lawless Lawfare. And our special guest this morning, Nicole Brunecki, is a New York City trial attorney and a political commentator. Good morning to you both. So, Alex, your reaction to this statement that we just read here and ultimately the jury's decision to go public with this information?
5: Yeah, you know, I think everybody was worried about this juror's safety. The first red flag was when Clancy's attorney revealed that the holdout was a male. There was only three on the jury at the time. And then, of course, now that you have the other jurors, some of the female jurors speaking out about the case, and then the one recently revealing that the lone holdout was a black man. Well, there was only one. So, of course, his identity would come out. And then the issue there is the safety and security of this juror. I think it's wise that he has an attorney representing him and that he's relocated for his safety. one of the things as a lawyer that you think about is what type of repercussions could this juror have? Could he sue some of these fellow jurors for defamation, trying to put out there that he had some doubt in causing this type of infliction of emotional distress upon him and his family having to relocate, some of the harassment that he's seen, whether he's been portrayed in a false light, stuff like that, I think, is probably what him and his attorney are exploring right now.
0: Well, here's another really interesting wrinkle to the case. Earlier this week, YouTuber Ray Marcel spoke with Disronville over the phone. Marcel explains how Disronville was not the only holdout juror as the deliberations intensified, but eventually he was left on an island where the other jurors applied pressure to him. Let's listen.
6: He said it got all the way down to the last wire, as in it wasn't just him. It was another juror, which I'm not going to say her name, but she has done an interview but has not shown her face. She was also voting not, she was voting, sorry, guilty. She was voting that Lindsay was guilty along with Michael. And at the last moment, Michael said she caved in and voted with the rest. He doesn't know if it was pressure. He's not sure. But he said he didn't care. He said he knew that she was guilty because of the evidence that he saw.
0: Nicole, does this piece of insight change anything?
7: It's absolutely unacceptable that this juror had to leave the jurisdiction, that he's being threatened, and there's so much attention, because I think it just undermines our jury system in general.
0: Yeah.
7: This is why we don't have a majority rule in murder trials. And the fact that there was one person that believed another verdict was appropriate versus the other 11 people, that doesn't make him wrong in any capacity. This is exactly what the jury system is about. So I don't see how this case could even ever be retried, because I think the entire jury pool right now is contaminated.
0: Sure.
1: Right. So, Alex, back to you here. So last night, Michael Disronville's attorney put out a lengthy statement on social media confirming that he is now representing the holdout juror. The attorney, Edward Paulsik, wrote this right here on X, saying, quote, "This American hero and champion of justice loves the United States of America as the greatest country in the world, cherishes our sacred Constitution as the pinnacle of human liberty, and supports our amazing leader, President Donald J. Trump, as a fellow defender of common sense, liberty, and sanity." Moving forward here, where do you see this going?
5: Yeah, you know, I mentioned that I think that they're probably exploring what type of retribution that Disronville has, Michael, the lone juror. Hold out. I do think that there's a question about the statement putting that he supports Donald Trump. I'm not sure if that's going to help some of the vitriol that this individual has seen. I don't know if that'll go ahead and throw some, you know, flames on the fire. So I don't know if that's the route I would have gone as representing him. But of course, this is that attorney's style. I believe this attorney has previously represented Donald Trump as well. One of the things I will say that I find really bothersome in this whole coverage is that the fact that this individual's faith, Disronville's faith as a Catholic, has been called out, suggesting that because he's Catholic, he couldn't be a fair juror. I'm Catholic. I went to a Catholic law school. You know, there's by no means can you not set any sort of faith aside and be able to look at the law and the facts and adjudicate fairly. I think that's an unfortunate aspect that's come out of this in terms of when we're talking about trying to select a fair jury pool, if this case were to ever be retried again, which I'm hesitant to think that it will, just given the statements we've seen from the prosecution.
1: This guy just getting railed for standing on his principles. Don't Interesting. Mm-hmm. All right, Alex Swore, Nicole Brunecki, thank you both.
5: Thank you.
0: Thank you. AI models are already acting in ways their creators can't explain. So why is Congress leaving town without setting up any regulation? We discuss when National Report returns.
1: And there are new warnings this morning that Russia could be preparing to launch attacks on NATO countries. We'll have that full

0: You're watching An American Moment.
1: Welcome back. Legendary investor Warren Buffett stepping down as chairman of Berkshire Hathaway. Buffett making the announcement in a letter to company shareholders. The billionaire writing, quote, "Serving as your chairman has been the privilege of a lifetime, and I have never taken your trust for granted. Father Time always wins. He has, however, been generous with me. He has given me the opportunity to see Berkshire reach a point where I am more confident than ever about what lies ahead," unquote.
2: Buffett has served Berkshire since 1965 and stepped down as CEO earlier this year. He was succeeded by Greg Abel, who was the vice chairman of non-insurance operations. Known for his long-term strategy and focus on buying high-quality businesses at reasonable prices, Buffett really delivered steady gains, outpacing broader markets, making him a trusted steward of capital. Now, Buffett's son, Howard Buffett, who is 71 years old, will become the chairman of the board effective immediately. So, Kyle, this is really an end of an era for the Oracle of Omaha, as they call him. And of course, he's 96 years old. He's known for investing in deep value companies, Coca-Cola, Apple, and all of those. So this will be a major loss in the business community.
1: He's an absolute legend. Changed the way, you know, that the everyday investor approached the market. He's going to be missed. Not that he's passing away. He's going to be missed from the company there.
2: Sure.
1: I was a big fan. It's just an all-around, you know, great guy from what I've seen. Loved his McDonald's.
2: He did, and he lived a pretty frugal lifestyle considering he's a billionaire.
1: Thank you for bringing that up. His house in Omaha, very modest. Mm-hmm. You know, maybe a lesson for the rest of us.
2: Sure. He has great lessons that we can all learn from, but clearly someone ahead of his time. And, yeah, it's sad to see him stepping down.
1: Happy trails, Warren Buffett. All right, shifting gears now. Growing questions on Capitol Hill as artificial intelligence continues to advance faster than federal oversight, despite recent admissions from leading AI developers that advanced AI models are already behaving in unexpected ways. Lawmakers in both the House and the Senate are heading into recess without enacting new nationwide safeguards.
2: OpenAI has reported 6 cases of concerning or unintended AI behavior. So the question with models already acting beyond their creators' intent is, why is Congress breaking session without passing new safety regulations? Larry Ward is the president of Market Rhythm, and Ben Weingarten is a senior contributor at The Federalist. Good morning, gentlemen. Great to have you. So that's the question, Larry. Why do you think Congress remains gridlocked on AI regulation, and why are they breaking at this particular point in time?
3: Well, you know, the question, if you're asking the question, you know, why don't we need more government? You're asking the wrong question. Every time government gets involved in industry, it becomes a problem. Mm-hmm. And what's happening is, you know, the Democrats have taken this to a level where they're basically orchestrating this issue. They're taking people's real fears and anxieties that are justified, that they have. They don't know what a future looks like with AI, and they're using it for their political gain. And more importantly, is these big AI companies that are begging for regulation now, what they're doing, you really have to understand the game. They want the regulation to raise the barrier of entry for competitors, because where there's regulation, there's major expenses. And when there's major expenses, they can keep their oligopoly the way they like it.
1: So Senator John Kennedy pushed for an emergency kill switch, in effect, bill requiring companies to build human-controlled shutdown options into advanced artificial intelligence models. But Senator Rand Paul blocked this measure, arguing it would be crazy to get on the Senate floor one day and then regulate an entire industry. So here's what Rand Paul told Newsmax's Greta Van Susteren about his decision. Take a listen.
4: So I don't know where we're going, and I don't think it's wrong to be concerned about where we're going, but I do object to anybody going to the floor of the Senate and saying, I'm going to regulate AI with this bill to put in a Terminator kill switch, without anybody talking about it, without even interviewing the people who design and make AI. You know, AI is already sort of throughout a lot of our lives. When I go in my search engine every day, several times a day, I'm encountering an AI assist already. Are we going to regulate that somehow without ever even thinking about what it does to the actual product or to the company?
1: So, Ben, obviously, you know, there might be something in the works here in terms of regulation down the road. But for now, what can the lack of action mean for national security and privacy?
5: Yeah, well, I think at the end of the day, what the senator is raising is a reasonable argument, which is that, first of all, if we're going to talk about any kind of regulation here from a Congress, by the way, that we should be scared of them regulating almost any other aspect of human life, let alone something as transformative as AI. What harms are we seeking to mitigate? Can they serve America's national interest? And then do we have the information necessary to make a judgment call while bearing in mind, to your point on the national security side, the fact that the Chinese Communist Party wants to dominate in all of these next generation technologies? It's a pivotal part of their effort to be the world's hegemon, to be the dominant global power. And then to my co-panelist's point, cui bono, the question of who benefits, always the most important question. When you have companies, especially the biggest players in the field, the incumbents, screaming for Washington to do something, you have to make the assumption that they're asking for their own business models to be protected. So to your point, this goes to how do we serve the national interest? How do we serve our economic interest? But also these companies and these technologies have to put America first at the end of the day. And that is where we should be concerned about concentration of power, whether it's in private hands or public hands, and also what the ultimate capabilities and risks are associated with these technologies. So it requires a level of judgment and prudence that we often see totally lacking, of course, in Washington, D.C.
2: Yeah, it also seems odd, too, that Anthropic, set to go public at the NASDAQ, is now calling themselves out for this technology being dangerous.
1: I mean,
2: it just seems a bit weird. But Larry, a political poll found that the majority of Americans, they think artificial intelligence could someday destroy humanity. We're hearing that a lot these days. And the poll says that there's a significant risk that AI could really do this. So what's your reaction?
3: Well, we shouldn't ignore those fears. Look, I think the administration is messaging is not great on this. You know, just to say, look, just we'll take care of it. Don't worry about it. It's not going to harm you. It kind of feels like, hey, just take that vaccine. Don't worry about it. Trust the science. That's kind of what it feels like. And we've been down that road. So we have to listen to the American people when they have these concerns. We have to listen. Am I going to have a job? What is it going to look like in a couple of years? How are my kids going to survive, you know, in this age of AI? It's not just a threat to humanity. It's a threat to our livelihood. It's a threat to our way of life. Are we building this technology so that it serves humanity, or are we building this technology so that humanity serves it and its makers? And that's the real question.
1: Well, you know, hopefully we can be in the middle, somewhere down the road. It seems like very powerful technology. Maybe, you know, some guardrails possibly should be in place at some point in time. All right, Larry Ward, Ben Weingarten, thank you for a great discussion.
5: Thank you.
1: All right, the Iran war is coming to a head as global economic consequences charge a major toll for all sides, pushing leaders into a corner and towards decisive action. Now, a new timeline from President Trump. That story's next.
2: Plus, a non-citizen from Nigeria living in Massachusetts busted for allegedly voting in the 2022 and the 2024 elections. Full report.

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1: I'm Katrina Zisch, and this is your Israel update. Another ancient discovery in Israel. Three large storage jars dating back to the Middle Bronze Age were found in ancient Shiloh. This city housed the biblical tabernacle. Archaeologists currently believe the vessels store grapes, wine, and olive oil. Israel's heritage minister says this shows the Jewish people lived and worked in ancient Israel thousands of years ago. And now let's go to Israel correspondent Jody Cohen, who has this report.
2: Today, I'm going to show you the Jordan River, the lowest river in the whole world. The Jordan River has flowed through history for thousands of years. Rising near Mount Hermon, it winds south through the Sea of Galilee and ends in the Dead Sea. Sacred to Jews, Christians, and Muslims, it is far more than water. In the Hebrew Bible, the Israelites crossed it on dry ground under Joshua to enter the Promised Land. For Christians, this is the river where John the Baptist baptized Jesus, launching his public ministry.
3: It's a place of history, but for us, it's also a place to be living in the moment. And when we take a minute to stop, to reconnect with the water, reconnect with the earth, and just be us as a family.
2: The river is smaller now, but its story is immense.
4: Two days since the launch of Operation Epic Fury brought the United States to Iran's doorstep, with the recent months seeing a decided shift in how the world moves forward with this conflict, tactics evolving from heavy strikes and head-on confrontations to a front line marked by the figures on an economic futures sheet, with oil reserve worries and the rising cost of goods carrying perhaps even more weight than the increasing offensive strikes from Iran and its partners, or the West's shrinking defensive missile production, which served to guard against those attacks.
5: Iranian-backed Houthi rebels in Yemen activated against American allies in the Middle East once more, demolishing Saudi Arabia's east-west pipeline in a desperate bid to restrict one of the last remaining flows of Middle Eastern oil into Europe. And yet, Iranians have little to celebrate as their own oil revenue is reduced by nearly 85%, resulting in extreme inflation, nearly tripling prices, with no signs of pressure letting up. Now, all of this coming together to result in a new global race to prevent economic collapse. Art Berman is a global energy market strategist, plus Harley Lipman is a foreign policy expert, and they're joining us now. Good to have you gentlemen this morning. So just talking more generally, Art, you've been called the energy realist. So here we go. What's the reality of the global oil prices right now and as a result of this conflict? And where can we expect to see things really go from here?
6: Well, that's the right question to ask. Okay. And my sense is that prices are generally going to continue going up, and that's because there's no end in sight to this war, despite what politicians say. We've pretty much drawn down our buffers, and we're already seeing extremely high prices for products, and now crude oil's following that track. So I don't see any end to this war, certainly in 2026. So I think we're going to see oil prices climbing toward $125 by early next year. That's not a forecast. That's just a scenario.
4: Not great news there. Harley, to you now. So Trump speaking with Axios last night, saying he's got a big decision to make. What are the chances of a decisive change to our current trajectory here? And what would that look like, in your opinion?
7: Well, I hope President Trump understands that this is an existential threat, not only to the United States, but to the world at large, that the conflict with the Houthis is not about the Houthis against Saudi Arabia and the United States, with Iran mixed into it. This is an attempt by Iran to be able to take over the whole region and control the world's energy resources. The Strait of Hormuz is responsible for 20% of the world's energy. The Straits of Bab el-Mandeb has about 13% of it. That's already over 30%. If they could take the whole Gulf, and their goals are to control Saudi Arabia and the Gulf nations, they'll have control of approximately 70% of the world's energy supplies. They could bring the world to its knees. This is what we're up against. We're underestimating the jihadist goals of this Iranian regime and what they're all about. When you think of the word IRGC, you know why the first letter is not Iran? It's Islamic Revolutionary Guards Corps, because it's a jihadist effort to eventually take over the world. Now, a lot of people find that hard to grasp and to believe, but this is what they're really all about. And what we're up against is an America that's tired of war. We have the midterm elections that are coming up, and it's just tempting to not take the initiative. But remember, Iran is suffering far more than the United States.
5: Mm-hmm.
7: And they will eventually collapse. It's about willpower. But at the end of the day, we're either going to be at war with Iran with nuclear weapons that they have, or war with Iran without them having nuclear weapons. And that's the only choice we really have. And people are in denial out of fear. People don't want to hear this message because, understandably, it's too scary. But this is what we're facing. And lastly, I'll say, I just make a point about a good analogy. In 1942, we were bombing Germany every single day for a year. At the end of the year, the American people could say, hey, it's not working. Why don't we give up? Well, it's good we didn't give up. We had eventually destroyed Nazi Germany. We had to do it for another year and a half. So this war is very short.
5: Yeah.
7: We've only been bombing Iran for 38 days. We have to have the perseverance to stay in it.
5: Definitely.
4: Yeah. I mean, not great news, but certainly a great discussion.
5: Yeah.
4: Art
5: great
4: Berman
5: analysis.
4: And Harley Lipman, thank you both. We appreciate it.
6: Thank you.
5: Thank you, gentlemen.
7: Thank you.
5: Well, the Ed Sheeran Macklemore saga, it continues. Ugh. Yeah, if you can believe it. And now children's entertainer Miss Rachel, she's vowing to match Macklemore's $1 million donation to support Palestinians. And wait till you hear who she invites to do the same.
4: Can't wait. Plus, Israeli Prime Minister Benjamin Netanyahu will be in New York City next week for the United Nations General Assembly. Is the mayor of the Big Apple going to try to arrest him, as he's claimed he would do in the past? Or could Mayor Mamdani be the one taken into custody? Top Israeli official thinks

0: covering every minute.
1: Well, the Macklemore saga continues, and now children's entertainer Miss Rachel says she will match Macklemore's $1 million donation to support Palestinians. Writing on social media, quote, "I will match Macklemore's donation, and I invite every wealthy white celebrity to match it and speak out against the genocide in Gaza. Over 20,000 precious Palestinian children have been killed, and children continue to be killed every day. We have a moral obligation to use our privilege and platforms to protect children and human rights."
2: And Ms. Rachel has faced growing backlash from pro-Israel groups over her Gaza activism, including repeatedly accusing Israel of genocide, while she insists that she's not anti-Israel. Could have fooled me there. Right. I mean, her $1 million will reportedly go to the Palestine Children's Relief Fund. So joining us now, Brian Maloney is a Republican strategist, and Wendy Patrick is a Newsmax columnist.

0: Really go to the Palestine Children's Relief Fund. So joining us now, Brian Maloney is a Republican strategist, and Wendy Patrick is a Newsmax columnist. Wendy, I want to start with you here. This woman has got to have the most severe case of white guilt that I've ever seen in my entire life. She says every white celebrity. Right. Why can't she just say celebrity in general?
1: No, you're right. And, you know, Kyle and Krisha, this is one of those cases of, I'll call it celebrity political activism, where you have to wonder whether or not, you know, we have to remember freedom of speech doesn't mean freedom from consequences. I think we're seeing that with Miss Rachel. But on a more basic level, I mean, she may be able to give you advice on nap time for toddlers or children's education or entertainment, but not geopolitical advice or world affairs. And that's one of the reasons that, again, we're talking about taking advice and facing backlash from people who have no business speaking out on these topics. She must be doing very well with her program if she's donating $1 million. But the other side of that is there are many people that donate more broadly and certainly don't call upon people to donate specifically. When many people look at rappers and these types of YouTube stars, they want to look at the music artistry. They want to really celebrate certain things that they're doing, not expect everybody's going to be a spokesperson for politics.
2: Such great points there. And it's almost as if it's a playbook. Whenever there's some sort of controversy, it's like, cue Miss Rachel, here she comes. She has to insert herself
0: into the mix.
2: She always seems to be a part of it. But Brian, Ed Sheeran, he is certainly trying to quell a lot of what's going on here from the Macklemore exit. He put out a statement saying in part, quote, Macklemore's coming off the tour was the promoter's decision. It was not mine. Macklemore's contract for the tour was with the promoter, not me. There is a reason I do not use my professional platform for politics. Those who come to my shows do not expect a political forum. What do you make of his statement?
3: Well, Sheeran backed himself into a corner. And by the way, I mean, the one point I want to make right off the top is let's reject the premise that there is a genocide going on in Gaza in the first place. You know, they use their words, they repeat them. Hollywood repeats them often enough and people start to believe it. But I mean, in terms of Sheeran, the idea that he has no say or no role in who is his supporting act is ridiculous. I mean, his level of fame, he has the ability to have veto power over who tours with him, if not a direct role. And Macklemore, this guy, which, by the way, I think 99% of Americans hadn't heard of before about 2 weeks ago.
2: So true.
3: this guy, Macklemore, you know, has been out there making insane statements for years. You know, just in 2024, he was out there saying F America. And, you know, the full word, not just the letter F. And he was denounced by 3 professional sports teams in Seattle, which is where he's from. He grew up on Capitol Hill in Seattle. He's a far left activist, grew up in a far left neighborhood. And this guy has had this history for many years. Sheeran knew that. And, you know, it came down to the owner of the stadium, the owner of the New England Patriots, Robert Kraft, you know, who also runs an anti-Semitism nonprofit, saying, not in my stadium. And thank you for that, Mr. Kraft.
0: I, for one, can't wait until sports and entertainment can just get back to the escapism that we love them for. But All right, Brian Maloney, Wendy Patrick, that's all the time we have. Thank you so much for joining us.
3: Thanks.
1: Thank you.
2: Well, a prominent Florida congresswoman is distancing herself from President Trump on one of his top issues. So what's her rationale and what policy does she have a problem with? We discuss next.
0: And co-host of The View, Sunny Hostin, complaining that she can't get any of her side projects off the ground. Why she says race is playing a part in it. Shocking. We discuss as part of Fake News Friday.

0: nation, but lost to Walter Mondale.
1: Florida Republican Congresswoman Maria Salazar has sent shockwaves throughout the political landscape after openly criticizing President Trump over his administration's immigration policies. The three-term lawmaker represents a district dominated by Latino voters and has never thrown her full support behind the president regarding immigration. Here's her new campaign ad.
2: Mr. President, some of your immigration enforcement efforts have gone too far. In July, 50% of the 50,000 people that were detained had no criminal record. Be careful what your advisors are telling you about immigration policies. The same Hispanics who helped you get to the White House in 2024 feel betrayed today. You can be for immigration what Lincoln was for slavery and Reagan was for communism. I'm not talking about giving them amnesty. I'm talking about giving them a dignified life in this promised land. And only you can do that.
3: It's a very intriguing strategy here. So let's bring back our special guest. Nicole Brunecki is a New York City trial attorney and a political commentator. And Alec Lace is the host of the Alec Lace Show. Welcome to you both. Alec, start with you. Again, very intriguing, interesting strategy here, kind of going after Trump.
4: Yeah, I'm sick and tired of this talking point that we have to deport only the violent criminals out of the country. That wasn't the deal President Donald Trump said. Now, the people that in Florida that were killing American citizens with tractor trailers. They didn't have a violent criminal history, but they did kill American citizens. We don't have to wait for people to commit murder in order to deport them. Trump said this is going to be the largest deportation effort in American history. That's what Hispanics went to the ballot box when they were voting. They ran there, and he had historic support from the Hispanic community because he said we're going to deport all of these people out of the country. That was what the agreement was. That's what people voted for. While she had her back turned on President Trump, illegals without criminal histories were killing American citizens.
1: And Nicole, she's talking about President Trump's advisors and saying that his advisors are leading him astray. I'm curious to know, to think what her advisors are telling her, because this ad, it's so close to the midterms. We've seen how President Trump's support has had such a meaningful impact that why now? I mean, she is in a deep red state of Florida that she's coming out against the president. It seems a little weird timing.
5: Well, it's obvious that she's doing this ahead of the midterms, and her advisors, I'm sure, advised her to do it based on polls or expectations as to the race. It's a toss-up race. But it's also very interesting. I think it has to be mentioned here that she actually exposed a dichotomy among the voters, because a lot of voters in this country do believe it's simultaneously possible to, you know, control the border, but at the same time, maybe not aggressively deport so many people.
1: Yeah.
5: And this is the demographic that she's dealing with in her district, this specific the demographic that would have that belief. Mm-hmm. So she made that decision. It's a very bold decision. We'll see what happens very soon.
1: Yeah,
3: that was a very good point. All right, Alec and Nicole are sticking around, so we're going to hear from them a little bit later on in the show. Thanks, guys.
1: Thank you. Michigan Senate candidate Abdul El-Sayed is teaming up with a prominent liberal billionaire. So how will this affect his chances, and why some are crying hypocrisy? We discuss in our next hour.
3: We will also be joined by Small Business Administrator head Kelly Loeffler as the SBA is set to host a major event celebrating the spirit of American entrepreneurship. Administrator Loeffler will have all of the details for us in hour two.

0: We begin this hour with Michigan Democratic Senate candidate Abdul El-Sayed, who will reportedly attend a fundraiser at the West Hollywood home of billionaire George Soros' nephew later this month. Jeffrey Soros is slated to host a meet and greet alongside former Obama advisors and other Hollywood figures. Now, each guest can reportedly donate roughly $57,000 to Abdul for the Michigan Victory Fund. And it's not yet clear if George Soros himself will be in attendance. Hello and welcome to a brand new hour of National Report. I'm Chrisha Lenzo.
1: And I'm Kyle Lauder in for Edie Hill this morning. The out-of-state big money fundraiser comes as El-Sayed has repeatedly criticized the influence of corporations and billionaires in politics and is campaigning on getting, quote, money out of politics. Take a listen.
2: My priority is money out of politics, money in your pocket, Medicare for all.
3: Work to get money out of politics. But if you believe that we've got to get money out of politics so that our politicians actually work for us, then I hope that I can earn your support.
0: Scott Brown is a former Massachusetts senator and former New Hampshire Senate candidate. And Joe Thomas is a morning radio show host with the Talk Media Network and a columnist with the Daily Signal. Good morning, gentlemen. Good to have you. So you heard it here from the horse's mouth, Scott, in terms of getting money out of politics. But yet he is partnering with George Soros. So explain that to us.
4: Well, listen, it's not a surprise to me. I mean, we know that Soros is basically using that money to influence politics around the world, not only in the United States. And to say he's getting big money or corporate money or billionaire money out of politics is laughable, especially with someone like Soros. This is a guy that supports the far, far left DSA agenda, i.e. Soros. And this person, El-Sayed, running is basically that model. Medicare for all, abolish ICE, blah, blah, blah. I mean, we all know the drill. I think, obviously, that it's going to be close, but I still think that Mike Rogers wins this race.
1: It just reeks of hypocrisy.
0: Yeah,
1: so George Soros, worth an estimated $8.6 billion. His super PAC has already reportedly contributed nearly $37 million to other political committees this midterm cycle. In 2024, he contributed nearly $60 million. So, Joe, is this really money out of politics here?
5: No, absolutely not. It was probably one of the most Marxist things I've heard these democratic socialists say so far this election cycle. And by the way, not to correct the host, but you had 180 degrees the other end of the horse is where that came from.
0: Good one.
1: I like that.
5: But this is what the Soviet Union did. The Politburo picked your candidates and then you were told A and B, but it really made no difference. It was just who the party selected, who the government selected for you. Are there expensive campaigns? Absolutely. Scott knows them. He won in Massachusetts. If anyone knows how a Republican can win in a blue state, it's Scott. And sometimes you have to spend money. I think the Supreme Court ruling on political action committees getting the same political rate as candidates actually damages small businesses, but at least it's trying to address how much money is spent in these campaigns. But I'd suggest maybe pointing to the consultants that charge for the ad buys based on a percentage of how much money they spend. But any candidate will tell you the mailers, the franking is one of the most expensive things they do. But that's their choice. You choose to run the campaign you want to. And there have been insurgent races all over the country that have overwhelmed. Glenn Youngkin here in Virginia, he had way less money than Terry McAuliffe did. And Terry could have had more. All he had to do was call Uncle George for another donation. But Glenn Youngkin won. You can do it. It's hard work. But, you know, we make more shoe leather. Wear it out.
0: Yeah, and $57,000 a ticket, that screams affordability for sure, as he's talking
5: great
0: about
5: point.
0: It, right?
5: I didn't get my invite.
0: I didn't get my invite either. I'm sure it's going to be star-studded as well. But his opponent, Mike Rogers, his campaign releasing this statement, quote, Abdul El-Sayed raising dark Soros money in California after begging Chuck Schumer for money in D.C. is the least surprising thing he's done all cycle. That's what a con man does, saying one thing and doing another. another. Michiganders can't trust this guy. Will voters see through this, though? That's the real question. El Sayed's campaign, Scott, they're firing back with their own statement saying this. Abdul is the only candidate in this race running to get money out of politics. Again, here we see it. And will fight to end Citizens United to ensure that our democracy is working for the people, not billionaires. But Scott, you do have to give it up to El Sayed in terms of how he's played this, how he's now switching to make this a national race, because we are pretty much talking about him every single day here in the mainstream media. So, I mean, do you think that he is playing this right? He is trying to expand his appeal and also distance himself from people like Hassan Piker, really also creating a grassroots efforts.
4: Well, he can't distance himself. I mean, it's already there. He's anti-Semitic. He's basically wants to give away everything for free, getting big and dark money out of politics. I mean, it's laughable. Bottom line is the Democrats will do anything and support anyone if they have a chance to take over the House and the Senate. They want to basically go and stack the Supreme Court. We know what they want to do. They want to abolish ICE. They want to make sure that Medicare for all. I mean, who's going to pay for all this stuff? Yeah. They're going to bankrupt the country even more. We need some level-headed people there. I know Mike Rogers. Full disclosure, I've given him a check. I think he's very qualified, and I think Michigan would do great to have someone like him there with the experience and knowledge to basically steady the ship. This guy, Ronnie El Sayed, he's got no experience in this field, and he basically wants to give everything away. I mean, that's completely upside down.
1: Yeah, Joe, this is probably the race of the midterms, maybe this in Texas. So ultimately, where do you see Michigan going?
5: I think it's amazing that we're even talking about a Republican out of Michigan, and it's a great sign. It reminds me of when Scott won in Massachusetts. It gives hope in states, purple states like Virginia. We're facing constitutional amendments codifying abortion and making criminal anyone who might say, maybe you shouldn't have an abortion. And in that case, we checked the funding, $2.8 million for vote yes in the abortion amendment, and we can't find out who gave it. Oh, it's all small dollar. It all came through Act Blue, one of the great money laundering schemes in politics. Yes. This was the old Obama fundraising machine.
1: Yep.
5: And now it's Act Blue. And George Soros gives millions of dollars to it, and it goes out little bits at a time. It's a great way to hide money and act like you've taken money out of politics.
1: Yeah, great discussion, guys. Scott Brown, Joe Thomas. Thank you, gentlemen.
4: Thank you both.
0: Thank you.
5: Thanks.
0: Well, to Capitol Hill now, where a new Republican bill would change how congressional seats and electoral college votes are divided by excluding non-citizens from the population used for apportionment. Now, it would require a new apportionment before the 2028 election and add a citizenship question to the 2030 census.
1: And correspondent Carolyn Ryan sat down with Georgia Congressman Andrew Clyde, who is leading this effort. She joins us now with more. Good morning, Carolyn.
6: Well, good morning. Happy Friday. So House seats are apportioned based on each state's total resident population. And as it stands now, the census counts all residents, regardless of immigration status. So Congressman Andrew Clyde here from Georgia says that benefits blue states. In a press release announcing the legislation this week, Congressman Clyde provided background pointing to Biden's open border and the millions of illegal immigrants who flooded the country. Paired with Democrat-run sanctuary jurisdictions, he said blue states with large populations of non-citizens and illegal aliens tipped the scales in Democrats' favor. And a 2024 report from the Center for Immigration Studies appears to back that up. It found the inclusion of all immigrants, legal and illegal, in the 2020 census resulted in a net gain of 14 seats for Democrat-leaning states.
7: Our Constitution says that only citizens can vote. So if only citizens can vote, why are non-citizens counted when it comes to apportioning congressional seats to each state? Because not only does it affect the congressional seat, but it also affects the electoral college and when we elect the president, because that gives more electoral votes to states that have sanctuary cities and that have higher illegal alien populations. And that's not right.
6: So to fix that, Clyde's legislation would exclude non-citizens from congressional apportionment, force a new apportionment before the 2028 election, and add a citizenship question to all censuses moving forward, starting with the next one in 2030. Now, Clyde's proposal comes after a video clip resurfaced this summer that appears to show Democratic New York Congresswoman Yvette Clark claiming she needs more immigrants in her district, quote, just for redistricting purposes.
8: I'm from Brooklyn, New York. We have a diaspora that, can absorb a significant number of these migrants. And when I hear colleagues talk about, the doors of the inn being closed, no room in the inn, I'm saying, I need more people in my district, but just for redistricting purposes. And those members could clearly fit here.
6: Now, those comments from 2021 sparking outrage from Republicans like Congressman Troy Neals, who claimed she was, quote, saying the quiet part out loud. So, guys, getting this bill, though, passed is going to be an uphill battle. Not only are Republicans still trying to get the Save America Act passed, but lawmakers are now on another extended break until after the November midterm elections. And if Democrats win to regain control of Congress, the MAGA Act could become a moot point. Live in Atlanta, Carolyn Ryan, Newsmax.
1: Great report there. Yeah. Carolyn, thank you. All right, new warnings this morning from Poland. Why the prime minister there is sounding the alarm on potential plans by Russia to strike NATO nations that are supporting Ukraine. We'll have a full report next.
0: Plus, Israel's ambassador to the UN calling for the arrest of New York City Mayor Zohran Mamdani. It comes just days before the prime minister is set to visit New York City for the UN General Assembly. Those full remarks ahead.

0: back. There are fresh warnings this morning that Russia could be preparing to launch attacks on NATO countries. Alliance members in Europe's east sounding the alarm over the increasingly brazen hybrid warfare being launched by Russian President Vladimir Putin.
1: Poland's prime minister is warning that his country's intelligence agency is detecting signals that Russia may be looking to test NATO's response to missile and drone attacks. Newsmax foreign correspondent Trent Murray is tracking the story and joins us live from Paris. Trent, good morning.
2: A very good morning to you, Krisha and Kyle. Well, there is a bit of an unspoken rule in military circles over here, which is when the Polish have something to say, you ought to listen. They are generally very plugged in with what exactly Russia is up to, and their new warnings have certainly caught the attention of NATO this morning. Now, the Polish Prime Minister Donald Tusk warning that Russia is planning strikes, including with drones and rockets, on European countries that support Ukraine. He's gone on to say that Moscow will likely pretend that these attacks are accidental and in order to try and paralyze and weaken the motivation of NATO countries who would likely be called upon to then respond under their Article 5 agreements. Now, he has made this warning after saying he's received fresh intelligence, not just from his own agencies in Warsaw, but also from Ukraine, from NATO, and even the CIA over in the US. And it comes as Europe has really seen this uptick, if you will, in so-called hybrid attacks. We saw those explosive laden drones discovered last month at a major German airport. And just this past weekend, military flares were fired at a Danish military helicopter by a Russian warship as it was operating in international waters. We've also seen, of course, those passenger trains in Ukraine on the border increasingly targeted. It's worth remembering in all of this that ever since Russia invaded, Ukraine's airspace has been closed. The only way to get in and out really is on those passenger trains. And we even saw one service targeted over the weekend that was carrying senior officials from the West, including the former CIA director David Petraeus and the former UK Prime Minister Boris Johnson. Now, we're being told that NATO officials are taking this increasingly seriously. We've just heard, in fact, from the French President Emmanuel Macron, who has said that Russian threats have intensified in recent weeks against Europe, and he has gone on to say that a so-called protection plan is currently being worked on in order to try and protect some of France's most sensitive sites. Clearly, they are taking this very seriously. Guys.
0: That's Trent Murray live in Paris. Trent, thank you.
1: Thanks, Trent.
0: And a high-stakes diplomatic clash is erupting right here in New York City ahead of next week's UN General Assembly. Israel's UN Ambassador Danny Danone is publicly calling for the arrest of New York City Mayor Zohran Mamdani, accusing the mayor of incitement and, quote, collaborating with the enemy. Check this out.
3: I think he already incited, you know, by putting the ridiculous claim that he can or he should arrest the prime minister. If someone should be arrested, it's Mayor Mamdani for inciting, for actually collaborating with the enemies of the United States. You know, he sent his officials to meet with the Iranian ambassador here at the UN. And I hope that he will realize that he has responsibility.
1: His remarks come after New York City officials attempted to arrange a meeting with Iran's UN envoy and follow Mamdani's previous efforts to explore arresting Israeli Prime Minister Benjamin Netanyahu upon his arrival in the city. Armin Navabi is the host of Liberty Politics, and Shavos Kestenbaum is a political commentator at PragerU. Good morning, gentlemen. So a lot to expect next week in terms of Netanyahu. He's going to be flying here for his UN speech. Armin, what do you think will happen?
4: Well, I don't think anything can happen. He's going to be obviously protected. But I think it's very important to understand what Zohran Mamdani is trying to do here, because this is obviously selective outrage. He's not calling for the Islamic Republic politicians to be arrested or for people from the CCP in China, even though they have actual human rights violation. This is a rallying cry to honor all of the enemies of the United States and the West as a whole. Mamdani knows he doesn't have, this has nothing to do with being a mayor of New York. He knows other countries actually do commit human rights violation, and he's not calling out for that. This is just a virtue signal to sell himself as a leader against the West. He's using the New York as a territory to wage war against the United States and the West. And this is what happened in Iran. Iran was used as a territory to wage war against. And the Palestinian cause is bad. This is not about Israel. This is not about New York. This is about something much bigger against the United States. And this is Zora Mamdani wanting to be a leader in this movement. And I think Americans need to learn these codes and realize that this is a war against them that they need to fight against. Israel is just an excuse. Palestine is just an excuse. These people are trying to bring down the West.
0: So back in July, New York City officials attempted to arrange a meeting with Iran's UN envoy, but this was abruptly canceled following intervention and a briefing from the State Department. So Shabos, what does this tell you about Mamdani in New York City here?
5: I think this tells you the priorities of our mayor, the fact that he wants to meet with the leaders of the Islamic regime of Iran, I should say, but at the same time is calling for the arrest of a democratically elected prime minister of one of our allies. This is the same mayor who, of course, campaigned with an unindicted co-conspirator of the 1993 World Trade Center bombing. This is the same mayor who leaped havish praise on the Holy Land 5 in Iraq. This is the same mayor who, of course, had everything to say about Bibi Netanyahu, but had no thoughts as to whether Hamas should disarm. And I actually live right next to the United Nations, and right across the street, there is a demonstration by the Iranian people in memory of the thousands of Iranians who were slaughtered by the Islamist regime. So I encourage the mayor, perhaps he can spend some time meeting with those New Yorkers who are mourning for their loved ones, mourning the ones who were killed by the Islamist regime that he continuously props up.
1: Yeah, Shabos, there's going to be a lot of protests next week for sure. But Mamdani says that he is not going to attend them, specifically the ones against Netanyahu during his visit to New York. Let's listen.
6: I do not have any plans to attend any protest at the UN General Assembly. And I have also been in touch with our PD. In general, as we prepare for the UN General Assembly right now, there are no expected threats that we know of, and we are continue to be confident in being able to deliver safety and security for New Yorkers. And, you know, to New Yorkers, I have never encouraged them to protest. What I have always told them is that they have the right to do so in this city. We respect that right. And this is a city that is proud of the Constitution, proud of the First Amendment, will continue to do so.
1: Well, Armin, that's quite the flip there, especially given the fact that he was exploring trying to arrest Benjamin Netanyahu, but now he won't protest. Very interesting stuff.
0: He's the mayor.
1: He's the mayor. He doesn't even have the ability. He's not going to be doing it for his own safety. But ultimately, what do you see happening in the Big Apple next week? Shabos, you're right in the heart of it. It's going to be a lot of chaos, I would say, on the streets.
4: I think it's very important to understand what's happening here and how the crowds that are there, the bigger it is, the bigger signal it is to the people, to the anti-Western leftists and jihadis that we're winning this and it's going to motivate them. So it's really important for your audience, for patriots everywhere in the world to realize that it's not good enough to just look at this, because these crowds are getting bigger and bigger. And at some point, you're going to realize that this is about something bigger. This is about taking over your country. This is a Palestinian disease spreading over your country. And the people in Gaza are just being used as an excuse. It has nothing to do with them. And there needs to be counter to this. People need to show up with Israeli flags, the Lion and Sun flag of Iran, and most importantly, American flags. And they need to also show to their side, patriots need to show to their side that they're here, that they're not going to, it's not important for just watching the TV and seeing that, oh, this is bad. Oh, Zora Mamdani said this. Our side, the patriotic side, globally, the patriotic side need to push back against this and actually do, you know, as bad as their ideas are, they're actually very good at mobilizing and organizing. Mm-hmm. And we have the right ideas, but we're not good at mobilizing and organizing, and we need to match them and actually suppress it.
0: It's a great discussion, guys. Armin Navabi and Shabos Kestenbaum, thank you.
5: Thanks.
4: Thank you.
1: Well, speaking of the UN, the White House coming out swinging against the United Nations and sponsored investigation there, why it's concluding the U.S. committed war crimes in Iran and what it's recommending can be done.
0: But first, the Small Business Administration hosting a matchmaking expo for American entrepreneurs and corporations today. We'll take a look at the celebration of America.

0: Newsmax. You should too.
1: Well, today is the final event of the Million Dollar Pitch Competition as the Small Business Administration is putting the spotlight on entrepreneurs across the country with $1 million on the line. So today's five finalists were selected out of over 1,000 applications from all 50 states.
2: And the owners of these businesses are judged on economic impact, job creation, growth rate, competitiveness, and innovation. To be considered, the businesses had to be operating for over 3 years, be based in the U.S., and run by citizens or legal residents and have over $100,000 in annual revenue. The competition showcasing a panel of celebrity judges featuring Nicki Minaj, Dean Cain, Grant Cardone, and Airbnb co-founder Joe Gebbia. And Kelly Loeffler, the administrator of Small Business Administration, joins us live ahead of this competition. Administrator, it is so great to see you. Thanks for coming on the show. Tell us about this competition in your own words. It sounds great.
3: Well, good morning, Kyle and Krisha. I'm excited to reveal this set right here to celebrate 250 years of small business building American. That's free enterprise capitalism that builds our local communities, that creates two out of every three new jobs. There's 36 million small businesses across this country, and we're excited to showcase the impact that they have on our nation, on our ability to build. And that's what this administration is fighting for, to build in America again. And that's why we're celebrating these exceptional job creators. We're going to get to hear their stories about their impact in their local communities. In fact, three of these competitors and the finalists come from rural communities and the impact that they have on our supply chains from pharmaceutical to defense industries.
1: This was quite the competition. You had over 1,100 people who applied, and now you're down to five. So what are the judges really looking for today?
3: Well, certainly we know most small businesses punch way above their weight, and that's certainly true with this exceptional group of five finalists. But it's their economic impact, it's their innovative capacity, and their capacity to grow. And that's what small businesses do. They're our growth engine in our nation. You saw our recent blockbuster job numbers, 162,000 jobs blowing away. Small businesses created about 80% of those jobs. And so we're looking at the potential of these small businesses to make a really outsized impact, particularly in our supply chains, because they're all manufacturers. And what's exciting is they all have their own story about how they started and grew. And that's what this administration is fighting for, is the American dream to build in America, to create great jobs, and to strengthen our national industrial base.
2: I was just going to ask you about that, Administrator. I mean, the SBA under your leadership has been so wonderful.
1: Yeah.
2: And tell us about how important small business is. Everybody talks about the big corporations, right, in the United States of America. Tell us about how important small business is to the this country and how it thrives.
3: Well, small business built America. There's no question about that. In fact, it makes up 70% of our defense industrial base. It's 99% of all businesses and about 90% of all of our manufacturers. So it's responsible not just for employment, but for our innovative capacity, our productive capacity. But really what I see as I travel the country from Alaska to Maine is the lives that it touches. The most humbling experience for me to walk in is meet a job creator, someone who built their business, put it all on the line, took so much risk, probably worked 7 days a week, and then to meet their workers and to hear the stories about how their lives have been changed and improved by having this great business in their local community. They give back. It's so powerful what they do, and they're truly the unsung heroes, the hardest working among us, whether it's our farmers, our manufacturers, our local restaurants, and we really want to encourage people to shop made in America, to support their local small businesses, and we want to highlight and celebrate them. And it's incredibly exciting to have this competition with all-star judges, particularly with the Trump administration being led by our great deal maker in chief and someone who knows something about running The Apprentice and a competition show.
1: Yeah, very apprentice-like competition. It's going to be fun to watch.
2: Yeah, very much so. Small Business Administration Administrator Kelly Loeffler, thank you so much for your time.
3: Thank you all.
1: Thank you.
2: All right. Minnesota's fund responding to ICE raids in the state are now the latest casualty of a massive fraud problem. Once again in Minnesota here, how authorities discovered nearly half of the applications were fake. Details straight ahead.
1: But first, a non-citizen casting ballots in not one, but two elections in Massachusetts. What the city clerk is saying about the incident, you won't believe.

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1: Welcome back. A non-citizen from Nigeria living in Massachusetts busted for allegedly voting in the 2022 and the 2024 elections. And the ease with which she allegedly did it now raising a fresh round of questions about how often this could be happening in blue states with few guardrails.
2: Crime correspondent Jason Matera is here with the arrest details. Jason.
3: Yeah, Kyle, Krisha. So this Nigerian woman's name is Gladys Okafor, and it appears she obtained her green card in December of 2022. But green card holders, they're not citizens. They are legal residents. That apparently didn't stop the 56-year-old Okafor from voting, and it's the reason why she was put in those handcuffs. Authorities say Okafor's criminal activity began in 2022 when she mailed in a voter registration form with her personal information and signature claiming that she was a citizen. Then a year later, in 2023, she allegedly completed another voter registration form, this time in person. And on that form, the Justice Department says she checked the yes box, attesting that she was indeed eligible to vote. But prosecutors say the Nigerian woman didn't just fraudulently register to vote. She went on to cast ballots as well in both the 2022 midterm election and the 2024 presidential primary. Of course, this raises the obvious question. What does Massachusetts do to verify that someone who checks the box saying they're a citizen is actually a citizen? We posed that question to James LaManna, the city clerk in Lynn, Massachusetts, where Gladys Okafor allegedly registered to vote and then voted. And he told us that there really are no safeguards in place.
4: As long as there is an honor system and someone is willing to check a box saying under the pains and penalties of perjury they're a United States citizen, there is not a mechanism for my staff to confirm that someone is, in fact, a U.S. citizen or not.
3: And that's one big reason why the president is calling for proof of citizenship in order to register to vote, because places like Massachusetts operate on the honor system. As for Gladys Okafor, the Justice Department says she faces up to 1 year in prison if convicted and could be deported after completing her sentence. Kyle, Krisha.
1: Jason Matera. Jason, thank you.
2: Thanks, Jason. Joining us for more, Nicole Bernacki is New York City trial attorney and political commentator, plus Alec Lace is the host of the Alec Lace Show. So this is more common than not, Alex, and we're seeing a lot of these cases. We also saw two people accused of election-related crimes in Louisiana. They were indicted in the mayoral race there. So when the Democrats come in out and say this is a negligible issue that we really shouldn't be paying attention to, here are all these examples that it should matter.
5: They tell us it's a rare breakthrough case. Where do we hear that before, right? When
2: right.
5: people were getting the vaccine, then getting COVID, it was a rare breakthrough case. Then all of a sudden, everybody got it. That's what happens here. You know, Halloween's coming up soon. People will put the ball of candy out in front of the store, out in front of the house, and say, please take one. Sooner or later, one person comes and takes the whole bowl. We can't have this honor system policy when it comes to registering voters to vote. One illegal vote cancels out a legal vote, and we can't allow this to continue to happen.
2: But
1: of course, I mean, the legacy and left-wing media has told us for years that this has never happened. Take a listen to this.
6: That this is creating an election issue where there really is not any evidence of widespread undocumented immigrants voting.
7: Mind you, undocumented immigrants, we did not vote because we cannot vote, no matter how many lies Elon Musk and the Trump. We cannot vote.
1: Nicole, I would love your thoughts here because, look, as you know, to your point, where there's smoke, there's fire. If they have evidence where there's some 6,000 cases of this just in New Jersey across the river here, if there's one, there's got to be others.
8: There's a lot of deniers of election fraud, and that's why it's important to continue prosecuting those cases and exposing them, whether it's one or a million. It's important. What blows my mind, though, is that there is no mechanism in place to verify that on the part of the government. Are you kidding me? And the other case is also mind-blowing because we have a potential mayoral candidate who actually participated in that. So what does it say about the candidate? Mm. They're at least, at the very least, they should uphold the law because the defendants can say, well, I didn't understand the distinction between the green card and citizenship, whatever. Maybe that argument will succeed, but You know, there are people who are supposed to provide safeguards, and they're simply failing to do so. And this is the United States of America. It's crazy.
1: The honor system.
2: It is crazy. And no other country has
1: these are elections.
2: This is why this is so incredibly important, Alec, because we're seeing how close the elections were. We saw in Michigan how close that election was. Every vote should matter. And in this case, too, the Democrats, they seem to be on one side of this. They don't want to deal with it at all. They don't want to vote for Save America Act. And they're very confused as to why the Republicans are trying to push this through.
5: Well, that one town there in Louisiana, it had 800 people in the town. You got more people in the diner downstairs. In an election like that, one illegal vote could make a difference. Now,
2: sure.
5: She still only got 44% of the vote and cheated and lost. But still, you start doing that in these smaller elections, you can make a big swing just by having a few of these illegals getting in there and voting.
1: It is just crazy how the left side of the aisle is so against legislation that would just put some simple safeguards in place to make sure that, you know, as the Democrats always say, election integrity, right? Mm-hmm. Unbelievable. Nicole Brunecki, Alec Lace, thank you both.
2: Thank you.
1: And straight ahead, Sunny Hostin of The View has never been shy to cry racism when something doesn't go her way. But even her own co-hosts are calling her out. It's all part of Fake News Friday. You're not going to want to miss that.
2: And later, the Atlantic Ocean breaking a record for the longest stretch without a hurricane. So what's the reason behind the relative calm and why you may have not heard much about it thus far? We'll tell you about a former climate reporter.

0: Max and Greg Kelly. Tune in tonight.
1: All I can say is that the fake news just doesn't get it, do they? They don't.
2: Sunny Hostin, a successful multimillionaire black female, by the way, actually moonlights as an author when she's not gabbing with the gals over on The View. But she recently complained that she can't get her content adapted into visual mediums due to Hollywood's inherent bias towards people of color, thus depriving black actors the opportunity to star in these would-be films. So Sunny's brilliant solution was to bring her projects to life using AI. And it didn't take long for Joy Behar and all of the people on The View to immediately point out the obvious hypocrisy.
3: And one of the reasons I partnered with this company is because I've written a trilogy, and for 6 years, I've tried to get my films or my stories made into series and films. And the gatekeeping in Hollywood around black and brown creative content is insane.
4: But if those people are in fact robots, how does that help
3: they're
4: the real
3: robots, they're
4: black
3: AI
4: community?
2: I would say
4: because the real people are not working.
3: Because the stories are being told, Joy. Because the real people are not getting jobs in Hollywood. Black and brown actors
4: this makes sure they never will.
5: Absolute load, that is. Yeah. All right, we got to bring in our panel now. Ed Henry is the host of Ed Henry, The Big Take, every weekday at 5 p.m. Eastern here on Newsmax. And Michael Wilson is the host of The Lone Star Conservative on Patriot Talk, 9:20 a.m. in Texas. Good morning, gentlemen. I mean, we're going to give both of you an opportunity to knock this one out of the park, because this is insane. The entertainment industry is literally one of the wokest industries out there. You can't even get nominated for an Academy Award unless you pass certain DEI tests. So, Ed, I'll just start with you here. Your thoughts on this ridiculous claim.
6: I mean, you nailed it. I mean, how many times have we seen Netflix take a show based on a white person's experience and then say, we're going to recast this with a black actor or actress? I think just stick with the history. I'm not against actresses of minority background or different religious background. Let's just give everybody opportunities. And I think Joy Behar, of all people, as you noted, called Sunny out.
5: How is
6: giving robots a job helping black actors? Let a black actor in. So it's actually Sunny Hostin who's keeping black actors and actresses down, based on what I'm hearing in that clip. I would add, what about Hassan Piker, who's now, you know, in the middle of these midterms, beating up on America, hates on America, you deserve the terror attacks of 9/11. And all I see is, I think he's from New Jersey. I think America's given him great opportunities, by the way, like Sonny's on The View, making probably a lot of money. And Hassan Piker, I hear, is living in a mansion out in Hollywood, making millions of dollars a year as a streamer. That's the American dream. Why do they hate America so much? It's outrageous.
5: Such a good point.
2: Yeah,
5: Michael, go ahead.
2: Oh, no, I was just going to say, it's a lot of entitlement. I mean, you and I were talking about this,
5: yes,
2: too.
5: Yes, we were. Yeah.
2: That Sunny here clearly also doesn't get it, because she doesn't realize that actually what she's trying to promote will hurt the people she claims she's trying to protect, Michael.
7: Yeah, and I just want to say there's a third possibility. It may not be that they're gatekeeping it from black and brown actors. We know that's not the case, as you mentioned, the Academy Awards, but this is true in the music industry, too. They have so many DEI eligibility criteria. You can't even make a good movie that wins any awards if you don't do this. Besides the fact that some of the best movies to come out recently, at least according to the awards programs, are actually black and brown stories. Like Sinners last year was one of the big Academy Award nominees. And so we see this. There's another option, Sonny, and it could be that maybe your books are just hot garbage, and that's why they're not actually talking about it.
5: I think that is the point right there.
6: Love it.
5: We have to get to this, though. The New York Times has been accused plenty of times over the years for displaying anti-Israel bias in their reporting. And the latest example, this is crazy to me. The latest example came this week with an absolutely outrageous sentence, which somehow made it all the way to print. Check out the highlighted portion on your screen right there, which reads, quote, Israelis still largely view themselves as the victims of October 7th. Are you kidding me?
6: Crazy.
5: With this? I mean, as if anyone needs reminding, the massacres on October 7th of 2023 claimed the lives of roughly 1,200 Israelis, with over 250 taken as hostages. I mean, Jonathan Greenblatt is the CEO of the Anti-Defamation League and posted this right here to X. Quote, let's get one thing straight. Israelis don't view themselves as victims of October 7th. They are the victims of the Hamas-led 10/7 massacre, October 7th massacre. The entire nation of Israel.

0: continues to live with those scars. That's not a matter of perspective. That's just fact, unquote. By the way, the New York Times responded to the outrage by chalking the whole thing up to a, quote, editing error, Ed.
1: Yeah, if you believe it's an editing error, and I know you don't, I've got a bridge to sell you. This is outrageous. It shows an anti-Israel bias that we see in a lot of mainstream media, just like there's an anti-American bias. Like I was talking about Hassan Piker. Why are there so many people who hate America with their media platforms, political platforms, and they hate on Israel as well? And frankly, we have some of these folks in the deep state in Washington, and President Trump's been trying to clean it out because these are the folks who leak information about the president's Iran policy, try to undermine him, undermine America. And in fact, in the last couple of minutes, I was texting with Bill Pulte, one of the president's top advisors inside the White House. He was the acting director of national intelligence. He was firing a lot of these leakers and others who undermine our national security. He just confirmed to me he's coming on the Big Take today at 5 p.m. Eastern right here on Newsmax to talk about some of the people inside this government who are undermining this president and his agenda. So it's going to be big tonight.
0: I love that.
2: Yeah, we'll be watching. Thanks for sharing, Ed. Appreciate it. And on Tuesday, a station in Detroit, we're going to turn to this, was set to host a debate between Abdul El-Sayed and Mike Rogers. There's just one small problem here. Rogers declined to participate, but the station, they decided to plow forward anyway with just El-Sayed, leading to a scene which could have been ripped from an SNL sketch.
3: Former Congressman Mike Rogers acknowledged the invite, but didn't say whether he'd attend until this morning when he declined. He did agree to debates in Grand Rapids and another station in Detroit later on. Now, former Congressman Rogers changes his mind. His team is watching. We're leaving a podium open for him. And he's welcome to join us anytime in the next hour. That is not a prop. That is a working microphone that is ready to hear him out.
2: Okay.
0: Michael,
2: I mean, it reminds me of like Clint Eastwood. Didn't he do something with the chair that was empty sitting there? That was a great moment. But they basically stole it, I feel like, from that, Michael, right?
4: Yeah, and it's crazy because this is actually, it's so ironic. Literally over Labor Day weekend in Detroit, they did the very same thing, except it wasn't Fox. It was the Islamic Society of North America, where they invited both El-Sayed and Rogers to their event. And then they're like, oh, well, I guess Rogers isn't going to show up. Big shocker there. And despite being a supposed 501c3, not allowed to campaign, they're letting him hand out campaign merch. They're getting him up to speak, saying that Muslims are very smart. They know who to vote for. And it's the same thing over and over again. It's not like Mike Rogers is scared of a debate. It makes sense. He said that there was some bias concerning from the moderator. And he said, hey, this just doesn't make sense. And rather than say, hey, then let's do a town hall with El-Sayed or do a one-hour interview, like 60 minutes, they treated it like a debate for the pure humiliation ritual for Mike Rogers. And it's just, it's so frustrating and tired.
0: It is. It really is.
1: Can I add one thing?
2: Sure. Yep.
1: A lot of commentators, by the way, pardon me, are saying that El-Sayed lost the debate. He didn't even have Mike Rogers there, but he had all kinds of clips where he said stupid stuff. He lost the debate where he was the only guy debating.
2: Him talking.
0: Good stuff, gentlemen, really. Ed Henry, Michael Wilson, thank you.
2: Thanks, gents. Well, Los Angeles's embattled homelessness authority throwing in the towel on major federal roles it controlled for decades. This as pressure from the Trump administration and local officials continue to mount. What it means for taxpayers' money there, a full report still ahead.
0: And a mystery Illinois lottery player claiming the historic $1.4 billion Powerball jackpot. Details about the lucky winner, that's coming up next in The Trend.

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1: Time now for the trend. They traded in $2 for a billion. A mystery Illinois lottery player claiming the historic $1.4 billion Powerball jackpot and only needed to buy one set of numbers for the prize. So the solo ticket holder, who is choosing to remain anonymous, claiming the state's second largest lottery prize, and it was a quick pick.
2: So the winner chose the one-time cash sum option, meaning they will receive the more modest yet still transformational payout of $450,500,000 before taxes, of course. It was the largest Powerball prize of the year and the eighth in game history. So congrats, not jealous at all. What does that feel like?
1: I can't even imagine.
2: Just all of a sudden you're $450 million richer. I don't even.
1: No. And so I crunched the math a little bit on this one because I was just curious as to the ROI. So he spent 1.0000000192% of the 1.4 jackpot for the $1 billion. So that's
2: I love the way your brain works.
1: ROI on the $2 that he spent. So guys, buy a ticket, because if you don't buy one, you're not in the game.
2: I got another figure for you. Almost 70% of lottery winners go bankrupt.
1: Oh, that's a good stat.
2: Well, it's because they come into an amount of money that they don't really know how to manage,
1: sure,
2: or they don't approach, you know, a professional to do so. But regardless, man, congratulations. Hang on to your money. Spend it wisely. And I'm still waiting.
1: Put some of it aside. I think that's always good advice. Well, a brand new hour of National Report starts right now.

0: We begin this hour in Minnesota, where a $2 million fund created to help businesses allegedly hurt by the Trump administration's immigration crackdown has been shut down. This after officials flagged more than 200 applications for potential fraud. Thanks for tuning in to the third hour of National Report. Good to be with you. I'm Chrisia Lenzo.
1: And I'm Kyle Lauder in for Edie Hill this morning. Hennepin County received about 300 applications, but approved just 82 and paid out roughly $500,000 before pulling the program. Officials say that some of those applications contained false information that appeared to be AI-generated, while site visits found some of the businesses didn't even exist. The Hennepin County Commissioner saying, quote, "The fact that people, after all this fraud, felt that they could apply and get away with it, I think it's a problem because clearly there's no fear out there. Until we get it where people fear things, then we're going to keep doing it," end quote.
0: Let's bring in our next guest, Missouri Congressman Jason Smith. He is the chair of the House Ways and Means Committee, and he joins us now. Good to have you, Congressman. So this is quite the scam that was uncovered here. And on top of it, they used AI to help them get through. Explain how this process worked. How did they discover?
2: You know, first off, it's just hard to believe that Minnesota has become such a great environment for fraud. We've seen over $1 billion in fraud being discovered just in the last year. But you look at what's before us, there were 300 applications, and more than 200 of them was discovered to be fraud. That means every 2 out of 3 applicants were fraudulent. And what was this fund even for? To help assist businesses that had any kind of ramifications from ICE coming in and arresting murderers and criminals? I just don't understand it.
1: And the crackdown on fraud does continue here. Vice President J.D. Vance announcing about 870,000 people suspected of defrauding COVID-era programs will be barred from future federal loans. Take a listen.
3: If you screwed the American taxpayer, the federal government is now going to say you're cut off, no more, you shouldn't be applying anymore, and if you do apply, you're no longer able to get those benefits.
1: Fraud popping up across the country, coast to coast, quite literally. We'd love your thoughts on, you know, finally tackling this issue.
2: That's exactly right. I was with the vice president on Monday in my home state, in Kansas City, Missouri, when we had a roundtable and making that announcement. But the Ways and Means Committee, we have been investigating all types of fraud. Just in unemployment fraud alone, we've discovered over $300 to $400 billion of fraud. When you look at fraud in Medicare, it is estimated to be about $60 billion of Medicare fraud a year. We even found hospice had there was a burrito stand in Los Angeles that was a headquarters for a hospice center. A tire shop was a hospice center. Like, this is incredible that you see this kind of fraud that's just running rampant across the country.
0: Yeah, Congressman, it's so disgraceful that they were able to get away with this. But in terms of what we're seeing as well, it's not just discovering the billions of dollars that are being used to fraud. It's also the money that it takes to go after these individuals, too, and the opportunity costs there. Can you tell us more about that? Because it's clear that this is a major issue for you on Capitol Hill that maybe, I mean, if you didn't have this problem, it could be spent doing other things.
2: There's resources that we definitely have to use in order to go after the fraud. Mm-hmm. One thing that would be very easy that wouldn't be a lot of resources is just extend the statute of limitations on going after the unemployment fraud. We know that there is hundreds of billions of dollars to still go after of an employment fraud from COVID pandemic. We just need to extend the statute of limitations. But we could definitely, if we didn't have this fraud or this waste and abuse within government dollars, imagine what we could do to the national debt. Mm-hmm. Imagine what we could do with the deficit. Imagine what we could do with people's paychecks at home where they can keep more of it.
1: Mm-hmm. I want to pivot here, Congressman, and talk about AI for a second. What are you hearing and speaking with your colleagues that you would be able to share with us with regards to, I know you guys just, you know, the recess is going on. They're going to kind of push the regulation or maybe no regulation until when you guys come back. What are you hearing from your colleagues about where this is headed in terms of the regulation of AI?
2: Well, there's no question that AI is moving faster than even the people who are involved in AI from day to day. And it's, in fact, moving exponentially. And do there need to be safeguards? We need to watch and be protective, but we also need to be mindful. We cannot, under any circumstance, allow China to beat us in the AI race. The last country that we would ever want ahead of us in AI and our data is the Chinese. And so we need to make sure that we're smart, but we're being very vigilant in making sure that the proper safeguards are on artificial intelligence.
0: And just to go back to the fraud, Congressman, we saw that the applicants for these businesses that didn't exist, they were created using AI. So do you think that, I mean, how much harder is that making it for you to do your job, seeing that AI is helping some of these criminals as well? Is AI hurting us or helping us more? What do you think?
2: You know, I think that there's really great things that's happening in AI, and there's some things to be concerned with. And that's how it is with anything in life. It's like the internet. The internet is used as a great tool for numerous things when it first came out, but the internet has also been a vehicle for bad things. And so there has to be proper guardrails put in place, and that's what's being discussed. What I don't like is hearing Hakeem Jeffries and Democrats try to use this as a political talking point, trying to scare the American voters that the whole world is ending because of AI. They're only doing that because their polling shows that this is something that will scare the voters. And they're not, if we discuss their policies, where they want to abolish jails, where they want to defund the Pentagon, where they want to abolish the United States Senate and pack the Supreme Court, if we actually talked about their policies, they would be losing by 20 points, but they're afraid to do that. So they're just trying to scare the voters instead.
1: That's a great point. Thank you for saying that. Yeah. Missouri Congressman Jason Smith, thank you for your time. We appreciate it.
2: It's great to be with you.
0: You too.
1: All right, the City of Angels calling it quits when it comes to several major roles in its embattled homelessness agency. So who's taking over responsibility? We have a full report next.
0: Plus, the race is on till the midterms. A new report is out with its latest forecast. Why it says the Senate will likely come down to seven razor-thin races. We'll break it down

0: You're watching An American Moment.
1: Welcome back. So a top Republican on Capitol Hill is claiming that his committee's investigation prompted a major change in the way the city of Los Angeles seeks and receives federal funding to combat homelessness. This as the City of Angels has seen a significant increase in the number of people living on the streets.
2: Chief Washington correspondent James Rosen has the details. Good morning, James.
3: Chrisha and Kyle, good morning to you. Jamie Comer, the Republican from Kentucky who serves as the chair of the House Oversight Committee, has been locked in something of a standoff with the Democratic mayor of Los Angeles, Karen Bass, who is herself locked in a tight reelection race against a Democratic city councilwoman. Comer's investigators had sought testimony from Bass over allegations that the Los Angeles Homeless Services Authority, or LASA, maintained insufficient controls over the more than $1 billion it has received in federal funding over the last 5 years. Bass declined to testify before the Oversight Panel subcommittee hearing earlier this week. The latest figures from LASA itself show a 7.9% increase in unsheltered people, those living in tents, cars, or on the street over the last year. And outside experts say that figure probably doesn't even tally the true number. The Department of Housing and Urban Development has halted funding of roughly $230 million to LASA, citing alleged mismanagement. LA has sued in federal court, even as LASA's board voted on Tuesday to withdraw from most of its official functions, with Los Angeles County and city agencies likely to assume them. Chairman Comer was quick to declare a victory of sorts, drawing an explicit link between the pressure placed on Mayor Bass by the oversight panel and this decision this week by LASA, saying in a tweet Thursday morning, "Let's look at the timeline. We start an investigation and ask Mayor Bass to testify. She says she's unavailable. She quits a few days later from the LASA Governing Commission. DOJ arrests people in L.A. relating to fraud with homeless services funds. LASA throws in the towel and decides they no longer want to receive federal funding." Chairman Comer concluding that tweet by saying, "This doesn't end here. Mayor Karen Bass must testify." And the press team in the Los Angeles mayor's office did not respond to our request for comment this morning, though we remain mindful of the time differences and also of the noise you're hearing here at the Cannon House office building. Most of the members are back in their districts campaigning for reelection, and so there's some construction going on here today. Kyle and Chrisha.
2: All right.
1: James Rose, live on Capitol Hill. Thank you, James. All right, we're just 46 days away, wow, from the midterm elections, and now Cook Political Report is out with its latest forecast, and Cook says control of the U.S. Senate likely comes down to 7 razor-thin races. Cook ratings list 7 Senate contests as toss-ups. That includes New Hampshire, Ohio, and Texas. 2 of those seats are currently held by Republicans, while the other is in Democratic hands for now. Republicans currently control the Senate by a 53-47 margin. Democrats need a net gain of 4 seats in order to take the majority. So let's welcome back in Dustin Olson, a pollster for the American Pulse Research and Polling and the host of Political Trade Secrets podcast. Also here is Mike Hahn, a former Trump campaign strategist and a former deputy digital director at the National Republican Senatorial Committee. Welcome back in, gentlemen. We're going to do the same thing we did in the first hour here. We're going to kind of go back and forth. I want each one of you to weigh in here. So Dustin, starting with you, let's talk about New Hampshire. New Hampshire Congressman Chris Pappas is in a very tight matchup against former Senator John Sununu. Recent polls have shown the race tightening despite Democrats winning federal elections in that state consistently for almost 2 decades now. Sununu is the brother of the popular former governor Chris Sununu and the son of former governor John H. Sununu. So where do you see this state headed?
4: Yeah, we hear a lot about Texas. We're going to be talking about Texas in a moment. We're going to be talking about Ohio in a moment. But the story that we don't hear in the national media very often is places like Minnesota or in New Hampshire, where Democrats should be overperforming. They are not. And Sununu, he's also a former senator. This is a great candidate recruitment. And the University of New Hampshire poll, which I give a lot of credit to, actually showed him leading the race by 2 points. You also have Kelly Ayotte, who's the popular governor running for re-election. She's going to do well. So this is one of those sleeper races that people weren't paying attention to. And I think it tells us that that both parties are underperforming in states where they should be doing well, which in some ways is an anti-status quo trend in this election.
2: Mike, it is worth noting that Kamala Harris won the state in 2024. But Sununu, he does have that name recognition. He comes from a dynasty there. He's well known. How much do you think that will weigh in?
5: Yeah, I think New Hampshire's certainly in the top three states that Republicans feel bullish in heading into the midterms. Obviously, Sununu has the name. He's also going up against Chris Pappas, who has been a very ineffective member of Congress, was a rubber stamp for Nancy Pelosi and Hakeem Jeffries. So I think Sununu has a lot to run on there. Also, New Hampshire voters are some of the smartest voters in the country. What you'll see there is they often split the ticket. So I wouldn't be surprised if you see a Democrat win the House, but Sununu win the Senate. So I do think that the voting base there is very educated. And then there's also quite a bit of spending going on there. I believe there's a $20 million advantage for Republicans right now in New Hampshire. And that's certainly enough to get people out to vote. And certainly the folks that we need to get out and vote for Sununu.
1: All right, guys, up next, yep. Ohio. Incumbent Ohio Senator John Huston is facing a challenge from former Senator Sherrod Brown. Brown is leading in the polls, but narrowly lost his seat in 2024. President Trump won the state 2 years ago by double digits. So, Dustin, blue or red in Ohio?
4: I think it's going to go red. And we actually, at this point in 2024, Sherrod Brown was had the same lead as he does now in polling. So, and also what's going on there, same thing, you know, governor's races and Senate races are somewhat tied. I think if Brown had decided to run for governor, he probably would have had a better chance of getting that done. But instead, they put their state's version of Anthony Fauci, Amy Acton, up as their nominee for governor. And if you've seen the ads, there's much video of her that she looks inebriated. And, oh, wow. You know, people are calling her Amy Acton drunk.
2: Oh, wow. Well, we just spoke with Congressman Smith before we're talking about AI, and this seems to be a hot button issue mm-hmm. in the state here, Mike, as to Brown calling out Huston as being a proponent of these AI data centers. How much do you think that will be a part of this race? Because that's a hot button issue for both of these gentlemen.
5: Yeah, it's a big issue in Ohio, and you've seen Sherrod Brown flip back and forth on this issue quite a bit. But right. mm-hmm. Dustin touched on it. I mean, Sherrod Brown ran statewide in 2024. He lost. This is also a state where President Trump won by 11 points, and Sherrod Brown voted to impeach Donald Trump twice. I don't think that goes over with the voters. It doesn't go over well with the voters of Ohio. So I certainly like Senator Huston's prospects there in Ohio as well.
1: Okay. All right, here it is. Texas, I mean, here we go. Texas Attorney General Ken Paxton going up against State Representative James Tallarico. Polls show the race being extremely close. Tallarico even ahead in some polls. Paxton has faced scrutiny over his past controversies, while Tallarico is being criticized for his previous stances on men and women's sports and taxes and a whole lot of other things, and God being binary, non-binary, rather. Dustin, can a Democrat possibly flip this seat?
4: Possibly a Democrat could, but James Tallarico is so out of step with the state. And both of these candidates have things that you can go after. But ultimately, you know, we talk about the polling being close. At this point in 2018, when Beto O'Rourke, who was, a beta candidate, this guy's a beta to Beto's beta, in my opinion, that in 2018, though, the Reuters Ipsos poll at this point in the election had Beto O'Rourke up by the same amount that the polls have Tallarico up. So I honestly think this one's going to end up in our fold.
2: All right. And President Trump, too, he came out at the convention saying, I don't even like how Ken Paxton looks. My advisors told me not to say that, but you got to vote for him in Texas because this is a key Senate race here, Mike. And do you think President Trump's endorsement will help him out? Because obviously, Texas, a red state, you think it would.
5: Look, it's nothing a new suit and a haircut can't change, right? But look, Democrats haven't won statewide in Texas in decades. I continue to think this is a blue mirage, and this is the Democrats' way of getting us to spend a lot of money in Texas and not in other states where we need it. And it's working. I mean, Republicans have a $72 million spending advantage in Texas. But the one thing I am excited about is the president said he will be down there to help Ken Paxton. He's going to hold rallies for him. And we need that MAGA base to turn out, because the more people that come out to vote in Texas, the better it is for Ken Paxton.
1: So insightful, gentlemen. Once again, thank you so much for being here. Dustin Olson, Mike Hahn.
5: Thank you.
2: Thank you. Well, a new UN report claims the U.S. may have committed war crimes in its strikes on Iran. The White House clapping right back and calling out who they say are the real criminals. Details next.
1: And later, U.S. forces taking out an alleged narco floating refueling station, how they say it was supporting drug trafficking. A full

0: Australia, and this is An American Place on Newsmax.
1: I'm Katrina Zisch, and this is your Israel update. Another ancient discovery in Israel. Three large storage jars dating back to the Middle Bronze Age were found in ancient Shiloh. This city housed the biblical tabernacle. Archaeologists currently believe the vessels store grapes, wine, and olive oil. Israel's heritage minister says this shows the Jewish people lived and worked in ancient Israel thousands of years ago. And now let's go to Israel correspondent Jody Cohen, who has this report.
2: Today, I'm going to show you the Jordan River, the lowest river in the whole world. The Jordan River has flowed through history for thousands of years. Rising near Mount Hermon, it winds south through the Sea of Galilee and ends in the Dead Sea. Sacred to Jews, Christians, and Muslims, it is far more than water. In the Hebrew Bible, the Israelites crossed it on dry ground under Joshua to enter the Promised Land. For Christians, this is the river where John the Baptist baptized Jesus, launching his public ministry.
3: It's a place of history, but for us, it's also a place to be living in the moment. And when we take a minute to stop, to reconnect with the water, reconnect with the earth, and just be us as a family.
2: The river is smaller now, but its story is immense.
4: UN-backed investigators are accusing the U.S. of committing war crimes in Iran. They say U.S. forces recklessly struck a primary school, killing 156 civilians, including approximately 120 children. Now, the same report accuses Iran's regime of crimes against humanity for its deadly crackdown on anti-government protesters. Correspondent Sarah Williamson joins us live from the United Nations with more. Good morning, Sarah.
5: Good morning. Yeah, that's right. The Trump administration is flatly rejecting these accusations and is attacking the credibility of the UN Human Rights Council, which is behind this report. Now, the White House spokesperson, Anna Kelly, says, quote, "The UN Human Rights Council has accomplished nothing for human rights while spouting unserious nonsense for decades." She says Iran is the only party in the conflict that has committed war crimes. But investigators found reasonable grounds to believe that the United States committed war crimes in two strikes on February 28, according to the report. The most serious allegation concerns the Shajara Tayyibe School. It's a primary school in Manab. The report says that the U.S. Tomahawk missile struck the school, killing 156 civilians and including approximately 120 children. It concludes that the school was the intended target based on intelligence suggesting that a senior Iranian commander was inside, but say that the United States failed to adequately verify it. The Pentagon investigated the bombing, but hasn't released its findings yet. And President Trump has said that nobody intentionally attacked the school. The mission also alleges, though, that the U.S. strike hit a sports complex and a residential area in Lamed, killing or injuring 22 civilians, which CENTCOM also denies. But the report, as you mentioned, Kyle, also accuses Iranian security forces of crimes against humanity, including killings, torture, imprisonment, and enforced disappearances during the crackdown on protesters. Now, the findings in this report are non-binding, regardless of the outcome. This is going to be brought up, though, on Monday at a Human Rights Council meeting, and that is as all the world leaders have come to New York to prepare for the UN General Assembly, which also kicks off next week. Back to you.
4: Sarah Williamson, live at the United Nations. Sarah, thank you.
6: Morgan Murphy is a former White House official, and Jeffrey Lord is a former advisor of the Reagan White House. Good to have you, gentlemen.
7: Great to be with you.
6: Morgan, good to have you. So, Morgan, in terms of what we're seeing from this report, what does it say about the credibility of the UN Human Rights Council that they're basically blaming the U.S. in this case for war crimes?
7: Let me list three members of the UN Human Rights Council.
6: Okay.
7: China, Cuba, Ethiopia. I mean, this isn't so much a jury as it is a lineup of the world's most egregious and ne'er-do-well countries. So taking criticism from them is not something I think the United States population should accept whatsoever. It's a propaganda campaign. It is surprising, however, that they were critical and did manage to slip some truth in about Tehran, because it's really undeniable. For 47 years, Iran has sent Americans home in coffins. And it's time they answered for that. For my entire life, presidents, every president, really since Carter, has said that Iran will never get the bomb. But only one president meant it.
4: So Kelly added this in a White House statement, quote, President Trump is courageously ensuring that such an evil country never possesses a nuclear weapon, which will make the entire world safer and more stable. So, Jeffrey, what happens now that this report was released?
8: Yeah, well, I mean, this is President Trump, and his first word always is action. I've actually heard him say that. I remember on one occasion interviewing him and when he was still a private citizen, and he said, you know what should be done now? And I shook my head, and he yells at the top of his lungs in his office, action! I think that is exactly what is going to be required here. Mm-hmm. You're dealing with people, Morgan has listed, China, Cuba, Ethiopia. These are not sterling characters by any stretch of the imagination, and you got to be tough with them. And I think that and the United Nations is notorious for not doing so. So I think we will see the next action probably coming from President Trump.
6: Mm-hmm. Well, the report says that, quote, the U.S. directed the strikes at the building of the school while being aware of a substantial risk of striking a civilian object and attacking recklessly as regards the possibility that this would happen. So, Morgan, can anything come from this report?
7: Well, first of all, it's just not true. I've served in the United States Navy for almost 27 years, and I've been in those targeting rooms. I've seen the reports. I've worked directly for the now Secretary of War, Secretary of Defense at the time it was called. And the United States goes to extraordinary lengths. In fact, no civilization on earth has ever taken the steps that the United States takes to protect innocent life. We spend an enormous amount of money to protect civilian life and do very precise targeting. And we have the technology that very few other countries on earth possess to do targeting that is really just goes after the bad guys, make sure that the bad guys are in body bags and civilians and the good guys live. But to read a report where they say the exact opposite, what military purpose would it serve to target a civilian school?
4: Right. The report also says that Iran committed human rights abuses against its own people, its own residents, by violently suppressing anti-regime protests and actually executing their participants. So here's what it says. Quote, Iran is responsible for gross human rights violations, including of the rights to life, freedom from torture and ill treatment, personal security and liberty, fair trial, effective remedy of peaceful assembly to freedom of expression and association, and to equality and non-discrimination, privacy and health, unquote. I mean, Jeffrey, do you believe more should have been in that report against Iran? I mean, they're attacking and killing their own people.
8: Mm-hmm. Yeah, and you know, the thing is, they've been at this for a very long time. I think most of the American people were unaware of what was going on in Iran when the Shah was there. There were occasional demonstrations, and particularly when the Shah, I think, came down with cancer and was placed in a New York hospital, and there were some problems. But after that, for every year since then, the American people have been made aware of just how evil, and that is the word for it, that the Iranian government is, particularly in dealing with its own people and dissenters and all of this sort of thing. So it is by far the one committing war crimes here, and the White House is exactly right to point that out.
6: Morgan, just based on everything we've seen out of the UN in terms of terrorist regimes and leaders come on the floor of the UN General Assembly and espouse their beliefs, which are totally in antithesis to ours, do you believe that the UN is obsolete at this point in terms of what they're trying to accomplish? And also just based on this report.
7: Well, it's a shame to give Iran and its terrorist leaders a microphone and a world stage. And that's what the UN does. More than anything else, it's a propaganda tool for many of the 47 nations that are members that have no business really lecturing Western civilization, and especially the beacon of freedom in this world, the United States, about human rights. So, yes, I think that the Trump administration is absolutely right to talk about defunding the UN. We pay the lion's share of dues there, and I think the American taxpayer is exhausted with it because it is, in so many ways, an absolute sham.
6: All right, Morgan Murphy, Jeffrey Lord, thank you, gentlemen, for your insights.
8: Thank you.
7: Great to be with you. Thanks for having me.
4: Well, a former climate reporter making a startling admission as the Atlantic Ocean sees one of its most quiet hurricane seasons on record. What she's saying about good climate news and how it gets in the way of what she's dubbed the

0: Welcome back. Well, it's been an unusually quiet Atlantic hurricane season so far, with activity hitting a record low. Data from the National Oceanic and Atmospheric Administration shows that this is now the longest stretch without an Atlantic Ocean hurricane since at least 1966. And although seasons often peak in September and October, it's very rare to reach mid-September without any hurricanes developing at all.
1: Yeah, and if you haven't heard much about this record-breaking weather development, former climate reporter Lucy Biggers may have a reason as to why. She wrote on X, quote, "When I was a climate reporter, I never covered positive climate stories because it would, quote, muddy the narrative that climate change was an existential threat. No one told me to behave this way. I chose to do this of my own volition. I think this is why we rarely see events like this year's historically quiet eastern hurricane season covered widely by the news. Many reporters believe covering it will give fodder to climate change deniers."
0: You've got to be kidding
1: That's
0: me
1: quite
0: with this.
1: The admission.
0: Wouldn't want to muddy the narrative now, would we? All right, joining us is Mark Morano, executive director with ClimateDepot.com, and Grace Riley is an analyst with Restoration of America. Mark, could 2026 become a year without a hurricane? And also would love your thoughts on that ridiculous quote from that person.
2: Well, first of all, this is an amazing stat, because in the history of the satellite monitoring since 1966, we've never gone this far without a hurricane. So the question is, why isn't it getting coverage? Al Gore is getting ready for New York City Climate Week next week by the UN. No mention from him. There is one mention. The Washington Post actually mentioned it. And you know what the Washington Post blamed the lack of hurricanes on? Drum roll, please. Climate change, global warming. They said it is increasing atmospheric stability, so there's less chance of hurricanes. But I think the ones that do form are going to be much worse. They're coming up with all these convoluted theories, but mostly they're ignoring it. And I got to say, give credit to Lucy Biggers. This is someone who's come clean. She's apologized. She's explained her past climate advocacy. She's now a climate skeptic. And she's admitting what we all suspected, that they self-censored and that they kept it like a campaign cause. You could only report what is helpful to the candidate. In this case, the candidate was climate change. And I think what's happening now is we saw what happened in COVID, the exact same thing. You couldn't say anything bad about mask mandates, or you could say anything bad about vaccine side effects because it would hurt the vaccine or the lockdowns or whatever. The same exact mentality. It's all about forcing you into a behavior and censoring the news to make you believe you're making a difference.
1: Yeah, that's such a great analogy. It really is exactly just like that. And Grace, what do you make of the former climate reporter's comments there and what she admitted to?
3: Well, it's not news that climate activist reporters are hyping this existential threat narrative, but it is news that she's actually admitting that that's what's happening. Because, of course, climate change is just one of the many things that the left uses to try to manipulate the American people. We've seen it go from global warming to global cooling to global freezing. And then climate change came about so that it could be this blanket term to cover any and everything, like a good season without hurricanes or a season that had a lot of hurricanes. What's important to take away from this, though, is that, again, it is only one example of the many things that are used to try to manipulate us. But on top of that, it's a method of control for the left and for these mainstream media reporters. They try to use climate change to justify more government control. We can see that in proposals like the Green New Deal. We can see that in the hundreds of billions of dollars that the federal government has spent in the name of climate change. So the bottom line and moral of the story, especially with the midterms coming up, is that we need to put our critical thinking hats on to try to separate fact from fiction, because here we have a reporter admitting what we already know, which is that there are many in the mainstream media and in politics and scientists, believe it or not, that muddy the waters and don't look to the facts because they prefer to report on a narrative that benefits them and their ideological tirades.
0: Right. Mark, we got to ask you, a lot of people are talking about this El Nino, even a super El Nino. I mean, is that what's playing into this with the no hurricanes in the Atlantic and you had three in the Pacific Ocean? Is El Nino playing into this at all?
2: It's possible it is, but what happens is these are so cyclical. There's so many factors that impact hurricane formation. It's hard to say. We went 13 years without a major Category 3 landfalling hurricane from 2005 to 2018. there was just zero, and it's very hard to explain. Went through many El Nino years during that time. If you look at the trends of hurricanes, there's actually either no trend or declining trends going on a century-plus time scale. So, in fact, all extreme weather, hurricanes, floods, tornadoes, wildfires, and droughts, there's either no trend or declining trends on these extremes. But the media won't tell you that. They'll find the extreme that happened somewhere and say, look, there's a weather extreme, just like they'll find a lottery winner, and they'll make it look, this person won a lottery, this person, mm-hmm. make it look like everyone's winning the lottery every mm-hmm. day, which they are, but the chances of you winning are very small. And that's the same mentality when it comes to hyping hurricanes or other extreme weather events.
0: Mark Moreno, Grace Riley, great discussion. Thank you both.
3: Thank you so much.
1: Thank you. Well, U.S. forces taking out a refueling station allegedly tied to narco trafficking. The people on board removed and transferred to that country's authorities.
0: Well, border correspondent Jason Jones is live with all the details for us. Jason?
4: Oh, Kyle, Christian, it's good to be with you. And great work by U.S. Southern Command, but also Joint Task Force Western Hemisphere. And these are incredible images. As you see our soldiers taking down one of these mobile refueling stations out there. And what General Donovan, four-star general who leads Southcom's efforts, says here is that these were Ecuadorians directly linked to the Los Chineros cartel. And if you're not familiar with that cartel, which operates out of Ecuador, I mean, their numbers are pretty big, guys. You're talking between 12 and 20,000 operators. But what's more important about this is as you watch some of these videos, not only do they take these individuals into custody, which really just means they're collecting intelligence to drive more operations very rapidly, they then sink the vessel. Now, why does that matter? We learned from the Australians specifically that by sinking these vessels, you're really killing the network's capability. You don't have a lot of captains that want to give up a multi-million dollar vessel and then have it sink to the bottom of the ocean so it can become a beautiful reef for, you know, wildlife down there. But that's what's happening here. Now, why does that matter?

0: This is what the Ecuadorian cartels are doing. So why are we having major success here? The designation of them as foreign terrorist organizations, allowing new authorities, now taking it away from that broken investigative model, leveraging kinetic operations to go after them, putting a lot of speed into the system. And now they can kill these networks, guys, that have been allowing this to occur not only in, throughout our hemisphere, but throughout the world. Back to you.
1: Jason Jones, as always, great reporting. Thank you.
2: Great report there.
0: Good to be with you.
2: All right, straight ahead. Texas is the number one college football team in the country, but their conduct off the field leaves a lot to be desired. We're going to break down their missteps ahead of their game tomorrow night.
1: Plus, coming up at noon on Bianca Across the Nation, famed law professor Alan Dershowitz will talk about why he left the Democrat Party and became a Republican and the backlash that he's getting for that move. That's starting at noon, right after National Report, right here on Newsmax.

0: And this is an American moment.
1: Welcome back. Heavy is the crown, as the saying goes, and the top-ranked Texas Longhorns are finding that out the hard way, coming off their exhilarating 24-23 comeback victory over former number one Ohio State last week, and it was a heck of a game. But it's been nothing but controversies and missteps for the Longhorns.
2: Yeah, earlier this week, star quarterback Arch Manning issued an apology after laughing at an AI-generated video which showed head coach Steve Sarkisian smacking an ESPN reporter during a halftime interview. The reporter, Holly Rowe, accepted Manning's apology, but the incident was an embarrassing one for the 22-year-old who comes from a long lineage of quarterback royalty.
1: Not the best look in the world, but then on Wednesday, the team's co-defensive coordinator, Johnny Nansen, was arrested for DWI following a three-car crash in Austin, Texas. It's still undetermined if Nansen will be on the sidelines for the Horns when they take the field for the first time as the number one team in the nation. Well, there were few players more terrifying in the mid-2000s than our next guest, former NFL Defensive Rookie of the Year, Sean Lights Out Merriman. Sean, it's great to have you on the show. Thanks for your time this morning. So, I mean, it's been a pretty rocky week for the Texas Longhorns, though it should hardly affect them this weekend when they play Texas San Antonio. I mean, there's no offense to the mighty Roadrunners there. But judging from your experience, can distractions like the Longhorns have been facing this past week and controversies, can that derail a team, or are the players able to just tune out the noise and focus on their jobs on the field?
3: You know, I think they'll be fine in the locker room. They're used to overcoming things like that. And truthfully, it's not a big deal in the locker room. I think it's more of a big deal outside the locker room and all the things swirling around the program. But Arch Manning, he's a, you know, I think that people forget that he's a kid, right? Yeah. He's learning. He's in the spotlight of this magnitude for the first time. He apologized. He came out. You know, we've seen DUIs and things like that from coaching staff or somebody at the facility or faculty. Those things happen. But when I saw Arch Manning, it was just a dumb kid mistake, man. I got a 16-year-old son, and, you know, that happens. You know, you say the wrong thing in front of the camera, and it gets blown up, especially when your last name is Manning, right? Yeah. I think that has a lot to do with it. But he made a mistake. He apologized. I think the reporter there from ESPN accepted his apology, and they moved on.
2: Yeah, definitely. And it's a teachable moment. And even the reporters in the room were laughing. So definitely he did the right thing. So, Sean, so the Longhorns should remain firmly perched atop the top 25 come Monday. But there are currently six teams which received a first place vote in the most recent poll. So it's really rare to see this much parity. What does that say really about the state of college football right now?
3: You know, I look outside of everything that's going on with the transfers and NFL and everything else. I think the state of college football is great. And when you have programs like Texas playing as well as they are, you wish that the bigger programs are playing well because of the university and the prestige it gives college football. There's a natural like rawness and heartfelt thing about college football. And I hope and pray that it remains to stay that way.
1: Yeah. Okay. Real quick. Don't have a lot of time. Prediction for the national champion in college football this year, Sean.
3: I'm probably going to go, you know, LSU's, I think it's going to be up there. They're playing well right now. And I think Alabama looks great. Or Ohio State. I know they dropped one, but I think they'll be able to bounce back.
1: Yeah, good call. Sean Lights Out Merriman. Thank you again for coming on the show, Sean. We appreciate it.
2: Thanks, Sean.
3: You got it. Thanks for having me.
1: All right, Krisha, that's it for National Report. I'm Kyle Lauder.
2: And I'm Krisha Lenzo. National Report returns Monday starting at 9 a.m. Eastern right here on Newsmax. Good to be with you, Kyle.
1: You as well.
2: Bianca Across the Nation starts right after this.

0: It is noon right now, and on Bianca Across the Nation, folks, we are 46 days away from the critical midterms. The economy front and center, gas prices climbing, interest rates are up for the first time in 3 years. Inflation remains elevated, a live look here in Washington. And while those numbers are up, is the Kennedy Center coming down? It is a photo of President Trump on board Air Force One that appears to show the Kennedy Center demolition plan that has gone viral. And now a federal judge orders the Kennedy Center to give at least 30 days notice before making any physical changes. Plus, what is happening in Florida? Democrat Socialist Angie Nixon tied with Republican Senator Ashley Moody for the Senate race. Nixon, who said this in 2023.
1: We know that you just want to remove woke and replace it with black people.
0: And this.
2: Mr. President, some of your immigration enforcement efforts have gone too far. The same Hispanics who helped you get to the White House in 2024 feel betrayed today.
0: So much reaction coming into that ad from Florida Congresswoman Maria Salazar in her race, breaking with the administration and Trump on immigration. And Elon Musk pulls a Spencer Pratt. The billionaire says he's living in an Airstream trailer near his own data center construction site. It's in Memphis, where, of course, violent crime rates remain the highest in the country. We're also tracking reaction to this interview.
3: I don't understand how the story has been so twisted.
0: The wife of Patrick Clancy is speaking out. Is this timing significant? And also the lone holdout juror says being black and Republican is why he's being targeted. Alan Dershowitz joins us here to break it down. And we'll take you live to Massachusetts, where another non-citizen has been arrested for voting in not one, but two elections. We kick things off right now. Hi, everybody. Welcome into Bianca Across the Nation. I'm Bianca De La Garza. It is great to have you with us always here on a Friday edition. And right now, of course, tracking the latest of what's happening in Washington. But in Virginia and Minnesota and South Dakota, they are already beginning early voting in the midterm elections. And while they are beginning to hit the polls, the U.S. is at a major crossroads in the war against Iran. President Trump weighing whether to restart massive combat operations. So for that, let's take you to D.C. and the White House. National correspondent Alana Austin is tracking all of this for us right now. Alana.
4: Hey, Bianca, good afternoon. And President Donald Trump says before making this decision at a critical juncture in the war against Iran, now more than half a year in, he wants to hear from allies in the region who have faced the brunt of the wrath and retaliation from the regime. And he says in a new interview with Axios, I want to find out where they are and how they are doing. We have been very protective of them. He's set to meet with allies next week at the UN General Assembly in New York. That will include discussions with Saudi Arabia, the UAE, Qatar, Bahrain, Kuwait, and Oman. Now, those allies facing that brunt, as we mentioned, and they will play an important role as the president weighs the next phase. Satellite images show the aftermath of recent drone attacks on the east-west pipeline in Saudi Arabia. Now European refiners are on notice. They will not receive crude oil shipments next month after the Iran-backed Houthis targeted this critical infrastructure. Now, with the oil disruptions to the region, the U.S. national average for regular gas is sitting at $4.46 per gallon. While the U.S. military is picking up the oil and gas tanker transit, the traffic is still lower than pre-war levels. Well, the midterm elections are now 46 days out. Some early voters in different states will be able to cast their ballot right now. And on the campaign trail this week, the president putting into perspective where things stand in the Middle East.
5: We got to make a little journey down to the Middle East because we can't let this crazy nation have a nuclear weapon. And we stopped them. And to be honest, it's going to end soon. But because they can't go on, they can't go on. Their nation's destroyed. But I have to say, you have a little higher. You have a higher gain. It's a very inexpensive price to pay for what we've done. Remember that. It's a little more. It's even if it was, frankly, even if it was a lot more. But that's going to come tumbling down.
4: In the closing weeks of the campaign season, we're hearing from the president and the GOP about the country's national security being front and center. And this afternoon, Bianca, we are looking ahead at the president's upcoming announcement as well on health care.
0: All right, Alana, great to have you with us there. And again, we are watching now a lot of the economic stories because it's 46 days till the midterms. Three states, early voting already. But look at the headlines. Wall Street Journal noting weeks before the midterms, almost everything is getting more expensive. The price of eating out, filling a gas tank, and buying a house keeps rising while higher interest rates add to borrowing costs. We should note today's AAA national average for gas, $4.47. Something not only impacting drivers, but of course the cost of all deliveries and affordability ahead of November is a key focus. I'm pleased to bring in our first guest. She's a fellow at the Independent Women's Center, Nicole Kiprilov, also the executive director over at the American Border Story Action and a Republican strategist. Great to have you, Nicole, and also pleased to have the former senior advisor to President Trump, Mercedes Schlapp, senior fellow of the American Conservative Union and a co-host right here of the Right Squad on Newsmax. We know women who really are the ones handling a lot of the finances for families looking at this. Gas is up. All these things are up. I know that there are some good economic indicators. You know, we talk about the poverty rates going down, and there are some trends overall. But Mercedes, you gotta tell us how the GOP is going to address this ahead of the midterms when it seems to also be a war impacting oil prices that most right. likely is yeah. not going to be over.
6: Well, Bianca, you mentioned about the women, and CPAC is working on this women's warrior tour across these battleground states, heading to Michigan tomorrow, a key battleground state. And, you know, we're addressing that issue of the economy and affordability. Let's remember that it was under President Joe Biden that you had inflation up to 9%. And so we have still been feeling the headwinds and the effects of the Biden disastrous economy. President Trump doing what he can, as we've seen, wages going up for the American worker. But still, Republicans are facing this challenge of saying, look, we are the party that can ensure that we can fix this economy. Give us a chance to get this done. We passed the greatest tax cut in history. With that being said, you know, we've been saying for quite some time, and I've been hearing it from the grassroots activists, finish this war. Let's get these gas prices down. That's a priority, as well as these mortgage rates that, as we've seen, continue to creep up, making housing affordability a huge problem, especially for these younger voters.
0: Yeah, and the Women Warriors in Michigan is going to be a spectacular event. And it really is that grassroots messaging, I think, as we know, with midterms, President Trump not on the ballot. So people have to somewhat be motivated and understand the ramifications, which, you know, Nicole, would be if Democrats get back in, open borders, perhaps. We know you work at the American Border Program, and it's these stories. We saw Maria Salazar really going up against President Trump in that ad, a lot of reaction to that. But let's put up some of the numbers here. Vote Hub's latest House forecast, Democrats have an 84% chance of taking the chamber. Those numbers there are obviously very troubling for Republicans. Pick up on some of the things that Mercedes was saying, and also the fact that we are just 46 days away and some are already voting today.
7: Well, look, first of all, Mercedes is absolutely right when she mentioned that look at what President Trump inherited. These policies, they don't work like a switch. Economic policy, border policy, it isn't like flipping a switch. This stuff takes time. The president inherited a disastrous economy, a disastrous border. It doesn't get fixed overnight. It doesn't even get fixed in 2 years. But the early indicators, like you mentioned, Bianca, are all right. Look at gas prices. They're down from their peak. Job growth is crushing forecasts. Labor force participation is rebounding. Unemployment is decreasing. And actually, it was just reported a couple of days ago that the median household income has hit a record high. And look at what we've done on the border. All of these families that we work with at the American Border Story, you mentioned, Bianca, and thank you so much for giving them a platform, these angel families whose lives have been destroyed because of Biden's open border policies are now so grateful for President Trump for closing the border and forcing our immigration laws. And he's not done yet. We need 2 more years to finish the job.
0: All right. Are there some unforced errors, though, that are happening? One potentially is how the Kennedy Center has really taken on sort of a story and taken some of the news cycle. Mercedes, this week, we saw a federal judge ordering a 30 days notice before physical changes are made, including demolition. And President Trump with a photo on Air Force One that has now made the rounds, and the left is really using this. How hurtful are some of these distractions when you've got sort of a really big opportunity for the next 46 days for it not to be about a name on a building, which we know Democrats are pointing to?
6: Well, you know, first of all, the president can multitask. That I know. I've seen it firsthand. However, if I would be advising the president, I would say, listen, let's hone in. Let's focus on the economic message. This is very clear. Okay, the American voter is going to need to decide whether it's America or is it socialism. When you're looking at these dangerous candidates like Abdul El-Sayed, who literally does not represent American values, does not even understand how the economy works, that's where we need to target. That's what we need to do. The problem is that the American people are not necessarily feeling an improvement in the economy. So it always goes back to kind of where they are in terms of how they're feeling and the enthusiasm, which, as we know, the Democrats are coming in with strong enthusiasm into the midterm elections. You look at the historical context. When it was 2018, okay, we saw that the House lost about 41 seats for Republicans. Democrats took charge of the House. Then also you saw that the Republicans were able to maintain the Senate. And that is kind of what you're seeing right now setting up when you're looking at the historical trends. And that's why the Republican Party has to say, listen, we got to buck the trend and we got to make sure that we hone in on saying we cannot allow socialism, these economic policies from the left to come in. The Democrats have lost their way. They are no longer a centrist party.
0: And, you know, you talk about Michigan and the Senate race there, but you're looking at Texas, which is, you know, normally, obviously, why is it such a fight for Ken Paxton? Look at Florida. I want to put this up. A new poll is showing Byron Donalds and Democrat David Jolly neck and neck in the Florida governor's race. That's interesting. And then in the Senate in Florida, Ashley Moody is actually tied with the Democrat socialist Angie Nixon. Nobody really saw this coming. Here's a bit of a refresher on what Nixon has said in the past. Listen.
1: When we know that's nothing more than a racist dog whistle, stop woke, the this is where Florida goes to die, that is just a term that is devaluing Black people. We know that you just want to remove woke and replace it with Black people. And look, if Florida is where woke or Black people go to die, that's evident.
0: I think Florida is where a lot of people have moved since the COVID pandemic to raise families and have booming businesses. It seems like this should be a runaway for Ashley Moody. Nicole.
7: Look, it should be, but we can't take anything for granted right now. The reality is, as Mercedes pointed out, socialism is on the ballot this election. And you see for yourself, they're telling you, these socialists are telling you what they're going to do. Nixon is a socialist. She sided with Hamas. She wants to abolish ICE, tear down law enforcement. They are telling you their message directly. And in terms of Florida, look, I think these two races together raise a much bigger question about the direction of Florida. Florida has spent years operating as this common sense governing model, and both Byron Donalds and Ashley Moody are explicitly campaigning to continue that direction, right? And so I think that is the very stark contrast here. Are we going to continue this wonderful path that Florida has been put on, thriving economy, or are we going to take the dramatically different alternative? Because for the Democrats, there is no middle ground. It's either common sense or radicalism, extremism, socialism, Marxism.
0: Nicole, Mercedes, great to have you both with us. And we look forward to CPAC and the coverage for the women warriors. Great to have you both with us. Thank you, ladies.
6: Coming
0: back when we hit this break, OpenAI reveals new concerning behavior from its artificial intelligence model. Plus, President Trump makes his pick for the U.S. ambassador to Saudi Arabia. It is Texas Congressman Wesley Hunt. How is his confirmation process looking, though? And Poland's prime minister is warning Russia may be looking to hit beyond Ukraine. Our foreign correspondent Trent Murray is tracking this for us today.
8: Bianca, NATO countries in Eastern Europe on heightened alert this afternoon after new intelligence points to potential Russian attacks on those who are supporting Ukraine. I'll have the details after the break.

0: It's a little different.
1: Welcome back. Time for your news headlines this Friday. President Trump signing a new executive order expanding hunting access on federal lands. The order directs agencies to ease certain restrictions, reopen hunting in parts of two national monuments, and allow hunting on eligible federal lands unless officials can justify a closure. This also will encourage expanded Sunday hunting and permits traditionally lead ammunition and fishing tackle. President Trump's pick for U.S. ambassador to Saudi Arabia may face a difficult Senate confirmation process. Texas Congressman Wesley Hunt is running into some questions from fellow Republicans with a tight Senate calendar ahead of the midterms. You have Senator Tom Tillis, who says the nomination needs more scrutiny, while Senator Ted Cruz is voicing his support for Hunt. OpenAI is revealing six new cases of what it calls concerning behavior by its artificial intelligence models during testing. They say some systems hid mistakes, fabricated information, and used credentials without permission or uploaded files to the internet. OpenAI says it is now launching a new framework to investigate and publicly disclose cases where its models behave in what they are calling unexpected or unauthorized ways. We'll be back in 30 minutes.

0: on Newsmax.
1: I have contact with AOC and her team, yes. And, you know, numerous other politicians, including Bernie Sanders, including politicians that you would not expect, that are not immediately seen as allies to Democratic socialists.
2: Would you want to campaign for her if she did run?
1: Oh, absolutely. Yes.
3: All right. So there you have it. AOC and Piker, of course, have already campaigned for Abdul al-Sayed in Michigan. And while AOC may welcome Piker's help in her campaign, there is one Democrat who really wants nothing to do with him, Michigan Representative Debbie Dingell, on the record.
4: Okay, I want to say this at this point. I'm so sick of talking about Hassan Piker, and I want Hassan Piker to go away.
3: But he's here. Is he here to stay? Let's bring in syndicated talk show host, Republican communications specialist T.J. McCormick with us, and political and legal analyst Madeline Somerville. She's a trial lawyer, she's a trial lawyer, jury consultant, and a speechwriter. T.J., they love him. Now they hate him. It's so dysfunctional. Hassan Piker, with his comments about 9-11, how America deserved it. Now, today, the thing that he's saying that Iran should have a nuclear weapon. Oh, wow. He's their worst nightmare. But talk to us about this convoluted messaging that they have.
5: It is crazy convoluted. Their big tent. They so love their big circus tent. They have room for an anti-Semite who wants to give the world's leading sponsor of terror a nuclear weapon. Can you imagine if Iran had a nuclear weapon at any point in the last 10 or 20 years? That is a push-button holocaust. They're all around Tehran. You will find, I've been told this by a friend who's from Tehran, that they have, their propaganda are these clocks, these countdown clocks to the end of Israel. That would be a push-button away from that happening. Their message, look, you know, Debbie Dingell, she wants him to go away. Do you hear her disagreeing with his message? You know, you hear people saying, oh, I'm tired
3: of him.
5: Point. He's a podcaster.
3: But, you know, here's the thing. He doesn't want to go away. He's getting booked. His profile is rising. And, you know, he's been at this. He's not a newcomer. Let's just be very, very clear, Madeline. He was at Mamdani's victory party. He was at al-Sayed's victory party. They shot a video in the gym. They're working out together. And now, all of a sudden, they don't like him because he's radical, TJ says. But they're not saying his message is what they don't like. They're just saying, no, get him away now.
6: Yeah, the inconsistency there is very frustrating. Here's the thing. If you would have played just a little bit more of that clip, you could hear that immediately what he says is, but I don't think anyone should have a nuclear weapon. His positions very often are the academic.
3: Oh, wait, let me just be very clear, though. But okay, but wait, you're not saying that he's on saying same things, right?
6: I'm saying that if you would have played the rest of the clip,
3: that he's absolved.
6: What he immediately says is, but I don't think anyone should have a nuclear weapon.
3: We're not but I got to push back. We are not deceptive editing. This guy's on the record over and over. It's not like I feel like you're saying, oh, in this part, he's really not that bad. I mean, he said America deserved
6: 9/11. But he also to the rest said of the video, that's immediately what he talks about. He says, I don't think any innocents should be killed. And I think there should be peace.
5: You cannot give context
3: so we also
5: to an
3: said,
5: anti-Semite.
3: But he said Americans, yeah, I know, he said Americans, pound for pound, is the same as ISIS. So tell me, how do you get around that, Madeline?
6: I'm Jewish.
3: That was
6: I'm
3: the
6: not,
3: same
6: I'm
3: interview.
6: Not trying to give, I'm not trying to give context to an anti-Semite, right? I'm Jewish. I don't want to promote anyone who's going to hurt me or my people. It's very clear to me, though, that what he's advocating for is pacifism, and that his approach when he educates people about this is the nerdy academic one, which is not being received
3: I just don't,
6: in the way that it's meant
3: I hear
6: to be.
3: You. I don't want to hear play the rest of the clip, because we could queue up 10 clips here, and all of them, I think, have some form of either hate, anti-American rhetoric. So I don't want to absolve him. I'm sorry, I don't. And if you're saying in the last 3 seconds there, he shouldn't come out and say it, though. There's so many things he shouldn't come out and say. But that's all right. If that's how you're going to go around it and big tent it for us, I get it. Let's talk about what's happening with immigration, because obviously this is an ad that went viral. It's Maria Salazar. She has been very pro-ICE. She's in her own race, TJ, and she put out this ad, which is criticizing President Trump directly. Let's play this.
7: Mr. President,
0: Some of your immigration enforcement efforts have gone too far. The same Hispanics who helped you get to the White House in 2024 feel betrayed today.
3: All right, TJ, this is getting a lot of reaction. Some are saying, but she really is for ICE, and this is just sort of a flip-flop. She wanted his endorsement. How do you talk about this when it comes to immigration, something that was obviously very instrumental in getting President Trump elected?
5: I think this speaks to a lot of intellectually honest conservative people's positions. I think there are a lot of intellectually honest Republicans and conservatives who elected Trump, who feel a little uncomfortable about what the optics are sometimes and what some of the results are. You know, some people are going to get caught up in the mix, and every once in a while there will be somebody who's not supposed to be a target that ends up being arrested. They eventually prove their case and they're released, and it's unfortunate. It makes everybody uncomfortable. We want the bad guys out. We want the bad guys targeted. Two things can be right at the same time. You can support ICE and support being as stringent and detail-oriented as possible. And besides, too, let's be realistic. Let's be pragmatic. She's representing a district that is heavily Hispanic, heavily Venezuelan and Cuban. Yeah. And so, you know.
3: And, Madeline, the thing is, a lot of people are concerned that if the Democrats do win, that it'll go back to open borders, and they talk about all of the innocent Americans murdered at the hands of illegals. Look at the truck drivers. Can't even speak English, yet they're driving around and there's fatal accidents. What do you think of Salazar's ad there?
6: Yeah, I think there's a lot of truth in what's just been said. The issue here, right, is that all people want to do when they vote for somebody is to vote for somebody who's going to do the right thing when nobody's watching. And when somebody flip-flops at the last minute, it's really difficult to trust that. Here's the thing. When it comes to voting for a Democrat about
3: Which
6: immigration,
3: one?
6: Yes, they totally dropped the border. And they've never put forward policies that make any sense in terms of protecting people on either side. The problem with ICE is it's not just the occasional every once in a while issue that's causing ICE to do the wrong thing. They're learning it in terms of policy. The educators for ICE are coming out and saying we're teaching them the wrong thing. And so if you're going to be intellectually honest about it, like, for example, the people who were released.
3: I don't know about that. But I want to go back. I do want to give you a moment. I want to go back to Piker because we have another clip here, and I want you to react to this. This is what he said.
6: Sure.
3: In its entirety, let's play this about al-Qaeda and America.
2: Do you think America, then, is worse than al-Qaeda?
1: Pound for pound, as far as the number of deaths, yes, we have caused tremendous terror all around the world.
3: All right, you're an American citizen, Madeline. Is this an extreme viewpoint, or is this some guy who should be in the Democrat Party here?
6: I think both of those things are true. It's an extreme viewpoint. First of all, what he says is often to provoke people. He is trying to get people to look at things in a different way. And I've specifically told him that if you want people to look at things in a different way and just measure and say, okay, one person has killed more people than the other, right? If you want people to look at that and take that seriously, you can't scare them. You can't take things out of context. You can't make people feel like they're the most evil people in the world.
3: You're giving him a lot more grace than Debbie Dingell is, because she doesn't want him anywhere near there. All right,
6: Debbie Dingell
5: is. This guy's a well-dressed, good-looking version of From the River to the Sea. There's no good version of that.
3: I wish we had more time. Come back next week, Madeline, TJ. Thank you so much. Obviously, maybe there'll be five more podcasts Hassan Piker's on. Thanks, guys. And when we come back, there is a new battle in the war on drugs. Strategic action the U.S. military is now taking to make sure dangerous, deadly narcotics don't reach our shores. Also this.
7: I don't understand how the story has been so twisted.
3: That is the wife of Patrick Clancy speaking out for the first time. Alan Dershowitz will join us to discuss this interview and the potential for a retrial ahead.

0: your story comes alive.
1: I don't understand how the story has been so twisted, but I would hope people know that Pat is, as I said before, the most selfless father and supportive partner. And I was just a girl that met a guy running in Central Park on a really cold Saturday. And I don't think there's anything wrong with that.
2: In her own words, the wife of Patrick Clancy sitting down there with 60 Minutes. Her name is Rachel Dennis. She's a doctor. She had some strong words about social media critics who have questioned her marriage to Clancy. The pair starting a relationship a little over a year after Lindsay Clancy killed her three children. But why are they speaking out now? A lot of questions about this and where it may influence sort of the court of public opinion for sure. Let's bring in Alan Dershowitz, professor emeritus, Harvard Law School. Also, he has a brand new book. We're going to talk about this, Why I Quit the Dems and So Should You, Confessions of a Reluctant Republican. We're always great to have you. Reluctant Republican or not, talk to us about this interview. I know that you are in Massachusetts, you're in Cambridge. This has been a case that has captivated the world. Is there sympathy growing now for Clancy and his wife?
3: The world is absolutely crazy when it comes to social media. Every major story gets this kind of coverage. Everybody related, whether they had anything to do or not, gets looked into. It shows the good and the bad of the First Amendment. We can't stop this from happening. But it's destroying our country. You can't be related to somebody who had a tragedy now and have your own lives uprooted as the result of that. I think we ought to have sympathy for the family. We ought to have sympathy. This is a great, great tragedy for everybody involved. We're now seeing also the lone juror who was a holdout, his yes. life being destroyed. He had to reveal his identity. Now he has threats. What is going on? The social media is out of control.
2: Yeah, and I'm glad you brought up the lone juror because that was my next question here. He's a 48-year-old. He released a statement. He has moved because of these threats. He said, I didn't have any doubts as I tried to explain different possible theories during deliberations. I kept getting cut off as I had doubts based on evidence present, based on all the physical evidence. Some YouTuber interviewed him also says that he believes that he's being targeted because he's a black Republican. I don't know if there's, you know, weight in that, but you just wrote a book about being a reluctant Republican. Obviously, Massachusetts, pretty liberal place, especially, I know, growing up there. What do you make of that allegation that he says, I'm black, I'm conservative, and that kind of was not in my favor as I was a holdout juror?
3: He has a point. Look, all of New England has become Cuba. If the senator from Maine, the sole Republican senator, loses in the election, all of New England will not have not a single representative in Congress, either in the House or the Senate. Although 45% of New England is Republican, the Republicans are demonized. They don't have a voice. And if you're a black Republican, oh my God, it's almost as bad as being a Jewish Republican. I've been villainized all over the place for abandoning the heritage of my family. My grandmother had Franklin Roosevelt hanging up, you know, from on the picture. My mother and father campaigned for every Democrat. So did I. Now I'm a Republican. Yeah, I'm a proud Republican. Why I left the Democratic Party and so should you. And I've been attacked all over the place. And so this is a common phenomenon. It wouldn't surprise me if that were a factor as well. But, you know, we all remember Henry Fonda, the last angry man, and we praise him for standing out for innocence. So here's a guy who stands out for guilty. But under our system, it shouldn't matter. He should be protected. He should be defended. He should be praised. I don't happen to agree with him on the merits, but he should have the right to say what he wants to say and to stick with principle and not to be cowed by the majority. That's what America stands for. But if you're on the wrong side today, of our principles get neglected.
2: You mentioned the word demonize, and it's just interesting because Larry David, you know, very well-known actor, told The Atlantic that you have been ostracized because you made a deal with the devil. This is what Larry David says, and I bet the devil hasn't said a word to him since the impeachment. He's talking about your association with President Trump. I know you probably understand how the game is played, Professor Dershowitz, but you officially announced you switched parties in April. You just held up the book.

0: played Professor Dershowitz, but you officially announced you switched parties in April. You just held up the book, Why I Quit the Dems, and so should you. Confessions of a Reluctant Republican. Do you have anything to say to Larry David there?
1: You want to hear something interesting? After the Atlantic article appeared, Larry David called me out of the blue and essentially apologized and said the Brooklyn came out in him. And he shouldn't have done that, and he should have called me. And we had a half an hour call on the phone, and we made peace. And if I can make peace with Larry David, I think anybody could make peace with anyone else. So we declared peace, and it's private, obviously. But I'm pleased that he did reach out and call me. And I then reached out and called him and sent him a copy of one
0: of my books. Hey, I think that's a great... That's a great update. And now you guys can break bread together somewhere. And then there'll be pictures of it, and people will run with that saying, oh, my goodness, Larry David and Alan Dershowitz. But that's what it's supposed to be about.
1: Yeah, I don't think we want to do anything in public. We want to keep our old friendship private. But I'm glad he reached out.
0: Go to Martha's Vineyard. There you go.
1: Yep. We'll meet together in Martha's Vineyard.
0: Congratulations on the new book. Yeah. That's where you should be. All right, paparazzi will track you with a MAGA hat.
1: Thank you, but you know, you got to buy this book if you want to demonstrate that you support those of us who've left the Democratic Party over their crazy move to the left and have supported the Republican Party. So please read the book. You can get it on Amazon.com.
0: Thank you, Professor Dershowitz. Come back soon. And when we come back, we're going to stay in Massachusetts because that's where this story is breaking. A non-citizen arrested for voting in not one but two separate elections, where the city clerk claims his office has no mechanism to independently confirm citizenship. How's that going to go? Details ahead. And there is video here, U.S. forces taking out a refueling station allegedly tied to a narco trafficking operation. Live updates ahead for you right here on Bianca Across the Nation this Friday.

0: Welcome back. U.S. forces taking out a refueling station allegedly tied to narco trafficking. The people on board removed and handed over to the authorities. Let's get you out to border correspondent Jason Jones with the video and the story for us today. Jason.
1: Well, Bianca, it's good to be with you. Look at this incredible video, though, coming out of U.S. Southern Command, but also Joint Task Force Western Hemisphere, as U.S. soldiers and operations took out one of these mobile refueling stations. Bianca, look, you and I have talked about these refueling stations and the importance of going after the infrastructure. U.S. Southern Command is doing that, and this video really illuminates it. Now, they took Ecuadorians into custody in this particular incident, turned them over to Ecuadorian authorities. Now, they were a part of Los Chineros cartel. If that's a cartel you're not familiar with watching right now, that cartel is between 12 and 20,000 individuals is what the estimates are from U.S. intelligence agencies. But why is this important? Well, they're taking them into custody, leveraging intelligence operations to drive to go after the other thing. But the other part of this is, if you notice in the video, they sunk that vessel. Why is that important? We learned from the Australians, by sinking these vessels, well, now, you know, they don't have these multi-million dollar vessels to be able to continue this. Look, when I was in Mexico, one of the things I learned when I embedded with the Mexican Marines is there's this entire infrastructure moving these drug boats and vessels all the way up into Canada if they want to from South America. Not only that, though, Bianca, all the way to Western Africa. So look, that what they're attacking here is that infrastructure, and this is very important. The technical capabilities that they're uncovering as well, look, satellite capabilities, encrypted radios, this is what's taking away the ability for these South American cartels to move that deadly product into the U.S. Back to you.
0: All right, Jason, always good to have you. Pretty incredible there, the ability to make some real dents here of those narco traffickers. Thank you. When we come back, he is President Trump's favorite auto worker, and he will join me live to talk about his brand new book, Blue Collar Conservative, Brian Pannebaker, on the other side of the break. It's a familiar face for sure. And we're hearing from Vice President J.D. Vance. There he is, landing in Omaha, heading to Iowa just minutes away. We'll bring it to you live when Bianca Across the Nation comes right back.

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1: Friday right now on Bianca Across the Nation, live look here, Council Bluffs, Iowa, and that is where J.D. Vance, our vice president, is set to speak any moment now. High stakes races there that could impact GOP control of Congress as we are just 46 days away from the midterms. And we know the message on the economy is one the GOP has to contend with amid rising gas prices and President Trump's sliding approval rating. We'll take a look at all of this ahead for you. And also, he is President Trump's favorite auto worker, Brian Pannebacker, and he'll join us live here to talk about his new book, Blue Collar Conservative, of which President Trump wrote the foreword on. Trump posting on Truth Social, "It was my honor." Again, he'll join us here live to talk about that and the message for all hardworking Americans. Plus, another non-citizen busted for allegedly voting in two different elections, this time in Massachusetts, and fresh concerns over how easily this was able to happen. We'll take you there live to the Bay State and also in Massachusetts.
2: I don't understand how the story has been so twisted.
1: That right there is the new wife of Patrick Clancy, opening up, revealing her feelings on the case that gripped and divided America. Says she's just a girl that met a guy. Also, the lone holdout juror is saying being black and Republican didn't help him, and it's part of the reason he's being targeted. All of that. And they may have tied the knot, but more than 30 million young men did not last year. That's up nearly 50% from a quarter century ago. What does this mean? Unmarried men, the future of the United States. It's more than birth rates. It's also the economy. Closer look. Welcome in to 1 o'clock, Bianca Across the Nation. Hi, everybody. I'm Bianca De La Garza. Great to have you with us this Friday. We begin with a bit of breaking news, and it is over the arch. The FAA has approved President Trump's plan to build that arch near Arlington National Cemetery. Officials saying it will need to be marked with a light on top and built with a floodlight projection just to make sure it is noticeable for pilots. But again, FAA has greenlit that for now. Israel's ambassador to the United Nations is turning Zohran Mamdani's own threat against him, Danny Danone, saying if anyone should be arrested, it is not Israel's Prime Minister Benjamin Netanyahu. It is Mamdani. The clash comes just days before. Netanyahu is expected to be in New York City. Let's get out to correspondent Sarah Williamson, who's live at the United Nations ahead of the General Assembly there with much more on this. Sarah.
3: Bianca, good afternoon. Good to be with you. Ambassador Danone is accusing Mayor Mamdani of incitement, anti-Semitic rhetoric, and collaborating with an enemy of the United States. Now, this is actually a reference to a meeting that was arranged earlier this month between Mamdani's International Affairs Commissioner, who attempted to sit with Iran's ambassador to the United Nations back in July, rather. But Danone's strongest response really came after Mamdani repeatedly vowed to pursue a legal way to arrest Benjamin Netanyahu when he came to New York for the UNGA, which is, as you mentioned, next week.
4: By putting the ridiculous claim that he can or he should arrest the Prime Minister, if someone should be arrested, it's Mayor Mamdani for inciting, for actually collaborating with the enemies of the United States. You know, he sent his officials to meet with the Iranian ambassador here at the UN. And I hope that he will realize that he has responsibility not to call for people to demonstrate, but to take care of the city and to make sure that next week will be a quiet, functioning week for the thousands of people that will come from all around the world to participate in the UN High-Level Week.
3: Now, Mamdani has cited the International Criminal Court's warrant accusing Netanyahu of war crimes in Gaza, but the United States does not recognize the ICC's jurisdiction, and Mamdani hasn't identified a clear legal mechanism that would allow the NYPD to arrest him. Netanyahu is expected to address the UN General Assembly next Thursday, and the Israeli ambassador says he will do so despite the rhetoric coming from City Hall. So as we get closer to Netanyahu's arrival here in New York, we have been hearing a lot less from Mayor Mamdani on this topic. And some media reports are suggesting that the NYPD actually asked him to tone it down in regards to Bibi's Netanyahu's arrival ahead of the UNGA. And when it comes to the ambassador's calls for arrest, we've reached out to get a response, but we haven't heard anything back yet.
1: All right, Sarah, great to have you with us. It's going to be a busy few days there at the UN. Thank you. And I'm pleased to bring in our first guest this hour, former United States Senator Scott Brown, also the former ambassador to New Zealand, and also GOP strategist and attorney Ford O'Connell. You know, there's going to be a lot at the UN. I think the meetings that President Trump is going to hold with our Gulf allies are one that obviously will make a lot of news. The war obviously impacting gas prices, which is impacting, you know, a lot of concerns about the midterms, affordability. We'll see J.D. Vance in just a few minutes. Ford, I'll start with you. All of this ties into giving Americans the confidence that I think J.D. Vance has made the case of, you know, we need another shot here. But Congress seems pretty dysfunctional if you look at a lot of people and they don't like the prices.
5: Well, Congress has been extremely dysfunctional. Actually, let me split that up. The House has been very good. It's the United States Senate under John Thune that has been dysfunctional. Just case in point, they've received three different versions of the SAVE Act, and they've yet to be able to pass one of them, even though it has an 80% approval. Here's what the Trump administration has. They've got a great story to tell on the economy. Unfortunately, right now, they're not telling it. First of all, we have the lowest poverty rate on record. I haven't heard that out of the White House. Not only that, we have the highest median income in the history of this country and the largest increase in income year over year since 1967. Yes, the gas prices are high. The Democrats have no solution. And remember, they tried to get rid of the combustion engine and kale, diesel and natural gas and oil production in the United States. They should make the case that the Democrats have absolutely no solutions because it's common sense versus the commies and the crazies.
1: They should, especially when they know the stories that are being printed, like this headline here in New York Times saying the war will also make heating oil more expensive for some of us this winter. You know, up in New England, that's a big concern, Ambassador Brown. And the Wall Street Journal also has this other headline, so we'll put them both up, saying everything is getting more expensive. It's true. Poverty rates are down. There's a lot of stories that can be told. So why aren't they telling them?
6: Well, I think the best
1: Hold on, Ambassador. I'm so sorry. I think J.D. Vance has just taken the stage. Stand by. We want to get to the vice president. We'll come back to you both.
7: Hello, Iowa. How we doing? Thank you all for that incredible welcome. I want to start here by thanking the men and women who serve for two particular reasons this Friday. The first is that today marks POW Missing in Action Recognition Day. So give it up to all those who served and never came home. And the second is that I want to wish our great U.S. Air Force airmen and women a very happy birthday. It was 79 years ago to the day that the United States Air Force was founded, so happy birthday to all the Air Force veterans out there. I will say, as a Marine Corps veteran, we just celebrated 251 years in the Marine Corps, but in defense of the Air Force, airplanes didn't exist then, so it's not really y'all's fault that you're not a little bit older. But I cannot think of a better place to honor both of those occasions than Iowa's 4th, home to Sioux City's own Brigadier General George Bud Day. Bud spent 5 years in Vietnamese captivity and went on to become the most decorated officer in Air Force history. I'm proud of him, and I know this state is proud of Bud Day. Now, I want to have a few more notes of appreciation. I want to make it a shout-out to an amazing public servant. I know she couldn't be here today, but are we going to elect Ashley Hinson, the next United States Senator for the great state of Iowa? We We got to give a shout out to three amazing statewide leaders who are here today and deserve your vote for re-election this fall. My dear friend and an amazing public servant for Iowa, Attorney General Brenna Byrd. Brenna, thank you so much. There's Brenna. We got Secretary of State Paul Peete. Where is Paul at? And Secretary of Agriculture Mike Nagg. Mike, where are you at? Mike, thank you, man. A great fighter for Iowa farmers. And of course, we're thrilled to be joined by your next congressman, the great Chris McGowan. Chris, thank you so much for being here. He's a rock star. Now, Chris has been fighting for good jobs. He's been fighting for a strong border. He's been fighting for lower prices and safer streets. Chris McGowan is exactly the kind of Republican we need in Washington to stand up for Iowa values. And he is going to make an amazing congressman and an amazing public servant for the men and women of the 4th District of Iowa. Chris, thank you. And last, but certainly not least, it is my honor to be here today with the man I know you're all here for, the next governor of the state of Iowa, Zach Lane. Zach. Zach's biography speaks for itself. He's a farmer. He's a businessman. He's a guy who actually signed a paycheck, not just received a paycheck. He's also a sixth generation Iowan, and above all, he is a person who wakes up every single day and thinks about how we can defend the jobs, the prosperity, and the public safety of Iowans from every single walk of life. Zach knows that Iowa does not exist, the United States does not exist without strong families, and that's why he is committed to put parents in charge of their kids' education. That's why he's committed to make sure that Iowa is a place where you can put down roots, raise your children, and know that if your children want to build a life, they can stay right here in Iowa. They don't have to go somewhere else to do it. And importantly, Zach knows that strong families are not possible without healthy food at the kitchen table. And that's why, more than any person running in Washington, D.C., he is fighting to keep Iowa's soil rich, your water clean. He is fighting for the food and the water and the medicine that we put in our kids' bodies to be clean. And Zach knows that you cannot do that, that you cannot produce healthy food, of course, without the amazing farmers in the state of Iowa. And that's why he trusts the people in this room, not D.C. bureaucrats or Des Moines bureaucrats, to look after their own land. It's why he's going to take on the corporations and the foreign buyers who treat Iowa farmland like it's at sale for auction instead of belonging as the birthright of the people of Iowa. Ladies and gentlemen, this is our heritage. This is what we own and deserve to own as Iowans and as citizens of the United States. Your grandparents, your great-grandparents, your family for generations did not build up this land, till this land, put their sweat and blood into this land so that it could be bought and sold by somebody who never set foot on it. So elect Zach Lane to protect Iowa farmland. But I'm going to tell you something else about Zach Lane. A lot of people who run for governor spend 20 years learning how to say nothing. And some politicians are very good at it. AOC. Zach does not have that problem. One of the reasons I love this candidate, one of the reasons I love him as a governor for your state, is that he's not a politician. He doesn't talk like a politician. And unlike people who have spent their entire life in politics, when he opens up his mouth, he's saying something interesting. He's not plotting constantly on how to get into the next bigger and higher office. He is a man of conviction, and he's a man who cannot be bought or told by anyone what to do. He's not for sale to big business, he's not for sale to big pharma, and he is certainly not for sale to the career politicians in Washington, D.C. Zach Lane exists to fight for you, and that's exactly what he's going to do if you put him in the governor's mansion. Zach is going to be a fighter, ladies and gentlemen. That's what we need. We need somebody who's willing to stand up and protect your families. Stand up and protect your farmers and your farmland. Stand up for every single Iowan who's been told to sit down and take it, who's been told that they're backwards if they believe that Iowa farmland ought to belong to Iowans, who've been told they're racist for believing that Iowa schools ought to go to American citizens and not to the foreign-born. So this November, let's elect Zach, let's get him in the governor's mansion, and let's put him to work for the state of Iowa. Now, Zach, of course, is going to be a great ally to those in Washington who are fighting for you as opposed to against you. And I want to take a minute here just to talk about what President Trump has been able to deliver across our nation in just 18 months. Last month, we hit 1 million new jobs created under this administration. But unlike the last administration, where all of the net job growth under Joe Biden and the Democrats went to the foreign-born, 100% of those 1 million jobs went to American citizens right here in the United States of America. Of course, the thing I may be most proud of, the media doesn't want to talk about it, of course, but 18 months ago, we inherited the worst border crisis in the history of the United States of America. But for 16 months straight, we have released approximately zero illegal aliens across that southern border. And it turns out, when you get the violent criminals out of your country, you see the largest crime drop in violent crime in the history of the United States of America. Murder rates, because we got the bad guys out, and importantly, because we supported our great law enforcement, America's murder rate is now at its lowest rate in 126 years. I am particularly proud that the President of the United States, after congressional Democrats talked about it for my entire life, I'm 42 years old, don't hold it against me. For 42 years, I've heard Democrats say that they're going to take on Big Pharma and lower the cost of prescription drugs. And for 42 years, I've seen Democrats talk about it but do absolutely nothing. And then I saw a Republican President of the United States call the executives of big pharmaceutical companies and say it is unfair and it is ridiculous to charge Americans a higher rate for drugs than you charge Europeans, and that's why we've seen the fastest drop in prescription drugs in 60 years in the United States of America. I'm a big believer that American homes and American land ought by right go to American citizens, not to illegal aliens, and not to big corporations either. So what we did just a couple of months ago, the President of the United States made sure that we banned Wall Street from buying up all of America's homes and making sure they go to you and your kids and your grandkids. And Chris McGowan knows this better than anybody, but despite the Democrats' best efforts, what do we do on taxes? While billionaires and foreign corporations and congressional Democrats fought us every single step of the way, what do? We ended taxes on tips for hardworking service workers. We ended taxes on overtime, and we ended taxes on Social Security, because if you paid in, because if you paid in to Social Security for your entire life, or you're working 60 hours away from your wife and your kids, your family, then I think we should send a simple message. Tell the politicians to keep their grubby hands out of your pocket. Let you keep more of your money. But I may be most proud of what we've been able to do for Iowa farmers and farmers all across the United States of America. You know, and I know, that our farmers are the hardest working, they're the most patriotic men and women that any of us will ever meet. And we want farming to be easier in the United States of America, not harder. Of all the crazy things, ladies and gentlemen, that I saw during the Biden administration is, do you know that it was under Joe Biden's leadership that for the first time, the United States became a net importer of our own food? Now, you know what that means? That means that we got more of our food from outside the United States of America than we did from our own farmers. Now, you want to talk about security. You want to talk about national security. What does it mean for the safety of our kids, of our grandkids, when we let foreign countries, many of which do not have our best interests at heart, when we let those foreign countries buy our food? So what Donald J. Trump did when he came into office is he said, we are done with that. We are growing American food on American farms for American families. And I always tell you, ladies and gentlemen, whenever you hear me talk during this midterm campaign, I'll say Rome was not built in a day, because we know there's a lot of work to do. But just 2 years in, not even 2 years in, President Trump has cut that deficit by 42%, and it's fallen even faster this year. Where bad trade policy, let's be honest, from both Democrats and Republicans have made it impossible for Iowa farmers to get their food to market, we now have, thanks to Donald Trump's hard work and fighting on behalf of Iowa farmers, 2 billion new consumers all over the world who are now open to American food instead of closed to American food. Corn exports are up by 35%. Markets that were closed to our beef and dairy for decades are taking Iowa beef and dairy today. And China has committed to buying $17 billion from our farmers just this year. Now, that's one side of the equation, of course, ladies and gentlemen, but the other is we got to make it more affordable to actually grow things here, and we got to get Washington out of the way of our great farmers. And that's why we made the death tax exemption permanent, because we did not want Washington to try to steal your farm when you try to pass your farm from one generation to the next. When you work that farm for 50, 60, 70 years, and you go and meet the Lord, your farm ought to go to your family, not to D.C. bureaucrats. And that's how it is now. It's why we fought for your right to repair, which puts tens of thousands of dollars back in your pocket every time you fix your own equipment. And it's why we strengthened the farm safety net and expanded crop insurance. All in all, we have delivered $40 billion in direct aid to farmers in Iowa, but also across the United States of America, and we've cut the red tape. Ladies and gentlemen, thanks to what we've been doing, farmers finally have a fighter in Washington, D.C. for them instead of against them. But it's not just the support for the farmers, it's also that we ended some of the Democrats' most ridiculous policy. Remember that ridiculous EV mandate that was costing Iowa farmers thousands of dollars so that rich people on the East Coast could buy an electric car, but how was it helping you? Remember how Iowa farmers need to get their E15 out everywhere. We've cut restrictions on E15 more than any administration in American history. And as the president said, he will sign a year-round bill the day that Congress puts it on his desk. So let's tell our legislators, Democrat and Republican, put that bill on President Trump's desk. Let's fight for our Iowa farmers. Now, I want to talk just about what this looks like to real people, what it looks like on one farm right here in Iowa. We are amazingly honored and very lucky to be joined today by Clint Gokenauer. Did I pronounce that right, Clint? Clint Gokenauer, who's here with his wife, Alma, and their five kids. Clint, beautiful family. God bless you guys. Now, as I understand it, Clint played football with Zach. Is that correct, Zach? Okay, who was better, you or him? He got injured more, is what Zach said. That was a good politician answer, Zach. You're getting good at this, man. So today, Clint and his brother, they raise corn, soybeans, and hogs in Harrison County. And as a result of the working family's tax cuts for the first time in 24 years, this really, like, you talk about politics and policy and you fight with the Democrats all day. This is why we do this, ladies and gentlemen, because for the first time in 24 years, Clint is expanding the base acreage on his farm. First time in 24 years. That's awesome. And because this president went out and opened new markets abroad, he's selling record amounts of what he grows. Now, Clint is the fifth generation to farm the land here in Iowa. And you can see he's got his beautiful family with him on the stage. Look, our job is to make sure that when their turn comes to take over that farm, it remains a place where a family can actually make a living. For too long, Washington has said it doesn't care about our farmers, it doesn't care about our food security, it doesn't care about our food safety. My friends, what's on the ballot in November is whether we have a government that fights for Clint and fights for Iowa farmers or fights against them. And we got to be honest, just to get a little partisan here, that as much as we love everybody across our country, Democrats, independents, Republicans, the people who are running as elected Democrats, the people asking for your votes, in Iowa and in Washington, they are not the party that my grandparents grew up talking about. I was raised by a union steelworker, a man who told me that Democrats, FDR's Democrat Party, JFK's Democrat Party was the party of the working man. But I got to be honest with you, and I think all of you see it. I'm sure we've got some former Democrats in this crowd. This is not FDR's party, as much as we might wish it was. It's not JFK's party. Ladies and gentlemen, it's not even Bill Clinton's party. Today's Democrat Party has decided that this country needs to not be preserved and built upon, but this country needs to be utterly transformed. And it's ordinary men and women in states like Iowa who are standing in the way. They see you as the obstacles to the transformation they seek in our country. It's all over the United States of America. In Michigan this November, the Democrats are running candidates who say we need to, quote, destroy the American way of life and want to destroy the nuclear family. In New York, some of them call for the, quote, total eradication of Western civilization. There's somebody running for Congress in New York, and I promise I'm not joking about this, who on July 4th, 2026, our 250th anniversary as a country, she said that July 4th is actually about the liberation of Palestine and Puerto Rico. You'd almost laugh about it. You can imagine Thomas Jefferson sitting there with his quill pen thinking about this is about the liberation of Palestine and Puerto Rico. But unfortunately, it's not funny because these people are dead serious. And this election is a referendum on common sense versus pure, unadulterated crazy. Let's send the crazy packing and get him out of Washington, D.C., and get him out of Des Moines. Now, some of the Democrats running this fall, they are out and out lunatics. They don't disagree with us about tax policy or regulatory policy. They have lost their ever-loving minds. These are the ones who will tell you that our history is evil and this country needs to be bulldozed and started over from the beginning. Now, others, Others feel the same and have said the same in the past, but they're smart enough to realize that the country hasn't lost its mind, and so they try to be just a little bit more subtle. In Kansas, the Democrats are running this guy. His name is Adam Hamilton for Senate. Now, he's got kind of a gee whiz, I'm a nice pastor vibe, but he's a man who tells his congregation not about the gospel of Jesus Christ, but that they need to repent for their white privilege while eating beef. In Texas, they're running a guy by the name of James Tallarico, who says that God is non-binary and there are six genders. He says, and I quote, parents are abusive if they refuse to trans their kids and give them the experimental pharmaceuticals that Zach Lane is fighting against. Now, because there's an election going on, Tallarico, of course, has been forced to walk back some of this insanity. In his words, he, quote, missed the mark. But I want to be clear, Tallarico and the rest of the lunatics running and asking for your vote, they didn't miss the mark. They hit exactly where they were aiming. They just didn't expect that you all would be paying attention to it. And that brings me, yes, you are, ma'am, and that brings me right here to Council Bluffs. Because running against Zach this November is a man who is cut from the exact same cloth as Adam Hamilton and James Tallarico, a guy by the name of Rob Sand. Now, you watch his TV advertisements. Rob Sand, he says that he's a moderate. He wants to make sure you hear him groaning about partisanship. He'll say, why do we even need labels? That's what he says. But it's a strange thing to complain about from a guy who has spent his entire life working for and donating to far-left Democrat causes. Rob, if partisanship is a problem, and it is, the first place is to look in the damn mirror, Rob, because you've been a partisan Democrat your whole life. Rob's dream, ever since he was a kid, was to serve the Democrat Party. And aside from a brief stint as an underwear model in Europe, did not expect to be saying those words in Council Bluffs.
1: All right, J.D. Vance making the case for the administration's move, exactly lowering drug prices, and also there in Council Bluffs, Iowa, talking about helping American farmers. But is the message of affordability making Americans feel more confident to vote for Republicans, bringing back in former U.S. Senator and former Ambassador Scott Brown? You know, he's also making the case for the outsider who wants to be governor, Zach Lane. Interesting note, though, Ashley Hinton is not there, the congresswoman. So interesting who did show up. What do you make of the message here? And is it going to resonate ahead of the midterms, Ambassador?
6: Well, first of all, the basic fundamentals of our economy are very, very good. And you see that in many of our sectors. But the problem is that gas prices, especially diesel prices, which basically drive the train, so to speak, of all other costs. I mean, when we have truckers paying, you know, almost $7 a gallon, that's going to be passed off to the consumers. And there's no easy fix except for ending the war and immediately getting prices down. And I don't think that's going to happen. The president's gotten himself in a pickle. I think J.D. is a good messenger, but I think Scott Bessent is probably the best. And we need more of them to get out there and tell and remind people what it was like under the Biden administration and draw those contrasts. They haven't really done that. And I would encourage them to do that more, for sure.
1: Great to have you, and thanks for sticking around. We hope to have you back here soon. Ambassador Scott Brown, appreciate your comments and analysis, as always. When we come back here today, we'll be speaking to President Trump's favorite auto worker. His name is Brian Pannebecker. He's got a brand new book out, Blue Collar Conservative. That's next. And another case of a non-citizen voting. Not once, but twice in U.S. elections, where it's happening and how.

0: You're watching An American Moment.
1: A non-citizen living in Massachusetts busted for allegedly voting in the 2022 and 2024 elections. But it's also the ease in which she allegedly did it in that is raising a fresh round of questions about how this is happening in blue states. Few guardrails. Let's get out to crime correspondent Jason Matera with more on the arrest details. Jason.
2: Yeah, Bianca. So the Nigerian woman's name is Gladys Okafor, and it appears she obtained her green card in December of 2022. But green card holders, they're not citizens. They're just legal residents. That apparently didn't stop the 56-year-old Okafor from voting, and it's the reason why she was put in those handcuffs. Authorities say Okafor's criminal activity began in 2022 when she mailed in a voter registration form with personal information and a signature claiming that she was a citizen. Then a year later, in 2023, she allegedly completed another voter registration form, this time in person. And on that form, the Justice Department says she checked the yes box, attesting that she was indeed eligible to vote. But prosecutors say the Nigerian woman didn't just fraudulently register to vote. She went on to cast ballots as well in both the 2022 midterm and the 2024 presidential primary. Of course, this raises the obvious question. What does Massachusetts do to verify that someone who checks the box saying they're a citizen is actually a citizen? We posed that question to James LaManna, the city clerk in Lynn, Massachusetts, where Gladys Okafor allegedly registered to vote and then voted. And he told us that there really are no safeguards in place.
3: As long as there is an honor system and someone is willing to check a box saying under the pains and penalties of perjury they're a United States citizen, there is not a mechanism for my staff to confirm that someone is, in fact, a U.S. citizen or not.
2: And that's one big reason why the president is calling for proof of citizenship in order to register to vote, because places like Massachusetts operate on the honor system. Now, as for Gladys Okafor, the Justice Department says she faces up to 1 year in prison if convicted and could be deported after completing her sentence. Bianca?
1: All right, Jason, thank you so much. Big spotlight there for how that went down. When we come back, you don't want to miss this. He is President Trump's favorite auto worker, and he's got a brand new book out, sure to be a bestseller, Blue Collar Conservative from Reagan to Trump. Brian is with us next. Can't wait.

0: Katrina Zisch, and this is your Israel update. Another ancient discovery in Israel. Three large storage jars dating back to the Middle Bronze Age were found in ancient Shiloh. This city housed the biblical tabernacle. Archaeologists currently believe the vessels store grapes, wine, and olive oil. Israel's heritage minister says this shows the Jewish people lived and worked in ancient Israel thousands of years ago. And now let's go to Israel correspondent Jody Cohen, who has this report.
1: Today, I'm going to show you the Jordan River, the lowest river in the whole world. The Jordan River has flowed through history for thousands of years. Rising near Mount Hermon, it winds south through the Sea of Galilee and ends in the Dead Sea. Sacred to Jews, Christians, and Muslims, it is far more than water. In the Hebrew Bible, the Israelites crossed it on dry ground under Joshua to enter the Promised Land. For Christians, this is the river where John the Baptist baptized Jesus, launching his public ministry.
2: It's a place of history, but for us, it's also a place to be living in the moment. And when we take a minute to stop, to reconnect with the water, reconnect with the earth, and just be us as a family.
1: The river is smaller now, but its story is immense.

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1: Well, here it is. President Trump saying it was an honor to write the foreword for Brian Pannebecker's incredible new book, Blue Collar Conservative, From Reagan to Trump. As the head of the auto workers for Trump, Brian has been with us from the very beginning and understands, like few others, the wisdom, courage and tariffs required to make America great again. The president continues to say it is great patriots like Brian who helped us secure victories in three presidential campaigns, and we're working tirelessly to save American industry and champion Made in the USA. Forgotten America is forgotten no longer. And Brian Pannebecker is here with us right now. And this is the new book, Blue Collar Conservative. As I said, it's going to be a bestseller. I know already it is a message. Blue Collar Conservative. As I said, it's going to be a bestseller. I know already it is a message, of course, that will resonate with so many people. Brian, welcome into the program. Good to see you. Talk to us about the book.

0: announced that to the crowd of about 10,000 here in Macomb County when I got up on stage with him. So I had him locked in, and he knew what I was doing. I was pulling a Trump on him, locked him into the deal. And once I got the manuscript finished, I sent it to the White House, and they got him to write the foreword to it. And it's in my book right here, Auto Workers for Trump, Blue Collar Conservative from Reagan to Trump. And if anybody would like a copy of it, all they need to do is contact me, Facebook Messenger me, go on my website, autoworkersfortrump.com. Let me know you want a copy, and I'll ship it directly to you, signed and personalized.
1: Oh, incredible. You know, the American auto worker, a backbone, really, of our economy. And we've been talking so much about the economy. We've been talking a lot about Michigan with the Democrat socialist, Al-Sayed. What do you want the people to hear? I mean, you have a personal relationship with the president.
0: Yes.
1: But we know the poll numbers are not good right now. The left is coming at him and the Republicans really hard. Share some of your thoughts as someone who is really, really, you know, the voice of so many Americans who work hard and want to see this country succeed.
0: Well, Bianca, the polls are going to get better when the voters get the facts. And here's one that the auto workers need to remember. I just did a rally yesterday at the Warren Truck Plant. The Stellantis that owns Chrysler had just announced the day before, and it was reported in Auto World, that Stellantis is moving back the production that they had sent to Mexico under Joe Biden. The heavy-duty pickup truck production had been sent to Saltillo, Mexico. Well, the day before my rally yesterday, Stellantis announced they're bringing that work back because of the Trump tariffs. They cannot make money building those trucks in Mexico and shipping them into the American market. So they're bringing that work back to Warren, Michigan, right here in Macomb County. The other thing the auto workers need to remember is Al-Sayed, who's running for U.S. Senate here in Michigan, wants to put everybody on Medicare for all. That means no more private insurance. Well, the auto workers have spent decades negotiating for the best healthcare coverage in the United States. And if Al-Sayed gets his way, we lose that private insurance. Everybody goes on Medicare. So the auto workers that are voting next month need to get out and vote for Mike Rogers for Senate. Al-Sayed wants to put everybody on Medicare. That's what they need to remember.
1: And, you know, the paper, Detroit Free Press, is endorsing Mike Rogers the first time. They've endorsed a Republican. So I think the news is getting out there. But as you mentioned, if people don't have the facts, you can't vote with informed, knowledge. But the book here is something that people will obviously pick up. They'll read about this. And what do you want people to know? Because there's something about American exceptionalism. There's something about whether it be auto workers, entrepreneurs, the fact that the American dream is alive and well, albeit right now there is a lot of concern about AI and jobs, and I'm sure you know a lot about that as well, Brian.
0: Yep.
1: What do you think
0: yep.
1: the main message needs to be here after a historic election? Trump's back in the White House, but all this could be gone, you know, if the midterms go towards the Democrats,
0: Absolutely.
1: Be it borders, be it the economy, and be it everything that you obviously want to fight
0: Absolutely.
1: for so many of the workers, you know.
0: Bianca, that's what my book is about. It's about the what has happened over the last 30 to 40 years. When NAFTA was passed, we lost 90,000 manufacturing facilities in this country. Millions of jobs left and went to Mexico, China, Asia, other places. President Trump stopped that with his tariffs. And the announcement that I was promoting yesterday at the Warren Truck Plant right here in Warren, Michigan, tells that story. The tariffs are forcing Stellantis to bring that Chrysler work back here to Macomb County. If you want to sell in the American market, you need to build it in the American market. And the voters need to remember that. This work left America under Joe Biden. It's coming back under Donald Trump. So when you vote, think about that. Think about your health care. You don't want to go on Medicare for all. You want to keep your Blue Cross and Blue Shield.

0: this work left America under Joe Biden. It's coming back under Donald Trump. So when you vote, think about that. Think about your health care. You don't want to go on Medicare for all. You want to keep your Blue Cross and Blue Shield. That's what your vote means, folks, and you have to remember that.
1: Well, I hope you get a lot of coverage for your book and do a massive book tour, and it's a huge success. Congratulations. It's a big accomplishment, and obviously with the president's foreword there, it's something that I know will be a fan favorite for many folks in many industries.
0: Thanks, Bianca.
1: Brian, thank you so much, sir. I hope to have you back soon.
0: Thanks, Bianca. Thank you for the opportunity.
1: Thank you, sir. Thank you, of course. Appreciate it, and congratulations. When we come back today, Jews around the globe get ready to observe the holiest day on the calendar, Yom Kippur. This is in the face of anti-Semitism. We will talk about that. And also in less than an hour, President Trump will be speaking from the White House. He's set to make a big announcement about health care. Stay with us. We'll be right back.

0: Marshals still regularly inspect it to this day, but they never find much beyond the magnificent memorabilia which overflows inside as monuments to a bygone era. And patrons still slip through the wall and head downstairs for some live entertainment. The Speakeasy is now a bar within a bar called The Drifter. A rotating selection of over 100 cocktails are listed, all perfectly legal for the 21 and over crowd. So pull up a seat and eat and drink like a mobster. I'm Lucy Celia, and this is An American Place on Newsmax TV.
1: It's a time-honored tradition in the United States of America, the singing of the national anthem before sporting events. From Little League to the majors, from high school football to the Super Bowl, the Star-Spangled Banner, part of the show. But last night in Buffalo, New York, football fans heard something they hadn't heard at a Bills home game in nearly two decades, and well, not everyone was cheering. Welcome to American Agenda. I'm Katrina Sisch.
2: And I'm Bob Brooks. The Buffalo Bills, they went on to defeat the Detroit Lions 41-31 last night at the new Highmark Stadium in upstate New York. But it's what happened before kickoff that's got the nation talking. That is because before the famous words of Francis Scott Key, fans were greeted with something else.

0: Yep, you heard that right. That's the Canadian national anthem, O Canada, ringing out on American soil, performed by popular 90s Ontario-based rock band, the Bare Naked Ladies.
1: And that's got some Americans asking why. Why in the world did this happen? That wasn't a match between the U.S. and Canada. There was no Canadian team on the field, and this wasn't some sort of international tournament. This was an NFL game played in Buffalo, New York, the suburb of Orchard Park between the Bills and the Detroit Lions, and therein lies the controversy.
0: But the Bills say, oh, it's a simple explanation, and it all boils down to, you guessed it, the green stuff, money. Pete Guelli, I might not be saying that right, Bills president of business operations, telling the New York Times this, quote, for us, it's all about business. This is part of a broader marketing effort into Southern Ontario and Toronto. It's been a critical part of our business model, and it's going to continue to be.
1: But critics are asking a different question. Since when does a foreign national anthem become part of the pregame ceremony for an American team playing another American team?
0: That's right.
1: And then there's the timing of this. The U.S. and Canada currently locked in a bitter trade dispute with tariffs and counter-tariff straining relationships between the two countries, and the president trading jabs with top Canadian leaders like their Prime Minister Mark Carney and Ontario Premier Doug Ford. The president even going as far as renaming Lake Ontario, of course you know this, to Lake America now.
0: And Canadian sports fans haven't been shy about making their feelings about all of this known. Watch. Now, that was last February at the first U.S.-Canada hockey matchup of the four nations face-off, just one instance of many, where, as you just heard it, Canadian fans loudly booed. I think I even heard some profanity in there. They're booing the Star-Spangled Banner.
1: And then the puck dropped and three fights erupted within 9 seconds, with the American players involved saying it was meant to send a message to our neighbors up north. Now, back to last night in Buffalo. The Star-Spangled Banner was also played in both the American flag and the Canadian flag. They were displayed on the field. But for some fans, that only raises a bigger question. Should an American team playing another American team be putting a foreign national anthem front and center before kickoff? And with the U.S.-Canada relations already strained, the decision is sure to keep the debate going. Where does business end and American tradition begin?
0: Here now, women's sports advocate at the California Family Council and former collegiate soccer player Sophia Lurie, along with former NFL cornerback who won two Super Bowls with the New England Patriots, Tyrone Poole. Welcome to both of you, Tyrone. I'm going to start with you here. Another stat that we got trying to explain last night was the fan base of the Buffalo Bills. Roughly 10 to 15% of Bills season ticket holders are Canadian. So they're saying that that is essential to the team's business model, hence O Canada. But for me, I just don't understand why we need to cater to another country. If they want to come to Bills games, if they want to hold season tickets, that's awesome. But again, why are we catering to another country? This is the U.S. of A. If you were playing in that game, what do you think?
2: Well, first and foremost, thank God for this opportunity. Thank you, Katrina. Thank you, Bob. This is how I'm going to start it off. Treat your neighbors as you would treat yourself, right? When I looked at that video, yes, it was a home game for the Buffalo Bills. So you have an area of the state where Buffalo gets a pretty good piece of their revenue share from another country. So if Buffalo is the home team, Canada is the neighbor. So if my neighbor is supporting me, then I'm going to show my neighbor respect, even though I know it's my home. I know it's my house. I know what I own. But at the end of the day, to keep good relationships, to show my neighbors that, hey, I appreciate what you're doing to help me keep the lights on in my house, then what we're going to do, we're going to serve you first. Even though out of 364 days out of the year, we're going to serve ourselves first. But for this moment here, we're going to show you respect. We're going to show you honor and appreciation for what you have done. And let me say this as well. This is not the first time that the Canada anthem has been played. I think about the Buffalo Sabres, right? That national anthem of Canada has been played during hockey games. So I just think it's an emotional standpoint right now. But when we look at what is really how we should look at it, the principles, treat your neighbors the way you treat yourself and treat those who support you with the utmost respect. Even though it's your house, you are my neighbor.
0: I like that. Do unto thy neighbor. That those words ring true.
1: I suppose so, Sophia. What about this becoming a slippery slope? So are we going to start seeing in other countries national anthems too, because their fans or people from their country are fans of the NFL? Just what about just keeping the American tradition? We're in America. We play the national anthem of America here, and that's that. But you can still come and watch our game.
3: Yeah, absolutely. And I'm all for respecting our neighbors, but it is a slippery slope. Where does it end? I mean, I'm a soccer fan. I'm Hispanic. A lot of soccer fans are Hispanic. Are we going to now start seeing the Mexico national anthem at all these games? Where does it end? There is a point where we are on American soil. I do believe we are the greatest country to exist, and we can recognize and celebrate that without necessarily bringing every country into every sporting match, especially when they're not even in the game.
0: I think that's an interesting point there. But speaking of this song that would be the Star Spangled Banner, I want to get to this. Former NFL quarterback turned political activist Colin Kaepernick, he has some thoughts recently about our national anthem, of course, the Star Spangled Banner. Listen to what he says in this interview on the Adam Friedland Show. Now, this aired just days after the nation marked 25 years since the September 11th terror attacks.
4: I have a question for you. Do you think the Star Spangled Banner is a good song?
5: No.
4: You just think as a song it's whack.
5: Yeah, it's a bad song.
0: All right. Now, again, he could say, well, I was just talking, you know, the musicality or perhaps the lyrics aren't great or whatever it is. But I think there's a subtext there. I don't want to assume. What do you think about that, Tyrone?
2: Hey, look at the words. And I went back and looked at every word. And I think what most people get caught up on is the home of the free, right? Some people feel like they don't have freedom. I think that's what the real big problem is that word right there. But at the end of the day, America is a country that you can come and you can do what you feel can help you be successful. You have people that come in from this country years in the past that have been successful and been able to go back and help their people in their country that has been struggling. So, yes, I understand it that there are certain issues that we don't like. But from a principle standpoint, I think the song itself just talks about how struggle happens before you have success. And it's a song that brings us all together. So I don't really see anything wrong with the song. I just think people get hung up on that free. And some people feel like they are in bondage.
1: All right, Sophia, are we surprised someone like Colin Kaepernick would say what he did? I mean, do we care? Do we really care what that guy has to say at this point?
3: Yeah, I'm not surprised. I wonder why we even pay attention to what he's saying.
1: I don't either.
3: I'm at the point where you can love America or you can leave it. No one is forcing you to stay.
0: All right. If you don't want to be here, well, go somewhere else. All right. Sophia, Lori, Tyrone Poole, I appreciate both of your input there. Really good conversation. Thank you.
3: Thank you.
1: Okay, still ahead, the Trump administration sending a message to businesses across the country. Discriminating against American workers is illegal. The new campaign targeting workplace discrimination and what the administration is doing now, straight ahead.
0: Election Day is just 46 days away. Republicans and Democrats are battling to keep control of Congress. And now President Trump is throwing financial resources behind his party

0: delayed. Is justice denied?
1: The midterm elections are now underway. Early in-person voting has kicked off in the Commonwealth of Virginia, with Election Day now just 46 days away. Democrats are hoping to take back control of the House and Senate as Republicans struggle to wrangle a number of key issues facing Americans. President Trump also eyeing new election integrity measures despite a number of setbacks in the judicial system.
2: Republicans are looking to defy political history and hold both chambers of Congress, but they are facing significant headwinds. A new poll shows that voters trust Democrats more than Republicans on the issues of health care, immigration, the deficit, the economy, cost of living, foreign wars, and the Israel-Palestine conflict. Voters trust Republicans more, though, on AI.
1: That was a long list.
2: Yes, okay. It was.
1: That said, there are still plenty of positives for Republicans to run on. Let's not forget that. New U.S. Census Bureau data shows Americans' household income hit a record high last year, while the poverty rate fell to its lowest level ever, just 10.2%.
2: There's also this. The Federal Reserve Bank of Atlanta is estimating real GDP growth of 5.1% in the third quarter. So that would be a significant acceleration from the 1.5% growth recorded in the second quarter.
1: Republicans, well, they also hold a major cash advantage over Democrats. According to the advertising tracking firm Ad Impact, Republicans are outspending Democrats in 8 out of 9 of the most competitive Senate races by at least $10 million. And when you combine the spending in the states of Texas, Michigan, and Ohio, and also Maine, that number grows to approximately $175 million.
2: Okay, for more on the president's big midterm push, we go to our national correspondent, Alana Austin. She's at the White House with more on this. Alana.
3: Hey, Bob and Katrina, good afternoon. A central argument for President Donald Trump in this election season. He believes the Democrats are a party of lawlessness. Here's part of his message from a rally in North Carolina this week.
4: The Democrats voted against funding for the border. They voted against voter ID, and they voted against proof of citizenship when you go to vote. They don't want it because they want to cheat. They voted in favor of transgender everything, taxpayer-funded child mutilization, and men playing in women's sports.
3: The president urging voters to head to the polls for the midterms, even though his name will not appear on the ballot. He said critical issues on the line include safety, crime, national security, and the economy. As several states launch their early voting processes, security comes into focus for the Republicans and for the White House. The Supreme Court denying the Trump administration's emergency request to lift a lower court ruling that blocks the U.S. Postal Service from special enforcement. It would have required mail ballots include a special logo and barcode unique to each voter. President Trump speaking out on this decision, expressing his disagreement. He says, quote, the court's inability and unwillingness to do the right thing for our country will go down in a very negative way in the annals of history. This Supreme Court is bullied and cajoled by the radical left into making decisions that have set America back at least 100 years. We know Democrats have not agreed with these actions on election integrity and securing the ballot. Here's what Attorney General Todd Blanche had to say in response to questions from the media.
5: You saw part of the decision was the timing, and that we ran out of time because of the litigation in part. And so our efforts to, and President Trump's efforts to make sure that we have free and fair elections are not going to stop just in November or after or thereafter. So I expect you're going to see that work continue.
3: On the international front, we are tracking the president's actions this weekend. He's set to head to Camp David, and we understand he is mulling next steps and options regarding the war in Iran. He's set to meet next week with Gulf allies in New York. Katrina, Bob.
2: Okay, joining us here on set, Republican Congresswoman from the great state of Texas, Beth Van Dyne. Congresswoman, pleasure to have you on set. Good to see you.
6: Great to be here.
2: It's kind of shocking to me. We read that list out.
6: Yes.
2: Of all the things that voters, I guess, according to certain polling, feel more confident the Democrats are better equipped to handle. The economy, immigration, yeah, health care, with all the things President Trump, the administration, has done for the price of drugs.
6: Yeah.
2: Do you believe that polling? We'll start there. Why do you think it's showing that?
6: Well, I think it's always hard to fight with Santa Claus, right? Democrats are going to give you free everything, whether it's free housing, free bus passes, free medicine, free health care, free school. I mean, it's crazy. But what we have seen is a rapid transition over the last 2 years since President Trump came in office. Look at President Biden. We had high housing costs. We've seen housing costs, I don't know if you just saw it was announced today, 30% drop. Why? As an immediate result of our deportations. You know, we had seen evidence that housing costs had gone up 30% and apartment rental rates had gone up 20%. You are looking at now household median incomes at a record high. You are looking at poverty rates at a record low. Unemployment came in lower than expected, lowest since last July. Why? Because these are policies that the Trump administration, working with the Republican Congress, have been able to pass. Instead of these massive government spending bills, instead of these massive government freedom takes, but we are trying to let people take more money home. If you've made it, we shouldn't be taking it. No tax on tips, no tax on overtime, no tax for seniors. These are things that this Republican Congress has been fighting for. And as a result, you're seeing the economy soar. Prices, yeah, of course, prices are way too high.
2: It's expensive.
6: All of us admit that. But what we're doing is it took how many years to get us here? We were trying to pull back and do as much as we can to have job opportunities, to have investments, private investments in the economy. You're starting to see it.
1: You know, we hear the Democrats, of course, talking big as we go towards midterms about the affordability issue, issue. Americans, a lot of them are still hurting. I mean, we're all agreeing here things are too expensive. And yes, there are some wonderful accomplishments of this Trump administration. But I think a lot of Americans, when they go to vote, or maybe they say, I'm not going to vote because I'm frustrated. Yeah. They may be missing some crucial information. What are those messages that must be put out by GOP candidates in advance of the midterms to help change that dynamic?
6: You can sit here and tell people that you have the highest median income, but if they're sitting here paying $20 for a hamburger, that's one thing, which I think, again, is why you're seeing all of these policies that are looking at cutting costs, whether or not that's looking at, you know, the beef imports that we're taking, whether or not it's looking at American energy production and cutting the regulations. You were looking at the 199A pass-through that we were able to do, the Working Families Tax Cut Bill for small businesses to make sure that they are being able to compete with larger corporations. You're also looking at a tariff policy that is putting American businesses first. And as a result, you are seeing foreign investment into our country and businesses that have often moved away from our country coming back. We just had a job fair in North Texas. It's our fifth annual job fair ever. We had 50,000 people come to get a job. It's a record that we've had. But there were 78,000 jobs being offered. 670 businesses.
2: Texas leading the nation in job growth.
6: We're hiring.
2: Big time. Let's do this. So Rob Finnerty, you know Rob, right?
6: Yeah,
2: okay.
6: Yeah.
2: He spoke with James Carville on the Democrats' chances in the midterms and the Republicans having much more cash on hand.
6: Yeah.
2: James Carville, he responded. I want to take a look at this.
7: Do you think this breaks for Democrats?
8: You would expect me to say yes, but the way I would frame it is the Democrats have the momentum, but remember, the Republicans have the money by more than a little bit. And the Democrats are going to get outspent easily $150, $200 million. Now, we can debate how much that counts, and I'm not exactly sure, but it counts for something.
2: Congresswoman, I think a lot of that money's got to be used by the individual candidates themselves to get the message out, like you are doing right now.
6: Yeah, exactly. Money is necessary to be able to get your message out, but you also have to have a message to get
2: out.
6: You do. You look at Democrats, and Democrats have no record to run on them. They have voted against nearly every single thing that we've done to get the economy going in. They voted against everything that we've done to be able to secure our borders. They voted against everything that we've done that's led to record low crime and crime rates. These are the things that Democrats have voted against. They don't have nothing to run on. And I think Republicans have a great message. Republicans need to continue, you know, between now and November repeating that message. But we have had solid wins for this country. But it's just the start.
1: Right.
6: We think about where we were 2 years ago, where we are now. We have to continue that momentum.
1: We'll spend the money to get that message out. Obviously,
6: yes.
1: We have to have that happen as we go in for these elections to actually come to be. All right. Well, I want to get to this, Congresswoman. An ad from one of your colleagues, Maria Alvarez Salazar, on the issue of immigration. This got a lot of people's attention. Let's watch.
9: Mr. President, some of your immigration enforcement efforts have gone too far. In July, 50% of the 50,000 people that were detained had no criminal record. Be careful what your advisors are telling you about immigration policies. The same Hispanics who helped you get to the White House in 2024 feel betrayed today. You can be for immigration what Lincoln was for slavery and Reagan was for communism. I'm not talking about giving them amnesty. I'm talking about giving them a dignified life in this promised land. And only you can do that.
1: Congresswoman, I know that in your 24th congressional district in Texas, you have just under 20% of Hispanic and Latino constituents. Yeah. What do you say to that?
6: Look, I mean, Maria Salazar, this has been her focus since she got in Congress. This is why she ran for Congress. We've got 435 different districts. They're all different. If she is speaking to her constituents, that's fine. I know in Texas, about 40% of all the deportations have happened in Texas. As a result, we have seen record crime. We have seen a lower costs now in new homes. And people are happy with the fact that you have an administration that is taking seriously securing our national security. And we were told that we're going to have massive new bills, massive new infrastructure. The fact is, you just need an administration that was willing to actually enforce the law. You're seeing that. And it's tough. I mean, I'm sorry. If you've got somebody who is in this country illegally that you may know personally and they come up to you and they have a story, yeah, that's hard. Mm. But it doesn't mean that it's wrong to actually enforce the law.
1: That's true. It's still breaking the law if someone is here illegally.
2: Are we not going to have laws on immigration exactly. And then just choose not to enforce them? That's really what we're squaring up with.
6: Here. Housing prices, we've seen hundreds of millions dollars of entitlements that have been going through NGOs that have gone to people who should never be in our country. We've seen increased crime rates in areas where you have sanctuary cities. And you've actually seen a tremendous amount of fraud, whether or not that was during COVID or even now when we're looking at, you know, some of these home health cares and some of these hospice fraud. And where is it happening? It's happening in sanctuary cities where a lot of this is going to people who are illegally in our country who should never have been here.
2: The country of origins are all over the place. I'm actually filling in for Carl tonight on Frontline. That's what I'm leading with. Yeah. California just nabbed a bunch of them, too. They were taken in about 1.2 million each,
1: yep.
2: Okay, from Africa, the Middle East, coming in, just ripping us off. So it happens.
6: The Laring Center.
2: Yes, the Laring Center.
1: Yeah. And Congresswoman, as you said, it's kind of hard to argue with Santa Claus when you keep getting all this free stuff. Yeah.
6: Except somebody's paying for it.
1: Bingo.
2: Yeah, us, the American taxpayer.
1: Yep.
2: Congresswoman Beth Van Dyne, appreciate it. Thank you.
6: Thank you.
1: Thank you. Still ahead, Seattle business owners are fed up with crime in their city. Well, the CEOs have spoken, and now Mayor Katie Wilson is finally responding, unveiling a new plan to crack down on criminals. But the big question, will it be effective?
2: But first, is your job being given to a foreign worker because of where you were born? Well, the Trump administration is cracking down on national origin discrimination in the workplace and telling American workers what they need to know about it. Chair of the Equal Employment Opportunity Commission, Andrea Lucas, going to join us next for an exclusive

0: not to restrict them.
1: The Trump administration is putting a new focus on protecting American workers from national origin discrimination. The Equal Employment Opportunity Commission, or EEOC, is rolling out new educational materials to help workers recognize when they may be facing discrimination because of their national origin, including cases where American workers may be disadvantaged in favor of foreign workers. The EEOC says Title VII of the Civil Rights Act prohibits discrimination based on national origin in hiring, firing, pay, promotions, job assignment, and other terms of employment. That protection applies to Americans.
2: The agency says national origin discrimination can take many forms, and that may include an employer favoring workers from a particular country or preferring foreign workers or certain visa holders over American workers. The EEOC also says discrimination can involve a worker's accent, ethnic background, or association with someone of a particular national origin.
1: But the agency is not working alone. It says it's also coordinating with the Department of Justice, the Department of Labor, and other federal partners on cases involving national origin, with the DOJ relaunching its Protecting U.S. Workers initiative, targeting employers accused of illegally favoring workers with employment visas over American workers.
2: Now, the EEOC says workers who believe they have experienced national origin discrimination, they can file a charge through the agency's public portal. The message from federal officials, workplace anti-discrimination protections apply to everyone. That also includes American workers.
1: And here now, Chair at the Equal Employment Opportunity Commission, Andrea Lucas. Andrea, thank you so much for joining us here. Well, let's start with it. We talk about national origin a lot there in introducing this segment. But some people say, well, what do you mean by national origin? What exactly does that mean? And how could it actually work against some people?
3: Sure. Well, you know, it seems like it should be obvious. And yet 250 years later, people take for granted you have a national origin and it's American. There's been exclusive focus for years mostly on protecting the rights of foreign workers. And to be clear, they do have rights under Title VII. But American is a national origin, too. And so that means that if you're finding yourself displaced by your corporation with cheaper foreign workers or boxed out of the workplace based on visa holders, or even being mocked for being an American or not speaking a foreign language fluently. Again, these may seem shocking to some of your viewers, but they're ripped straight from the headlines of things that we're working on.
2: Andrea, is the reason why you think this might happen is because in some cases, if you hire certain foreign workers, you as the business owner or operator get some kind of kickback you wouldn't receive if you hire American. Is there anything to that?
3: Absolutely. Yeah. Sometimes they're hoping that if they hire illegal aliens, that they can exploit those workers and they cannot pay employer taxes. There's lots of cost savings, but those cost savings don't excuse the fact that it's still illegal. You cannot prefer a foreign worker just because you hope that you can screw them over, pay them less, and harm American workers at the same time. That's not a defense.
1: And so how are Americans going to be protected here? Some Americans may not even realize that they're victim of this.
3: Yeah, absolutely. And that's why we're launching this major education campaign. We're focusing on the entire month of September, starting with the viral video that I put out earlier this week. And we're going to have a series of additional videos talking about specific cases that we're currently litigating or that we've settled in which we're fighting for the American worker. This kind of discrimination is real and you have rights and the EEOC is here to protect you.
2: Andrea, talk about DEI cracking down on that.
3: Yeah, we're also doing a ton in that space, making sure that, again, the entire campaign is about, in the civil rights agenda of the Trump administration, our door is open to everyone, and people should be judged on merit. And DEI is directly opposite to that. Too often, it essentially is a code word for race or sex discrimination. And so, I've reached out to white men, I've reached out to Asians, I've reached out to anyone, knowing that it doesn't matter what race or sex you are, it doesn't matter what national origin you are, you should not be discriminated based on that. You should be judged solely on your merit.
1: Are you anticipating some pushback from some leftist groups here as you continue this work?
3: You know, the biggest pushback I've gotten is people saying this isn't a real problem. But let me tell you, we are seeing it as an actual problem. We, as a whole of government approach, fighting for the American worker. We are not going to let corporations hurt American workers. And we're in court right now on four different merits lawsuits. We've got a bunch else going on, some exciting things coming up that we're hoping to announce soon. So we are seeing that this is a real problem that needs to be remedied by the federal government.
1: All right. A real problem indeed. Andrea Lucas, thank you.
2: Okay, still to come, President Trump facing a major crossroads in the war with Iran, saying he will soon have to decide whether to escalate and destroy the Iranian regime or bring the more than 7-month-long war to a close. More on that at the top of the hour.
1: But first, Seattle Mayor Katie Wilson taking some heat from local business owners who want her to clean up their city. Well, now she's unveiling her plan to deal with crime, which includes a U-turn from one of...

0: the sharpest viewpoints on the issues that really matter.
1: Okay, welcome back in. So 35 CEOs have demanded she take public safety seriously or risk losing their business. Seattle Socialist Mayor finally responding. Earlier this week, the business leaders from companies including Microsoft, Nordstrom, Costco, and Starbucks, they sent Katie Wilson an open letter urging her to take action, saying that residents in the business community need their elected leaders to make safety an ongoing commitment. The leader's writing this, quote, "This is not a narrow or partisan agenda. It is a shared baseline that Seattle residents and the business community are asking their elected leaders to deliver, both now and as a sustained priority."
2: Katie Wilson has since unveiled a new multimillion dollar gun violence plan, and she is now embracing surveillance cameras, those that she once strongly opposed.
3: We're expecting the results of that audit around the end of this month. And so at that point, we'll make that information public, and then I'll be making a decision about that expansion.
4: Chief, is that a tool that could help in any of these unsolved cases?
3: Cameras are obviously a useful tool, right? We've seen, I think, in the Bite of Seattle shooting, there's been camera footage from, businesses around Seattle Center. We have cameras at Seattle Center. Those cameras have been useful tools in solving crime. There's no doubt about that.
1: Let's bring in spokesperson for the National Police Association and retired Chicago area police officer Betsy Brantner-Smith, along with the host of the Jason Rantz Show and author of What's Killing America, Jason Rantz. Pleasure to have you both on. Betsy, going to start with you. What do leftists always want cops to have now? Body cam footage. They want video camera. When it comes to police, now in their communities, they're singing a different tune. Now, Katie Wilson has to come with the grips of cameras in many cases can help solve crimes, prevent crime, and they're going to have to get tough on crime, according to their businesses. Something's clearly going on out there.
5: Well, I have read through her new plan, and she still really doesn't seem to admit that Seattle has a crime problem. So she's going to hire a director and coordinator of gun violence reduction. And there is so much talk about gun violence interruption and programs for youth, as though the reason that Seattle has a crime problem is because youth don't have enough healthy activities for them. There is very little talk in this plan about prosecution. They talk about more bike patrol, which is great. Seattle PD has always been at the forefront of meaningful bicycle patrol for patrol officers. But what Katie doesn't talk about in this plan, and what she's going to need to do, is let cops be cops. And then the prosecutors have got to take these cases to court and get meaningful sentences for violent offenders. We got to quit calling them trigger pullers.
2: Exactly. Mm-hmm. And that's exactly what they did a couple weeks ago. Jason, also what I thought was very interesting is something that a lot of people are talking about today. We showed you that video in the beginning with Katie Wilson talking about the security cameras. She looked to one of her officers there to get some sort of confirmation. There was a very awkward moment there that a lot of people are talking about where you get the sense, I don't want to assume, but you get the sense that the officer simply did not agree. Now, if you just watch this moment here.
3: Useful tool, right? We've seen, I think, in the Bite of Seattle shooting, there's been camera footage from, businesses around Seattle Center. We have cameras at Seattle Center. Those cameras have been useful tools in solving crime. There's no doubt about that.
2: You can almost see from the eye contact and the officer almost not wanting to say something, not sure what to say. Jason, is this even a plan that's going to do anything, or is this just Katie Wilson trying to kind of quell some of the pushback that she's obviously getting from local CEOs?
6: Well, that last part is undoubtedly true. Just for some context, it's not necessarily, in this case, it's an assistant police chief. It's not that she disagrees with the use of the cameras. It's that she knows her boss sitting right next to her has been knee deep in political controversy because she refuses to turn on the surveillance cameras, and she didn't want to undercut her boss right in front of her boss on television. I think that's why it was so incredibly awkward.
2: Yes.
6: And that just shows you how little planning they put into these interviews. You should be on the same page, especially on questions you know you're going to be asked. And everyone knows that if you're doing an interview with the mayor of Seattle, this issue is going to come up. She put herself in, the mayor, a very tricky political spot. When she decided to turn the cameras off and walk away, she was doing that because the activists within the base of her movement were the ones demanding it. The average person in Seattle is actually in favor of this particular system, the way that it's been used. You've got polling that says that, and you can just talk to anyone. They're basically saying that, but she doesn't want to upset the base. And now she's given herself this deadline to do this audit. That's not even coming locally. It's coming from NYU at the end of this month. And she's going to have to try to walk some of what her previous position has been back without upsetting the base. That is a self-made problem. But the reality is she's going to have to turn on some of these cameras.
1: Betsy, the argument from Katie Wilson that there's not enough social programming for kids and whatnot, I feel like I've worked in enough cities around this country. Every now and again, they fall into that trap that, oh, we're going to devote more to social resources and that's going to cure. It never does. Ever. I would argue that there are plenty of social resources for families in every inner city should they choose to take them. The problem is you're not hard on crime on the people actually doing it.
5: You can look at 50 years of history in the city of Chicago and know that what she wants to try is not going to work. Look, what she needs to do is admit that most people do not commit crime, and people are not committing crime because they're poor or they're bored, they don't have enough to do, or they don't have enough education. What she needs to do is talk about street gangs and violent criminals, and then she needs to let her police officers do their job, support them publicly, and then ask both the city attorney's office and the King County prosecutor's office to prosecute people and give and encourage the highest sentences possible. This is going to have to get judges involved as well. And this is what will deter crime. Punishment works. We can't talk about social programs. We need to talk about criminals and call them what they are: violent gang members and gun, you know, right. Gun violence committers.
1: You mean shooters, people shooting guns.
2: Not trigger pullers.
5: Exactly.
2: Yes. Also, I agree, Betsy, actions have consequences, or at least they should, particularly illegal ones. You want to know why people keep committing crimes? Well, because there are no consequences. That's the problem. Betsy, Jason, thank you.
6: Thank you.
5: Thanks for having us.
2: All right. Well, Democratic nominee Abdul El-Sayed is gaining momentum in the Michigan Senate race, but some controversial comments from his past might come back to bite him. But first, the holdout Lindsey Clancy juror finally breaking his silence after forcing a mistrial.

0: bin Laden was dead.
1: Welcome back to American Agenda. Well, the holdout juror in the Lindsey Clancy case is speaking publicly for the first time after facing intense backlash from fellow jurors and also the media.
2: Michael P. Desrenville pushing back on claims from fellow jurors, saying in a statement he didn't have any doubts and noting that the other jurors repeatedly tried to cut him off during deliberations. He says, quote, based on all the physical evidence, key witnesses, and what prosecution presents, I thought it was enough proof that she knew exactly what she was doing and planned.
1: Desrenville, a 48-year-old father from a Haitian immigrant family, refused to find Clancy not guilty of murder by reason of insanity for killing her three children. He was the only juror to do so, forcing the judge to declare a mistrial.
2: Now, he's also recently lawyered up, hiring Edward Paltzik, who previously represented President Trump. In an ex post, Paltzik called Desrenville an American hero and a champion of justice. He added, quote, as a devoted father and man of God, he will not be defeated or shattered by the wicked who wish harm upon him.
1: Now, that juror's staunch Catholic faith has led to speculation his religion was a factor in his refusal to budge on the verdict. Meanwhile, Paltzik is calling on Americans to pray for and protect Desrenville, noting that his client is safe at an undisclosed location in northern New England. Joining us now, senior contributor at The Federalist and editor-at-large at Real Clear Investigations, Ben Weingarten, along with former federal prosecutor Doug Burns. Doug, I'm going to start with you here. From a legal standpoint, I mean, sure, it was a long trial. It was a difficult trial. It was a painful and emotional trial. But at the end of the day, if one of the jurors doesn't want to go along with the other members of the jury, that is his or her right.
3: Of course it is. This was a semantic sleight of hand, okay? Over here is a juror saw the evidence the way he saw it, and he disagreed with the others. I've been in 11-to-1 deadlock jury cases that were declared mistrials a number of times. And I say that because everybody's like, oh, my God, 11-to-1. That's not that uncommon. Over here is the sleight of hand. He wouldn't follow the law. And in this crazy, toxic world we're in right now, they just breathlessly and glibly went with that. He's not following the law. We don't know that. Many experts said we don't know that. And now we're hearing directly from him. He saw the case differently. And by the way, I must call out Reddington again. You don't criticize a juror saying he held up justice. Really unethical conduct, my opinion.
1: That almost sounds like bullying.
2: He just believed she was guilty.
1: Based
3: Absolutely.
1: On the evidence.
3: And that's his right.
1: He's there.
3: Of course.
4: And it requires some intestinal fortitude, by the way.
3: Yes.
4: When you have the entire media and people getting ready to dox you. And by
3: yes.
4: the way, I agree with Doug. When I was watching in real time Reddington hold court after, it was galling. I mean, you're a guest because you know that he's basically saying, damn this juror to hell and let's get him doxed and let's threaten him and punish him. And it's a mob atmosphere, which is totally antithetical to the justice system.
2: Why has this case become that? Explain why they're targeting him now after the fact. Because this has, sadly, we've kind of lost focus on the three children.
3: We live in a new world of like sore loser babyish conduct. Reddington said, and I quote, I hope he can sleep at night.
1: Right.
2: No, he said that as soon as he got out of court.
4: Let me just say, we just had a New York Times, this big piece in the New York Times about six or seven federal judges in Minnesota who were against basically the Trump immigration policy, sitting judges coming out on the record with the New York Times talking about how what the administration was doing was a threat to democracy. When you're at the point where sitting federal judges are commenting on the cases before them against the administration, it's a brave new world. I mean, you don't have a justice system when you don't follow the norms, like, for example, not threatening a juror if you're the attorney in the case.
1: I also think we have to wrap, but I also feel like, obviously, Bob, to your point, this was a very public trial. People had a lot of strong feelings about it, a lot of disagreements.
3: Yes.
1: I know people lost friends over it. But whatever that holdout juror believed, that is his to believe, but that still doesn't make him right or wrong, but that is his opinion
3: of
1: based
3: course.
1: On the evidence.
2: That's how we do it here.
1: That's very important.
3: People-wise, and I have said, the system may not be perfect, but it's one of the best in the world, and that's what we have. And you don't say the guy held up justice. That's ridiculous.
1: Whether you agree or disagree with
3: what he's free to have his own view of the case.
2: And I'll run a public smear campaign against him, too, on 100%. Top of that. Man, who would want to go into a case like that again?
3: Oh, absolutely, Bob.
1: Your civil duty as well.
3: Yeah. Crazy.
2: All right, Ben, Doug, got to leave it there.
3: Appreciate
2: it. Mm-hmm.
1: Well, fresh warnings today that Russia could be preparing to launch attacks on NATO countries. Alliance members in Europe sounding the alarm over the increasingly brazen hybrid warfare being launched by Russian President Vladimir Putin.
2: Poland's prime minister is warning that his country's intelligence agency is detecting signals that Russia may be looking to test NATO's response to missile

0: drone attacks. Our Newsmax foreign correspondent Trent Murray, he's tracking this story from Paris.
1: Well, there is a bit of an unspoken rule in military circles over here in Europe that when it comes to all things Russia, if the Polish have something to say, then you really ought to listen. They are generally very plugged into exactly what Russia is up to, and their new warnings have certainly caught the attention of NATO. We have heard from the country's Prime Minister, Donald Tusk, who has warned that Russia is planning new strikes using drones or rockets on European countries that support Ukraine. He's gone on to say that Moscow will likely pretend that these attacks are accidental, but it's all about trying to paralyze or weaken the motivation of NATO countries who may have to come to the defense of whoever is attacked under their Article 5 obligations. He has made this warning after saying that he has received fresh intelligence, not just from his own agencies in Warsaw, but also from NATO, from Ukraine, and even the CIA over in the US. Now, all of this comes after Europe has seen a real uptick in so-called hybrid attacks in recent months. We've seen explosive-laden drones discovered at one of Germany's biggest airports. And just this past weekend, a Danish military helicopter had flares fired at it by a Russian warship while it was operating in international waters. We have also seen an uptick in the attacks on passenger trains right on Ukraine's border with NATO countries. We, of course, know that since Russia's invasion, the airspace in Ukraine has been closed, and that means really the only way to get in and out is using those passenger services. Just this past weekend, in fact, a service was targeted, explosives hitting a train that was carrying senior officials from the West, including the former CIA director David Petraeus and the former UK Prime Minister Boris Johnson. So we are being told that NATO is taking this incredibly seriously. In fact, we've heard earlier today from the French President Emmanuel Macron, who said that French intelligence has picked up that the Russian threat to Europe has intensified just in the past few weeks. He has ordered the military here to oversee a new protection plan for some of the country's most sensitive military and civilian sites. Reporting in Paris, Trent Murray, Newsmax.
2: Still ahead, new satellite imagery shows concerning fresh activity at a deeply buried nuclear site in Iran. President Trump now says a big decision is imminent.
0: Plus, if AI models are already behaving in ways their creators didn't intend, why is Congress leaving Washington without putting new safeguards in place?
2: All that and a lot more coming up at the second hour of American Agenda. Stay right now.

0: A conflict at a crossroads. That's how President Trump is characterizing the current state of the war with Iran, saying he will soon have to make a major decision on whether to escalate to victory or bring the war to a close. Welcome to the second hour of American Agenda on this Friday. I'm Bob Brooks.
1: And I'm Katrina Zisch. Well, since the conflict began back in February, President Trump has been faced with several consequential choices about how the war would play out. Now, on February 28th, when the U.S. and Israel launched their initial attacks, taking out Iran's supreme leader and starting the war, President Trump had three objectives: destroy Iran's military capabilities and its nuclear ambitions, and free the Iranian people.
0: The commander-in-chief said the war would be over within 4 to 6 weeks, but Iran quickly closed the Strait of Hormuz, something the Trump administration was reportedly unprepared for. And as the conflict dragged on into April and May, sending gas prices soaring and inflation higher, President Trump was forced to escalate, posting threats on Truth Social, like in April, a whole civilization will die, and that he would be knocking out every single power plant and every single bridge in Iran.
1: Those threats never came to fruition, and soon after, in June, a ceasefire deal, it was announced. A 60-day memorandum of understanding, that MOU, was signed by President Trump and Iranian President Pezeshkian. At the time, it seemed like a major breakthrough in the conflict, but those 60 days came and went, and then back to bombing.
0: In the end of July, the president had declared the ceasefire over, but said negotiations, they could continue. Days later, on August 1st, President Trump said the U.S. was locked and loaded and ready to hit Iran at levels not seen since World War II. Well, the next day, those plans, they were scrapped after Saudi Arabia's Mohammed bin Salman reportedly convinced Trump to hold off the attack.
1: And that brings us to the present, with some U.S. officials describing the current state of the conflict as unsustainable, neither war nor peace stalemate, thinking that Trump could return to major combat operations after the midterm elections. And next week could be the time for President Trump to make that decision when he meets with multiple world leaders at the United Nations General Assembly right here in New York City.
0: Our national correspondent, Alana Austin, she's live in the North Lawn with the latest from the president. Alana, good afternoon.
2: Hey, Katrina and Bob, good afternoon. President Donald Trump says he is eager to hear from allies in the Middle East as they've really taken the brunt of Iran's wrath. And in a new interview to Axios, he says he is mulling the next steps here and a potential escalation in the conflict as he wants to finish the job. He says, quote, "I have a big decision coming up. Do I want to go in and annihilate them, the Iranian regime, or do I not? It's a big decision. Anything could happen with me." At the UN General Assembly next week, Trump is expected to meet with leaders at the sidelines from Saudi Arabia, the UAE, Qatar, Bahrain, Kuwait, and Oman. Allies facing those challenges in the Middle East, of course, and they will play a role and have a voice at the table in weighing the next steps. Satellite images show the aftermath of recent drone attacks on the east-west pipeline in Saudi Arabia, and European refiners are on notice they will not receive crude oil shipments as expected next month in light of the Iran-backed Houthis targeting this critical infrastructure. Now, Congress approving a sweeping sanctions package against both Russia and Iran. It's named in honor of the late South Carolina GOP Senator Lindsey Graham. It was one of his final acts that he was working on before his death. At the president's request, this mission expands crackdowns on funding sources for Iran's weapons and energy sectors, and it also hopes to starve the financial flows to these foreign adversaries. Well, this afternoon, Bob and Katrina, we are standing by for an announcement as well from the president regarding health care. We know the midterms are coming into focus here, and we expect that this will be involving several governors about the most favored nation status for the U.S. This is, of course, front and center for many voters who have to pay for their prescription drugs every month, and they'd like to see a little bit of a discount.
0: Okay, joining us now, Senior Fellow for National Security at the Heritage Foundation and former Deputy National Security Advisor to Vice President Dick Cheney, Steve Yates, along with former Navy Top Gun fighter pilot and founder of Top Gun Options, Matthew Wiz Buckley. Pleasure to have you on this Friday afternoon. Steve, going to start with you. As we just laid out, President Trump has some big decisions to make here. Even he himself, annihilate Iran or maybe end the war altogether. So what do you think is going to happen?
3: Bob, good to see you. Thanks for having me. If the past is the present or the future, it's Groundhog Day. I honestly don't know what the president is waiting for. We have good intel either from the Israelis, the Mossad, or our own intel about Pickaxe Mountain and where all these nuke materials are. We have the capabilities. We have the penetrators. We have the mother of all bombs, the MOABs, that can be carried on our B-2s in place. I've supported this since the beginning. I have no idea what the president is waiting for. If the ultimate mission objective was to destroy and or degrade Iran's nuclear weapons capabilities, he should have done it already. I don't know what he's waiting for. Let's do this and come home.
1: Steve, what do you think he's waiting for?
4: Well, I can't answer what he's waiting for, but I do think that he has a wide range of options, some of which he's been using, others that could be maximized a bit more. I do think that the economic pressure is unprecedented, but it actually needs to be locked down with a handful of others across the broader Middle East to make sure there's no leakage. I would say Pakistan and Turkey and a couple of others in the Gulf. If we button those down, we really have cut off the regime. But really, what's left of the regime, the parts that are willing to talk aren't the ones that are in control. We're dealing with an IRGC regime that is never going to negotiate or concede. That has to be defeated. We can engage in maintenance against nuclear sites or weapon sites. We can keep the blockade. That actually is sustainable. But ultimately, this problem doesn't lessen unless you take away the capabilities of the IRGC. That's the next move. And we do have the options to do that if we choose.
0: Matthew, would you agree with that, that there's no way that the regime that's actually running it is truly willing to negotiate?
3: Steve nailed it. And this is the frustration you'll see from the American people, is because we hear the president say on one hand, like, they want to make a deal. I get called every day. I believe him when he says that. He is talking to folks who want to live and want to make a deal. But as Steve precisely pointed out, these radical generals, the radical imams, do not want to make a deal. They know if they fail, they're either going to be Mussolini in the square by their own people, or they're going to die at our hands. So they have every incentive to fight to the end. And when you are fighting an enemy that doesn't care about human life, their own people, let alone ours, that's a very tough enemy to defeat. And all they are going to understand is power and force, and we need to end that. So I don't think the president's getting a deal with any of these radical mullahs or generals anytime soon.
1: Steve, next week, of course, the UN Council, General Council here in New York City and the State Department announced yesterday that the Iranian delegation, including President Pezeshkian and also the country's foreign minister, will be able to attend next week right here in New York City. And in a statement, they wrote this: consistent with our host country obligations, the core delegation from the Iranian regime will be able to attend UN General Assembly high level next week. The delegation will be under travel restrictions and will face prohibitions on the purchase of luxury and other goods per our policy. The delegation is smaller than last year. Are you surprised by that? But even more so, do you think anything can be accomplished during this session that could lead to the end of the war?
4: Well, I think that was literally textbook diplomacy. I think that was kind of a cut and paste that's been used for a lot of controversial leaders over a lot of decades. That part doesn't surprise me. I think that the leaders that are coming are precisely the leaders that are not in control of those that are engaged in ending endless war against us. It is interesting that they feel safe to be able to leave the country and go back. That will be kind of an interesting test of, do the more extreme elements of the IRGC try to close down those who have been trying to sue for peace? Because I think that the radicals have no incentive to back down. And so I would love it if there was a breakthrough at the UN. It would be the first time in my lifetime the UN did anything that helped the United States, in my point of view.
1: That's what I thought you might say. Yes. And also, an interesting point there, that the Iranian delegation actually coming really would have nothing to do with a potential ceasefire or ending the war. Okay. We'll all be watching, as I know you will too. Stephen, Matthew, thanks.
4: Pleasure. Thank you.
3: Thank you.
0: Okay. The fight against the cartels is moving to the open sea. U.S. forces boarding a vessel accused of refueling drug boats in the Eastern Pacific, and an Ecuadorian-based narco terror group is now in the crosshairs. So what trouble they were looking for and what they found in just a moment.
1: And Democratic Senate candidate in Michigan, one Abdul El Sayed, now facing renewed scrutiny after past comments about breast cancer privilege. What? That resurfaced, what he wrote and why it's drawing new attention.

0: Okay, welcome back in. Early voting is now underway for the midterm elections, now just 46 days away. Michigan has emerged as one of the key electoral battlegrounds this cycle, with competitive races for the House and the governor's mansion. But the contest drawing the most eyes has been the Senate race, where Democratic nominee Abdul El-Sayed looking to hold off Republican Mike Rogers in a state that hasn't sent a Republican to the Senate since 1994.
1: The polling average, according to Decision Desk headquarters, shows El-Sayed holding a narrow lead over Rogers, but Democrats still apparently have a reason to worry. El-Sayed is running 5 points behind their nominee for governor, Jocelyn Benson, in the Wolverine states.
0: He also appears to be calling in backup this coming Tuesday. Former Vice President Kamala Harris heading out to Michigan to join the candidate on the campaign trail. So we're going to see if her presence helps or hurts his chances in the purple state.
1: Meanwhile, Republicans are seizing on El-Sayed's past comments once again in an effort to show voters he is simply too radical for the traditional swing state. Here's what he said about health care back in 2011.
2: What we are doing in the U.S. is saying we're actually just going to give other people access, right, to what you have and make yours more expensive. We're not asking you to lose access. Mm. We're just making yours more expensive.
3: Right.
1: El-Sayed also is dealing with a resurfaced article written back in 2012 in which he commented on breast cancer, the second leading cause of cancer deaths among American women. El-Sayed said this, quote, "Those ones are currently affected by a disease are most likely to advocate for funding allocation to it. It's also possible that advocacy is a function of the social power and privilege of those most likely to get a disease."
0: In another unearthed report back in 2007, El-Sayed staged a student walkout at an event where a trio of ex-terrorists discussed their conversion to Christianity, with the candidate saying, quote, "We did something good today." Joining us now, former Trump White House Deputy Director of Media Affairs Colton Snedeker, along with former Communications Director for Congresswoman Alexandria Ocasio-Cortez, Corbin Trent. Pleasure to have you both on. Colton, getting to start with you. So you're just your prediction here. I know we're still a ways out, but how do you think things are shaping up there in Michigan?
4: Well, I'm a little skeptical of polls always, but I do think that money talks, where polls seem to be a little bit of a gray area. And the Senate Majority PAC just jumped at about $10 million recently into this Michigan race because they smell trouble. And I think that it's pretty clear why. You've got Democrats who are struggling with their base. You really have the patients running the asylum here. This is not your grandpa's Democratic Party anymore. This is the Democratic Socialists of America. And Democrats know that that's not popular. So in an effort to turn out these low propensity voters, around 18 to 25, specifically males, to get engaged in this midterm cycle, they brought on this influencer, Hassan Piker. Well, whenever you come to the political limelight, things tend to come with you and follow you there. And one of those is him saying that America is actually worse than Al-Qaeda and that we deserved 9/11. Now, that's just what his best friend says. What he's actually saying is that we should get away with the Second Amendment, that football is inherently violent and racist, that healthcare is racist. The fireworks, I think the word that he used to describe them, are lame. And that's just what he said on the record. So I think that Democrats struggling with this base is no surprise. I can't think of or drum up a more losing scenario other than James Tallarico saying the barbecue is unpopular in Texas. And if you flip that on its head with the president's lead message of Working Families and Tax Cut Act and working for middle-class Americans, I think that we've reshored American energy dominance. We've brought back American manufacturing. Our border is the most secure it's ever been. And our communities are safe. The stock market is booming. So I think that our chances in November are looking pretty promising if you compare those two split-screen scenarios.
1: Corbin, you say what?
5: Wow. I've never heard so much nonsense. I mean, I guess I have. I've heard Republicans talk a lot. So I've heard this much nonsense come out of a mouth before. I mean, it's crazy. You talk about manufacturing booming. Where? I mean, there ain't no manufacturing coming back where I'm at in Tennessee. I see data centers going up left and right. I don't see any manufacturing coming back. I don't hear about all these union jobs where my cousins are all electricians and plumbers and such. And I ain't out there building factories right now. You know, they're building data centers. So if the economy were booming, then Trump wouldn't be underwater in Florida. He wouldn't be underwater in Tennessee. He wouldn't be underwater in all of these states that he won handily in 2024. The fact of the matter is Donald Trump is dragging down the ticket, and his ego will not let him not be the top of the ticket, and he's trying to do it again. I think Abdul El-Sayed's going to win. Troy Jackson's going to win. I think Angie Nixon's got a shot. I think Tennessee Democrats have a shot at taking the governor's mansion. I think Tennessee Democrats have a shot at winning Tennessee 9. I think your party is done. I think that if the, and you're right, it's not my granddad's Democratic Party. It's my great granddad's Democratic Party. And that's the one that saved America from the last situation that somebody like this caused. And I believe that meant it's time now to transform it again.
0: So I want to talk about the economy here, Colton. GDP expected by the Atlanta Fed, 5.1% in their predictions, wages up, construction jobs for manufacturing, those have ticked up here. Your thoughts on that? Do you want to respond to some of those claims?
4: Sure. I think that we should put him on stage with Kamala Harris for the Michigan Senate race because, you know, if that's your winning message, then go ahead. Let's bring him back to the table. We'd love to play again. I think that President Trump has done more than any other president to bring back American manufacturing. And all you have to do is look at the numbers of all of these companies that are investing billions and billions of dollars because they want to see Made in America labels. We just had Hyundai invest in a plant in Louisiana this last week, and that's just the one I can think of off the top of my head. We've got CEO after CEO of companies that typically stay apolitical, flocking to the White House, telling the president that they want to invest in America, that they want an America First agenda, because they know that increasing lenience on China only does worse for our national security than any midterm disruption that we could be thinking about at the moment. And so I think that as long as wages are up, jobs are up, President Trump has extended our Working Families Tax Cut Act, which has done more for middle-class Americans as far as taxes goes than any president in modern history. We've had no tax on tips, no tax on overtime, no taxes on Social Security. All wildly popular policies. And that's just 2 years of the President Trump agenda. That's why we need to maintain the House and the Senate for the next 2 years to keep that headwind
5: strong.
4: Why
5: is the man so far underwater?
1: Corbin, I want to get to this. I don't want to go back and forth on that. Listen, Hassan Piker, who obviously we talk about him a lot for obvious reasons, you could say he's caused tremendous headaches perhaps for the El Sayed campaign. But he's now saying that he wants to campaign for another Democrat who I know that you know well, Corbin. Listen.
3: I have contact with AOC and her team, yes. And, you know, numerous other politicians, including Bernie Sanders, including politicians that you would not expect that are not immediately seen as allies to Democratic socialists.
6: Would you want to campaign for her if she did run?
3: Oh, absolutely. Yes.
1: What do you think that would be? That'd be a good idea for AOC?
5: I mean, I think, you know, the funny thing is, like, what Colton just said was that Hassan said that America was worse than Al-Qaeda and that we deserved 9/11. No, I mean, what he said is that we have done more killing.
1: That to me. She said from a terrorist.
5: Do you not realize that's the truth, Colton? Do you
0: he
5: not
0: also
5: understand
0: said we deserve 9/11.
4: We're getting into this message at the moment. America is worse than Al-Qaeda.
5: I mean, bro. Yeah.
1: Corbin.
5: Well, do you want to talk about facts or not, guys?
1: Corbin, I want you to answer my question. Corbin, I'd like you to answer my question.
0: When it comes to what?
1: Do you think that Hassan Piker would be a good person to campaign for AOC?
5: I think it's important for America to realize reality and to come to terms with reality. Yes, I think that's a useful thing.
1: You think it's a useful thing if Hassan Piker joins AOC's campaign?
5: I think there is no doubt that the media is freaking out about Hassan Piker.
1: No, I'm asking you. I do freak out about it
0: because he said we deserve 9/11. I do take offense to that.
5: The next day, the man clarified his remarks. And what he's talking about is blowback. The 9/11 Commission said the same thing. The Cato Institute said the same thing. It's not like a debatable question.
0: I don't know. He said we deserve 9/11. I don't know. There's not really much to debate.
4: I like this for Democrats. I think that we should put AOC, Corbin, and Hassan Piker on the campaign.
1: Let's do this again. I still want to get a clear answer from you. As AOC's former comms director, do you think the optics would be good for her if Hassan Piker were to campaign with her? That is the only thing we're asking, not about
5: for
1: Trump
5: Senate
1: underwater,
5: race?
1: Nothing else. Yep.
5: Yeah, I mean, I think it'd be great. I mean, if she runs for New York Senate, I think it'd be great.
1: President, if she goes bigger.
5: I mean, who knows? I have no comment on AOC's races or who she campaigns with.
1: Mm. Interesting as a former comms. Okay, we'll see. All right, we're going to leave it there. All right, Corbin, Colton, thank you.
4: Thanks for having me.
0: Okay, confrontation on a school bus in Georgia got a little out of hand, and now three parents are facing criminal charges. Details on that straight ahead.
1: But first, the cartels had a floating gas station at sea until U.S. forces came along. The vessel they targeted, the drug operation behind

0: Media, and this is An American Place on Newsmax.
1: Welcome back to American Agenda. Let's take a look at today's top headlines. Next week is United Nations General Assembly right here in New York, and President Trump is expected to meet with Venezuela's interim president, Delcy Rodriguez. Now, the meeting would be their first face-to-face since the U.S. military operation that captured Venezuelan leader Nicolas Maduro back in January. The two are expected to discuss oil, Venezuela's political transition, and the future of U.S.-Venezuelan relations. And the man who attacked Minnesota Congresswoman Ilhan Omar at a town hall has been sentenced to 14 months in federal prison. Anthony Kazmierczak pleaded guilty to spraying Omar with a mixture of water and apple cider vinegar from a syringe in January. Kazmierczak was also sentenced to 3 years of supervised release, which includes no contact with Omar. Omar was not injured and continued the event. Warren Buffett, he is stepping down as chairman of Berkshire Hathaway, closing the book more than 5 decades at the helm. The 96-year-old investing legend says father time always wins as his son Howard takes over as chairman and Greg Abel remains CEO. And we have a winner. A mystery Illinois Powerball player has finally claimed the massive $1.04 billion jackpot. Wow. After spending weeks planning the life-changing payday with lawyers and financial advisors, the winner spent just $2 on a quick pick ticket and is taking the lump sum cash option worth $450.5 million before taxes. The winner is staying anonymous, smart move, while the store that sold the ticket will receive a $500,000 bonus. And finally, the world's worst guard dog? Well, an intruder breaks into a San Diego home, and the family's golden retriever, check this out, doesn't bark, bite, or attack. That sounds like my puppy. Nope, the shirtless intruder is seen on a security video roaming around the house, eating, even taking a nap. But all four-year-old Nash wants to do is play. Police eventually arrested the suspect, ruining both his and the dog's plans. I don't know. I think Nash maybe had a plan all his own. All right, Bob, what do you think? I don't know. The guard dog who was not a guard dog.
2: Well,
1: he's awfully cute.
2: The guy didn't look extremely threatening. You know, he had his T-shirt on. He was laying down. He was taking a nap. And Nash, he wanted to play a little bit. Saw him alone. He probably thought he had some company.
1: I think Nash thought, you know what, let's keep this guy around. We can get his face on camera. Then we'll get him.
2: He was playing coy.
1: Nash knew what he was doing. Yeah.
2: Okay. Mm-hmm. All right. Nash, it worked. All right. Meanwhile, the U.S. forces are taking the fight to the cartels in the Eastern Pacific, targeting a vessel accused of acting as a floating gas station for drug traffickers. So members of a joint task force boarded the vessel, which intelligence says was refueling drug boats at sea with an Ecuador-based narco terror group in the crosshairs. Our border correspondent, Jason Jones, he's live on this with the very latest. Jason, always a pleasure. Good to see you.
3: Well, Bob, it's good to be with you. And taking it to the cartels is exactly right, Bob. You nailed it. Look, great work by U.S. Southern Command and Joint Task Force Western Hemisphere boarding this mobile fueling station that you've heard me talk quite a bit about the level of infrastructure that's been built out and taking several Ecuadorian citizens in custody and then ultimately returning them back to Ecuador. But here's the thing. This is all as a joint operation and relationships with Ecuador based on intelligence to go after Los Chineros cartel. Now, if you're not familiar with that cartel, there's between 12 to approximately 20,000, according to the U.S. intelligence agencies operating in Ecuador. But here's where it becomes very important. They are the logistics, moving these narcotics throughout the hemisphere from South America all the way as far as Canada and across the sea. Look, when we talk about how far these logistical capabilities run, we're talking West Africa, Europe, Australia. And this is what U.S. Southern Command is now going after. Look, there's two parts to this. Yes, taking them down, collecting the intelligence to drive further operations, fantastic. Another part of this, so you don't think about it, as you saw them sinking that ship, we learned from the Australians very well that captains, look, when they don't want to lose multi-million dollar vessels. And if you notice there, Bob, that vessel was not a small little maritime vessel being used. This is what allows them to have such global capability. And this is exactly what U.S. Southern Command is now going after. And my big takeaway from being down embedded with the Mexican Navy when we were out there, seeing what they're up against like this, this is what Americans haven't been shown and told. It's good to see U.S. Southcom going after them. Back to you.
2: Okay, from City Hall to Capitol Hill, a growing number of Democrat socialists are coming into power, promising free handouts and a better life. Why some say that the allure of a free lunch could end up being the death of freedom. We're going to talk about it straight ahead.
1: But first, parents in Georgia accusing a school bus driver of holding their kids on the vehicle for half an hour with no air conditioning. But police say that is not exactly what happened. We're going to tell you what did next. Katrina Zisch, and this is your Israel update. Another ancient discovery in Israel. Three large storage jars dating back to the Middle Bronze Age were found in ancient Shiloh. This city housed the biblical tabernacle. Archaeologists currently believe the vessels store grapes, wine, and olive oil. Israel's heritage minister says this shows the Jewish people lived and worked in ancient Israel thousands of years ago. And now let's go to Israel correspondent Jody Cohen, who has this report.
4: Today, I'm going to show you the Jordan River, the lowest river in the whole world. The Jordan River has flowed through history for thousands of years. Rising near Mount Hermon, it winds south through the Sea of Galilee and ends in the Dead Sea. Sacred to Jews, Christians, and Muslims, it is far more than water. In the Hebrew Bible, the Israelites crossed it on dry ground under Joshua to enter the Promised Land. For Christians, this is the river where John the Baptist baptized Jesus, launching his public ministry.
5: It's a place of history, but for us, it's also a place to be living in the moment. And when we take a minute to stop, to reconnect with the water, reconnect with the earth, and just be us as a family.
4: The river is smaller now, but its story is immense.

0: referral directly to you. Police in Georgia are arresting three adults accused of forcing their way onto a school bus to remove children. The incident occurring in Lumpkin County, about an hour outside Atlanta, when a substitute bus driver was dropping kids off on Monday. The adults claiming the driver locked the kids inside the vehicle for 30 minutes with no air conditioning.
1: According to police, the driver stopped the bus because the kids, they were misbehaving. Parents approached the bus and demanded the kids be let off. Then parents, they crowded the outside of the bus and spoke to the kids through the window, prompting kids' behavior to escalate. The students then activated the bus's emergency release device.
0: After an investigation, authorities determined the kids had indeed been acting up, at the Lumpkin County Sheriff's Department saying there was no evidence the driver withheld air conditioning as punishment, shut off the engine, or ignored an obvious medical emergency. The office saying in a press release that no probable cause was developed to charge the driver with a criminal offense. Joining us now, senior contributor at The Federalist and editor-at-large at Real Clear Investigations, Ben Weingarten, along with former federal prosecutor Doug Burns. This is an interesting, Doug, because I think the second people feel that children may be in danger, immediately blame gets placed at, on whomever the, perpetrator, in this case, the bus driver may seem to be. But you know what? The bus driver at that time has responsibility of those kids, and if kids are reacting or acting inappropriately, there was also some reports that they were trying to get off at stops that they were not supposed to get off at. Well, the bus driver's got to do their job, right?
2: Well, you don't prejudge a case. I'm very confident in guessing and predicting. seriously, that, you know, the narrative of, oh, my God, he had him in there in the hot bus, that's not true at all. Number two, the kids were misbehaving. Number three, the parents were misbehaving, and it's led to this. Just so you know, this type of case, you know, it's not the crime of the century. It's probably not even a felony-level offense, probably a misdemeanor. But at the same time, they're doing the right thing, if the facts are the way I just guessed that, they are. And I'm telling you that that's almost undoubtedly the case.
1: Hard to say what really happened here, Ben. I can tell you this much from being a student and misbehaving on buses when I was young.
0: Did you ever do that?
1: There's no chance I'd ever want to be a bus driver. What those people have to go through, I give them a lot of credit.
0: I totally agree with you.
2: I'm advising you not to say anything further. No, but the statute of limitations.
1: School bus drivers have an incredibly difficult job, Ben. Now, with that being said, what do you think about this?
3: Yeah, first of all, I agree with you, having been on buses, especially like sporting events, et cetera. All sorts of terrible things happen. Kids probably should get arrested more for what goes on the buses.
1: There you go. Some awful things.
3: That said, I think, as a parent, on the one hand, you're protective of the kid, so I get that. On the other hand, the bus driver is the one who's responsible for this whole group. Right. So very hard to say who has more responsibility. What I don't understand about this is, why didn't the bus driver just work it out with the parents outside the bus? Talk to them through the glass. It shouldn't be that complicated.
1: President Trump making an announcement on health care policy from the White House. We're going to take a listen in.
4: Okay. I'm sure you'd love to see that. And real change in median household income by presidential term. Trump is number one and number two ever. And here's just a little quick chart on that. That's Trump. And then you have the real change in the average 401k balance by term. As you can see, we're way up. That's, the red is Biden administration, and the two blues are rocket ships, and the one that we're currently involved with, which is this second term, well, my third term, depending on the way you want to think about it, but the second term is going to be much higher than that. The red is Biden. They lost their shirts. Everybody lost their shirt. So they just came out. I thought I'd show them to you. You'd be happy to see. The other thing that just came out is that the first ever midterm RNC, if you look at the convention that we just had, it was just announced, we had over 100 million live stream views. Everyone is amazed because the NFL was our opponent on that one, and the NFL had 25 million. So we had for the convention 100 million live stream views, which is a record, and the NFL had 25. That's from Breitbart. Okay? So that was really great, and I think it had a big impact on things. And thank you all for being here today as we take historic action to officially extend the benefits of our most favored nation agreements on prescription drug prices, two state Medicaid programs all across the nation. They're going into the states, and the states are going to look very good because we did something that nobody could have possibly done. I don't know if they tried. I think they didn't try because they didn't think it was possible. This will save states billions and billions of dollars per year on drugs and allow them to invest those savings in providing better health care and higher quality service for the American people. I mean, this one thing alone should win us the midterms. It won't because the press doesn't report it. But this one thing alone, think of it, the biggest drug reduction, prescription drug in history times maybe 10. Nobody's ever seen anything like it. Over the past year, my administration has reached unprecedented agreements with 26 of the world's largest pharmaceutical companies, and the rest are all coming in very rapidly, to provide their drugs to Americans at discounts of 60, 70, 80, and even 90% discount. For decades, Americans paid the highest drug prices anywhere in the world by far. It wasn't even close. We were like a laughing stock. We're a whipping post. But now, under these agreements, we pay the lowest prices ever paid by our country. We pay the lowest prices in the world. So we went from paying the highest drug prices in the world to paying the lowest drug prices in the world. Can't say it any different than that, Bobby, right? What do you think? Not bad, right?
5: Pretty great, Mr. President.
4: Oz, would you say?
6: 100%.
4: Something that nobody thought would even be possible. If they sell the drugs cheaper in Europe, as an example, they sell it cheaper in America. If a specific country is the lowest in the world, that's the price we pay. Nobody thought it could happen. This has resulted in the largest drop in prescription drug prices by far in the history of our country, by far. Many of these massive discounts are already available to all consumers on TrumpRx.gov. But today we're launching the program that will provide the most favored nation discounts to state Medicaid programs covering nearly 70 million Americans. What we're doing is we're providing those tremendous discounts in prices to the states directly. Many left-wing critics predicted that the states would not participate in our most favored nation initiative, and some of the blue states tried not to, but they couldn't help it. When you're getting your drugs for 70, 80, 90% less, they all succumbed to the dollar. But I'm pleased to announce that we're launching this program with the participations of all 50 states, red and blue. Every Democrat state, if you want to call it that, every Republican state, everyone came in, as well as the District of Columbia and Puerto Rico, two places that the Democrats would love to see become states so they could pick up four senators, et cetera. I want to thank Secretary Robert F. Kennedy, Jr., for doing a fantastic job. The administrator of the Centers for Medicare and Medicaid Services, Dr. Mehmet Oz, who's another one. That's a great team. Never been a better team. And Deputy CMS Administrator Abe Sutton. Thank you very much. Thanks as well to Governors Sarah Huckabee Sanders, Tate Reeves, Larry Roden, all friends of mine, fantastic people. The Council Economic Advisors estimate that the most favored nation's deals that we're extending to states today will save Medicaid over $64 billion, and that's over a relatively short period of time. And others project the savings are going to be actually much more than that. I think they're going to be much higher than that. Could be $100 billion. Every state will now have the ability to use those extra billions of dollars to invest in other healthcare improvements or something else. But they're going to save, states are going to save tens of billions of dollars. This will help save Medicaid and protect it for future generations. Your medical costs are going to be coming down. I will not get any credit for it, but when prescription drugs come down or drugs come down, your Medicaid and Medicare, everything becomes a lot less expensive. So perhaps you can think of me as you watch the prices come down to the floor. With our Republican majorities in Congress, we also passed the largest ever investment in rural. I love rural health care. I want every rural area in the nation. $50 billion to get rural communities and hospitals the support they need. Every single Democrat in Congress voted against it. Every single, I call them Democrats, because how could you be so dumb? They voted against it. They voted against our rural communities. But we got it done regardless, so we got it done pretty easily. Very tough not to get it done, to be honest. It's so compelling. As I said, every single blue state voted in favor of saving the billions of dollars that the Republicans got them. And they made it very difficult. I would like to now ask Dr. Oz to say a few words, followed by Deputy Administrator Sutton, Governors Huckabee Sanders and Reeves and Roden, and they'll all speak for as short a period of time as possible so that I can get along with winning the war with Iran, which we are winning very handily. So, Dr. Oz, please, take it away.
5: Mr. President, there are two main reasons that this generous program is being launched. The first is because you pushed everybody, the Secretary, myself, and everybody else involved in the administration to ensure we had most favored nation drug pricing. 26, the largest pharmaceutical companies in the world, representing 90% of all the drugs, have been in this office pledging to support the most favored nation drug prices, which have addressed a problem that you identified, others have as well, but you're willing to take on, which is that we were paying three times more for the exact same drugs that other countries were paying, even when those drugs were made in this nation. As a result of that, all those drugs are now available on TrumpRx.gov. Thank you for loaning your name to it. And that site is doing spectacularly well. And if you're about to buy a prescription in America, you need to check that site first. It's your site. It's a government site. And it's designed to allow you to have transparency and an understanding of what the right price for those drugs are. So that's the first part of it.

0: is that we got an all-of-government effort to work together. That includes the governors who are around us today. And by getting all of government to work together, including Commerce, Secretary Lutnick helping with tariffs, and other folks that are involved in this process, Jamison Greer, we've been able to take these ideas and spread them through the nation. Just to put it in context, it's 50 states, every single state, as the president outlined, but also Puerto Rico, Washington, D.C. It is such a good deal that every state realized they needed to take it. And the governors will describe this, but the $50 billion in pharmaceutical prices that they're paying after rebates, is crowding out schools and roads and long-term care and rural care. No matter how much money we put into the program, it never quite is enough if we have to pay that much money for our pharmaceuticals. We are rescuing state budgets with this program, Mr. President. And by doing that, we are squeezing rebates out of pharmaceutical companies. And the deal that we've offered is great, but I know you want even better deals. And so what's better than most favored nation? What's better than most favored nation pricing is free. And there's a drug called Eliquis, which is very commonly used. Many of you have relatives on it. I'm a heart surgeon. We use it quite a bit. And this drug is going to be donated, 1 million doses of this drug to the American people through Medicaid programs. And you can't beat free. So now we'll be a 1-2 punch to make sure states have every opportunity possible, because this administration, Secretary Kennedy, would not have been possible without you. Do you want to put a little context in what achievement this was? Because Americans should no longer have to choose between groceries and paying their bills. And from now on, that's not going to be as necessary.
1: Yeah, I mean, I want to thank again, Mr. President, for your leadership on this, for getting these deals across the finish line.
2: By the way, I love his tie. I want to get a nice thin. Where do you get a tie? It's the thinnest tie ever. It's almost like a rope. Well, he wants to show off his chest. See, I know. That's the big difference. Okay. Go ahead, Bobby.
1: But now we're going to pass those savings that we achieved through these 26 MFN negotiations to the states and to the poorest 70 million, the most vulnerable population in our country. They're going to be getting these same prices, and it is going to, as Oz mentioned, it's going to save the state budget. We were locked in a negative feedback loop where the states had to choose between medicine and nutrition, lifestyle, prevention. Those areas were starved. Because of that, people were getting sicker and sicker and requiring more medication. It was a negative feedback loop, and we've ended that today. And this also is a very, very moral, important moral imperative. Every nation is judged, every civilization is judged based upon how it cares for the poorest members of society. And this is President Trump just mentioned that the poverty levels have dropped to the lowest level in history during his term. This is something my party was promising and prioritizing for decades. That was the signature imperative for our party. And yet President Trump has actually achieved that in 2 short years. And now he's creating another giant benefit for the poorest members of our society, which is drugs at the lowest cost in the world. We were subsidizing every other nation. They were getting a free ride on what we were paying, what our 70 million poor citizens were paying through Medicaid for these drugs. That is over today. They're going to get the benefits. The state's going to get the benefits. And our country is going to get healthy again.
0: Mr. President, Abe Sutton's team put all this together. They're the Innovation Center, the nuclear reactor of the agency. Dave?
3: Thank you, Mr. President. Secretary Kennedy, Dr. Oz, our state partners, thank you. Today is truly a historic day for the Medicaid program. We are pleased to share that all 50 states, D.C., and Puerto Rico came in to the generous program for most favored nation Medicaid drug pricing. That's extraordinary, but it's also common sense. Lower drug prices help every American. It should not be a partisan issue. Thanks to President Trump's leadership, we are proud to share that these reductions will result each year in $5.2 billion of saving, adding up, as estimated by the Council of Economic Advisors, to the $64 billion that President Trump said. That's money back into states' budgets to fund other needed priorities. Our state partners have shared with us that they expect this to help them expand access to drugs and preserve access to needed medications. That's something that benefits

0: the most vulnerable members of our society. The mother with a child who needs access to a treatment. The person with a disability who depends on Medicaid. And the taxpayer asking whether their government truly values every hard-earned dollar that they pay in taxes. Today, we answer that it does. Thank you.
1: And Mr. President, you brought together the finest group ever negotiating drug prices. Inma Hernandez is in the back there, Michelle Fitzgerald, Beth Kelly, Chris Klump, of course, who you know well, John Brooks, and many others contributed to allow Abe to accomplish his goals and dramatically change the terrain for Americans struggling to figure out if they should buy the medications prescribed by their doctor for them in the pharmacy. I know
2: they're fantastic. Hey, why don't you come over here? You shouldn't be back there. You should be up here with us, right? Don't you think?
1: Yes, Inma, come on.
2: Unless Oz wants to keep you back.
1: No, I want her up.
2: Come on up here.
1: She was giving fashion advice to the Oval Office. She has a couple of thoughts about the gold.
2: Some improvements. Come on up here. Come on up. Get up here. That group is
1: Corey,
2: fantastic.
1: Theo. Your domestic policy counselor could not do it.
2: Mike, man. He knows more about this stuff than any human being alive. That's great. Look at him. He's got a little red face. Don't be embarrassed. You look fantastic. Sarah, would you say a few words, please?
3: Yes, sir. First of all, it's an honor to be here. And everybody says they're going to deliver affordability, especially when it comes to prescription drug prices, except nobody does it. You're the only person who could have gotten this done. Not only is it going to save states billions of dollars, at the same time, you're investing in the Rural Health Transformation Fund. Those two things combined are going to bring about a generational change in our country's healthcare. And with your leadership and the implementation of Secretary Kennedy and Dr. Oz, we are changing America for the better, and every single person in our country benefits. And nobody else could have done that except for you. So we're incredibly grateful, and Arkansas celebrates and will be healthier because of your great work. So thank you, Mr. President.
2: All right. Thank you very much. And Governor, would you like to say a couple of words?
4: Yeah, well, I would just say this.
2: Great Governor, by the way.
4: Appreciate your help on this. In South Dakota, the two things that I hear all the time is the rural health care in such a rural state and affordability of health care. And I think you've hit the nail on the head with this. Your rural health care initiative has been a game changer in South Dakota, will continue to be. So we thank you for that. And I think this was just good common sense leadership on your part. So thank you, Mr. President, for your leadership on this issue.
2: Well, I'm being very nice to him because maybe he'll get my face on that beautiful wall. Beautiful wall that I've been looking at.
1: Come on, Larry.
2: Come on, let's get going. You got to get going there.
4: You want it on Crazy Horse?
2: There you go. Nice to see you, Governor. Tate, please.
5: Yes, sir. Thank you, Mr. President and Secretary Kennedy, Dr. Oz, for giving us this opportunity. I just want to put this in perspective. Our entirety of our state budget general fund is $7 billion. We spend almost $700 million a year in state and federal dollars on prescription drugs for our Medicaid program alone. This is a big deal. When we combine the ability of Mr. President to negotiate and give states the flexibility to operate, big things happen. But look, you don't have to believe me that this is a big deal. The three governors standing up here today agree on a lot of things. But if we put 50 governors in this room, I don't think we could all agree that today was Friday. But all 50 states are participating in this opportunity to cut prescription drug costs at the state level in Medicaid programs, and that speaks to how big of a deal this is. So to Mr. President, to all of you involved, thank you very much for your work. Today's a great day for rural America, for rural Mississippi, and we thank you, Mr. President.
2: Thank you.
5: Mississippi loves you.
2: Thank you. I love Mississippi, actually. I will say that, as Tate just said, every single state signed up. And not only signed up, but we could have... I think we signed a Maz in about a day. Everybody just admitted. They can't believe it happened. It's one of the biggest things ever to happen to health care because it's cost. It's a cost, and it's a diminution. It's a lowering of cost like nobody ever thought possible. So it's an honor. We're also going to be demanding the drug companies with respect to a certain situation. Maybe you want to mention that, discuss it, but the autism, that they make their doses in 20% shots. So you have shot one, shot two, shot three, shot four, shot five. So instead of having a massive dose of 82 or 88 different vaccines pumped into your arm, we'll take out certain vaccines that people are a little worried about and that have not, I mean, we would never even think about the polio vaccine. It's been amazing, and so many others that have been so good. But we're going to break it into 20% doses so that instead of a child going in and having a tremendous amount of different vaccines pumped into his arm, so big, a big proportion of the body, and then they wake up the next day and they've got a 109 temperature, and then the worst thing happens that can happen to a parent. The worst, actually. And I've seen it. I've seen it happen. So we're going to recommend that they do 5 doses marked 1, 2, 3, 4, 5, and that they be given in 6-month intervals so that a small amount of the vaccine gets pumped into the body. And we're going to be splitting up some of the vaccines. They'll get everything that they want, everything that is recommended. We're going to go a little bit with some of the European system in terms of the vaccines. But the biggest thing is, and certain vaccines were taken out because they're not needed until a child would be much older. No reason to do it so early. But the vaccine size will be much, much less. And I think you're going to see a massive reduction in autism. And that's a big deal. That's a very big deal. So we're going to be recommending that and actually demanding it. You can have 1, 2, 3, 4, 5. It'll be spread out over 6 months, every 6 months. They'll be fully vaccinated in much smaller doses. So I think it's going to have a huge impact. And you'll see that in the years to come. You have to actually see it, but you'll see it in the years to come. Again, I want to thank this group. They've worked with me so hard on favored nations. I want to thank other nations. I mean, they had to agree to it, and the drug companies had to agree. The drug companies agreed, and then I got other nations to agree. And just so you know, the other nation prices had to go up very substantially, double, triple, in a couple of cases, quadruple the cost that they were paying, because it all came down to the center. We went way down, and they went a little bit up because the world is a bigger place than us. So they went way down, and we took it way down at numbers that nobody thought possible, and they went up a little bit. In some cases, you know, a little bit, but it could be double, it could be triple, but it was relatively speaking a little bit. So I want to thank Germany, France, all of the countries that pretty easily agreed. It wasn't easy. It was contentious, but they ultimately had to agree, and they agreed. We were using tariffs. If they didn't agree, we were going to use tariffs to make sure they did it. And nobody else but this group could have done this. This is something that people have talked about for years, and they never even, I think, Oz, they never even tried. Is that correct? I don't think they ever tried.
1: They're intimidated, sir. There's a lot of very influential folks who don't want any changes to the healthcare system. And when folks don't take on the entrenched interests, we run into problems that the American people pay for. I think that's a good example of why things like this initiative have worked so well. There are others as well, as you know, we're pursuing. You mentioned the Rural Health Transformation Program. But the governors know this. It's the single largest investment ever in rural health care, $50 billion over 5 years. Every state got around $200 million every year for 5 years. And, sir, you don't put that kind of money into a program just to pay the bills. You put that money in because you want to reform the system, make it work better for the American people. And Secretary Kennedy and I were speaking about this, but the life expectancy in rural America is almost 3 years shorter than urban America. Your zip code should not be your destiny. And these are the benefits that we accrue when we take out the middlemen and let the money go to the people.
2: And with favored nations, the reason I guess most people thought they could never get the drug companies, so we did. And then we got the nations. You needed both. One without the other was no good. We needed both. So it's a very big day in the world of medicine, the world of medical. And it's an honor to be the one that got it done. They've been talking about it for 25 years. I guess for more than that, but nobody ever moved on it. I'm not even sure that other presidents tried. Yes, please.
6: Mr. President, two questions on health care, if that's okay. You kept reiterating that this generous program has 50 states' participation. Do you think this is an admission from many Democrat officials who agreed to participate that your most favored nation drug deals are actually effective at lowering prescription?
2: Well, the Democrats were, they didn't help, but they all signed up. I mean, they all signed up, and they signed up quickly, you know, every one of them. I don't think we had anybody even threaten a little bit that they were going to sign up. Every state came on board almost immediately. I mean, if we had the process perfected, literally in one day, everybody would have been. But they signed up within a matter of weeks, every single state. Some asked questions. I mean, I had some governors call me saying, is this really true, or is this some kind of a April Fool's Day? But they all signed up, and they can't believe it. And their health care costs are way down because of it. Yeah, please.
7: Sir, Mr. President, earlier today you posted that you intend to ban CNN, Politico, and MS Now from the White House.
2: Yeah.
7: Every president takes an oath to uphold the Constitution, which includes the First Amendment.
2: I do, too.
7: How do you justify?
2: Much more so than you.
7: Is this
2: because they're fake news. You get so tired of reading and seeing fake news. When you look at CNN, it's just fake. That's why their ratings are no good. When you look at MS Now, which used to be MSNBC, which some people call MSDNC, Democratic National Committee, it's fake news. It's fake news. And when you look at Politico, I mean, they got a government. The government under Biden gave them like $8 million to keep them afloat. And the stories they wrote are fake. So there's a lot of news. And there may be others to join them. And maybe they can get better and would like to have them in. But our country has to have honest news. You know, you don't have a country unless you have, as I say, borders, good voting. We're straightening them out. The borders are unbelievable. Nobody's come into our country in the last 17 months illegally. But you need borders, and you need fair and free voting. And you know what you need? You need a free press. You need a fair press and an honest press. And CNN, and you know it, and everybody knows it. You're intelligent. I've known you a long time. You know how fake their reporting is. It's one-sided. It's never good. I've done many, many. Look at this story today about favored nations on drugs. We lowered the drug costs by 50, 60, 70%. They won't even put it, if they put it on, it'll be a negative. They will find a reason why that's a negative, okay?
8: Mr. Yeah, but why are you doing this ban now? Is there a particular reason?
2: No reason. It's really just cumulative stories over the last 2 years. You get sick of it. And you call them and you tell them, I have very good experts, like people behind me, Bobby Oz, they call. And they try and explain things to them. They know that they know it. They know it as well. They're smart people. But they purposely write negative news. And they do that because they want to try and diminish the Republicans and a Republican administration. And honestly, we've done a fantastic job. Look at the numbers. Look at the economic numbers. We have more money coming into our country today than ever before. We have the highest employment that we've ever had in history. All of these things. The lowest, we have the best poverty rate, the lowest poverty rate in the history of our country. And people are making more money today than they ever had. And we do have something that I'm very proud of. Iran will not have a nuclear weapon. Now, for that, people are going to have to pay some extra gas. I think most people, if they had a vote on lower gas prices or letting Iran have a nuclear weapon, I'd be willing to vote that it would be a massive landslide. People don't want to have Iran have a nuclear weapon. And you know what? They won't. And the war is going to end soon. And when it ends, your gas prices are going to drop to a level that they were before, maybe even lower. When I left Iowa, just before I started this, I had no choice. I said to my people, I'm going to have to do an excursion down to Iran, the Islamic Republic of Iran, because they're going to have a nuclear. If we don't hit them with the B-2 bombers, they right now would have a nuclear weapon. And if they had it, it would be a matter of days. I equate it somewhat to the Democrats. If they ever got into power, they will terminate the filibuster, and they will immediately have D.C. as a state. They will immediately have Many other things take place, but D.C. and Puerto Rico will become immediately. That gives them four more senators. That gives them lots of other things like 12 congressmen. They want to have ideally 21 Supreme Court justices. They will have everything they ever dreamed of. And frankly, Republicans should terminate the filibuster, because if you don't do it, they're going to do it. And you can't let that happen.
9: Mr. President, Willie Nelson with Salem Media. Mr. President, reports say the holdout juror in the Lindsey Clancy case and his family were doxxed and threatened so badly he left Massachusetts. What's your take on that?
2: Well, I just don't know. I think the case is very sad. It's a horrible thing. She was on all sorts of drugs, and she was very messed up. She killed her three children. It's a very tough situation, and I know the jury was certainly not a friendly one in terms of that one person, but it's not for me. Look, you had a jury, and the jury was hung, and we'll see whether or not they have another trial.
9: Mr. President, many leading Democrats have condemned far-left streamer Hassan Piker. What is your take on him, and do you think he's a liability for Democrats heading
2: into the election? I do. I think he's a terrible liability. I think he's got a power over some of these Democrats, and he'll be voting that way. I mean, he's a communist. There's no question about it. And the Democrats have a lot of communists, and the communists can hold up the party because it only takes a few votes when you have a close election. Well, you'll have a fairly close. I hope the Republicans are going to do well, but it's going to be pretty close. And a group of 3, 4, 5, 10 people can steer a party in a certain direction. That's, you know, both parties. Yeah, no, he's a guy who's his statements are so bad. How a Jewish person could vote for a Democrat is not even, if you think of it, not even believable. And yet they will. It's amazing. But it is not possible in a world of rationality that somebody who's Jewish, that somebody who's black, could vote to be a Democrat, could vote for a Democrat. The things that have been said about different groups of people by them are incredible. And the mainstream Democrats, I know many of them, and I'm friendly with many of them, but they've gone way left because they've had no choice. Not because they don't believe it. They know communism's never worked. They know socialism's never worked. But these people are petrified of the radical left, and he's one of them. Yes.
9: Mr. President, Polish leaders have expressed concerns that Russia may attack Ukrainian allies. Do you agree with that assessment?
2: Well, I think they already have attacked Ukrainian allies. They've been attacking Ukrainian allies for approximately 5 years.
9: And then, Mr. President.
2: So I do agree with that. I think everyone agrees with that.
7: Congresswoman.
2: Did you mean Ukrainian or another country?
9: Ukraine. So Poland is concerned.
2: You mean are they concerned that they're going to attack Poland?
9: Yeah, they might attack.
2: Well, you have a great president. He was a big Trump fan. He was in 12th place. I endorsed him. And now he's president. And he's doing a fantastic job. And he is, he's got it under control.
9: Congresswoman Maria Salazar filmed a video outside the White House the other day disagreeing with your immigration policies. You endorsed her primary campaign. Do you still back her run, and have you seen that video?
2: Well, I do, and I have. I disagree with her. Look, I have a very strong, it's a movement, my movement. It probably, at least partially, won the election. When I got elected at the beginning and, you know, previous to my coming in, we had the most unsafe border maybe anywhere in the world, maybe in history. 25 million people poured in from prisons, from mental institutions, drug dealers, murderers. 11,888 murders came in, all documented. They allowed them into our country. I have a very strong, she obviously doesn't have a very strong feeling for the border, but I do. And I understand what she's saying, but I have a very strong, I won because of my border. Now, nobody thinks about it anymore. Look, they just announced the numbers. Over the last 16 months, nobody, zero. I even find that hard to believe. But it's done by a group of people that seem to sort of lean Democrat. You know, they're not going to give me anything for nothing. And They say over the last 16 months, not one person came in through the southern border illegally, which is pretty hard to believe. But even if you said a few did, but 25 million came in through Biden, and a lot of them should never be here. Now, I'm very strong on the borders, and she isn't. And she's a nice person. I got her elected. Without me, she wouldn't have gotten elected. She ran against a person a number of years ago who was not even thought possible to lose. And then when I endorsed Maria, she ended up winning. And the biggest surprise of in all of Congress for that session, for that term. And Maria won only because of me. So she got a little bit soft on the border. I understand that. But I just don't happen to be there.
7: Mr. President, the freedom of the press is enshrined in the First Amendment.
2: Oh, thank you for telling me.
7: Are you trying to intimidate the press from doing its job?
2: No. I dislike dishonest press, like you. I think you're terrible. But I dislike dishonest. I like to see honest press. Yeah, please.
10: In the first administration, you tried a similar ban against CNN, and it didn't survive a court challenge. What makes you think that this move...
2: Well, we'll see. I mean, it didn't. We didn't have to take it too far because the reporter that you're talking about discredited himself. He became a joke, so he no longer was very effective. So it didn't matter. No, but I think it's good. I think it's good to point it out whether it survives or doesn't. I mean, I don't think a court should allow... Depends on the judge you get, to be honest with you. I don't think that a court should allow fake news to be written day after day after day. I think that somebody has a right to keep them away if they're going to write false stories all the time. I don't think I've had... Look, I won the presidency. I won all seven swing states. I won the popular vote. I won 87% of the counties. That's why the maps are all red when you look, except for two little blue lines on each coast. I won a landslide, and I don't get fair press. I get it from Breitbart. I get it from a little bit from Fox. Fox is the worst. I think Fox has, frankly, the worst polls in the whole business. I think they should have gotten rid of their pollsters years ago. They've been calling me wrong for 10 years. But my polls have been very good. I mean, I get good polls. I get good everything. But what I do ask is just a semblance of truth. CNN is fake news. MS Now is fake news. They're fake news. They know it. They're put there for a reason. Politico was bailed out by our government from going out of business. I don't know if it was $8 million or something, but they were given this massive subsidy prior to my coming into office because they write only negative, you know, only negative. Now, we've done something that nobody's ever done politically. I've had a political career like nobody else in history. On occasion, it would be nice if we had some fair news. It's all fake news. Yeah, please.
7: Mr. President, to put a finer point on it, though, how is this action legal and constitutional considering the First Amendment? And Governor Sanders, you were White House press secretary. Do you agree with this plan to ban news outlets?
2: Well, I'll just answer it again. I'll say it the same way. I don't think somebody should be allowed to come in and write fake stories. They're fake news. And that's why they have no credibility. That's why. So I had 96% negative coverage during the election, and I won because they have no credibility. I got 96. I guess NBC was 93% negative. So 93, with all of the victories I've had, everything's been a victory. It's all been a victory. And I won the election like nobody's ever seen anything like it. I get no, they never write a good story. They won't write a story about, I just reduced drug prices by 40, 50, 60, 70, 80%. I will get a good story out of these people. From some of them, I will. I'll get one from him. I'll get a few of them. But it's sick. I mean, there's something wrong with a country that can allow people to write purposely negative stories. Now, if they want to write them, that's fine. But I don't have to let them into the people's house. Yeah, please.
7: Governor Sanders,
2: Governor, go ahead.
3: Sure. I think it's hard for you to argue against a free press when you're literally standing in the Oval Office asking questions of the President of the United States. He's been more accessible and easier to talk to than any president in history. Think about the previous administration where he could barely get through a press conference, and yet you have the opportunity to stand here in the Oval Office and ask questions to the leader of the free world. I mean, that's pretty free. And you're standing here asking those questions. I think the president is right to support the First Amendment, but he's also right to ask that you be honest and fair. That's not an unreasonable thing.
2: Well, look at the way you treated Biden. He went a year and a half without having a press conference. A year and a half. And what was the question you asked him most? What is your favorite flavored ice cream? Okay? What? I think you asked him that question once. What ice cream do you like the best? I mean, I heard that question so many times, and he'd always say, vanilla. That's a good thing. It was very consistent. I'm surprised he got that right. But he'd always say vanilla. Yeah, please.
10: On another note, are you disappointed that Senator John Thune isn't bringing the Ratepayer Protection Act to the floor?
2: That he's doing what?
10: He's not bringing the Ratepayer Protection Act that the House passed. He's
2: well, I'm talking to him about it. We'll see what happens.
11: President Xi coming here next week.
2: Great honor.
11: China is one of the most repressive countries for journalists in the world. What signal does it send?
2: Well, I don't know about that. I think we're repressive also. We get fake news. We don't repress, but they write fake news. No, I think he's going to come. We get along very well. It's nice that we get along very well. We've had a good relationship. He'll be here next week. I can tell you this. It's too bad we don't have the ballroom open, because if we did, we could have thousands. We could have 2,000 people having dinner. They would love to. We have a very tiny little room that's going to be squeezed out at about 125 or so people. But I literally could tell you that thousands of people would love to be at that dinner. This is a very tough ticket for me. I've told a lot of very good friends of mine, you just can't come. Just can't come. We're going to have a very good meeting. We're going to have a meeting. We get along well. We're doing very well with China. I would say others maybe not so well, but we're doing very well with China, and President Xi and I have a good relationship.
11: Do you expect an AI safety deal or any talks on that with
2: President? We're going to have a lot of different deals here. We're not just doing it for our health. We're going to have some pretty important meetings. You know, China's paying us a lot of tariffs, and you remember I had it up to 145% at one point, but it was too much. It was really hurting them badly, and I didn't want to do that. No, we get along very well. We have a good relationship. Now, you know, somebody said, oh, they spy on us. And I said, maybe they do, but we spy on them, too. You know, I don't want to give any certified or classified information, but we spy on them, too. They said, they spy on you, sir. I said, we spy on them, too. Yeah.
10: Sir,
2: please,
10: can you
2: back.
10: Go ahead. Your band's
2: not you.
10: Thank you, sir. Charlotte Scott with Spectrum News. Pennsylvania has reported 4 measles-related deaths. What's your message to other states who might worry about a spread or outbreak coming to their
2: country? I think we're going to be in good shape. We have nothing against vaccinations for measles. Do you want to discuss that for a second, either Bobby or us?
12: We encourage people to vaccinate. It's on all the CDC's websites. CDC has not yet received information about the measles death, the alleged measles death. We're waiting for that, and we will put it up on our website when we hear about it. We encourage people to vaccinate. One of the problems with Pennsylvania is that the governor has until very recently refused to cooperate with CDC. We were able to go in and end the outbreaks in all the other states, in South Dakota and Texas and all the other states. We sent our EpiAid team into those states. When I offered that to Governor Shapiro, he said, no, we don't need your help.
2: They've got a bad governor in Pennsylvania. People just don't know it. He's close to incompetent.
10: Sir,
2: Daniel?
6: You announced last week that you'd be delivering $500 rebate checks to nearly a million Americans who were overcharged via Obamacare. Can you talk about what this would look like?
2: We saved hundreds of millions of dollars for the overcharging that the Democrats did for Obamacare and other things. And we found it. We gave it back to the people. We handed them back a lot of money. And thank you for bringing that up. The other thing is, as you know, because we're doing so well, taking in so much money on tariffs and other things, because we have more factories being built than at any time in the history of our country, including car plants and every other kind of plant, including AI, but including everything, we are giving Republicans or and when I say Republicans, because I think everybody's going to be Republican, actually, but we're giving the people of our country who are adults $5,000 if the Republicans win. Because if the Republicans win, we're going to have a lot of money. If the Democrats win, we're going to go into a depression. And all these tax cuts and all the things that have made this economy so strong and the we're the hottest nation in the world. All of the things that we got will be taken away by the Democrats. Every one of them is going to be taken away. The tax cuts, no tax on tips, no tax on Social Security for our seniors, no tax on overtime. All of that is going to be taken away. They all voted against it. They voted in favor of men playing in women's sports. They voted in favor of the transgender mutilization of your children. You're going to be back to that stuff. Right now it doesn't exist, but you're going to be back to it. So if we win, because we have so much, because we are taking in so much money, we're going to give all people, not just everybody that's an adult, $5,000. The only proviso is that they have to spend it in this country. And when they spend it in the country, it's very inexpensive.
13: Mr. President, right here. What do you mean by others to come, and how is this ban going to work?
2: Others to come in terms of fake news?
13: Yes.
2: Well, look, the New York Times is fake news. Washington Post is fake news. They're crummy papers, both doing very poorly, by the way. But we'll see. We're probably not going to display the paper anymore in the White House, those papers. But we haven't taken the step of throwing them out. But they're fake news, totally. New York Times is so fake. Washington Post is disgusting. I mean, they're disgusting. I don't get it. Why would they be? You know, we're doing so well. And they'll take the most positive story and make it as negative as possible. Go ahead, please.
13: Can you show me free when you agree with this?
2: No, no, please.
10: You're speaking to UNGA next week. What is your message? Because last year you sort of said that the United Nations wasn't helping end wars, but
2: you're... Well, last year they wouldn't let my person in the teleprompter room. Remember that? My teleprompter operator was banned from the room. He went out, came back, and they wouldn't let him in. So standing there without a teleprompter, isn't it nice to have a president, and actually they said it was one of my best speeches. I don't know how that happened, but they're introducing, ladies and gentlemen, on behalf of the United States, and I'm looking at the teleprompter screen, and it's totally blank. It was for more than half the speech. Somehow they let him in about half the speech. Probably they did that on purpose, but, and he shouldn't have been leaving the room for a minute. He had to leave the room, come back.
13: What's your message?
2: You remember that? They turned off the escalator. Fortunately, my first lady was very strong, and I was able to grab her back or another part of her body. It was actually a little bit lower than the back, and it kept me standing up tall. I was standing very tall, but do you remember I was going up in the, and it came to a dead stop. I built a lot of escalators. I put in a lot of escalators. You're gonna have some beauties right over here, but they don't do that unless somebody wants. And then I got up to make my speech, and I said, I don't have a teleprompter. Can you imagine? And I think I spoke very well. It's nice to have a president that doesn't need a teleprompter.
13: Sir, have you looked at any plans to demolish the Kennedy Center? There was an image of you from Air Force One.
2: Well, here's the problem with the Kennedy Center. I should be very careful because Bobby's standing right behind me, and I cherish that, too. I actually like the name of Kennedy and Trump, Trump and Kennedy, because it showed bipartisanship. It showed a Republican Party and a Democrat Party working together. The problem with the Kennedy Center, it loses for years. It's lost between $60 and $100 million a year. It loses that every year. It's not an economically sound thing. Now, with all of that, Carnegie Hall loses money. All of those places lose money. They need massive subsidy in order to sustain. They get very little from Congress. I'm ready to fix it, make it good. We have a hostile judge. We have a conflicted judge. His wife represents, I think, Barack Hussein Obama, but Biden represents Kamala, represents Democrats. She has a different name, so most people don't know that, but we were able to figure it out. But we have a very hostile judge. As I understand it, he gave us the right to go and do the job finally after a week. I could have started this job 7 months ago. As you noticed, a big portion of ceiling fell down 2 days ago, almost killed a security guard, missed him by luck. The place is a dump. It's been a dump for years. It's lost money for years. I can turn it around, fix it. But the question is, somebody's going to have to subsidize that for years to come, because palaces of the arts lose tremendous amounts of money. The Kennedy Center, for 25 years, has lost a tremendous amount of money. And all I'm saying, I don't mind doing the job, but if I do the job, I think the Trump administration, including Bobby, but the Trump administration should be recognized. Why should I raise and put up and do all of this work, not only building it, which I'll do a better job building it than anybody else, anybody in America, but why should I do everything and then for the rest of my life have to go out and raise money? Because by nature, by the nature of that type of an operation, you lose anywhere from 50 to 100, maybe even $150 million a year.
13: But sir,
2: I think if I do that, excuse me, I think if I do that,
13: want your name on the memorial,
2: because we should be recognized with the Trump administration. If I'm willing and the administration is willing, we have a lot of people working very hard on it to save it. I can save it easily. But why should we be doing that and then raise money for the rest of our lives to keep it afloat? Because that's what you have to do if we get no recognition. I think the Trump administration should be recognized as having saved the Kennedy Center.
13: Can't you
2: because nobody else can do it. Wait a minute. I already raised $258 million from Congress, and they gave it to me because it's me, in order to rebuild it and fix it. The problem is, once it's built, it's going to lose $100 million a year. And it was losing a lot of money. Before I got there, you know, people said, oh, Trump got there. No, no. I came there to save it. The problem is, we had a very hostile judge. We have a very outstanding board. The board is among the most successful people in the country. And they vote. We have a congresswoman who's, you know, a person that never did a thing in her life, frankly. Never did anything constructive. All she does is complain. But saving the Kennedy Center is very, very tough. A tremendous amount of effort's going to, once it's built, and I'll build it great, get it done on time, like that building, on time, under budget, it's going to be great. Like your heliport outside, it's 2 months ahead of schedule, it's going to open. They're going to have an official opening on the 21st with the first helicopter landing, et cetera. And it's beautiful. Everybody, in fact, they were going to sue me on the heliport. And then they saw how beautiful it was, and they decided not to sue. The same group that goes around suing everybody to stop progress. But if we're going to save the Kennedy Center, I think the Trump administration should be given recognition for doing so.
11: Mr. President, was it appropriate for your son to accept the gift, the payment of some of his wedding festivities?
2: Well, it's totally allowed, and a lot of people have parties and all, but it's totally allowed. But as I understand it, he paid him back. He didn't want to have that, so I hear he paid him back. A person that he knows, pretty, I guess a friend of his, gave him a wedding party. That's very common. I've heard of many people given wedding parties. Maybe he didn't do a background check. But I've given wedding parties for numerous people. They get married, I give them a party. I give them parties at beautiful places like Mar-a-Lago and others. But I've given many. With all of that being said, I understand that Don's paid him back.
11: That's the first we've heard that.
13: Yes.
11: Mr. President.
2: No, I heard about that. I actually heard that when I heard the story, I asked about it. He said, no, I'm paying him back, Dan. So, and that was a while ago. So I heard he's paying him.
11: Mr. President.
2: But I have to say, though, you know, giving a wedding party is pretty common. Yeah.
13: Mr. President, on the ban, what does that mean in practice? Are you taking away their badges? Are you banning them from the pool? What does this actually mean?
2: When you say the ban, which ban? You know how many bans I'm involved in? I got more bans going. I've got more bans going than any other
13: band. On the three news outlets, sir, what does that mean in practice? Are you taking away their badges? Are you banning them from the pool? Are you banning them from the Oval Office? What does that mean?
2: Well, I still don't know what
13: that means. What do you envision the bans would look like in the media outlets?
2: Oh, the ban on the free press, right? A very simple ban. I don't want them in my office. I don't want them here. I would say the ban would go as far as you can. And if they could straighten themselves out, you know, if they could straighten themselves out, I'd love it. Look, they're very dishonest people. They write in a very dishonest way. ABC Fake News gave me $16 million that was agreed to, $16 million that I won from ABC News because George Slapidopoulos wrote incorrect stuff. CBS gave me $38 million because they broadcast Kamala Harris on 60 Minutes, and the question bore no relationship to what she said. You saw that. I'm right now suing BBC because they have the granddaddy of them all. They have where I said, walk freely and patriotically, having to do with January 6th. And they put horrible fighting words into my mouth with me actually saying it. I said, I never said that. And when we checked, it was BBC actually changed my language and they put words in my mouth. That's the furthest I've seen. So that we have numerous lawsuits. We'll be suing these people, too. But the ban is because they are fake news. They cannot write the truth. And Politico is very bad. And Politico, frankly, I think what they did was illegal. They accepted the world's largest subscription. They got $8 million or something like that for a subscription to their stupid, lightweight paper. But I will say Politico and MS Now, which nobody ever heard of, and CNN, which is doing very poorly. The reason they do so poorly is because they have no credibility. And if they had credibility, I wouldn't be sitting here right now. So we are banning them. Yes, we are. And there may be others to follow. Thank you very much, everybody.
14: Thank you, thank you. Thank you so much, guys.
2: Thank you.
14: Thank you, guys.
3: Thank you, guys.
2: Thank you.
15: That was President Trump at the White House. An announcement originally about making announcements on health care, adding all 50 states to his most favored nation status for Medicaid. But that would be lower prices. Good news, as well as a new vaccine scheduled for kids. He also, here's where it got interesting and a little bit heated. He also said before this announcement, and they discussed it during this time with reporters, that he was banning CNN, MS Now, and Politico from the White House. A hot topic this Friday afternoon. And joining me now to get into that, lead trial attorney Rebecca Rose Woodland and co-host of Wake Up America, Mark Lauder. Welcome to both of you here. Obviously, President Trump, as he is wont to do, covers a lot of topics when he does these announcements. But the one that the reporters kept coming back to, of course, is this White House ban. As we said, CNN, MS Now, Politico, President Trump saying they have absolutely no credibility. Mark, the optics on this, when, of course, the First Amendment and free and fair press are crucial to this country.
16: No, absolutely. And look, let's be honest. The one thing the media loves to talk about more than anything else in the world is themselves. So this is actually going to play into the media narrative in running against President Trump. Look, I worked for the president during the first term. I worked in the White House press office when I was with the vice president and later on his campaign. But I'm also a journalist by training. This is not going to hold up to First Amendment rights. He would have a better chance of banning all media from the White House than selectively banning media he doesn't like. That fundamentally cuts against the First Amendment, which says Congress, or in this case, the government, cannot exercise control over a free press. You're saying I'm picking and choosing and giving access to press I like versus press I don't. Kicking them all out is one thing. Kicking certain ones out, definitely not going to hold muster, probably not even with the Supreme Court.
15: Yeah, I think that's a good point there. And again, Rebecca, we want to get the legal angle on this. Again, one of the reporters said, well, do you think this would hold up in court? Will there be legal issues? Is this even constitutional? You say what?
17: I have to agree that Supreme Court, I do not think we'll hold this up. We have First Amendment and Fifth Amendment violations by selectively restricting certain press and allowing access to others. So the First Amendment, of course, the right to free speech, when there is selective exclusion, that becomes then a First Amendment violation. Fifth Amendment, due process, that there has to be due process to restrict or in any way hinder free press. And where is the due process if this is just a decision? There has to be a complete discussion, and there will be legal challenges. I believe, of course, it will go to the Supreme Court if, you know, there'll be constant challenges, and I do not think this will hold muster in the Supreme Court. Now, the president has stated, and his camp states, well, they're allowed to speak. They're just not allowed access in the Oval Office. They can, of course, speak from outside the White House. But that really won't hold up enough muster in terms of a discriminatory action against the president and this action he took today, because that will seem discriminatory towards only certain outlets, not all outlets.
15: Yeah, so both of you in agreement there. He also, the president also said that there will be more to follow. He did reference the New York Times. He referenced the Washington Post. He said we may not be displaying the New York Times in the office anymore. You know, again, he looks like he's beginning a war, or frankly continuing a war, on legacy news because he doesn't like them. He referenced, of course, his lawsuits with ABC News that he won, CBS News that he won, one that is in progress with BBC. Mark, of course, the president, not friends with legacy news for quite some time. But I want to get your thoughts as a journalist, but also as someone who worked formerly with President Trump. What kind of optics are these? What kind of message does this send? Whether or not someone is a MAGA supporter or President Trump supporter, as we go into the midterm elections, is this problematic for the president?
16: I actually think it is problematic, and I question the strategy, because to my earlier point, the media will talk about nothing but this themselves when they should be talking about Hassan Piker's latest comments, or on the great jobs numbers, or the strong economy, or, you know, the success that we're having in dealing with terrorism and the war in Iran. But we're not going to be talking about anything that benefits the president. We're just going to be talking about how the legacy media dislikes or negatively covers the president. That's not going to change. And all we're going to be doing then is covering their narrative of the story rather than the narrative we should be talking about, which is how, even though prices are higher, they were even higher under Joe Biden. It's a missed opportunity in my estimation.
15: What do you think about that, Rebecca?
17: I agree. I agree wholeheartedly that we're close to the midterms. Let's focus on the positives that the president. Look at what we just heard. We heard drug prices are going to go down in some places by 80%, that rural America has a 3-year life expectancy less than urban America. And he's trying to help out those people. He's trying to help out people have more money in their pocket. Why don't we focus on that? Let's focus on the fact that we are fully ahead of the Biden administration in so many ways. This will distract, and unfortunately, it will seem like it's just a selective exclusion. And I don't think we need that. There's no, let them talk about what they're going to talk about it anyway. So let them in and let them talk about it. And then it can be refuted by other news outlets. I'm not exactly sure where this came from today, right before the midterms.
15: That was interesting, and that's what I was wondering. Was there something specific that happened that pushed the president to make this decision? And from all of our research and every report, there wasn't one particular thing that pushed him to this. Obviously, we know he's been a long critic of what he describes as fake news. Very quickly, Mark, before we go, also, former White House Press Secretary Sarah Huckabee Sanders, happened to be there in that room today for the announcement about Medicaid. She actually spoke and she said, listen, the fact that you, the press, are even standing here in this room right now proves that President Trump supports free and fair press. I think the problem with that is that, well, those people may not be standing there for much longer.
16: No, and look, I don't even know if anybody was in the room from any of those legacy outlets, because, you know, as someone who knows this, there's 13 people in the White House press pool. It rotates, and then that pool reporter, regardless of their outlet, provides coverage to all of the other networks, including Newsmax and others, in which we take our information because you can't simply let everybody into the Oval Office. So that news is now trickling out based on the coverage of that pool event. Sarah is right that he does love to talk to the press. And the funny thing is that, you know, he is often the one who's on the phone with the people he's later lambasting, like Maggie Haberman from the New York Times and other places. He's often talking to her and then hating her reporting on it. So he is very open to the media. Most people in the media have his phone number. They talk to him on a regular basis. He always know what he's thinking.
15: Yeah.
16: And now he's letting you know
15: what he thinks about their coverage. All right. Legally, though, sounds like it's not going to hold up. Maybe the optics also not so good. We'll be watching. Mark Lauder, Rebecca Rose Woodland, thank you.
16: See you.
15: And coming up, the Lindsay Clancy holdout juror has finally...

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1: Welcome back to The Record. I'm Katrina Zisch in for Greta Van Susteren. Well, the Clancy holdout juror has spoken. In a statement, Michael Desronville said, quote, "I didn't have any doubts. As I tried to explain different possible theories during deliberation, I kept getting cut off as if I had doubts based on the evidence present. Based on all the physical evidence, key witnesses, and what the prosecution presents, I thought it was enough proof that she, Clancy, knew exactly what she was doing and planned." Joining me now, Ashley Merchant. She is the criminal defense attorney responsible for the motion to disqualify Fani Willis in the Georgia election case. Ashley, thank you for joining us here. The juror, the holdout juror here, obviously the recipient of a lot of attacks, also a lot of threats. He's now in a safe place, undisclosed, according to his lawyer. Do you think that he should be in this position, basically, for doing what he believed was right based on the evidence? Isn't that his right in this country?
2: It is 100% his right. Nobody should be in this position for serving their country and serving on jury duty. And what we're going to end up

0: in jury dynamics actually when they're back in that, in the jury room. It's not supposed to be comfortable. Jury service is hard. It's one of those things you are deciding life or death questions. Very difficult. But what it shouldn't be is it shouldn't be the result of bullying. And I think when we see charges like we saw here, we saw, you know, we talked about it. It's called the Allen charge. It was called the Tui Rodriguez charge here. Those are charges that are meant to try to bully a holdout juror. And it did. It almost did exactly what it was designed to do in this case. And so I think we need to take a really hard look at those types of charges.
1: Yeah, and also this case, of course, the Clancy trial, lots and lots of people with lots and lots of a different opinion. So people are taking this very seriously. And I think that maybe is also a problem here because not everyone who has an opinion actually heard the evidence, except for those jurors. Yes. And again, it is their right to make their decision based on what they view and what they hear and what they decide. And I think that could be potentially even confusing this issue.
0: It could. And I think you hit it right on the head, Danielle, right on the head with that. It is based on what they hear in that courtroom. What is admissible? What has actually been tested and the judge allows in? What complies with the rules of evidence? Then you get jurors who are talking to the news after the jury verdict was actually rendered, who are hearing other things. They're hearing things that possibly weren't admissible. And now they're having all of these thoughts and all of these things they're talking about. Well, that's not what it's about. It's about what their decision was when they heard that admissible evidence. That's how our system works. And that's how it should work. It should not end up being a political bully witch hunt like it is in this case.
1: And also, of course, this weekend, Lindsey Clancy's ex-husband speaking for the very first time on a 60 Minutes special. It will be interesting to see how that plays out and potentially adds fuel to the fire. We'll be watching. Ashley Merchant, thank you.
0: Thank you.
1: And coming up, a house of horrors in Philadelphia. Will that miss

0: on Newsmax.
1: The House of Horrors in Philadelphia. Police say at least seven missing women are connected to this home that you're looking at there. Five of them presumed dead. Authorities have discovered five urns believed to be containing human ashes found there. Investigators reviewing 600,000 images, 70,000 videos, and 10,000 pages of writing from the property. Mary O'Toole is a former senior FBI profiler in the serial killer unit of the Behavioral Analysis Unit. She joins me now. Mary, thanks for joining us here. Absolutely terrifying as we imagine what possibly could have happened. As you learn about this case, also hear about the evidence that has been collected, what kind of investigation do authorities in Philadelphia have on their hands, and what specifically will they be looking for?
2: Thank you. It's a massive investigation with, they're suggesting as many as a million different items of evidence. And all of that has to be collected very carefully, and it has to be preserved. Most of it, not all of it, but a lot of it will be analyzed. So it's a massive undertaking, and you really can't afford to make a lot of mistakes. So it's very important that it be done right. It looks like they're taking every effort to do that. And of course, the effort right now is to be able to identify whether or not there are any human remains in that building. And again, the sensitivity attached to that is significant. So they have to consider, if that's the case, how the bodies were disposed of once the victims were killed. So it's really a significant undertaking. And once you get to court, which is the end result, you have to defend how you went into that house and collected and preserved the evidence.
1: How long could it take before the authorities actually do expand their search to find bodies if they do believe that they are there? Is there a window? As you said, every step has to be done perfectly, anticipating the final result in court.
2: I don't think that they will put a timeline on it to say, by this date, if we're not done, that's so be it. I think that they will be there as long as they need to. And there may be information that they develop that takes them outside the house. But looking at that house, it's massive. In cases that I've worked on where you had similar offenders that were operating for many, many years, sometimes we had to destroy the entire house, to be honest with you, just to make sure that we looked everywhere for the possible victims. That is the key. That is the goal, is to identify if there are human remains there, and then obviously to return these people to their loved ones.
1: And you know, the gentleman in question, he and also his father, they are suspects here. The son, Eugene Horsch. Now, he has since denied, over it's reported by Newsweek magazine, that he is a serial killer here. You are an expert in profiling. How would you start to try to unravel whether he's telling the truth or not?
2: Well, I'd look at the evidence, especially if you're not getting any information in an interview. So you'd look at the evidence. Is he in any of the videos? Is he in any of the photographs? Have any of the surviving victims provided information to suggest that he, too, was involved in any homicides? I will tell you, it's extremely unusual to have a father-son duo. But it's not out of the question. It certainly seems that the father has really embraced that title, but whether or not the son does is still being established at this point.
1: Absolutely terrifying case. We appreciate your insight. Mary O'Toole, thank you.
2: You're welcome.
1: And that is all the time we have on The Record today. Have an excellent weekend. I'm Katrina Zich in for Greta Van Susteren. Ed Henry, The Big Take is coming up next. Stay right here with Newsmax.

0: All right, good evening, Patriots. Welcome to Ed Henry, the Big Take. Breaking tonight, President Trump firing away at the fake news. Just dramatically escalated the battle with the mainstream media, abruptly banning three big outlets for reporting what he calls fiction and lies, saying he's proud to announce, effective immediately, he's banning fake news CNN, MS Now, and Politico from the White House grounds as a result of their constant reporting fake news. And he said more media outlets are getting knocked out soon, calling the Washington Post, for example, disgusting.
1: Because they're fake news. There's a lot of news, and there may be others to join them, and maybe they can get better and would like to have them in. But our country has to have honest news.
0: Speaking of fake news, two vets of MSNBC and CNN, Joyless Reid and Jim Acosta, had the nerve this week to claim this president gets the blame for more deaths from COVID than the number of people who died in the Civil War.
2: I know the Civil War killed a lot of people, but Donald Trump killed more people with COVID than died in the Civil War. Tyler and Buchanan were at the bottom because of the Civil War. They were the bookends of the Civil War. Donald Trump managed to put more people in the grave by lying about COVID than they did fighting a war on our continent over slavery. You've got to be the worst, right?
0: Oh, you've got to be the worst. It's why I'm telling both of those fake newsers, shut your pie hole later this hour. Their comments about as sick as a socialist mayor, Zohran Mamdani, mourning the death of another accused killer. But somehow he says nothing about the killer's victim, a disabled New Yorker who got gunned down in the Bronx. Bo Deedle and Peter King standing by to call out the guy that Bo calls Mamdummy. While the president is squarely focused on your affordability, tonight he's delivered on making sure all 50 states now have access to most favored nation pricing for certain prescription drugs through Medicaid. A big deal for real Americans like you. And guess what? We'll get the take of one of the president's most powerful advisors on affordability. He's the U.S. Director for Federal Housing, Bill Pulte, standing by live on how he's working nonstop to bring down your housing costs. He also served as the acting director of national intelligence. We'll find out what it was like to clean out the deep state. Fired a lot of dead wood in the intel community. That's a good thing. We'll also get the take of the South Dakota governor, Larry Roden. He was just in the Oval Office for that big announcement on lowering your drug costs. The governor is also pushing, let's get the farm bill passed. It's stuck in the Senate. He wants to help a lot of people hurting in the heartland tonight. As always, we want your take. Go to X right now. Search out Newsmax. Big take poll. Republican Maria Salazar is breaking with the president on immigration, saying ICE has gone too far. Do you agree ICE has gone too far, or is that what you voted for? More deportations. Gone too far, or you voted for it? Vote comment right now. But first, the big take. It's game on for the midterms tonight. Early in-person voting began today in several states, including battlegrounds like Virginia, and the unusually big battleground now of Minnesota, normally a blue state, but suddenly tight because the Republican Michelle Tafoya is locked in a dead heat for the U.S. Senate seat there. And here's why that race and so many others may turn President Trump's way. Democrats started this whole election cycle insisting they were the ones focused on affordability. And guess what? They're not.
3: Ladies and gentlemen, you have an opportunity to send not just Rob Sand, but the entire Democrat Party a message. Check the crazy at the door and learn to fight for Americans for a change.
0: Bingo, change. It's a change election, and it's the president who's bringing the change, not the party out of power, which is normally what happens. He and his top advisors, like Bill Pulte, who you'll hear from in a moment, have been absolutely locked in on making your life more affordable, while the Democrats are in denial about how the socialist dreams of their communist candidates, their radical advisors like Hassan Piker, are overshadowing any attempt they make to focus on affordability. The president said in the Oval a few moments ago that Piker is a terrible liability for the left. And you know what? Even some of the fake news agree.
4: Hassan Piker, by his own admission, is a provocateur, says things that, you know, in case, you know, seem to incite political violence. He is influential. He does have a real constituency on the left wing of the Democratic Party. It's why he has become a fixture in this midterm cycle. And he could even become a force in the future. And the Democratic Party, you know, officials at the very top are sort of, you know, a little bit in denial about his appeal.
0: Democrats in denial. That's Alex Thompson, the Axios correspondent, who delivered the exclusive where Piker had the nerve to say America is worse than Al-Qaeda, the radical Islamic terror group. Initially, I thought, wow, this is right up there with Piker declaring that America deserved some time ago the 9/11 terror attacks. He couldn't possibly come up with something dumber than that, right? Right? Then the radical pal of AOC and Bernie Sanders comes out and now says he traveled to China last year and came away feeling that's the closest government model he would like here in America, communism.
5: Trajectory-wise, I worry that a Chinese child might have better conditions in the next decade or next two decades than an American one.
4: Do you consider Mao a great leader?
5: When I say Mao's a great leader, I mean he's a great man of history.
0: And then he said that there were some excesses. Excesses for Mao Zedong, really? That's one way to describe the deadliest famine in human history that he caused, to harm his own people. Tens of millions of people died under Mao's rule. And that Marxist moron, Hassan Piker, wants to bring Mao's approach to America, the nation we love? No wonder why Piker's pals, like the socialist Abdul El-Sayed there in Michigan, are trying to run from the radical. But you know what? Not even Morning Joe is buying it.
6: Don't you think it's disingenuous just to call him like a California streamer when you know the guy, you campaign with the guy, he was a big part of your campaign?
7: It wasn't a big part of my campaign. We had him to Michigan once.
0: Right. No wonder why Chuck Schumer just rushed a $10 million check from his PAC to El-Sayed's campaign. Democrats so afraid that Republican Mike Rogers is going to flip that seat in Michigan that leftists there can't even tell the difference between Hillary and Kamala. One lost the state in 2016 to Trump, the other 8 years later in 24.
8: How much concern do you have about turning out black voters in Michigan for him?
9: Granny, you know, I'm not somebody that I tell it as I see it. I think Michigan is competitive right now. Now, at this point, I knew that Hillary was going to lose and everybody was mad at me. And I knew we were in trouble in the last election.
0: They don't even know what she's like. She's no genius, neither is Gavin Newsom. More of his fly fishing with Jake Tapper has been released. And he seems to realize, Gavin, that dining at that fancy French laundry during COVID, while he made real Americans stay locked down, is not going to play well in 2028, so he's backpedaling.
10: Look, everyone's a genius in hindsight, so, you know, coulda, woulda.
11: Well, what would you do differently?
10: I had a whole chapter just about Purell. We were running around doing price gouging legislation against Purell, and everyone was thinking it was a Purell-based crisis. I mean, you know,
11: people were scrubbing their groceries.
10: Yeah.
0: Newsom is so cringe. I swear the president must have been referring to the governor last night when he joked in the Rose Garden about how awesome the power of the presidency is. Watch.
1: I could have banned fishing. I'll tell you what, the power of this office is crazy. I could have banned fishing and driven Johnny right the hell out of business, okay? I think I'm going to do that. Maybe just a quick order, just for a day or two.
0: Median in chief, but what his DOJ may actually be shutting down is Act Blue, that massive Democrat fundraising platform, now facing possible criminal charges for clearly accepting foreign money, which is against federal law. The company's internal chats are showing there were no guardrails. One quote says donors sometimes has an IP in Hong Kong, but none of their other signals raise eyebrows. Approved. Approved as in we'll just take money from anywhere. No problem. Here's the one that should end the debate. A donor's information pointed to Canada, another foreign country. ActBlue approved it anyway. Twitter seems to confirm they're a real person. Say we're just going on Twitter and saying, yeah, the money's good. No wonder why. When Scott Jennings called out the scam that is ActBlue, the Democrats on CNN went ballistic. Because suddenly a massive money pipeline for them in these midterms, for the left, it's been shut down.
12: I wonder if you will hold Democratic campaigns to the standard when it comes to Act Blue, which is currently under active investigation for funneling foreign money into
13: let's
12: American
13: talk about what Act Blue actually is.
12: Do you expect every Democrat candidate to go out and audit their funds to ensure that Act Blue hasn't put illegal money
13: into
12: their...
13: I'm sorry, I feel the need to push back on this. As the digital fundraiser at the table, Act Blue is a payment processor, so it's about millions of Americans giving donations.
12: They're taking the fifth before Congress, aren't they?
0: Democrat denial is not a strategy in November. They deny wrongdoing at Act Blue and they get caught. They deny they have ties to Hassan Piker. Even Joe Scarborough calls him out. And there's no denying that the left has been focused on anything but the prices of your groceries and prescription drugs, your housing costs, when it's the president and his team who have focused on it like a laser. And that's the big take tonight. So let's bring in one of the president's top advisors, Bill Pulte, director of federal housing in the United States. Bill, it's always good to see you. Welcome back.
14: Great to see you, Ed. Thanks for having me.
0: You know, a few moments ago at the White House, we took it live that the president was again bringing down our viewers' drug prices. You've been pushing for affordability in housing, canceling contracts with large buyers to prioritize individual home buyers. Tell us about this fight, because I see numbers that suggest new housing has gone down 20 to 30% under this president, but nobody in the media wants to talk about that.
14: No, nobody's talking about it. And that, frankly, that's the thing that's so disappointing. You know, President Trump came in, crushed inflation. Now you have to buy a new home. Some of these home builders are offering homes at 20-30% less. I mean, this is a great victory, what he did with inflation, getting it down. It was totally out of control. It was the largest inflation in 50-something years, maybe ever. And so you look at what we're doing, frankly, with mortgage insurance, title insurance, all the way up and down the closing cost spectrum. We are cutting costs every day, Ed, and restoring the American dream for people.
0: You know, in the Oval Office, he mentioned that he knocked out Politico and CNN. He called them fake news. He said they don't report on these things about housing coming down, the prices of drugs coming down. You think it makes sense for him to wage this war?
14: I think the unfortunate part is, you know, he can do so much good, right? He can go, he can get the economy. I mean, the stock market is achieving new heights every day. You look at what the earnings are for these companies. You look at what he did with inflation so people can earn more in their pocketbooks. They're not talking about it. They talk about this controversy or that they make up and they distract and they talk about these different things. You know, somebody today online had said Pulte's lying about, you know, new home costs by these home builders, in some cases going down 20-30%. And then, boom, I posted a chart and showed, no, it's totally true. It is 100% true that these home prices under Joe Biden, nobody could afford a home. And now we're also having this thing, Ed, where you can get with your credit scores, and people are able to get homes now that weren't able to get it because we're counting your rent history towards being able to buy a home.
0: Got it.
14: I mean, these are just common sense things. And Joe Biden didn't even know they existed.
0: Exactly. Mortgage rates are stubbornly high. Your White House colleague, Peter Navarro, the trade advisor, told Newsmax that the Fed chair, Kevin Warsh, made a, quote, rookie mistake by raising rates during an oil price shock. Now, the president, as you know, was more measured. He said the chairman's dealing with a radical board over there and that the markets, as you know, have responded pretty well to Warsh's move. Was it a rookie mistake? What's your take?
14: Well, look, I don't think that they should be hiking interest rates. I think that interest rates should be dramatically lower. And you look at what's happened in the housing market under Joe Biden. We need all the help we can get. We can do what we're doing on mortgage insurance. We can do what we're doing on title insurance with credit scores, other closing costs. But at the end of the day, the interest rate is very important for the housing market. And so President Trump is exactly right that these interest rates should be lower. You know, I'll mention one thing, which is that, you know, before the Biden election, you know, before the last Biden election, you know, they reduced interest rates by 50 basis points when inflation was higher. And what we've seen with Jerome Powell and with this board is that they're happy to increase rates when actually CPI is lower than it was during that time. So it's disappointing, but it just goes to show how strong the Trump economy is, that it can weather, you know, these naysayers and these haters who just want to see President Trump fail. But he's going to succeed, and he is succeeding.
0: And to your point, those haters at the Fed on the board previously, they cut rates for Kamala Harris right before the 24 election, maybe trying to help her, and it didn't work, obviously. A big part of the president winning was people wanting him to drain the swamp. He wipes out the USAID and all the wasteful money, and then you go as acting director of the director of national intelligence. You fired a lot of dead weight over there. What was it like taking on the deep state?
14: Well, we made great progress, Ed, and I appreciate you asking it because, you know, the media doesn't want to cover it. In fact, they say, well, maybe Pulte didn't let go and terminate about 30% of the staffing. We absolutely did remove just shy of 30% of the staff. I mean, this is a big number. It's a big number because, look, the deep state and what they did to the president for so many years is totally wrong. And we went in there and we said, look, if you're needed for national security, great. But if you're not needed and you're redundant, we obviously need to make changes. And so thanks to President Trump, we were able to go in there. And then President Trump did a historic declassification showing, frankly, what people have been up to behind the scenes, trying to hurt President Trump, trying to hurt the country over the years. And so it was a great experience. And I'm very grateful that President Trump entrusted me with it. And most importantly, that we were able to deliver real results and get about 30% of the staffing reduced at the Director of National Intelligence.
0: There you go. You made some big changes. You got a big job. We appreciate you coming on the Big Take. Bill Pulte, thank you, sir.
14: Thank you, Ed. Thank you.
0: Straight ahead. Brand new data tonight suggesting a whole bunch of midterm races are in a dead heat and that Republicans could be in trouble in places like Texas. But are the polls fake? Can we believe them? Hogan Gidley and Jim McLaughlin on that, which polls you can believe and not. Plus, the vice president demanding lawmakers get serious about the farm bill, get it to the president's desk to help people watching us tonight who are hurting in the heartland. The South Dakota governor, Larry Roden, is here to discuss. He's pushing the lawmakers to get this done as well. Meantime, Joyless Reid making a bold and false claim about American history.
2: I know the Civil War killed a lot of people, but Donald Trump killed more people with COVID than died in the Civil War.
0: We're fact-checking the fake newsers and telling them, shut your pie holes right here on The Big Take.

0: bin Laden was dead.
1: In a moment, we'll tell you which midterm polls are fake and which are not. 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

0: races, all faiths, and people of all ages with words that still resonate today.
1: I may not get there with you, but I want you to know tonight that we as a people will get to the promised land.
0: He spoke to us of his dreams and his beliefs that justice too long delayed is justice denied.
2: You know, everybody's reporting the same stories, the same spin. 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But not us. We're different. We report the real news. 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
4: The Vice President, J.D. Vance, today in Iowa, making the case that they need the farm bill to get sent to the president's desk for signature because it's stuck right now in the Senate. Watch.
5: And as the president said, he will sign a year-round bill the day that Congress puts it on his desk. So let's tell our legislators, Democrat and Republican, put that bill on President Trump's desk. Let's fight for our Iowa farmers.
4: All right. The bill includes much needed subsidies, some crop insurance and support for navigating export markets. It got through the House. We are waiting for the Senate to finish the job. That sounds familiar, like maybe the Save America Act and all that, too. Joining me now live, the South Dakota Governor, Larry Roden. A lot of farmers in his state. Governor, welcome.
6: Well, great to be here.
4: Thanks, you know, the Democrats talk about affordability. The president seems to actually be delivering on it. In this case, to farmers, a lot of them have been hurting. We've been talking about the big, you know, food giants making a lot of money with these prices going up. But a lot of farmers probably in your state, they've been struggling. Why does this need to get to the president's desk so bad, sir?
6: Well, for the benefit of the future of the farmers, especially in South Dakota, part of that farm bill that I've been watching very closely is year-round E15, very crucial for South Dakota and our farm economy. That would be tremendous for our producers in South mm-hmm. Dakota, and so we need to get this done. It's been long enough. They need to step up and make it happen.
4: Yeah, people need money in their pockets. These farmers have been hurting. The Trump administration considering mandatory country of origin labels for beef as part of its strategy to lower those prices. They've been so high in the grocery store. You wonder why this hasn't already been done. How important is that as well?
6: Well, I think that's a key component in our business. And of course, I'm West River, South Dakota, born and raised rancher, and so our consumer deserve to know where their beef comes from. Mm-hmm. And I've always thought this was just common sense for Americans to know where their beef is raised.
4: Yeah.
6: America raises the best beef on the planet, and South Dakota is among the best in the United States.
4: Well, when you talk common sense, you know, the vice president today was saying this midterm is about common sense versus communism. So you're talking common sense. The president is. And you got this guy, Hassan Piker, who literally just did an interview. He's the left's darling, and said he went to China last year and that basically that's the model he wants, that if they win, they want to turn us into communist China. How do you get that message out?
6: Yeah, that's just crazy. And it's part of you know, what scares me about just being vigilant for the future of America, mm-hmm. Because we're unique among nations. And to buy into some of these traps that people put out as far as other governments, we are the freest nation on the planet, founded on godly principles, and we should stand on that.
4: We certainly should. You're a plain-spoken man. We appreciate it. A patriot as well. Sir, thank you for coming in. Governor Larry Roden, great state of South Dakota. Thank you.
6: Thanks, Ed. Great to be on.
4: Coming up, Mayor Zohran Mamdani, not exactly a patriot, mourning yet another accused killer, but says nothing about his victim, a disabled New Yorker who was gunned down in the Bronx. His first report card has come in on the first 6 months. Not too good. Bo Deedle and Peter King standing by. Degrade Mamdani. And I got a feeling Bo probably doesn't give him a good grade. We're going to talk about it next week.

0: for a strong America.
1: Mayor Zohran Mamdani facing backlash yet again after offering more public condolences for another accused murderer who allegedly shot a man who had special needs. Can you believe such a thing? It echoes criticism he faced last month after he mourned the death of another accused killer without acknowledging the alleged victim. So joining me now to break this down as we cross 6 months of Mamdani, retired NYPD homicide detective Bo Deedle and the former New York Congressman Peter King. Gentlemen, always good to see you. Welcome back.
2: Good to be here.
1: Bo, why does this guy spend so much time crying about criminals? I'm asking an honest question.
3: He is just what we think he is. He's Mayor Mamdani, and this is exactly what he is all about. He smiles all the time. Let's look at it. Let's look what he's been doing. Every time a cop gets in trouble, we have a cop sitting on Rikers Island that used a headlock, and he's on Rikers Island. He doesn't care about the cops that are out there. He cares about these murdering pieces of garbage that are killing people. This guy killed a disabled person. The other one killed something. He's so sorry to the families. How about supporting your cops there, Mamdani? You have no support for your cops, and you're worried about these killers right now. Why don't you start worrying about what's going on in our city? You just canceled 580 new cops, you punk, and that's what you're doing. The community safety people you got there, you want to put all your DSA people out there. You're turning New York City. The other day, Times Square, I tried to drive through. You couldn't drive through. There was a moment of prayer with rugs out, and there was no traffic going through my Times Square, and then he wants a month of Muslim prayer. This guy, go back to Uganda. Get the hell out of New York City, you piece of garbage.
1: Congressman King, you might be slightly more diplomatic. I covered you for a long time, but you may be just as frustrated. Mamdani keeps putting up, video of him filling potholes like he's just your average mayor with the hard hat and all the rest of it. But do you fear that this kind of socialism could spread around the country now with it on the ballot, with a lot of these races, control of the House so close? I mean, he came in with that smile that Bo talks about, and he may be destroying this city.
2: Yeah, and I really do. Let me say first, this is almost a replay of a month ago when he was showing all his tears and concern about an accused killer, not the victim. And again, this is his mindset. This is where he's coming from. He's anti-cop. He's pro-defendant. He's pro-criminal. And that's the reality. Now, as far as the socialism, absolutely this is dangerous because, unfortunately, what happens in New York often ends up spreading outside. We are still the media capital of the world. People see it. They see him with a smile. They see him basically getting good coverage from the media, and he makes it somewhat appealing if you go through that lens. But if you're going through a lens of reality of being someone who is being accosted, someone who actually has family members who are cops and knows the pressure that they're under, this is absolutely disgraceful. It's dangerous. And Republicans have to come up with a coherent message to stop him and all those like him from getting any foothold in this country.
1: Absolutely. Bo, he was a tough guy when he first came in about how he was going to arrest Benjamin Netanyahu when he comes, which is this coming week in New York City for the UN General Assembly meetings there next week. Then he was pointed out, well, the lawyer said you can't legally do that. So now he's sort of backpedaling and saying, I never really said we should protest against him. But Danny Dunant, the Israeli ambassador to the UN, turned it on Mamdani. Watch this.
4: That he can or he should arrest the prime minister. If someone should be arrested, it's Mayor Mamdani for inciting, for actually collaborating with the enemies of the United States.
1: Oh, the ambassador is saying Mamdani should be arrested. Your take.
3: You know, just see what he surrounds himself with, this his general counsel, Razimi Kassam. This is the guy who defended a guy that blew up a boat. This is one of the aboard Flight 77. He's supporting all the people around, and then his chancellor, Omar Samuels, caught up in a right away $180,000 no bid contracts. What he's putting our kids, 50% of them can't read, 38% of them can't do math. Our schools are going into the toilet bowls. Our kids are leaving, going to college, and they can't pass tests. This guy, all he does is bullcrap. And you know what? He's running our city into the ground. What happened to your buses? He spent $1 billion there with buses. Now they're switching over to natural gas because the electric buses didn't work. This guy's a moron. He doesn't know what the hell he's doing in my city. Please, he gets me so angry.
1: Congressman, isn't this what Margaret Thatcher said so many years ago? The problem with socialism, pretty soon you run out of other people's money.
2: Yeah, this is a outmoded philosophy which has failed everywhere it's been. And somehow he's trying to put a smiling face on it here in New York. And I still can't believe the people of New York voted for him. But we have to get together to stop him and stop those around him. The fact is that this is a danger to the city, danger to the state, danger to the country. Yeah. We don't need democratic socialists. We don't need people who stand with criminals. We don't need people who somehow call for global intifadas.
1: Bo, go ahead.
3: The only way out is to vote for Bruce Blakeman for governor. If Bruce Blakeman wins as governor, we could take this guy, put a leash on him, and that's the only way. If Bruce Blakeman doesn't win, we're in real trouble. At least we could put a noose on him. I might come back into government if Bruce gets elected. I like to look him over all the time. I like to follow Mondumi around. He was down there at 9/11. He looked at me. We were down there for the 25th anniversary.
1: Yeah. He and AOC.
3: He wasn't smiling.
1: Yeah, he and AOC were laughing at another point. I know you mean a figurative leash or noose, but I get your point because Blakeman's got a real shot at this. Bo, Peter, thank you.
2: And again, go Bruce Blakeman.
1: All right, Blakeman, coming up. Jim Acosta, remember him? Laughing along as Joyless Reid claims President Trump killed more people than who died in the Civil War. Really?
5: Donald Trump managed to put more people in the grave by lying about COVID than they did fighting a war on our continent over slavery. You've got to be the worst, right?
1: Oh, you're the worst. And Luke Boyle will join me next to tell both of those knuckleheads, shut your pie holes.

0: nomination, but lost to Walter Mondale.
1: All right, we got some breaking news. The president just announced a historic deal with Greenland and Denmark, which oversees it, where America will have permanent access to put military bases or anything else there, have overflight rights in Greenland, and the ability to establish additional military installations as needed. And the key is that this deal bars China, Russia, and other non-NATO countries from establishing any military bases or having troops in Greenland without the written permission of America. Remember when the fake news laughed at the president and said he's never going to get some kind of control? This doesn't mean that it's our territory, but it means he's entered into some kind of big agreement breaking this afternoon right now. So we wanted to make sure you heard that.
2: Shut your pie hole.
3: Shut your pie hole.
4: Shut your pie hole.
1: Yeah, time for a favorite segment. I get to tell one or maybe two lucky leftists, shut your pie holes today. Serving up a double slice for Joy Reid and Jim Acosta. After they were on the Jim Acosta show, whatever that is, talking about how the president somehow caused more deaths during COVID than the deaths that happened during the Civil War. Try to listen to this nonsense.
5: I know the Civil War killed a lot of people, but Donald Trump killed more people with COVID than died in the Civil War. Tyler and Buchanan were at the bottom because of the Civil War. They were the bookends of the Civil War. Donald Trump managed to put more people in the grave by lying about COVID than they did fighting a war on our continent over slavery. You've got to be the worst, right?
1: No, you're the worst. They are comparing deaths from an actual war to deaths of people who had a disease and died because of underlying conditions or people who died of another illness, but just get classified as a COVID death because a lot of the time we didn't know what they were dying from, but they were putting it down in hospitals as COVID. So it's why we're telling them both, shut your pie hole. So joining me now live, CEO of Compass Strategies and GOP strategist, our friend Luke Ball. Luke, welcome in.
6: Thanks for having me, Ed.
1: They never mentioned one word, China. What about the Wuhan virus? How is this all Donald Trump's fault?
6: Yeah, I don't know what makes Joy Reid so dumb, but whatever it is, it's doing a very, very good job. And you just saw Jim Acosta nodding along and chuckling and laughing. But in his defense, the only way to listen to Joy Reid is by muting the speaker. So he probably didn't hear a single thing that she had to say. And we just got that clip 20 more times viewership than his podcast ever gets. The tens of people that tune into the Jim Acosta show would see two washed up journalists who purported to be unbiased whenever they were covering the Trump administration or conservatives in the media. And now we really get to see their true colors.
1: Yeah, we certainly do. Real quick, your take on the president today. It's interesting. He throws out CNN and MS Now, which is where those two clowns used to work, plus Politico, and says, until they have serious journalism, get out.
6: It's a very interesting situation.

0: today. It's interesting. He throws out CNN and MS Now, which is where those two clowns used to work, plus Politico, and says, until they have serious journalism, get out.
1: It's a very interesting situation. I hate the left-wing media's coverage as much as the next guy. I'm just concerned that it made those individuals martyrs and the networks martyrs themselves. And I'm concerned that if in a future administration the Democrats throw out, say, a channel like Newsmax, then they would just say, well, the president did the same thing. So I'm not the greatest fan of throwing out the media, but I love it when the president can sit there in the Oval Office giving far more coverage than Joe Biden ever did and combat them one-on-one. And I would like them back in the Oval Office, if nothing else, for the president to be able to trounce them over and over again.
0: It's like a sport sometimes. I agree with you. And I also agree that we certainly stand for the First Amendment here at Newsmax. Luke, thank you.
1: Thanks, Ed.
0: Time now for the results of our poll. A Republican congresswoman, or is she still a Republican? Maria Salazar, breaking with the president on immigration, saying ICE has gone too far. Do you agree or did you vote for deportations? Guess what? 93% of you say, we voted for this. Sorry, Congresswoman, coming up. Adding insult to injury, a horrific collision at a Mets game. But what makes it worse is the doctors who came out, the paramedics, they were totally incompetent. You know what? They might be as bad as the Mets are on the field. We'll show you the video you can't believe next.
2: I'm Katrina Zisch, and this is your Israel update. Another ancient discovery in Israel. Three large storage jars dating back to the Middle Bronze Age were found in ancient Shiloh. This city housed the biblical tabernacle. Archaeologists currently believe the vessels store grapes, wine, and olive oil. Israel's heritage minister says this shows the Jewish people lived and worked in ancient Israel thousands of years ago. And now let's go to Israel correspondent Jody Cohen, who has this report.
3: Today, I'm going to show you the Jordan River, the lowest river in the whole world. The Jordan River has flowed through history for thousands of years. Rising near Mount Hermon, it winds south through the Sea of Galilee and ends in the Dead Sea. Sacred to Jews, Christians, and Muslims, it is far more than water. In the Hebrew Bible, the Israelites crossed it on dry ground under Joshua to enter the Promised Land. For Christians, this is the river where John the Baptist baptized Jesus, launching his public ministry.
4: It's a place of history, but for us, it's also a place to be living in the moment. And when we take a minute to stop, to reconnect with the water, reconnect with the earth, and just be us as a family.
3: The river is smaller now, but its story is immense.

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1: And now my final takes. The first rule of medicine is do no harm, right? Well, when the Mets first baseman, ouch, Jared Young, knocked unconscious last night after an accidental knee to the head from teammate and pitcher Nolan McClain, paramedics rushed to the scene, but unfortunately, they didn't know what the heck they were doing. First, it takes them about 10 seconds to secure the stretcher. Then they try to lift him up, but eventually gave up and wheel him over to a mobile unit. Even then, they struggled to get him onto the cart. And they were, like, basically jolting him around. The guy was in distress. That's not obviously how you handle a patient with a head injury. I'm not a doctor, but I stayed at a Holiday Inn Express. Meanwhile, fellow paramedics online, outrage, one writing, as a paramedic, this is tough to watch. You'd think the Mets could spring the bill for an electric striker cut, but still no excuse for the sloppiness from that crew. A sloppiness like the Mets play, by the way. I'm a Yankees fan. Luckily, Young's CT scan came back negative. Now, these docs are about as bad, though, as those Mets. They're paying that bum Juan Soto almost $800 million, and he never hustles. The other night, Soto and two other big-money players failed to make a simple play. The announcer joked about $1 billion worth of Mets out there in left field. None of them could pick up the ball. Unreal. Finally, the fake news can't take a joke. The president telling a story in the Rose Garden last night about electric boats that he shared before at campaign rallies. Listen.
2: So if I'm in an electric boat and I see I'm going down and the water's pouring in, so I know I'm going to be electrocuted, but 5 yards away there are sharks. Do I take the electrocution or do I go swimming with the sharks? And you know what my answer was? I'll take the electrocution, okay?
1: But look at these headlines. The fake news is calling it bizarre, unhinged, grievance. Guys, it's a joke. They don't get it and never will. No wonder why the president is booting some of them from the White House. Monday on The Big Take, former U.S. pardon attorney Ed Martin will be back. Two Eds. He's a great patriot, and we'll talk to him about his time at the Justice Department and why he says the system is designed to protect the deep state. Amen. We can't wait till he brings some receipts here Monday. In the meantime, don't go anywhere. Our primetime players are just getting warmed up. Carl Higbee Frontline is up next. Do not miss that. Have a great night, Patriots.

Okay, welcome into Frontline at 6 o'clock here on the East Coast. And three major news outlets just got kicked out of the White House. President Trump announcing an immediate ban on CNN, MS Now, and Politico, accusing them of repeatedly reporting fake news about his administration and warning that other outlets, well, they could be next. We're going to dive deeper into this with our legal panel in just a little bit. Plus, don't mess with Texas. Governor Greg Abbott is ordering the Texas Department of Transportation to stop issuing permits for new Flock automated license plate readers along state highways. He cites concerns over privacy and the growing use of automated license plate readers. Big Brother's getting the boot in the Lone Star State. Thank God. Other states, yeah, you should take note. And U.S. Air Force, we are now marking its 79th anniversary today, celebrating nearly eight decades of service. From the early days of the Cold War to today's modern air power. 79 years down, the mission is still taking off. I'm Bob Brooks in for Carl Higbee. Frontline starts right now.

0: Okay, welcome into Frontline. I'm Bob Brooks. Carl, he's got the night off. All right, sometimes you come across a report in this business that's so ridiculous, kind of makes you laugh and then shake your head and say to yourself, well, guess that makes sense. Well, I have one for you tonight. Let's take you to the state of Minnesota, ground zero for fraud, of course. You all remember Operation Metro Surge at the beginning of the year, when after billions of dollars of fraud were uncovered in Minnesota, the Trump administration literally sent a surge of law enforcement there to clean things up. To me, that made sense. But only in America now does the federal government try and put a stop to and arrest people for stealing billions of our taxpayer dollars, is it met with mass resistance. We all saw the videos. ICE agents being rammed by protesters, as it was reported in the mainstream news, protesters. Other groups would follow them around and then sound the alarm that they were in the neighborhood. It's really crazy. And at first, elected officials there, they said, well, nothing to see, nothing going on.
1: And we are preparing for an influx of more agents, more of the very visible public theatrics of the raids, of the harassments.
2: We don't have evidence in hand to suggest that we have $9 billion in fraud in these benefits.
3: They're going to continue to come up with numbers that don't have it there, and it's sensationalized.
4: Look, obviously, everybody could have done more to prevent fraud.
0: All right, anyway, I'm not going to walk through the whole entire thing again. So here's what has happened. All right. In March 2026, the Hennepin County Commissioners, they approved $2 million to help small businesses cover rent or mortgage payments as Operation Metro Surge kept customers away. Okay. They set up this fund, which was created after Metro Surge, which was done to clean up the mess of mass fraud and illegal immigration. And then here's what happened to that fund. The latest headline on it in their local news. Hennepin County ends Operation Metro Surge Business Relief Fund amid fraud concerns. So people there, they just started ripping off the fund. They had more fraud. Quote, the fund is shutting down after the county flagged nearly two-thirds of applications for fraud. All of it. What's the saying? Well, isn't that rich? Well, I'll say this. A lot of people got rich by ripping all of us off. And under Democrats' watch, the number ballooned into the billions. It is reported over 200 applications were fraudulent. And this is what happens when you create these giant welfare programs. They get ripped off. You see, the people doing this just proved again they have no respect for all of us. The hardworking American who goes to work every day and then gives up nearly half your paycheck in taxes. So liberals, they can waste it. Or, and I personally do believe this, give it away on purpose to people in many cases shouldn't be here, also hate everything our country stands for, which brings me to my next example. Out in California, I got a list for everyone tonight. A bunch of people that were arrested for operating fraudulent daycare centers. Mind you, in August this year, the state passed the Stop the Nick Shirley Act, which makes it even harder to identify fraud. All right, so here we go on this. Here are the names. Okay, let's look at them. Foysia Muhammad, country of origin, Somalia. Abdul Rahman Alwad, the country origin, Syria. Zitoun Abdi, country of origin, Somalia. Ikra Mullah Muhammad, country of origin, Afghanistan. Okay, I think you get the point. According to the DOJ, each defendant brought in between $538,000 and $1.2 million during various time periods that range from months to years, going on for years. So this is how I see it. They come to America, blatantly rip off Americans, especially in blue states, because the Democrats probably either going to be too stupid to stop it or won't, because many of them deep down don't really like the United States as we know it either. All right, back to Minnesota. Congresswoman Ilhan Omar, who is under criminal investigation for allegedly marrying her brother so he could stay here, she wants to strip ICE now of their funding and then give the money out in another massive welfare program. What could go wrong, right?
5: We just introduced legislation called Make ICE Pay. There has been a huge economic cost. ICE has received over $100 billion from Congress, and it is time for these communities to be able to take that money back and make themselves whole.
0: Okay, so it's called the Make ICE Pay Act. It's $140 billion with a B that she wants to take away from ICE and do this with it. As you kind of heard, it would send the money instead to states, local governments, authorities, nonprofit organizations, because we know they know what they're doing, and small businesses left reeling by Trump's immigration enforcement crackdown. She's at it again. What do you think is going to happen to that money? I just told you the relief fund for Operation Metro Surge, it was being ripped off. That fund was only $2 million. She wants to let loose $140 billion. I bet you there are fraudsters licking their chops tonight. They're probably calling all their buddies back in Somalia. Hey, you guys better get over here now. A new slush fund's about to open up. We're all going to get rich. Ilhan Omar's going to make us rich again like she already has for so many people. It is sick. And I can't believe people are actually considering giving the Democrat Party any form of power again. Some of them are openly campaigning on working for other countries if they get to Congress. Case in point tonight, a woman up for election in New York's 7th Congressional District, Claire Valdez. There you see her picture. She's campaigning on heading to Congress to represent Mexico. This is her latest post on X. Little long here, but I got to read you the whole thing because it is insane. This is what she writes. 215 years ago, Mexicans fought an empire that demanded our land, our labor, and we won. I'll carry that fight with me to Congress as New York's first Mexican-American representative. And I'm strengthened not just by Mexico's history, but its present. Last month, I met comrades in Morena who are standing up to the empires and corporations that have always taken from us in building a government for the working class. Viva la Independencia, viva Mexico. This is the United States. What about our history? Obviously, she hates it. And also, she said the word comrades, which is what communists say. She is going to win. I hate to tell you this. It's a blue district. A Mexican communist is heading to D.C. Let that sink in, because that is happening. Here's another example. William Lawrence of Michigan is running for their 7th congressional district. And here is his take on borders.
6: I agree that we should have open borders and we should immediately legalize all the undocumented individuals who are residing within the United States, all 12 million of them, because as both of my comrades up here have said, there is, it benefits the American economy.
0: No borders. He also used the word comrade again. He is clearly a communist, too. And so we also have the Democrat Senate candidate in Arkansas, Hallie Schaffner. We got her take on illegals, too. I'm going to play another bite.
7: They're hardworking people. They're some of the best people we know. And honestly, we'd trade 5 Americans for just one of them.
0: I mean, that is a ridiculous comment. Do I need to say anything else? You know, I wouldn't. I would take Americans all day, every day. Here's the latest DHS worst of the worst that they got this week. Franklin Solian, a criminal illegal alien from Barbados. He's convicted of murder in Brooklyn, New York. This list came out like 2 days ago. Marco Valdez Asmal, all right, a criminal illegal alien from Ecuador, convicted of predatory crime, sex assault with a victim less than 13 years old in Cook County, Illinois. Miguel Ulysses Robles Zavalaya, criminal illegal alien from Mexico, convicted for second-degree robbery, burglary, and obstructing police in Mesa, California. So I don't know about you guys. I'm glad those guys are gone. I strongly disagree with that woman running for Senate in Arkansas. I don't know what else to say besides that you elect Democrats in November, the power, it shifts. If you like tax fraud, open borders, in keeping criminals in the country, and communism. They're calling each other comrade. If you want more of that and you want that, then you vote for Democrats. That's what it is at this point. Joining me now, Minnesota State Representative Kristen Robbins and candidate for Minnesota State Auditor Scott Jennings. Pleasure to have you both on. Guys, I just can't even believe some of the stuff I got to report here when you take a look at the other side on this. Scott, I'm going to start with you. Talk about the fraud in Minnesota here, what you've been able to uncover. And then they were ripping off the program that was supposed to help relief, I guess, other businesses that were caught up in Metro Surge here. Talk about that.
8: Scott Jensen here. You're absolutely right. And what really makes it disheartening for Minnesotans is it's at every level. Even after the Nick Shirley visit and Tim Walz dropping out of the race, we still see new instances of fraud. We're seeing it at Hennepin County, where literally they're shutting down a program that was meant to help people that need to rebuild their businesses. We're seeing it in our colleges and universities with ghost applications and ghost students. We're seeing it in Minneapolis, where Minneapolis is giving grants out to organizations that are right as the grant is going out, being forced to pay back millions of dollars because they were defrauding the Feeding Our Future program. So in Minnesota, it isn't just state agencies. It's happening at county and city levels. It's happening in our colleges and universities. And along the way, people that need help, people that need support aren't getting it. So we have a situation where it's complete chaos. We've got Tim Walz and Peggy Flanagan have been running the state for the last 8 years, and they're basically both walking around saying, I know nothing, I see nothing, I do nothing, and trying to distance themselves from it. And the fact is, the buck stops at their desk, and Minnesotans want some level of accountability and prosecution for this.
0: Yeah, absolutely. Here, and as I pointed out, Ilhan Omar, she wants to create another $140 billion available to nonprofits and the other agencies where it'll probably get ripped off. Kristen, talk about it here. Would you agree with Scott that it's continuing to happen? Not really much has changed in terms of behavior.
9: Absolutely. Unfortunately, that's exactly what's happening. I'm chair of the fraud committee. I continue to get whistleblower reports every week. And this example of Hennepin County fraud is, I think, just the tip of the iceberg of what could have been, that the legislature considered under Democrats putting $100 million into a Metro Surge Relief program. And thank goodness the legislature didn't do it. The county gave $2 million. But when you see that, that two-thirds of those applications were fraudulent, it's just so maddening, because people set out to take advantage of these programs intended to help people, and their whole goal is just to rip people off, and they keep doing it over and over at every level of government, and Minnesotans are demanding change. They do not want Democrats in charge of our state. They need change at the county level, and certainly Peggy Flanagan is as culpable as Tim Walz is.
0: All right, I want you both to comment on some of this here. I got some polls here in the state of Minnesota. Tight race. So we got Peggy Flanagan, 43%. Michelle Tafoya, 42%. Very close. Some have them tied. For governor, Amy Klobuchar, 47%. Lisa DeMuth, 45%. Republicans, look like you're doing pretty well so far. At least the polling does show as we head into the midterms here. Scott, talk about that. Why you think it looks to be going well thus far?
8: At some level, I think people are saying enough is enough. I think we've got moms and dads who are looking at what's happening to their children. They see the policies that were put in place by Peggy Flanagan and Tim Walz locking kids out of school. Our daycare industry in Minnesota has been fractured by foolish governmental policies that weren't well thought out. There's very little front-end barrier put up to stop the fraud. I think the everyday working folks in Minnesota, more than anything, they want their paychecks protected. They want the buying power of their paycheck protected. They want us to zero in on property taxes. And a lot of folks don't realize that when we have the state legislature passing down unfunded mandates, someone's got to pick up the tab. And so you're seeing cities, counties, and school districts having to do that. And it's all getting pushed down onto the property owners. Minnesotans are truly disheartened. They're looking for a different path. And I think they understand that literally decades of unchecked power has caught up with us. We need some new seats, some new people sitting at the table.
0: Certainly do. And Scott, I do want to mention, I forgot about your race you have. You're up 43% against Zach Filipovich as well. He's coming in at about 36. All right, Kristen, here, your take on what is working for Republicans, at least it appears, in the state of Minnesota, and how big the fraud issue really is. I would think it would be enormous here when you talk about what could be done, what kind of projects, schools, bridges, roads, yet it was just stolen.
9: Absolutely. Fraud is one of the top issues in this election, and Minnesotans know that Democrats are not going to fix it. They are going to double down, as we just saw in the clip about Ilhan Omar. So she literally took the guardrails off the school nutrition program in a bill in during COVID that led to the Feeding Our Future fraud. And now she's proposing a new bill to give all this money away to all these nonprofits and groups that will, again, defraud the government, just like we just saw in Hennepin County. So we have got to get Republican control in all these, in the governor's office, in the state auditor, in the secretary of state, in the attorney general's race, and for our U.S. Senate. Peggy Flanagan should not be going to the U.S. Senate, and we need to make sure Republicans are at the table so that we can put the guardrails on these programs and make sure that there's accountability for how taxpayer money is funded.
0: It's their platform with so many of them all across the country on the left here. Like I said, it's very frustrating to have to read that kind of stuff. All right, Kristen, Scott, we got to leave it there. I appreciate you both coming on. You have a great weekend. Folks, we got some breaking news tonight. President Trump, he has struck a deal with Greenland and Denmark, giving the United States permanent control over security and all other needs in Greenland. The president saying this deal completely addresses all of the U.S. concerns and that it will come at no cost to America. We'll have more on this breaking news here as the night goes on, but that's just coming out right now. All right, coming up, one activist judge goes on the record and blasts our president, as another apparently is getting cozy with the Chinese Communist Party. James Balzberg, everybody, CCP. But first, President Trump making a huge announcement that will have major impacts on how much you pay for drug costs. That is coming up next.

0: The Council Economic Advisors estimate that the most favored nations deals that we're extending to states today will save Medicaid over $64 billion. Every state will now have the ability to use those extra billions of dollars to invest in other healthcare improvements or something else.
1: Well, that was President Trump just a couple hours ago today announcing that all 50 states' Medicaid programs will benefit from lower prescription drug prices thanks to the administration's agreements with pharmaceutical manufacturers. Administrator for the Center for Medicare and Medicaid Services, Dr. Mehmet Oz, joins us now. Dr. Oz, always a pleasure. Good to see you. Okay, President Trump, he said at the beginning of that press conference that the media will not report on this. They never give him any credit. Well, we are here at Newsmax. So take it away. Talk about the savings and how Americans can feel this firsthand. Go ahead.
2: Well, I appreciate you covering this important story. So the president outlined a magnificent offering to the state, so good that all 50 states, Democrats and Republicans, plus the District of Columbia, plus Puerto Rico, everybody joined on. And the reason for that is because we've been able to get drug prices down using most favored nation negotiation tactics, which, just to get everyone up to speed, basically means no more global freeloading. If you're buying a drug in Germany or England at a certain price, that's the same price it's going to be in America. No more us paying three times more than they pay. Why do our citizens get treated like second-class citizens, especially when these drugs are often made in America? And so by negotiating those most favored nation prices with the top 26 pharmaceutical companies representing 90%, almost all of the branded products in America, by the way, they're on TrumpRx.gov, which is knocking it out of the park, we have an ability to help Americans who are paying cash or maybe benefiting because they're on Medicare, which is for the seniors or other types of insurance. But what about our most vulnerable? What about people who have fallen, and we've got a program called Medicaid as a safety net, a crown jewel that's lifted them back up again. What if they can't afford their medication? These are people who need it the most. And today we changed that narrative by offering all of the governors, and again, they all took it, several were in the Oval Office with us, the opportunity to use these medications to reduce the amount of money they're spending. And as you highlighted, we're talking about $60 billion plus over 10 years. That's money that goes to schools and better roads and hospitals. It allows the budgets to have a little more space in them, and we take away the moral hazard of having our most vulnerable turned away at the drugstore because the state cannot afford to pick up their tab for a cancer drug or autoimmune problem.
1: Now, one of the governors I want to make note of here, and you said that all states jumped on board with this, Mississippi Governor Tate Reeves. He has praised the initiative, explaining how big of a deal it is for the states here. I want to play a soundbite.
3: Our entirety of our state budget general fund is $7 billion. We spend almost $700 million a year in state and federal dollars on prescription drugs for our Medicaid program alone. This is a big deal. When we combine the ability of Mr. President to negotiate and give states the flexibility to operate, big things happen.
1: Now, Dr. Oz, much of Mississippi is rural. Okay, a lot of people live in rural America, and President Trump today, he even noted and said he loves rural health care. So explain how that's going to benefit the people out there.
2: Well, Governor Reeves is absolutely correct. If you've got more money in your budget, you can dedicate it to people who are the most needy. And just to highlight the reality of America is that if you live in rural America, your life expectancy is about 3 years shorter than that in urban America. So your zip code is your destiny. That's not right. And so not only are we dropping drug prices so we have more resources to put into rural parts of the country, we also have launched the Rural Health Transformation Fund. And this is really critical. It's the largest, most ambitious program ever of its kind. Congress and the president put this as part of the Working Families Tax Cut legislation, $50 billion into rural America to help the connectivity in these systems, bring more doctors and nurses in the rural parts of the country, help those clinics balance their books, but also get them back on their feet again. And the whole purpose of this program is to allow all the states to take care of the 60 million Americans who know they're not getting an equal shake. And by bringing health care to them, we can make their lives more fulfilling, make it healthier. It's the American thing to do. We are judged by how we take care of those who are struggling among us. Every great country does it. We're great people. We're going to do it, too.
1: And for a lot of those little communities, which I grew up in one, there's always usually a hospital system there, a little health care provider that really is an engine and allows those communities to be what they are, a nice little safe haven from the insanity in some of these big cities here. All right, I want to pivot really quick. Talk about more successes of the administration here. I know you can talk to this. The Atlanta Fed is now estimating the U.S. GDP is going to be up 5.1% from an earlier 4.4 prediction last week. 5.1%, Dr. Oz. I mean, that is gargantuan when you really put it into perspective here. It's successes here. I feel like your administration, President Trump's administration, not getting enough credit. The media, they just hone in on anything negative that they can here. 5.1%, that's pretty big.
2: It's massive, and, you know, we're not getting tired of winning. We like it. It feels good. President announced today lowest childhood poverty rate ever. I mean, these are numbers that are beyond the pale, but they sometimes get merged into the bigger narrative, which is what are we doing to make our nation as great, as powerful, and as fair as possible? And across the board, whether it's the drug prices we just described, the reduction in fraud, we've taken about $50 billion of fraud out of Medicare and Medicaid so far. We got a lot more to do. We have these opportunities just from economic indicators to celebrate the fact that we have a humming economy. And as President Trump has said oftentimes, you know, we were failing. We were losing in the prior administration. We just feel like we've got the momentum, and a lot of the inertia has been thrust off of us. But we have to reshape our nation to allow all Americans to get a piece of the pie. And that's just what is happening under President Trump.
1: I'll say you're digging out of a major hole. I feel like sometimes people forget the inflation, the Biden administration, Kamala Harris, 15, 20 million people coming into this country. What a scourge all of that was and continues to be and you're working out of. Dr. Oz, it's a pleasure. Thanks for coming on.
2: God bless you.
1: All right, coming up, activist judges are at it again, plotting together against President Trump's immigration agenda, calling it unlawful. So wait until you hear what one of these judges said on the record. They went to the New York Times, okay? Plus, Judge Boasberg, he has some explaining to do. A new report has uncovered a connection to China that raises some serious questions. And then you're going to hear what was happening with our legal panel. CCP, people in the CCP.

0: Welcome back in. Here we go again. Federal judges taking on Trump's immigration agenda. This time they are revealing what was happening behind the scenes, something you all suspected. Seven Minnesota federal judges spoke with the New York Times about their experience during Operation Metro Surge, including Chief Judge Patrick Scholes, who sat for a 90-minute interview with the New York Times. Scholes said the administration's actions during the immigration crackdown created a grave threat to the rule of law. But then there's this. The Times reported that the judges were regularly consulting one another as they handled the flood of immigration cases, including through meetings, running email chains, and informal spreadsheets, also even templates for repeated legal questions. So sitting federal judges go on the record and admit they're working together against the sitting president of the United States. Anyone see a problem here? I don't know. I kind of do. Joining me now to discuss, former White House lawyer Daniel Huff. We also have political and legal analyst Mehak Cook. Pleasure to have you both on. Mehak, let you have first crack at this one. Your thoughts?
1: Wow, you literally have a judge that went and spoke to the New York Times about cases, Bob. This is where I'm just scratching my head today. The first time I checked is President Trump never was hit down or ruled down by any court, including the Supreme Court, in terms of how he handled Minnesota. So for this judge to now cry to the New York Times about how cases are being handled is just shocking to me. But we're also seeing what judicial activism is. Every single time President Trump has brought a case when it comes to immigration, the Supreme Court has reverse the lower courts because of their activism. I have a huge problem with the way that this judge talked to the New York Times in terms of pending cases today, because he wasn't talking about an order which he has written. He's actually showing activism by pushing the administration's policies against him. And that is a violation of judicial canon, Bob. We really have to ask ourselves, would you want this judge to be proceeding over a case that you were arguing? I bet your bottom dollar you wouldn't.
0: No, you wouldn't. You would think you're not going to get a fair shake here. And we've been saying this for months and months and months. I also want to point this out, that the seventh general counsel of the U.S. Department of Homeland Security, his name is James Percival. He posted this about it on X. In this article, Judge Scholes, the chief judge during Metro Surge in Minnesota, goes on record with the New York Times. He demonstrates profound bias against DHS and the current administration, and he admits to extreme misconduct. Essent Ailey conspiring with his judicial colleagues to thwart DHS's immigration enforcement in Minnesota. Daniel, how this could even happen, I don't know, but, you know, this is what they do, I guess. Your thoughts?
2: Yeah, I mean, I agree with what your previous guest said. If you look at the article, it's, in fact, internally inconsistent in what the judge says. First, he says it's a grave threat, right? But then he says, well, what's actually going on? He attributes it mostly to essentially bureaucratic overload, understaffing, incompetence. Well, hold on. That's not willful defiance. And if it's not willful defiance, it isn't grave misconduct. So what is it? What really ought to be scrutinized here is the judge, because there's a canon, the Judicial Code of Ethics 2A, that says judges shouldn't say things that tend to impede the partiality or the perception of the impartiality of judges. Now, when you go to the New York Times and you scream that there's a grave threat, and then your evidence is, well, it's just incompetence, that's not a grave threat to democracy. And it makes people think that these judges are just a bunch of left-wing activists, which in large part some of them are. Well, and so he's the one who ought to be investigated.
0: Well, some of them are, and it's something we've suspected for a long time. Nothing is impartial anymore, not in today's day and age. At least I don't think it is. I don't operate like it is anymore. All right, on to this, Mehak. Judge Boasberg, he's back in the headlines, and get a load of this. He just has been reportedly exposed for hosting a Chinese Communist Party-backed program run by a Chinese spy 9 times. Okay, most of it was done while he was on the FISA court. Start up the impeachment to remove him. What do you make of this?
1: My gosh, Bob. I mean, when you're sitting on a FISA court, you are dealing with the most sensitive information. So the fact that Boasberg is sitting on a FISA court and then also with an organization that's tied to the CCP, who was vetting this? Who gave him permission? The fact that you want to exchange with Chinese students, by all means, you can find any attorney or any individual that's a retired judge. But what information was potentially traded? Boasberg continues to make these decisions that are anti-American and against our interests. This is a national security issue at this point, and it must be investigated.
0: Certainly needs to be. Not surprised by any of it. Also wanted to try and get to this, but we're out of time. CNN, MS Now, Politico, banned from White House post, from the White House. Trump, he posted about it on True Social. Everybody can check out after the show what the president said about that. I appreciate you both coming on. Daniel Mehak, thank you.
1: Thank you.
0: All right, coming up, as I pointed out earlier in the show, Democrats, they don't want borders. Well, they open them up in Scotland, and now get this, they're having to hold meetings with migrants to teach them you can't rape children. In their culture, I guess that's normal, but that's what they invited. More with that

0: Okay, I want to get back to some of this breaking news we just told you about a little while ago. President Trump making a huge deal with Denmark and Greenland, giving the U.S. permanent control over security in Greenland, meaning that no American adversary will ever have a military presence or make sensitive investments in that country. Let's talk about it. Joining me now, senior research analyst for the Media Research Center, Bill D'Agostino. Also, we have the host of the Grace Curley Show, Grace Curley. Pleasure to have you both on here. Originally slated for Culture Clash, but it's pretty big, especially for a Friday night. Bill, explain what this exactly is going to mean for the United States and this kind of win for President Trump. I mean, Greenland is enormous.
1: Right. I mean, it's kind of unprecedented for any country to hand over this much of their defense sovereignty to another nation, right? I mean, if the United States basically has final cut on anything related to defense that Greenland does as a part of Denmark. It's remaining a part of Denmark under this deal, by the way. That is important to note. But if the U.S. is essentially getting the last say in any kind of decision relating to defense that Greenland makes, that's handing over a tremendous amount of its sovereignty to the United States. And so for the kind of person who wonders, well, how the heck does the United States go about acquiring Greenland? Like, what was Trump even talking about when he was saying that? This is the kind of thing that you would regard as a first step in that direction. Now, that's I don't know where Danish officials' heads are at. I have no idea if that's something that they would ever go along with. But this is certainly heading in that direction. We'll see what happens.
0: Well, it certainly is. And Grace, the way I understand it here, and if you look through President Trump's Truth Social post here, this is indefinitely. This doesn't end basically ever, according to the president.
2: Yeah, there are already people trying to say that it's no different than the deal that was already in place. It is indeed very different. And I think one of the keys here is that it's also prohibiting China and Russia from building things there, which is critical for us. I mean, we're in this constant battle, especially with China, when it comes to keeping our country safe and when it comes to really making the world a safer place. And we've had this conversation about AI just recently. A lot of people are very content with us doing nothing in so many of these scenarios. But what they don't realize is we're trying to keep ourselves safer in the future. And he's not the first president to have some serious interest in Greenland. And I think he's the first president in a long time to have this much success.
0: President also saying we will immediately begin the process of developing a large military presence in the appropriate part of Greenland as well, of which there are many for him to do that. So again, a big announcement from the president tonight. All right, let's switch gears here. Want to get back to this, some Culture Clash content here. Remember the UK, so they released that handbook for migrants on how not to rape children and women. Well, now it's even worse in Scotland. So an organization is having meetings to teach migrants the age of consent so they don't rape kids. I hate to say that. That's what it is here. Take a listen to this.
3: The age of consent for a relationship, for intimacy in Scotland and in England. This is very, very essential because we've had young men, you know, fall for these things that could be preventable.
0: Bill, do they want to destroy their own country? Like, well, why did you let these people in the first place? If you have to explain to them, you can't rape our children.
1: Right. I mean, it feels like, yeah, at this point, if I was given carte blanche to do whatever policies I wanted in the UK and ordered to destroy it, I would basically just implement everything that Keir Starmer's government implemented over the last few years. It would be no difference whatsoever. I mean, obviously, the preposterous part of this is that it's built on the assumption that, oh, the only reason that they are sexually assaulting children is because they don't know the age of consent. No,
0: I think that's the culture, and they don't respect that age. I think that's more of what it is. Grace, do you have a take on this?
2: Yeah, I just at the end there when she says this is very important because we've had men fall for these things. What is that implication? Is it that they're the victims of this?
0: Yeah, that's how I would interpret it.
2: Told them, or they were tricked into it, or, you know, in the past when this has happened, it hasn't been their fault. It's been the person who's the victim of this sexual assault or rape. Very weird clip. And one of those clips where I go, how is this not getting more attention? But besides Newsmax, it's probably not going to really be played anywhere.
0: I would just be like, look, I don't care if they know what the age is or if they don't, whatever it is, get them the heck out of here. There's just no common sense anymore. None. Grace, Bill, we got to leave it there. Hope you both have a great weekend.
1: Thanks so much.
2: Thanks, TJ.
0: Coming up, comedian Ron White. He saw Jelly Roll alienate fans and says, hold my beer. So what the Texans said about Republicans running his state now is insane. I guarantee you that. Stick around.

0: on Newsmax TV.
1: Okay, welcome back. In the polling in the state, start it over.
0: At 9:47 a.m. on the 20th of February, 1962, Lieutenant Colonel John Glenn Jr. of
1: States with low T drag queen loving James Tallarico, leading Texas Attorney General Ken Paxton by less than 3 points. The close race surprising podcaster Joe Rogan. But it was Rogan's guest, blue collar Texan comedian Ron White. You might know him. I guess he's not surprised.
2: I'm not. I think that people are sick of what's going on right now in Texas. They've been in control for 30 years. What have they given us? Let somebody else f-ing drive.
1: What have they given you for a man who made his career by saying you can't fix stupid? That statement is, well, I think rather really stupid. Over the past 30 years, Texas has absolutely boomed. Since 2000, Texas has quadrupled its GDP from $742 billion to $2.9 trillion. It has the most Fortune 500 companies, home to 57, bringing in about $2.8 trillion in revenue last year. And if Texas was so bad, then why are people flooding into the state? And I do not mean illegals. Between 2000 and 2022, more people moved to the Lone Star State than any other. Texas gained more than 9 million residents, 3 million more than Florida. That's the number two gaining state. So maybe you're right, Ron. You can't fix stupid. Honestly, I just don't get your logic here. I don't know how you came to that conclusion that somehow Texas is in a bad way over the last 30 years. That's crazy. Host of the Joe Pag Show joins me now. Joe, what is Ron White thinking?
3: I don't know. I have no idea. I think that he is stupid. Maybe that's why he's trying to.
1: He was talking about himself the whole time, we found out.
3: Exactly. My family, one of the families that came in 2005, we've been here for 21 years in the San Antonio area.

0: in the San Antonio area. And yeah, we came for lower regulations, lower taxation, better weather, better culture. You've got people flooding from New York, New Jersey, Illinois, California, and they're all coming here making our property taxes go up because the values of our homes are going up in Texas. Why? Because a bunch of people are leaving high tax, high price states, and they've got a bunch of money to spend here, and they're living freer. I think people like Ron White, who's been, I think I had him on my show 15 years ago, Bob.
1: Okay.
0: I don't think that I've talked to Ron White since. I think he's trying to be relevant, and he's not. What he said makes no sense to me. It just doesn't compute when you look at the numbers that you just said. But even if you just smell the air in Texas compared to these other states that are overly regulated and run by little dictators, it's not even close. What he said doesn't make sense. I hope Joe Rogan pushed back. I didn't watch the whole interview, but I hope he did.
1: Yeah, I didn't see
0: Rogan's what happened.
1: Rogan's here, too. I don't get it. I really mean that. Not to just keep ripping on Ron White, which I am now, but I do not get his logic whatsoever. All right, want to get to this. Because this is relevant here about the polling, which we set this up with. Earlier in the week, everybody knows about James Tallarico. He was talking about his favorite Texas drag queen. All right, is a man who goes by the name of Alyssa Edwards. So there's some videos going around online now showing Edwards, who loves working with and indoctrinating children. Here, I got a clip for you, Joe.
2: During the day, I'm a business owner. I'm a teacher and a mentor. And by night, I am the Grand Dame Diva of the South, Alyssa Edwards. My plan is to conquer this country one competition at a time. My kids stand out at competitions. They're products of me. Now, you can't come to Beyond Belief and have a flamboyant teacher like me and be basic.
1: Now, again, that is James Tallarico's favorite drag queen. He actually had one, which is crazy in and of itself. And this guy is focused on kids, it looks like here. How is James Tallarico having the polling that he is, Joe?
0: Well, I'll tell you this. I'm not sure about the polling because I think that there's a lot of fake polling that's going on out there. But let's pretend that they are exactly even right now. What I've been saying to Ken Paxton, a friend of mine who's been the attorney general for a long time here, is tout your praises and don't get into the fray about drag queens. Don't talk. Let Tallarico be low T, as you said. Let him be low T Tallarico. Let me call him Tallafrico on my show. Let me expose him for what he is. Ken Paxton needs to focus on what he's done for all these years for Texans, and let people like you and me expose Tallarico for who he is. You're right. Bob, had somebody asked you who your favorite drag queen was, or me, we would have said, we don't have
1: one. That stuff. Sorry.
0: Right. And you've got this Alyssa Edwards person literally admitting, I'm indoctrinating children. I'm teaching them to grow up and be like me, which is not what I want my kids to be.
1: Not at all.
0: I'm glad that he had a name, to be honest, because every single day, Tallarico shows who he really is and who he's trying to hide it, but he's not hiding it very well.
1: No, he's not. He gets caught here and there. You see who he really is. I just cannot believe that the success, which we laid out, the GOP has had for so long in Texas, that polling would show somebody like a James Tallarico would be where he is today.
0: They're not bragging about it enough. They're not telling people this is what we've done for you. So Ron White can say you've done nothing for 30 years.
1: Well, what are you, stupid?
0: He must be.
1: Joe, got to leave it there, man. Have a great weekend.
0: Bob, thank you, brother.
1: Appreciate it. All right, before we go, apparently you can commit violence against a building. Buildings are victims now. All right, that sounds like a typo, but that is a new narrative some Democrats are coming up with after President Trump tried to make things nice in our nation's capital. Okay. Details after the break. Violence against

0: bin Laden was dead.
1: All right, welcome back in. I am live this time. You probably heard that by now. Democrats would like D.C. to be a dump, so much so that they can't stand it when President Trump, he tries to renovate or beautify the nation's capital, really do anything. We saw this when they vandalized renovations across D.C. like the World War II Memorial. And how can we forget the reflecting pool hysteria? Really, this is what I want to get to here. Democrat Rep. Jonathan Jackson says President Trump renovating the White House and potentially the Kennedy Center, the reflecting pool, is violence on buildings.
2: The president's proclivity, his inclination in this administration is towards violence. You've seen the violence on the buildings of the East Wing. It was a very much a historical figure.
1: Violence on the buildings. Who came up with that one? Hey, don't hurt that building. Don't fix the Lincoln Memorial reflecting pool. Don't make a nice ballroom. Don't do anything. I don't know who came up with that. Some people are really stupid. That sounded stupid. Rob Schmidt, why do they come up with that stuff?
3: Yeah, I don't know. But as I said last night, it's interesting that he's so concerned about violence against buildings. You know how much less actual violence has been in Washington, D.C. over the past year, year and a half? How many fewer black dead kids there are on the streets that congressman should care about?
1: I was just down there last weekend. It looked beautiful. What a job they've been able to do.
3: It's great.
1: Yeah.
3: You can go to the bars and walk home. That wasn't the case 2 years ago. It just wasn't. You might not get back.
1: We don't ask for
3: even
1: much.
3: In a good area.
1: Just be able to walk down our streets here and not get shot. All right. Have a great weekend, man.
3: There you go. Good to see you, Bob.
1: Yep.
3: You too. Thanks so much. The hero holdout juror in the Clancy case reveals himself as a black Trump voter. Let's check it out.

0: And welcome to Rob Schmidt Tonight. The lone holdout juror in the Lindsey Clancy case has finally revealed himself. Michael Desranville is his name. Massachusetts, he is a Trumper, and right now he is a wanted man. He is hunted by the media and liberal women who loathe him for standing in the way of an acquittal for their hero, Lindsey Clancy, after she brutally strangled her three small children to death. Yes. The behavior is disgusting. Desranville, a black Republican voter, has been forced into hiding. Nobody knows where he is, as media outlets have begun digging into his past, attempting to vilify him for having the audacity to vote to convict a woman who murdered her own three kids. The mass psychosis surrounding this case is just astounding. A journalist who interviewed Desranville off camera explaining how Desranville described the experience of being on this jury.
1: From day one, he said eight of them were going for Lindsey Clancy, not guilty. That was on day one. Two were for guilty, and two didn't know. Those eight felt like they were activists. He said the eight that felt that Lindsey was not guilty were trying to convince the other four, hey, Lindsey's not guilty.
0: There you go. The Clancy case was a classic case of a runaway jury. Eight ideologically aligned women, drunk on the victimhood that this country has branded women with for the past 60 years, decided that Lindsey Clancy should not be punished for the most heinous of crimes, not based on any of the rules of the court, just because they said so. It didn't matter that Clancy clearly premeditated this killing, that she moved her husband out of the house so that she could accomplish something that she knew was so bad. That's all that needed to be decided. Did she know she was doing something wrong? That's it. Boom. Conviction. But no, she must go free because the patriarchy is evil, the medical establishment failed her, and women are suffering. Those were the vibes of this case, at least from those eight. And those eight effectively turned three of the four sensible jurors, at least they were sensible when they walked into the deliberation room, turned three of the four in their favor over the course of that week of deliberating. Bullying, imagine the bullying. Eight angry postmenopausal women lambasting their objectors. Can you fathom how miserable that deliberation room was? Bullying the few men that were on the jury to relinquish their common sense and support their own purely emotion-driven vote of not guilty. Remember their fury toward the holdout. This was right after the hung jury was announced. This is how they talked about Michael Desranville.
2: He admitted he had reasonable doubt, and I started filling out the forms. I was so excited, but I'm still not going to say that she's not guilty by reason of insanity.
3: He was very arrogant. He really did not take anything that anybody said.
4: Every one of us, in the hours of her frustration, would get up and walk the room. He had the hardest time getting off the fact that Lindsey viciously killed her children.
0: How detached these women are from the lives of children. I mean, you assume that at least a couple of them, if not all three, have had children. How detached they are from what she did is the most amazing part. She just said he had the hardest time getting over the fact that Lindsey viciously killed her children. She said that with a straight face. I don't think I'm ever going to forget that line. Somebody saying, well, he had just such a hard time getting over what? The fact that she viciously strangled three kids, looking into the eyes of your babies and strangling them to death? What planet are we on? So what really happened here? Well, we got to see a disturbing manifestation of radical feminism, and it distorted how this jury decided the case. They did not follow the rules. It was obvious, again, that Clancy was aware that she was doing something wrong, and that was the bar. But the bar didn't matter to this contingent of women on the jury. Desranville released this statement. He said, I didn't have any doubts. As I tried to explain different possible theories during deliberation, I kept getting cut off, as if I had doubts based on the evidence presented. Based on all the physical evidence, key witnesses, and what the prosecution presented, I thought it was enough proof that Clancy knew exactly what she was doing and planned. And she did plan. She planned for her husband to be gone. She needed an hour to do this. And then she tried to kill herself in a very insufficient manner. She certainly knew how to kill the kids. So did three others on the jury, they knew. They were bullied into going along. The other three knew that this was wrong, but they got bullied into it. You know, the men were branded as misogynistic by those eight. I mean, imagine what the atmosphere was like as they just kept pounding away, pounding away. You're going to vote with us. You're going to vote with us, or you're a misogynist. Radical feminism, tribalism, they're on their own team. And they thought this acquittal would be a big score for their team.
5: We knew that this was a turning point, and this would be something that could change something to make it better for other women in the future, for other families. You know, justice for those children is this never happening again.
0: Again, that's after she thought about how to say this for a while. What she really meant was, we knew this would be a big win for women. That women, we don't feel, should be held responsible for almost anything that they do. This is a crazy, crazy case. A crazy, crazy case. And the holdout hero who stood up to this nonsense calls himself a Trump-supporting Republican. Here was the president today, asked about that juror.
6: I think the case is very sad. It's a horrible thing. She was on all sorts of drugs, and she was very messed up. She killed three children, her three children. It's a very tough situation, and I know the jury was certainly not a friendly one in terms of that one person, but it's not for me. Look, you had a jury, and the jury was hung, and we'll see whether or not they have another trial.
0: Yeah. Nobody's disputing that Lindsey Clancy is a disaster. I mean, nobody disputes that at all. But again, the only question in this case was, did she know what she was doing? That was the question, and she did. And she only heard voices right when she was about to kill her kids. Never heard them before, hasn't heard them since. And that does not align with anything. She knew what she was doing. She killed her three kids. She knew it was wrong. You got to get punished. She tried to kill herself. Remember that. She tried to give herself the death penalty after what she did. And everyone says that she shouldn't be punished. She thinks she should. Michael Desranville is going to be hiding for a while from all of this as the holdout juror. The media has no intention of giving up on this story until they get to personally scold him for doing this, until they can find him and chase him down and scream at him for a few days. Continually bringing up the man's past, including trouble Desranville got in after assaulting his nephew in some kind of domestic dispute that they're now obsessed with. Take a look.
7: The juror who forced a mistrial in the high-profile Lindsey Clancy trial has a troubled legal past, including multiple allegations of domestic violence. We were able to independently confirm Desranville's identity through court records, photos published online, and through an interview with one of the jurors. We found that Desranville had an active restraining order against him for allegedly assaulting his nephew and was in the process of being evicted. Both the restraining order and the eviction action were active during the time in which the jurors were weighing evidence in the case. The question now is, what was the jury process like? How was Desranville, the lone holdout, vetted?
0: Can you even fathom a spineless white liberal reporter like that, or any of these liberal reporters, bullying black citizens for their criminal past in any other situation? Can you even imagine it happening? Of course you can. These same insufferable journalists would label you a racist instantly for bringing up the criminal history of a black person that they ideologically agree with. And you know that's true. An op-ed from the Boston Globe. Now that the holdout juror in the Lindsey Clancy case is getting the negative attention he deserves, it's easy for the DA to agree to a plea deal that gets Lindsey the help she needs. The negative attention that he deserves. According to columnist Wendy Murphy, who is yet another of the tribe, right? The jury broke down 11-1 in this case. Wendy Murphy claims in her op-ed that public opinion breaks down about the same. She thinks that 11 out of 12 Americans agree that Lindsey Clancy is innocent by reason of insanity. Is she insane? I don't know. And there's a lot of people who see this case clearly. It's certainly not 11-1. It's probably not even 50-50. I'd say the people that think Clancy should have gotten off of this are in the minority, for sure. I don't think it's even a plurality of women. And there's a lot of common sense. It's hard to find because everybody's so terrified to talk about it. Even Trump was touchy on it. He was like, yeah, I don't want to screw up the women vote. I don't know how to talk about this thing. Including former NFL wide receiver turned CBS host Nate Burleson, another common sense mind on this, with a bold comment this morning to the very liberal Gayle King. See if you can catch it.
8: That note that they sent before they announced they were deadlocked three times, and of course, a mistrial was officially declared. It was an 11-1 split, we now know. But they actually told the judge through that note that the holdout juror they believed did have reasonable doubt and wasn't following the law.
0: Oh, well, we cut that a little wrong, but at the end there, he said that the juror, the holdout juror, was sound in his decision. So we cut that a little short. That's what he said. I didn't want to spoil it for you. All right. John DePetro, host of The John DePetro Show, was our man inside this courtroom. He's back with us tonight. Evita Duffy, contributor at The Federalist, both covered this case extensively. It's good to have you both here. John, I want to get your reaction to the harassment now of this holdout juror that is being attacked by the media, his past being dug up in a way we never see. Go ahead.
9: Rob, I'm glad you played that clip of the Boston Globe, because what should be pointed out is he's the only juror that they've investigated. There are allegations online that this retired chef, that she had some legal problems in the past. But notice the Globe, they still just drill down on that juror. And I also want to let you know, and that, I mean, I was in the courtroom and I thought the prosecution met their burden. And basically, they made a very compelling case that she was in a right frame of mind when she committed this. And what, so when he said he, yeah, you know, had doubts and he didn't believe her story, what I think it also came down to, and it's actually very simple, at 5:33, Patrick Clancy's at CVS and he calls home and she misses the call, but she calls him right back at 5:34. So if someone's in the throes of some voice commanding you to do something and you're literally going one to the next, how would you call him back? She called him back, as the prosecutor pointed out, because she was afraid he was going to come home and she still had some more work to do. So when you look at this, when I sat in the courtroom, I thought the Commonwealth, I thought they made their case. And I think they made it very, very effectively. Yeah. And they brought on doctors that made the case that she actually didn't suffer from psychosis. So, but look at the way it was treated. And it was just so racist of those, you know, the one reporter and those three women, and they're bashing him. I've heard from some of my followers and callers of, you know, we know the word. Callers saying, we know
0: all their racial, all their racial virtues.
9: Yes.
0: Yeah.
9: Yes.
0: All their racial virtues go out the window when they ideologically don't agree with somebody. I got to get to Evita real quick. Hang on, John.
9: Go ahead.
0: He says eight women, I hijacked the jury, is what this Ronville says. Eight women hijacked the jury. They had an agenda even before deliberating. What would you call that, Evita?
10: Yeah, I mean, it's bullying. It's bullying of the Karens and then three beta males who couldn't stand, who didn't have a backbone. I mean, that's obviously what happened here. And at the heart of this is the fact that progressive societies do not believe in equal justice. It's actually contradictory to their entire worldview. If you are part of an oppressed class, and women are part of an oppressed class in their view, then there's no such thing as justice. You have no guilt whatsoever. I happen to think that the Parkland shooter, the Sandy Hook shooter, these were people who were clearly mentally ill, but they were white men, and they rightfully faced justice. They faced consequences for their terrible actions. Because Lindsay Clancy is a woman, they want her to get off the hook in the same way that they do other oppressed classes, whether that be racial, sexual, or otherwise. So this is the kind of society they want to create for us, and they want to intimidate anyone who steps out of line. They want to create a situation where in America, if you're a juror, you are terrified of stepping out of line and disagreeing with the left-wing narrative. Otherwise, you will be publicly crucified. And it's an assault on our justice system. That's what this is, an assault on our justice system from the media.
0: That certainly is well said. That's what's well said. I got to leave it there. Out of time. John DePetro, good to see you. Evita Duffy, thanks so much, guys.
9: Good to be with you, Rob.
10: Thank you.
0: Got some breaking news tonight. Major announcement from the president in his long-fought negotiation with Denmark over their territory of Greenland, revealing he has now gained complete control of Greenland, the massive island to our northeast, claiming he did so without spending a dime, writing on Truth Social. It gives the United States permanent control over security and all other needs in Greenland, completely addressing all of our many U.S. concerns. There's a lot of, you know, positioning concerns with Greenland, where it is, Russia, all of that. If you go north and you look at a map, it's very interesting. He says there'll be no cost to the United States. Continues to say, from now on, no U.S. adversary can ever have a base in Greenland, have a military presence in Greenland, or make sensitive investments in Greenland without our express written approval. So that all came in a True Social. We haven't heard from him yet. We're going to get more information on that. But it's a big deal. You know how long he's been fighting for some kind of control of that island. Coming up next here, a pending disaster as Paramount, a massive company, appears to be fleeing California. So is that enough to wake voters up? Steve Hilton.

0: is justice denied.
1: All right, welcome back. TMZ reported earlier this week that Paramount is fleeing the disastrous business environment that they have created in the state of California, a story allegedly confirmed by the mayor's and attorney general's offices to TMZ. So it sounds like it's happening, but we're still not exactly sure if it's foolproof. This all after California's attorney general Rob Bonta led a multi-state antitrust lawsuit against Paramount as they attempt to purchase Warner Brothers, which, of course, would mean that CNN, which is owned by Warner's, would fall under the control of conservative media mogul and tech mogul Larry Ellison. Sources telling Deadline the company is deadly serious about leaving California and the home of Hollywood. The move could cost California nearly 58,000 jobs, $21 billion a year, as the state of California sues one of its biggest and most prosperous companies over politics. Rumors of Georgia, Texas, maybe Tennessee, the usual suspects, could take this company and just relish in the riches of it. California's Attorney General Rob Bonta on MSNBC says it's not his fault. Even though he's the one leading the charge to block the Paramount Warner's acquisition, he says it's all Paramount's fault that they want to leave.
2: If they decide to leave, it's their independent choice. I'm not asking for it. I don't want it. That responsibility will lay at their feet. There's nothing about this case that requires that, ask for it, or would cause it. It would be their choice and their choice alone. They'll have to own it. And this merger is a threat to jobs. There will be 5,000 to 10,000 jobs that could be lost, billions of dollars in economic activity lost because of the merger. And that's what antitrust enforcement is all about.
1: All right. Steve Hilton is the California Republican candidate for governor, and he joins us now. And Steve, I guess we're not surprised. This might be what inspires people to finally change their vote in that state if they actually get Paramount to flee that state, and they have to learn the lesson that you can't just torture all the people and all the businesses inside California.
3: Well, you nailed it, Rob. That's exactly right. I mean, that guy, Rob Bonta, the attorney general, is a complete political hack. But it's a very dangerous game he's playing politically, because real people's lives are going to be affected. And what's happening with Paramount, what's happening across the board in the entertainment industry, is exactly what's happening in every industry in California, which is Democrat policies are killing California every single day on the campaign trail. And many times on many days, I have business leaders say to me, if you don't win in November, we are leaving the state. We're just hanging on to see if you can offer some change and some balance in this absolutely viciously hostile business climate, or we're going. Look, we already have the highest unemployment rate and the highest poverty rate in the country. As I keep saying now, as we get closer to the election, this is a make or break moment for California. We are sleepwalking towards complete economic collapse. We're going to turn into the rust belt with better weather unless we wake up and make a change.
1: And seeing him just sitting there on MS now, you know, again, after years of these people giving the middle finger to everybody that works in your state, to every business that operates in your state, they the only people they take care of are, as far as I can tell, the naked, you know, drug addicts in the streets. That's the only people that they have the best interests of in California. And then he said, well, we don't want you to go. Oh, really?
3: Well, that's exactly right. I mean, again, as the election gets closer, the what it's really about comes clearer to me. And as you see these stories, it's exactly what you said, which is after 16 years of one party rule, we can see their values and who they are for is very clear. In California today, if you do the right thing, you are punished. And if you do the wrong thing, you're rewarded. If you're a regular family trying to raise your kids the right way, if you're a business just trying to run your business, make a bit of money, serve your customers, provide a service in the community, they hound you, they gouge you, they file lawsuits against you. They are against you. But if you're an illegal immigrant, try competing with a brick and mortar business with a street vendor food cart, they're all for you. If you're the drug addict, they give you more drugs. Yeah. They hand out crack pipes. They hand out needles. I mean, it's completely upside down. And that's what I'm going to turn around when I'm governor.
1: And hopefully Paramount, I want Paramount to leave. I hope they do leave. And I hope that it happens before the election and it wakes people up, because it needs to. At some point, this is the kind of thing that will wake people up. If you lose a company that big, that many jobs, that much money, it's going to hurt bad. And you got Gavin Newsom out there with the audacity to trash talk, you know, this administration on the cost of living, which there is a cost of living problem. We can all admit that. But I mean, for him to talk about it when an embarrassing house in California costs $1 million, he had a tweet montage of states where gas prices are going up. The gas in your state, Gavin Newsom, is $6. What are you talking about? Why would he talk about gas prices for? It's amazing. And I want to just play a video. I wanted you to see this because a friend of mine sent it to me yesterday. This is a video of a woman. This is a lifelong California woman. Had a great soundbite video on Instagram. Let's play it, guys.
0: Why would Paramount Pictures leave LA? Is it the homeless taking on the street? Could it be, the fentanyl zombies laying down on the Walk of Stars? It's actually The Walking Dead now. Not to mention, you guys are taxing everyone up the What we want is we want the communists to leave. We want Twinkle Toes to kick rocks. Basshole, see ya. And we want to elect Steve Hilton. And we want to move on.
1: There you go. I got 20 seconds. That's a good one, right?
3: It's a great one. Look, I had my just as I was watching Gavin Newsom with his pathetic post complaining about gas prices in Wisconsin, we literally drove past a gas station, 6:15. Just yesterday, we put out a video as I was looking at it. She's exactly right. We got to kick these people out and get California back on the path to sanity. And the only way we do that is to elect a Republican governor. We're closing the gap with my opponent. Oh, we can pull this off.
1: I love it. I love it. And Paramount, get out of town. Do it. Make the point. Make the hard stand and leave. Just do it. I think it would really help change things. Steve Hilton, good to see you. Thanks so much.
3: Thanks, Rob. See you soon.
1: All right, coming up here, Minnesota federal judges colluding to stop the president's agenda. A stunning admission. They put it right in the newspaper. That's how unafraid they are. That's coming up, including Biden judge Mame Owusu-Mensah-Frimpong, who demands the U.S. keep its borders open so the rest of the world...

0: on Newsmax TV.
1: All right, welcome back. Activist federal judges in Minnesota say they aggressively challenged the ICE immigration surge in Minneapolis over this past winter and are openly admitting that they were colluding with each other to thwart Trump's immigration agenda. And these judges are bragging about all of this in the New York Times, which shows you just how comfortable they are blatantly upending the law and the way that this country is supposed to run. It described the judges seeking one another's counsel, meeting regularly and consulting and running email threads, adding eventually some of their clerks made an informal spreadsheet showing whom to consult on particular legal questions. Some judges built templates of legal orders so they could respond quickly to some of the detention issues. Judge Patrick Schlitz, who admits to his involvement in a pro-migrant nonprofit, by the way, describing the Minneapolis ICE surge, claiming what happened in Minnesota's federal court created a grave threat to the rule of law. So essentially, these judges believe that this should be a borderless society, and any president that stands in the way of that is a threat to the rule of law. Jeff Clark is a vice president of litigation at the Oversight Project, joins us now. Jeff, good to have you back on. It's crazy that they're openly talking about this in a newspaper. It shows how ideologically warped they are, that they think that what they believe is just the way that this country is meant to be.
2: That's dead on accurate, Rob. Look, our judiciary, the federal judiciary, is not designed to be a group exercise. It's essentially, especially at the trial court level, it's a singular judge. You go to that judge, you present the case in an adversary way. Each side gets to have their say, and then the judge decides what to do. What these Minnesota judges have admitted that they've done is they turned it into a collective process that is totally at odds with Article 3 of the Constitution. I mean, judges will consult about things like new rules, you know, for federal civil procedure. They'll consult about ethics matters. Otherwise, you know, judges only assemble in panels in the courts of appeals, either three at a time or sometimes en banc, the whole court, which can be in excess of 8-10 judges. But to have like seven judges under Schiltz, seemingly his direction, right, go to an internal process where they're coordinating, especially because the judges are supposed to decide individually and there isn't precedent set at the district court level, only at the appellate level, is just a completely mind-blowing. And as you point out, it's even worse. They believe they can do whatever they want because they're going and bragging to the New York Times about it, which is also remarkable.
1: Right. Yeah, they think it's in the Constitution that this should just be a borderless society and that everybody that shows up here can just BS the our asylum laws and just walk right in. They think that that's constitutionally sound. They're crazy. It really is crazy, and we're immersed in this kind of judicial activism. I'm going to show you this one. The U.S. District Judge. It's a tough one to even say. Mame Owusu Mensa Frimpong, a Biden judge telling us we can't deport people, issuing preliminary injunction blocking the U.S. government from conducting warrantless immigration arrests. We have brought in a ton of people that just see this as a harvest for the entire globe. This country is just the spoils belong to the world.
2: Absolutely. And Rob, look, I believe we need a change in the law so that we don't have foreigners. I mean, under the Biden administration, the number of judges who hail from foreign countries and, you know, are not people drawn from our society is just, it's exploded in a way. And so, of course, they see the immigration system and blowing the doors off of it as part of their mission. And that's not what the American people put them, there for. It's not what even a President Biden takes his oath of office to do. It's totally contrary to Article 3. Yeah. And, every time I see one of these orders of the judges being obstructive, I keep asking the question of when Congress is going to start oversight proceedings against these judges. They can. I'll refer you to the fact, Rob, that Article 3, which governs the federal judiciary of the U.S. Constitution, Section 1, says that judges only serve during good behavior. And I think if you have set yourself like, you know, flint-faced, like a stone rock against President Trump's policies when you're not elected, that you're not engaging in good behavior and you should be looked at.
1: Yeah. And it's funny how so many of them, you look at a lot of these people and they have such sound patriotism for the nations that they came here from. They would never implement the kinds of ideas and policies and judicial opinions for their homeland. But they'll do it here. And that's what really irks me. Jeff Clark, good to see you. Thanks so much.
2: Good to see you too. Thanks.
1: Coming up next, a CNN host claims it's racist and gross for Americans to be wary of voting for.

0: Media, and this is An American Place on Newsmax.
1: You once said that America is the top dog in terrorism.
2: Yes.
1: Do you think America then is worse than Al-Qaeda?
2: Pound for pound, as far as the number of deaths, yes. Not only terror that we are waging on regular civilians in nations in the periphery, there's no distinction between blowing up a school, triple tapping it with Tomahawk missiles. If you're killing 140 schoolgirls, that is an act of terror.
3: Middle East anchor Baby Hassan Piker says the United States is worse than a terror group. He's pretending that we're going around the world trying to kill innocent people as we try to liberate innocent people that are being used as, that are being held hostage by regimes, terror regimes like Iran, things like that. As Democrats have let the insidious evil of their far left flank out of the bag by showcasing people like this and showing us what they really think of this country. And despite so much Islamic hatred toward our country and the fact that the Quran does, in fact, have multiple passages that demand violence against non-believers, which is a huge problem with Islam in this world, CNN's Dana Bash is furious about the number of Michigan voters that don't seem to want to vote for Abdul El-Sayed because of his religion.
4: 45% say they would not consider voting for a Muslim. First of all, it's just gross.
5: Right, right.
6: Let's and just, what was the Jewish factor? I mean, the Jewish number was...
4: It's 20%. Yeah. I mean, it's gross.
3: Is it gross? Is it gross? Look at what's happening across Europe right now. The rape numbers, crime numbers. Is it gross to be wary of certain religions that don't at all work in the confines of the West? We just don't play together nicely. Abdul El-Sayed is funded by organizations linked to Islamic terror. Is it gross to not want to vote for him? Michael Savage joins us now to talk about that. What do you think, Michael? Is it gross?
7: Islam has been at war with the world since its inception. I mean, you have to study the history of Islam from the beginning. And it has, certainly most Muslims are not violent, nor are they terrorists. But going back to Hassan Piker, he's clearly on playing for the other team. Let's put it to you that way. Playing for the other team. But speaking of a man like him, they say, why do you listen to him? Why does anyone they say he has 3 million followers. Someone who I know who's on the inside of all of this tells me that without people buying followers, their true numbers are like 40,000 or 50,000. That goes for people like Kardashians, according to him. I can't verify it or unverify it. So we can't necessarily blow this guy out of proportion. What we do know about him is he hates America. He's on the side of the Islamists. And his candidate of choice happens to be none other than Occasional Cortex, known as Ocasio-Cortez. They, in my opinion, are enemies of America. And unless they are stopped, they will destroy all of us. There's a fifth column in this country that is nakedly carrying the banner of the enemy and yelling it from rooftops. So you say, well, what can you do about it other than wringing your hands? Well, previous generations did something about enemies within. In the 1950s, during the real Red Scare, because there really were Reds, and they were scary, and they were found to be in Hollywood, in the universities, and the very same places they are today, there was a man called McCarthy who was roundly condemned as a fascist. He ran a thing called the House of Un-American Activities Committee. And I say the only way to save this nation is for Trump to create a new HUAC and put people like this on the stand and ask them to describe where their money is coming from. Piker, for example, is the nephew of one of the most vicious anti-American bloggers in the Middle East. I forget the name of the organization. Most of these people who hate this country are receiving money from foreign sources who are not necessarily favorites of this country or its freedoms. So we have to look into the funding, and we can only do it not by wringing our hands, but by bringing back UAC. And I understand people are going to say, look, Mike, be careful, because maybe you'll be dragged before UAC if the Democrats come to power. Well, I'll drag me before UAC and take a look at my lifetime of writings and see which side am I on. I'm not on the Red-Green Alliance
3: it
7: side.
3: Is just,
7: I have no allegiance to Iran, China, Russia, or Ukraine, or even Israel. I have no allegiance to any of these countries. They don't pay me 1 cent. Can all of these bloggers say that? That's what a UAC would do, Rob, and that's what we need.
3: It's scary. It's scary that there's such a market for hatred against the country that we've found our people falling so far away from loyalty and pride in the country. You know, I wanted to play this. 6 days after 9/11, you had George W. Bush visiting an Islamic center, urging Americans not to blame Islam for the terror attacks that had just occurred in New York, instead declaring that Islam is peace. And 25 years later, he still apparently believes the same thing. Wanted to just get your thoughts on, I mean, he had a moment where he stood right there and he said, Islam is peace. And I think that was a really overly empathetic move towards, you know, the radicalization of a religion that had just killed thousands of people in this country.
7: Well, Islam does mean peace. The word means peace. But unfortunately, the history of the religion is not that of peace. It's that of conquest. Again, I have to repeat that most Muslims want to be left alone, raise their families, make a living, and be left alone. But it only takes 1% of 1 billion to become the radicals that are causing trouble around the world. And they have been causing trouble around the world. Whether it's Hindus in India, ask Hindus, say, okay, Savage, we hear this from you because you're an America firster, you're Jewish, so you would take this position. Well, ask the Hindus. They're not Americans and they're not Jews. Ask them their experience with Muslims in their country. It got so bad in India that they had to create a whole nation. They carved out a piece of their whole nation just for the Muslims, and they named it Pakistan. People don't even know the history of Pakistan. It was because the Muslims could not get along with their Hindu neighbors. It's the same with Christians. It's the same with every other religion on earth, because it's a religion of conquest, which is everyone must bow down to their God. It's that simple. And our soldiers without legs, without arms, with faces that are mangled, know this. Unfortunately, vermin like that in the media, who are paid by foreign agents, are able to get away with it because of the very freedoms that these men lost their legs to protect. That's the bottom line and the truth. And I don't want to talk about it anymore. I want to see Trump create a U.S. As troublesome as it may be, you may not agree with me. I'd love to flush out where their money is coming from.
3: I completely agree with you. I think it's so disgusting that so many of the I think there's dirty, ugly terror money behind El Sayed in Michigan. I'm sure it's behind I'm sure it's behind Piker and so many others. And they're pushing either Ilhan Omar. Start Mamdani, of course. I gotta leave it there. I totally agree with you, but I have to leave it there just out of time. Michael Savage, good to see you. Thanks
7: for having me, Rob. Much appreciated.
3: Of course. Good to see you. All right. The Red-Green Alliance. We just talked about it. Not a new phenomenon when radical Democrats align with Islamists to try and conquer capitalism, to conquer Western values. In a new Newsmax column, Dick Morris explains what the goals are for the socialists: higher taxes, far more government control of all of our money. We're seeing how well the government does with our money lately, aren't we? New Quinnipiac poll, 30% of Democrats don't support DSA. So the numbers there from the Democrat Party, 66% of voters overall don't support DSA, and yet they have a lot of control of the Democrat Party. Dick Morris joins us now to talk about that. This is not a broadly supported organization, Democrat Socialists of America, but they have a lot of control of the Democrat Party. How is that?
5: Well, the Quinnipiac poll showed that Democrats support the Democratic Socialists of America by about 2-1. And voters as a whole, counting Democrats, independents, and Republicans, oppose it by 3-1. So you have a situation here where the Democratic candidates have to urge socialism, otherwise their base will skewer from them. But if they do that, they lose the general election. And that gives us the perfect opening to win the midterm elections. If we call them socialists, they won't say they're not. I remember very well when Lee Atwater was head of the Republican Party. He was attacking Dukakis in the Bush-Dukakis race. And I had run the race that beat Dukakis. And I told Atwater, don't call him soft on the military. Don't call him a big taxer. Don't call him a radical. Call him what he'll admit, being against the death penalty. And when they asked him if Kitty Dukakis were murdered, would you support the death penalty? And he said, no, he was cooked. And Atwater jabbed me in the ribs and said, you said he'd say that. So the Democrats will admit to being socialist. And we have got to use that against them. Newt Gingrich did a wonderful poll about that. And he showed that when you ask people, who would you vote for Congress? The Democrats lead by 4. But then we say, how about a democratic socialist against the Republicans? The Republicans lead by seven.
3: I hope that's the case. I'm not feeling terribly optimistic about the midterms, and I had it wrong. The Quinnipiac poll aligns with the rest. Two-thirds of Democrats support DSA, at least to some extent.
5: Yeah,
3: and that
5: but
3: is
5: not
3: a scary
5: the voters
3: number.
5: As a whole.
3: I got to leave it there.
5: We're going to win the midterms.
3: Not voters as a whole, just Democrat voters.
5: We're going to win the midterms because of that, because the Democrats have become the Socialist Party. And by making that identification, we are going to win the House, and we're going to win the Senate anyway.
3: You got to pound.
5: What?
3: You got to pound that message. All right, Dick Morris, good to see you. Thanks so much. All right, coming up here after the break, a Mexican communist who loves Mexico so much, she's

0: paid. Is justice denied?
1: All right, welcome back. Time now for news from the left. Mexican communist named Claire Valdez pledging to carry the fight inspired by Mexico's struggle for independence into Congress here in New York and in the 7th District. Posting on X, 215 years ago, Mexicans fought an empire that demanded our land and our labor, and we won. I'll carry that fight with me to Congress as New York's first Mexican-American representative. Adding, last month I met comrades, ding, ding, ding, comrades in Morena, who are standing up to the empires and corporations that have always taken from us and building a government for the working class. So she comes from Mexico, which is a very left-leaning dump. And she loves Mexico so much that all she talks about is Mexico, yet she lives in New York. Why do you live in such an oppressive capitalist place if you're such a proud Mexican communist? Go to Mexico. It would be a lot better for you. You'd be much happier there. But of course, she won't. Next up, Joy Reid on Jim Acosta's podcast. What a match, right? Just exactly what you would expect.
2: You know, I know the Civil War killed a lot of people, but Donald Trump killed more people with COVID than died in the Civil War. Donald Trump managed to put more people in the grave by lying about COVID than they did fighting a war on our continent over slavery.
1: She's such an idiot. I mean, it's so clear how she lost that job at MSNBC. How did she ever have it is the real question. Donald Trump killed, what, hundreds of thousands of people with COVID? Is that the claim? Who's the guy that used our money to fund the creation of the virus, and where did he do it? It wasn't Donald Trump, I don't think. It was the little guy, right? The little science guy? Fauci, maybe, was his name? Yeah. And finally, Trump announcing that he's banning CNN, MS Now, and Politico from the White House for their ridiculous political coverage.
3: When you look at MS Now, which used to be MSNBC, which some people call MSDNC, Democratic National Committee, it's fake news. It's fake news. They purposely write negative news. CNN is fake news. MS Now is fake news. They're fake news. Politico was bailed out by our government from going out of business.
1: So the National Press Club already responding, calling this a clear attempt to control which voices are allowed to witness and report on the exercise of presidential power. Every American should understand what is at stake, an unprecedented assault on press freedom in that right there. Trump did make a great point, though, about the deep state. All liberals that work inside our government spending a fortune on Politico subscriptions and propping that organization up. It's just all liberals that read that paper. Not sure he really follows up on this. It's not really a great idea. But the media did destroy its own credibility, not the president. There is a point to that. All right, coming up, just released by the White House, incredible UFO footage that looks like a drone swarm, except it was taken in 19... 19-

0: New UFO video from 1950.
1: The holdout juror in the Lindsey Clancy trial was not only a black man, but he's got a few other traits that will shock you in a good way.
2: And I can guarantee you that once he gets elected, he'll change his tune.
3: There's four people who live in this one right here.
4: Are game ready? You want to get in and still play?
5: Oh, yes.
6: Campaigns, I would absolutely be telling my people to disavow you.
7: Start with the chemtrails theory. It's unfounded.
1: Good evening. Welcome back to Finnerty. I'm Rob Finnerty. Happy Friday. And this week we learned a lot. We learned that the holdout juror in the Lindsey Clancy trial, his first name is Michael. He is black. He is a legal immigrant from Haiti. He is a father, a Republican, and wait for it, he is allegedly, reportedly a Donald Trump supporter. Dum, dum, dum.
8: Very well spoken person. Very well spoken. Very nice. Very kind, Catholic. And you want to hear something very funny? We started talking. He thinks he knows why he might be getting targeted. He's a Republican. He is a black Republican. And as soon as he told me that he was Republican, it just common sense. I said, this makes sense now.
1: That is Ray Marcel from something called Fugitive TV, and he says he spoke with the holdout juror at length about what really went on in that jury room. So far, we've only heard one side of the story from all those women who won't stop doing interviews. And this is how those other jurors apparently behaved behind closed doors.
8: He said that from day one, he said eight of them were going for Lindsey Clancy, not guilty. 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